0: McCready.
1: President Trump says he'll fill the strategic national reserves with Venezuelan oil. Trump making the comment in a Truth Social post over the weekend, writing that the topping out process will begin very shortly. Texas Senator Ted Cruz on NBC's Meet the Press applauding the deal.
2: The oil deal as announced sounds like it could have a very positive impact on the United States, on the United States economy, on American jobs. And a very positive impact on gas prices over the long term.
1: President also calling it a gift from Venezuela to the people of the United States. It comes after Trump announced that the U.S. had secured majority U.S. control of more than 65 billion barrels of proven oil reserves in Venezuela at no cost to the American taxpayer. Trump expressing a positive working relationship with Venezuelans since the U.S. military captured Venezuelan leader Nicolas Maduro on drug charges. South Carolina's black representative Jim Clyburn is weighing in on the actions Democrats should take if they win back the House in the midterm elections.
3: If the Democrats were to take back the House, and I feel confident that we will, our first order of business ought to be developing an accessible and affordable campaign effort that will yield what I would call making this country is greatness accessible and affordable for all of its citizens.
1: Clyburn on NBC's Meet the Press. All right, as for whether he believes Democrats should rule out the prospect of impeaching President Trump if they regain control of the House.
3: I don't rule it out, but I don't rule it in.
1: House Democrats impeached Trump twice during his first term, but the Senate voted both times not to convict him. The United Nations calling on Haitian authorities to step up protections of civilians. This after armed gang members killed over 40 people and abducted dozens of others. Police in Haiti have been patrolling the streets of Kenskoff in recent days after the deadly violence in a once peaceful farming community near Port-au-Prince. Haiti's national police are under scrutiny over their failure to prevent the massacre. A UN spokesperson said 150 heavily armed gang members stormed the city and opened fire. In the past several days, the Trump administration has sent over 100 deportees from Afghanistan, Cuba, Nicaragua, and other nations to countries in Africa. CBS News reports the action is expanding a third country deportation campaign, which sends deportees to countries where they have no ties. Government documents show three ICE deportation flights dropping off dozens of expelled individuals in places like Cameroon, the Central African Republic, Equatorial Guinea, Eswatini, and Rwanda. ICE flights over the past week and a half included deportees from several countries, including Africa. Stay informed, stay connected, and subscribe. Follow VIN News This Hour wherever you get your podcasts. I'm Terry McCready for the Black Information Network.
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0: We are in the second hour, and every Monday and Thursday, top of the second hour, you know who our featured guest is. I am always delighted to engage another edition of Smiley and West. Dr. West, how are you, sir? You got Tupac on the brain today.
1: Oh, yes. Well, I want to apologize about my voice, though, brother. I was preaching yesterday at the Greater Allen Cathedral, my AME brothers and sisters, with Reverend Stephen Green and Bishop Frank. You know, Brother Frank had Ward AME.
0: Oh, yeah. Frank Madison Reed.
1: Frank
0: the Madison third. Reed. The third. Yeah.
1: The great. That's the third. He's absolutely got three bishops in the same family, and I lost my voice, man. But Tupac is on my mind, not just because of the trial, but he understood that the killing fields of black ghettos and black hoods would prefigure the killing fields that would spill over, not just in every community, in every state, in every country, but the nation. And so you can see the relation between his concern and trying to get people to care and Martin Luther King Jr.'s concern about the acknowledgement that his own nation was the biggest purveyor of violence, and yet acting as if it had the authority to dictate who had access to various weapons under their aegis, under their authority. The level of hypocrisy is something that Martin King and our dear brother Tupac would want to highlight. And so it's always a blessing to be in conversation with you, though, brother. But let's just be honest about it, though, Brother Tavis, that there's a sense in which the worst of the species have always been addicted to self-destruction and wants to bring everybody else down with them. Every religion, every morality, every form of art and spirituality is trying to break the human addiction to self-destruction. And it is a perennial struggle. Every generation you have to produce folk to try to convince people that the hatred and the greed and the envy and the resentment, which are the sources of self-destruction, have to be broken. That's Ahab and Moby Dick's and Melville's Moby Dick. He's addicted to self-destruction. Gatsby's, he's addicted to self-destruction. And Scott Fitzgerald's thing. And that's part of what Brother Tupac was talking about. How do I get my precious black folk who've been taught to hate themselves to break the addiction of self-destruction to bring me down? Now, we know, of course, that he died on the killing fields, man.
0: Yeah.
1: We know that Martin died on the killing field. Malcolm, I'm in Harlem. I'm up looking. I can almost see Audubon room where he was shot down. He died on the killing fields. And Trump, just another gangster, Trump addicted to self-destruction, enslaved to greed, enslaved to hatred, to bring down the whole world. That's real.
0: Dr. West, got so many questions swirling inside my head right now. Let me just say where I want to go when we come forward. Wouldn't be fair to give him 30 seconds to respond to this. But since he started with Tupac and mentioned he died on the killing fields, the trial, of course, Keefe D is on trial right now for what he knew and more to the point, what he did in retaliating against Tupac. That's the argument the prosecution's making. Was involved, they argue, in the killing of Tupac Shakur. That trial's underway even as we speak, as you heard Dr. West reference a moment ago. But it is fascinating for me all these years later that we are still trying to figure out who killed Tupac, and for that matter, who killed Biggie. I thought of the Chris Rock joke when Dr. West talked a moment ago that since he mentioned Tupac, and you got Biggie, and you got Malcolm, and you got Dr. King, the Tupac, the Chris Rock joke just popped in my head. You recall it, you Chris Rock fans. He said, Dr. King got assassinated. Malcolm X got assassinated. Tupac and Biggie got shot. So Chris Rock, in his own humorous way, wanted to make a distinction between being shot and being assassinated. And here we are all these years later still trying to figure out who shot Pac, who shot Biggie. And I got a question for Dr. West about that when we come forward. Say nothing of questions I have for him about Donald Trump and this penchant for self-destruction and this threat to hit Iran with a nuclear weapon. If you haven't heard the Tucker Carlson clip, we'll play that for you. But Dr. West is talking about self-destruction. I've got questions about that when we come forward here on Tavis Smiley.

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3: I don't care what no immigrant think, no way. 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
7: Tavis Smiley, Dr. Cornel West, as it is every Monday and Thursday, top of the second hour. In case you have just tuned in, we've been talking for a good part of our program today. Couldn't wait to get to Dr. West for all the obvious reasons to get his read on Tucker Carlson, suggesting that Donald Trump has now crossed the red line. And ought to be removed from office immediately. Let me play the clip for you, and then we'll get into it with Dr. Cornel West.
8: I was opposed to impeachment, the two impeachment attempts against Trump. Strongly opposed. I thought the whole thing was absurd. I believe in stability. I think elected leaders should serve out their terms. I don't hate Trump personally. So with all of that said, the second any president actively considers first use of nuclear weapons, that person should be removed from office immediately, because that's got to be the red line, destroying all of humanity with a nuclear strike. I mean, so why isn't there an attempt to remove him from office, like, immediately? Anyone who would even tolerate that kind of talk from any of his subordinates or employees is, by definition, unfit. That's the total destruction of the world. Just again, any leader of any country who suggests first use of nuclear weapons has forfeited his right to lead. He has to be removed immediately. I think that's just a fair standard. Any normal person, I think, if we were to kind of cool the temperature a little bit and just ask objectively, is that fair? Yeah, of course that's fair. You can't risk the destruction of the world. You're not allowed. You didn't build the world. You're not allowed to do that.
7: I've got all kinds of questions, Doc, but I'm not even going to lead with a question. I want to lead with your analysis first of what you hear Tucker Carlson suggesting. Take it away, and I'll get in where I fit in.
9: No, I think, Brother Chavis, that Brother Tucker is absolutely right. There's no doubt about that. The problem is that when Brother Tucker was wholeheartedly supporting Brother Trump, Trump still should have been impeached at that time. Mm-hmm. He's crossed so many red lines. This is not the only red line. I mean, the vicious things that Brother Trump has said about precious black people and precious immigrants and SHITHOLEF countries and so on. And we shouldn't downplay the fact that this is Iran, the anti-Iranian sentiment, the deep xenophobia against precious Iranians that's been at work for so long has to be acknowledged here. And Trump was using that language when Brother Tucker was supporting Trump.
7: Mm-hmm.
9: So that there's a level of hypocrisy even among those who become critics of hypocrites.
7: No question.
9: So that I agree with Brother Tucker, but it's either Johnny come lately. Good God Almighty, please.
7: No question about the hypocrisy. And yet, as we said earlier, a broken clock can be right twice a day. And on this issue, as you suggested, Tucker's right. You and I agree with him in that regard, which leads to the obvious question. The Democrats, Tucker Carlson is saying that Donald Trump should be removed from office immediately for even publicly suggesting that he's considering nuking Iran. That's Tucker. That's the right. What about Democrats? Where should Democrats be on this issue when Donald Trump said what he said?
9: Well, you mentioned Brother Al down in Texas, who's already put forward this impeachment bill, though, right?
7: That's right. That's correct.
9: Now I think it's true that he's on his way out, though, huh?
7: That's correct. This is his last term.
9: But he's been courageous. But no, when you just look at the benchmark of courage, then the Democrats get about a D or a D minus.
7: Mm.
9: And when on this issue on courage, you know, Tucker's on the dean's list, no doubt about that. But being a Democratic Party, we just don't have too much expectation, though, Tavis. They just, as Brother Wren would say, they weak as priest weak and Kool-Aid, man.
7: Yeah.
9: There's no courage there. There's no consistency there. They can't say a mumbling word about their tie to the pharmaceutical companies, but 80% of Democrats and 75% of Americans want Medicare for all. They couldn't break it all and even mention the word ceasefire, let alone genocide in Gaza, because they were so tied to their donors and so tied to AIPAC and so forth. The Democratic Party has shown over and over again that it is weak, it is milquetoast, it is mediocre, it's tied to big money. And when there's real energy like the DSA candidates that come along, they try to incorporate them immediately.
7: Mm.
9: Please, AOC, come to the mainstream. Cut back on your prophetic fire. Please, Mamdani, come to the mainstream. We agree with you in terms of your police commissioner that will continue these ugly policies against these poor black folk in terms of the harassment and the brutality, not because Mamdani wants that. He compromises. That's why he himself still supports Jeffries, and we know how weak Brother Hakeem Jeffries is. The Democratic Party is a plantation.
7: Mm.
9: The Republican Party is a neo-fascist plantation. And if we can't get off of it, we headed towards self-destruction and those killing fields that Brother Tupac, with his artistic genius, laid bare. Not in just relation to others. Tupac was talking about what? Himself, man.
7: Yeah, no question.
9: That's what made it so deep, too, man.
7: Yep.
9: Good God. Himself and his homies. Good God Almighty.
7: How do we respond to persons, we talked to one earlier on today's program, respond to persons, who suggest that even when Trump raises the issue of nuking Iran, that's just Trump being Trump. That's just Trump being erratic. That's just Trump popping off at the mouth like he always does. And my sense is because, again, I invoke the notion of the boy who cried wolf. Because Trump does this all the time, it is, in fact, hard to know when to take him seriously on the one hand. But on the other hand, if you're ever going to take him seriously, when he threatens to start the process of blowing the world up by wiping a particular country off the map, shouldn't that be the moment where we take him seriously?
9: Absolutely. But any time a gangster uses language of wiping out a civilization, now he said that many, many months ago in regard to, again, precious Iranians, right?
7: Mm-hmm.
9: But he said vicious things about Africans, vicious things about Haitians. He said vicious things about Brother Barack Obama and Michelle. I mean, this is sick stuff. This is pathological stuff. This is pathetic stuff. All these are red lines
7: mm-hmm.
9: that any elected official, when they cross it, ought to be called into question. They're not worthy to be in office. We know that. Now, on the other hand, you know, we've got a majority who voted for Trump. And we know, in fact, that in weak democracies, you can have the tyranny of majority that calls for the trashing of minorities. You had majority of white folks supported slavery. Majority of white folks supported Jim Crow. That's the tyranny of majority in a weak democracy. Well, right now, we've got the majority of voters who supported against the name Trump. What does that say? That says that we got a whole lot of folk in the country who are both desperate, but also spiritually sick, man.
7: I asked this question earlier of a guest on today's program, but I wanted to ask it of you and couldn't wait to get you here. And this is not necessarily hyperbole. I'm asking because I'm legitimately curious as to how you think that Trump and, for that matter, Democrats themselves would show up. So if the leader of another nation said tomorrow that said publicly, we are considering nuking the United States of America first. We're gonna draw first blood. Thinking about nuking the United States of America. What do you think Trump would do in that instance? And what do you think Democrats would be saying in that particular frame?
9: Well, I mean, I think actually that Trump would try to engage in another Nagasaki and Hiroshima.
7: Exactly.
9: He would be very explicit about that. And I don't think too many Democrats would oppose him because he would be waving the U.S. flag, and that flag is so seductive.
7: Yes.
9: That flag is so blinding. And because people are so gullible that they could wave that flag and end up reinstituting slavery, wave that flag and end up rationalizing genocide, wave that flag and end up dropping nukes again on new candidates of Nagasaki and Hiroshima. That's part of the wretchedness of who we are as human beings. That's part of the addiction to self-destruction. And we have to break that addiction. And how do you break it? The only way you break it is courageous love and solidarity and cultivation of self beyond one's own ego and creating possibilities that generate a unity among all of us.
7: Nope, that's the answer I was looking for in our prior conversation. Dr. West is a truth teller, you ask him a straight question, he's going to give you a straight answer, and that's exactly what I believe Donald Trump would do. You'll never convince me that if anybody ever dared on a public stage, international stage, to suggest they were thinking about even sending a nuclear bomb our way, we'd wipe them off the face of the map sooner than right now.
9: But wouldn't be just Trump.
7: Yep.
9: Biden would do the same thing.
7: Nope.
9: Harris, what did Harris say in her speech?
7: Yeah, in Chicago.
9: At the Democratic National Convention, we must have the strongest, most lethal force, and anybody who comes at us, we will let them know in no uncertain terms that we will be responding in a very similar kind of way to Trump. This is what it is to be an American president who gets locked into this kind of militarism. That's what Martin was talking about.
7: That's right.
9: When he was talking about the forms of spiritual suicide among too many of our cowardly leaders.
7: Nope, Doc is right. This is what happens when you are the head of the American empire. He's right about Kamala. We were sitting there together. She used the word lethal. That word I jumped out of my seat when she said lethal. I was like, Lord,
9: Lord.
7: She tried to prove trying to prove how tough she would be as a commander in chief. So she said, we will be lethal with you. So Doc is right. It doesn't matter who it is. If anybody dared to threaten that, you better believe we sooner than right now and quicker than at once wipe them off the face of the map. And Doc is right.
9: True.
7: Doc's right, because they'd be waving the American flag. The Democrats wouldn't say nothing. They wouldn't say nothing because the flag is being waved, and you better get in line when that happens, when the U.S. gets threatened. So again, that's the hypocrisy, that Donald Trump's argument is that we can't ever let Iran have a nuclear weapon because they're too reckless. But that's exactly the behavior that Donald Trump is giving us right now. We are seeing him behave in reckless ways. He's clearly unstable.
9: Absolutely.
7: And nobody's taking the cat seriously. Let me circle back in the 2 or 3 minutes I have left to Tupac and Biggie right quick. The trial is underway. How do you read that all these years later, that we are still trying to figure out who killed these two iconic superstar artists, Tupac and Biggie. I mean, how does one read that when we both know that somebody knows something, Doc?
9: No, you and I were just riding the street next to the corner where Brother Biggie was murdered.
7: That's right.
9: You remember?
7: That's oh yeah, Wilshire.
9: Right across the street from the restaurant where Bernie Sanders had been doing my campaign. I had many gatherings there. We always did a salute to Biggie. Yeah. But when you have such towering artistic geniuses and giants like Biggie and Tupac, you also have envy, though, brother.
7: Mm-hmm.
9: Now, envy is not the sole factor, but it is a factor. I think this is true for Malcolm, too, in the Nation of Islam, that you got envy, man. Now, Dante says envy is the most odious of all vices. That's why those who live lives of envy are the closest to the devil in Dante's Inferno.
7: Mm-hmm.
9: Envy is one of the most poisonous of vices. And when you have envy, it can lead you to do all kinds of inhumane and barbaric and cruel things. And I think that had something to do with the bullets that went into my dear brother, Precious Tupac. You know, he was my student here in Brooklyn.
7: Oh, yeah.
9: When he was 10 years old, the House of the Lord Pentecostal Church with the great Reverend Herbert Daughtry.
7: Mm-hmm.
9: 415 Atlantic Avenue. He and Afeni, his mother, I can see both of them sitting right there on the front row when we would lecture at the Timbuktu. And I look into his eyes and you say, you see his soul. And you say, this is a special anointed brother. He's going to tell the truth. And at the same time, he's going to be wrestling with that thug life. And all of us have to come to terms with the thug inside of us, the gangster inside of us, and thank God some of us, like myself, got Jesus, so I'm a redeemed sinner with thuggish proclivities and gangster orientation. I conquer it every day. I push it back every day. Thank God for grace and the Holy Ghost.
7: Oh, yeah, we don't get a chance to see that on display every day, but we see it every Monday and Thursday at the top of the of the second hour. Let me tee up what I want to talk to Doc about on Thursday. It was on my list today. We couldn't get there since school is back in or about to be at colleges and universities all across this country. Let me read right quick. The Washington Post, in new reporting, has discovered that over a dozen U.S. colleges and universities have scaled back or downright eliminated Black, African, and African-American studies departments and majors over the past 2 years since Donald Trump returned to office. So much so that nationwide completions for African-American studies degrees have dropped now to the lowest level in decades, a number of administration officials cite as justification for the next round of cuts. African-American studies departments and programs are in trouble. They are dropping like flies because of Donald Trump and his attack on DEI, et cetera, et cetera. I want to talk to Doc about that, what this means for the discipline that African-American studies programs are dropping everywhere off the map. We'll talk about that amongst other issues on Thursday, if that's all right with you, Dr. West.
9: Oh, indeed, indeed. Look forward to it. Brother, you stay strong, though, man.
7: You stay strong. Get your voice back. Much love for Dr. Cornell West. More of this program when we come forward.
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10: Good evening, Chicago. I'm Logan Page, and here's happening in your local and national news. Several candidates for Chicago mayor are making violent crime a key campaign issue despite a significant drop in the city's homicide rate. Alexi Genalius, Susana Mendoza, Willie Wilson, and John Kelly have pledged to hire at least 1,000 more police officers. Mike Quigley and George Cardenas want to bring back ShotSpotter, while Mendoza and Kelly support changes to the Safety Act. Mayor Brandon Johnson has not announced whether he will seek re-election. Another news, detectives are searching for suspects after a Friday mass shooting in Washington Park that left one man dead and 14 others wounded. No one is in custody. Rewards totaling $15,000 are being offered for information leading to an arrest. In other news, Masai Russell broke the women's 100-meter hurdles world record with a time of 12 minutes and 9 seconds in Zurich. She surpassed the previous record of 12.12 seconds and now aiming to become the first woman to run the event in under 12 seconds. And Kenan Thompson will temporarily replace Simon Cowell as a guest judge on America's Got Talent. Cowell is taking time off to recover from a back procedure. Thompson previously filled in for Cowell in 2020. I'm Logan Page, and that's what's happening in your news now on WVON 1690 AM.
11: It's Rufus Williams. 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
6: We thank Dr. Cornel West for checking in with us today, even though his voice was a bit challenged. Always a thrill to be in dialogue with Dr. West Mondays and Thursdays, top of the second hour. We push now to a conversation with the Illinois Attorney General, Kwame Raoul. Pleased to have him back on the program to talk about his decision to join a lawsuit to block the United States Postal Service's unlawful mail voting rule. A.G. Raoul, good to have you back. How are you, sir?
7: How are you, Tavis? Glad to be with you.
6: Man, if I complained about being ingrate, I'm glad to have you back on the program. For those who are not up to speed on what Donald Trump did with this executive order and how the U.S. Supreme Court responded and how that caused you and other AGs to join this lawsuit. Just give us the backstory right quick so we're all on the same page, and I will jump from there, sir.
7: Yes. So on March 31st, the president issued an executive order directing the Postal Service to control which Americans can and receive mail ballots. We filed a lawsuit on August 3rd, arguing that the Constitution does not allow for the Postal Service to have a role in elections. That's given in Article 1, Section 4 to the states, and that it also violated the Privacy Act and it's inconsistent with federal voting rights law. Once we filed our lawsuit, the DOJ filed in response and saying it was too early for our lawsuit because the Postal Service had not promulgated rules yet. And the Supreme Court sort of agreed with them that it was, it was too early because the rules hadn't been promulgated. So on August 27th, after the Postal Service promulgated these rules, we went back a few days earlier, and we sought a temporary restraining order. The DOJ has responded to our motion by saying it's too late for us. So they first argued it was kind of a heads we win, tails you lose type of situation.
6: First you were too early, now you're too late.
7: Exactly.
6: Yeah.
7: Exactly. And so they also have argued in response to the TRO issue that they have likened it to their control of mail that might include explosives or replica explosives or cremated remains. I don't know how you liken voting mail to cremated remains or replica explosives, but Constitution is clear that the states administer elections and mm-hmm. Congress has not given the Postal Service any power to say that you have to have a certain type of envelope for any

0: vote mail to be approved, or you have to be on a postal service list to be approved to vote. This is clearly an effort to suppress the vote. In Illinois alone, about 1 million voters cast their votes in 2024 by mail. The president cast his vote by mail. Yeah. So this is just a voter suppression effort.
1: I should mention when AG Raul said TRO, he's talking about temporary restraining order.
0: I apologize.
1: Yeah, no. I understand. You this is what you do every day. I want to make sure that we can keep up with you. So TRO, of course, temporary restraining order. Let me get back to this to the point you made a moment ago, that at one point they suggest Trump's Department of Justice suggests you too early. Supreme Court tends to agree with that because the post office had not promulgated their rules yet about how this is going to work. When they did, you're back in their face. Now the DOJ says you're too late, which leaves you where? Tell me where this case is in process at the moment.
0: Well, the judge did on Thursday grant the temporary restraining order. This week we will have a hearing on permanent injunction. Mm-hmm. So the DOJ did file appeal on the TRO. Those, normally you don't allow for an appeal on a TRO because there's a hearing on a injunction that soon follows. And so that hearing shall be this week.
1: Mm-hmm. Let me, before I push forward here, let me play a little sound of Donald Trump with his thoughts about this recent Supreme Court ruling on mail-in ballots, and I'll get right back to the AG from Illinois, Kwame Raoul.
2: The Supreme Court earlier this week ruled on mail-in ballots, and there are states like North Carolina that have ballots that go out next week. How are states supposed to implement this?
3: Well, they're implementing. North Carolina's great. It's a great place. I won a goal 3 times. They do some mail-in ballots, but basically they ruled on the legitimacy and the way we want to make them legitimate. And it was a great ruling for the Republican.
1: If ever you needed evidence of a president playing politics with voting rules, with voting mandates, with voting policy vis-a-vis the Constitution, you hear him playing politics there. Donald Trump said very clearly that this ruling is great for the Republican Party, a good ruling for the Republican Party. So one doesn't need to ask why Donald Trump continues to have mail-in voting on his list of on his to-do list, that is to say, to attack mail-in voting, even though, as A.G. Raoul said a moment ago, he himself votes by mail. But that you don't need any clear evidence that this is all about politics and voter suppression, and he suggests it's a great ruling for the Republican Party. You take it the next step, A.G. Raoul.
0: Yeah, I mean, that is clear evidence of the animus behind the president's executive order. The notion that he would articulate that it's a good ruling for the Republicans, which he misinterprets the ruling, first of all.
1: Exactly.
0: The ruling was about ripeness. It was about whether our lawsuit was too early, as I explained earlier, because the rules hadn't been promulgated yet. The Supreme Court was clear that once the rules were promulgated, it might invite, an action to block such rules. So he misinterpreted the Supreme Court decision, and he also provided us with more evidence that this is just political attempt to suppress vote, because Republicans normally don't want to expand access to vote. The Congress has never acted to give the Postal Service any authority over voting. They've never passed anything to restrict voting. All Congress has ever done is pass things to expand access to voting, as we should do.
1: Yeah. If you're old enough, you recall those hanging chads down in Florida when they were trying to recount those votes back during the Bush v. Gore situation, the hanging chads. This decision, to my mind, seems to be hanging in the balance. Here we are, you know, literally weeks away, just a number of weeks away from November 3rd. It's going to be here faster than you think. And this decision, this issue is sort of hanging in the balance in some states with regard to mail-in ballots. What does that mean? We'll talk to A.G. Raul of Illinois about that part when we come forward on Tavis Smiley.

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6: Let's get back to more of this rich dialogue with Tavis Smiley.
11: Tavis Smiley and the AG for the state of Illinois, Kwame Raoul, who I'm pleased to have back on this program today. So, AG Raoul, tell me where I asked you earlier where we are in this process, and so we're waiting for another hearing here. But this close to Election Day, with these longstanding rules now being challenged about mail-in voting, how does this sort of play itself out between now and Election Day? And I'm just imagining that if something isn't done and done soon, you know, we have an issue here with mail-in ballots between now and November. So tell me how we avoid the drama.
12: Yeah, it's crazy. Well, first of all, you know, just to describe what the drama is,
11: right,
12: you know, within just weeks, you know, the states and the local election authorities would have to redesign their mail-in envelopes to comply with whatever the Postal Service review process would be and receive the Postal Service's review and approval before they can even register mail-in voters. Mm. And then they would have to develop new systems to communicate mail voter lists to the Postal Service to ensure that each eligible voter who is entitled to mail-in ballot can get one. You know, they would have to train all their employees to comply with what the new Postal Service rules are. And as we all know, with all due respect to all the hardworking members of the Postal Service, the Postal Service has historically made some mistakes, mm-hmm, with regards to delivering mail. And if you give them the additional burden of of trying to regulate who's eligible and not eligible to vote by mail, there's going to be some mistakes, and people's votes will be denied as a result. And it's all too much to deal with prior to this November election, and that's by design.
11: Yeah,
12: that's not an accident. So that's why we're going to vigorously argue this case for the permanent injunction.
11: Yep. No naivete here, but to your mind, I've got my own assessment, and I'm sure every member of this audience does, listening to you across the country right now, including in Chicago and WVON. We all have our own answers to this question. But to your mind, why is mail-in voting, to your earlier point, he votes this way himself, but why is this a target in the way that it has been for Donald Trump? They didn't get a ruling they wanted, as you know, weeks ago from the Supreme Court, so they came back at it again. This is a serious target on the top of the agenda for Donald Trump and Stephen Miller. Why so, to your mind?
12: Well, the evidence has reflected over the last few cycles that more Democrats participate in mail-in voters than Republicans. The president has made it clear in response to the question with regards to North Carolina, that this would favor Republicans. Historically, President Trump and other Republicans have sought to suppress the number of people who would vote, and Democrats have, on the other hand, tried to make sure that as many people who are eligible to vote, and mail-in voting makes that more convenient. You have states like the state of Washington that's entirely mail-in voting.
11: Mm-hmm.
12: So this is partisan politics in disguised as administration of elections, which again, the Postal Service nor the president has any constitutional authority to do.
11: Yep. Our remaining moments with the AG for the state of Illinois, Kwame Raoul, and we come forward here on Tavis Smiley.
13: This is getting good.
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11: You are indeed. I'm glad about it. Got 3 minutes left here in conversation with the AG, Attorney General for the State of Illinois, Kwame Raoul. Two questions in these 3 minutes, Mr. AG. One, how concerned are you about Donald Trump's ongoing efforts to federalize our elections beyond even this mail-in ballot situation? How concerned are you about these suggestions we keep hearing about agents or troops or some other sort of military presence at polling places come November? Mr. Raoul, is your maybe your muted button on? Unmute yourself, maybe.
12: I'm sorry.
11: There you go. Not a problem. You heard my two questions?
12: Yeah.
11: Yes.
12: I'm concerned about both. He's been relentless in his efforts to, in one way or another. This is not the first action that we've had to take against him with regards to his efforts to try to intervene in voting. There was an election rolls case that he was trying to get election information from all of the state boards of elections, and there was bipartisan opposition to some of that. With regards to him trying to utilize a military or some other troops to try to deter people at voting sites, yeah, we're concerned about that. As you know, we previously sued with regards to his deployment of the Texas National Guard into the state of Illinois, mm-hmm. Successfully, and took it all the way to the Supreme Court. And we were successful even with this Supreme Court at blocking him. So we're ready to act. We work collectively as 24 Democratic attorneys general. I know in my state where we filed about 80 lawsuits, and we've been successful in over 90% of them. So we're ready to act collectively as we did and are in this case.
11: Yeah, fair to say that Donald Trump has kept your office busy.
12: Indeed.
11: He is the Attorney General for the state of Illinois. He is Kwame Raoul, one of 24, as you heard him say, other states, 24 states total, who have filed this lawsuit against Donald Trump, his administration, Department of Justice, on this issue of mail-in voting. So the effort to suppress votes continues on the part of Donald Trump. But thankfully, there are some folk who are pushing back on the front line. And one of those persons is Kwame Raoul in the state of Illinois. Mr. AG, thanks for your time, sir. Enjoy the rest of your day.
12: Thank you for having me, Tavis.
11: Good to have you back. More of Tavis Smiley when we come forward.
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21: President Trump is escalating his criticism of Canada, saying the country has taken advantage of the U.S. for years.
26: They charge tariffs that are unbelievable, like on milk, 400%.
21: Speaking on the Glenn Beck program, Trump defended tariffs on some Canadian goods. Deloitte is paying $21.5 million to settle claims from the Trump administration that its hiring and workplace practices discriminated based on race and sex. The agreement comes as the Justice Department continues scrutinizing corporate DEI programs tied to federal contractors. And Sony says more than 550 movies and TV shows will disappear from some PlayStation users' libraries on September 1st due to expiring licensing agreements. The move affects customers in the UK and other regions, renewing concerns about digital ownership of purchased content. Get BIN News now, on demand, 24/7, on the iHeartRadio app. Here's more with Terry McCready.
27: President Trump says he'll fill the strategic national reserves with Venezuelan oil. Trump making the comment in a Truth Social post over the weekend, writing that the topping out process will begin very shortly. Texas Senator Ted Cruz on NBC's Meet the Press applauding the deal.
28: The oil deal as announced sounds like it could have a very positive impact on the United States economy, on American jobs. and a very positive impact on gas prices over the long term.
27: President also calling it a gift from Venezuela to the people of the United States. It comes after Trump announced that the U.S. had secured majority U.S. control of more than 65 billion barrels of proven oil reserves in Venezuela at no cost to the American taxpayer. Trump expressing a positive working relationship with Venezuelans since the U.S. military captured Venezuelan leader Nicolas Maduro on drug charges. South Carolina's black representative Jim Clyburn is weighing in on the actions Democrats should take if they win back the House in the midterm elections.
0: If the Democrats were to take back the House, and I feel confident that we will, our first order of business ought to be developing an accessible and affordable campaign effort that will yield what I would call making this country its greatness accessible and affordable for all of its citizens.
27: Clyburn on NBC's Meet the Press. All right, as for whether he believes Democrats should rule out the prospect of impeaching President Trump if they regain control of the House.
0: I don't rule it out, but I don't rule it in.
27: House Democrats impeached Trump twice during his first term, but the Senate voted both times not to convict him. The United Nations calling on Haitian authorities to step up protections of civilians. This after armed gang members killed over 40 people and abducted dozens of others. Police in Haiti have been patrolling the streets of Kenskoff in recent days after the deadly violence in a once peaceful farming community near Port-au-Prince. Haiti's national police are under scrutiny over their failure to prevent the massacre. A UN spokesperson said 150 heavily armed gang members stormed the city and opened fire. In the past several days, the Trump administration has sent over 100 deportees from Afghanistan, Cuba, Nicaragua, and other nations to countries in Africa. CBS News reports the action is expanding a third country deportation campaign, which sends deportees to countries where they have no ties. Government documents show three ICE deportation flights dropping off dozens of expelled individuals in places like Cameroon, the Central African Republic, Equatorial Guinea, Eswatini, and Rwanda. ICE flights over the past week and a half included deportees from several countries, including Africa. Stay informed, stay connected, and subscribe. Follow VIN News this hour wherever you get your podcasts. I'm Terry McCree for the Black Information Network.
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0: Savvy Smiley, glad you're with us in this third and final hour of today's program. We will talk in this hour with two guests, sociologist Kyendi Andrews and cultural historian Sir Patrick Vernon, who will take us inside the tragic tale of their close friend and colleague Jason Arde to discuss the intense scrutiny, the suspicion, the heat and hostility his success attracted and what it means for other black academics. Let me start with Sir Patrick Vernon. Welcome to the program, sir. Good to have you on. How are you today?
1: I'm fine, very much.
0: Kyendi Andrews, how are you today, sir? Good to have you back.
2: Yeah, good to be here. Thank you.
0: Yeah, I thank you both for your time. Glad we have the hour. A lot to cover in this hour. Let me just start with an acknowledgement, as I said a moment ago, that you were friends of Jason Arde. And in that regard, I want to start by offering my condolences, as I have, of course, many times to his family, but to his friends as well. And I can only imagine the difficulty of having to spend an hour talking about this tragic case, again, when you knew the person and loved them and respected them. So first of all, just thank you for your time and our condolences on the loss of your friend, Jason Arde. But I want to start broadly with a couple of questions, and we can get more granular as we move through this hour. But the frame of this tragedy, I think it's fair to say, has primarily been, certainly for African Americans, people of color, the frame has been what happens when excellence becomes a target for suspicion. In this case, what happens when black excellence becomes a target for suspicion. So I start, Kyendi, by asking whether or not, to your mind, that is, in fact, the proper frame for us to be operating inside of.
2: I think there's a more dangerous frame of, in the sense of, this story really is about what happens when the right attacks, goes after and undermines black intellectual thought around this idea of DEI, you know, you're not meant to be there. This was not just a tragedy. It was obviously deeply upsetting, and it is a tragedy, but this was perfectly predictable that this would happen. This was, I've called it a public lynching in the past, because this was a sustained campaign. I mean, I knew Jason because, Professor Arde, because he contacted me about a year ago saying that the day one where he stepped into that building at the job where he was the youngest black professor at Cambridge, he had suspicion, he had emails, he had a freedom information request on day one saying, are you supposed to be here? Because there was a group of people who didn't believe that a black man should be in that role. In America as well, not just in the UK, mm-hmm. in America and the UK, who really then had a sustained campaign. What can we find? What can we dig up? And for 3 years he was battling all of this, and then it became public, and then it was all these newspaper stories, et cetera, et cetera. But this was an attack, very clear attack from the right, that said black people are, DEI's taken over, he shouldn't have got this job, he's undermining academic higher education, etc. So this was a lynching. Yeah. That's how I would frame it. I don't know how else to put it, to be honest.
0: Same question for you, Sir Patrick Vernon. The frame, I think, broadly speaking, has been that black excellence became a target for suspicion and ended up with tragedy. What, to your mind, is the proper frame for this conversation? And once you do that, answer that question, I'll jump from there.
1: Yeah, just build on what Ken said. I agree with what he said. It's quite clear that Cambridge University, obviously one of the top universities in the world, didn't like the idea of the youngest black professor having a tenure at that university. And it's no different to other circumstances where you have someone who is in a place that they don't belong. And this reminds me of another situation 18 months ago where Wayne Brown, who ran the second largest spy service in the UK, also took his life under a similar barrage of abuse and media scrutiny as well. So what happened to Jason, there's lots of Jasons everywhere in the UK, and I'm sure there are lots of Jasons also in America where you have disgruntled people who don't like you, they don't want you to work in your institution or your organisation, and they will pull out the stops to make your life hell, and then they court the media, and then the media takes over. So, yeah, that's why it's been a national outcry, and what Kyendi said, yeah, definitely a lynching. Mm-hmm. I use the expression, he died in almost like police custody, because the custody suite was the media that handed him, what happened, the university itself, all worked together in a way that led to his demise. And this is something which has touched the nerve in this country and obviously internationally as well.
0: Yeah. When we come forward, I want to talk about the way it has touched the nerve inside your country. We are pleased to have Kyendi Andrews and Sir Patrick Vernon talking about the untimely and tragic death of their friend Jason Arday. 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
2: Tavis Smiley and Kyendi Andrews, a sociologist, and Sir Patrick Vernon, a culture historian, and delighted to have both of them on from the UK to talk about the tragic death of Jason Arday. They were colleagues, they were friends with Mr. Arday, and again, I'm grateful to them for this hour, navigating their own personal grief to talk about what this means for other black academics into the future. But they've said a few things now I want to go back and give them a chance to unpack before I push forward. Let me start with you, Sir Patrick Vernon, when you suggested that this has touched a nerve inside the UK. Can you unpack what that means? What do you mean by it touching a nerve inside the UK?
3: So in the UK context, obviously we've had high profile deaths and suicides over the years, but this one was quite significant because, number one, Jason, youngest professor at Cambridge University, one of the elite universities in the world, the way that he didn't get the support from the university, the way that the media literally hounded him with barrage of articles. Quite a few of the articles were actually sponsored articles, which meant that someone was paying for these articles to be promoted or for the algorithms, and there were black and white commentators, and it's not like he was a prime minister of the country or was a CEO of a major corporate body. He was just a professor of sociology education. So why did they target him? And that's why I think a lot of public are now saying, despite all the smears about his character, his academic credentials, the public in Britain are saying, hold on, this didn't sound right. This young man took his life in such a way that was tragic. So I didn't personally know Jason Arday. I knew of his work. I knew lots of academics that worked with him. And he wasn't just an academic. He was doing work also in the community as well. So that's also touched the nerve. He did a lot of work around neurodiversity and autism. He worked with a lot of women, black women, academics and professionals. He worked with a whole range of young people as well. So a lot of people thought, this is not right. How come this young man who is teaching, researching, educating, informing, took his life in this way? Unfortunately, we've got the inquest taking place in the UK as we, and we'll probably find a bit more information. But when I say touch the nerve, I launched, with the support of the family, I launched a GoFundMe campaign to raise money for the funeral costs. Mm-hmm. And we've raised, in UK money terms, just over £220,000, which is roughly about over $300,000 in the space of days. Mm-hmm. And we stopped it because, again, and I'm sure Kyendi will go into this a bit more detail, he's been vocal about this on media. He's been dead over 2 weeks and the media are still hounding him and his family. I got hounded for even launching a GoFundMe campaign to raise money for his funeral costs. I got hounded by the same trolls that were hounding Jason. But despite all of that, there's acts of small gifts of kindness where people have donated donations because they know that they want justice for the family. They want to support the family. And that's why a number of us are calling for a public inquiry, because we feel that this is not just a simply isolated incident. This is much wider and systemic in how black professionals, particularly academia, but also in other sectors who are viewing a unique role in a senior role or a role of high position that people don't want you to be there. And to me, it raises issues around anti-blackness.
2: Mm-hmm. I'm going to come to this issue of the public inquiry that you're calling for, I promise, a little bit later in this conversation. I'll get back to that, make no mistake about it. But I want to stay with this frame that you're putting me inside right now, Sir Patrick Vernon, and go to Kyendi Andrews. So Kyendi, there are two things I'm hearing here. One is that Mr. Arday clearly was under attack by the political right, but also under attack by the media. What I hear Sir Patrick saying to me now is that he's still, he in death, he, his family, his friends, those who are trying to raise money for burial and other issues, other items, that they're still under attack by the political right and the media. Let me ask you to take them one at a time. No naivete here, but why was he under attack by the political right? Why under attack by the media, and why 2 weeks after his death do those attacks continue? Mr. Andrews, take it away, sir.
4: Yeah, well, I mean, it is really appalling how it continued after he resigned, and then it continued after he's passed away. I mean, from the right, it's very obvious. This is the classic case. What they're trying to say is this whole DEI is taking over. White people are the victims. You have this in America. We have this here. You know, multiculturalism has gone too far. They're giving us too many favors. The person who supposedly whistleblew about Jason Ide's PhD was someone called Nathan Koffness, who is what they call a race realist over here. I don't know what they call him in America. I think in America you just call him racist.
2: Yeah, pretty right? much. Pretty much.
4: Somebody who doesn't think that with a meritocracy there'd be any black professors who are only good for sport, right? That this and actually talks about race science. This is the guy who's supposedly whistleblown about his PhD. And so the reason why he had all this scrutiny in the first place was he was put up as this case of, look, this is the DEI, this is your stat, he's not really good enough, right? Mm-hmm. So this is why this story about the plagiarism, which I really want to stress here, and they keep calling him the plagiarism professor. He was accused of plagiarism, and not recently, this is more than a year ago. This was investigated. In fact, he called me. This is how I first know him, because he called me and said, they're saying I did plagiarism in my PhD. Can you have a look as someone who's a senior professor? I looked at it. There were issues with we call it poor scholarship, but it clearly wasn't plagiarism. It was investigated by his university. They said the same thing. It's not plagiarism. Yet the playbook from the right, and this is the Christopher Rufo playbook, that they used on Claudine Gay, who was president at Harvard, first black female president at Harvard, who they accused of plagiarism, posted all these stories about her, and then she had to step down. They used the same playbook. So even though he was cleared of plagiarism, once Koffness puts it on a blog that it's plagiarism, unfortunately, even the left-wing media, we've got black journalists here who pick up on this and go, oh, look, it's plagiarism. Even though it wasn't plagiarism, even though clearly it says it's not plagiarism, but that gets used as the stick to beat him with, and that then opens up this whole can of, is he lying about this? Is he lying about that? And unfortunately, we don't have that much left-wing media in the UK. In the UK, it's mostly right-wing, but even the left-wing media then picked up on this, oh, this is an interesting story. Is this guy lying? Is this guy this? And it became this huge feeding frenzy where I think the 200 articles in a week, Some ridiculous amount of coverage on somebody who literally nobody had heard of prior to this became a household name within 2 weeks, because all of the media fell for this right-wing trap of, oh, look, this guy's not really meant to be here. And they've just been feeding on it since then. And they still haven't stopped. Still, all these stories coming out.
2: So he's been dead for a couple of weeks now. Tell me what the feeding frenzy is all about now. What are they still continuing to say and write and do?
4: Well, now, unfortunately, you have people... Nobody's really apologized, but there's a lot of the coverage of his death is a thing. Mm-hmm. And then you have people now doing some research saying, actually, maybe he did run 30 marathons in 35 days, because actually there's quite a lot of evidence that he did that. So now you're having all these other stories coming out saying, actually, maybe he's telling the truth. Then you have the stories about... So Nathan Koffness has become a bit of a celebrity over here, too. This guy's a problem. So actually, what you're having now is the journalists doing the job they should have done before. They say, well, actually, this is all nonsense. It shouldn't be in the press. But now that's what the sensible journalists are doing. But then you also have some really terrible journalism from right-wing people like The Spectator saying, oh, well, he's dead, but it's his fault because he was a liar. So you still have that kind of callous stuff going on, as well as them hounding the family. So the day after Jason died, we literally had to have a campaign to get the press off his family's doorstep. I mean, what are they looking for? A picture of his grieving family? I mean, it's honestly, it's been horrendous, and it's still going. And because his book came out over here just this week, then that's the whole load of new things. Oh, his book, is it lying? Is it true? Is he a fantasist? So he just carried on, really. It hasn't really abated.
2: Yeah. Sir Patrick Vernon, you suggested earlier, and I said I would get back to this notion of a public inquiry. Tell us what that actually means in the UK, and what your hopes are for or from this public inquiry.
3: So myself and Kende, we signed a letter when Jason was still alive, regarding the way that the media were hounding him, because on numerous occasions, journalists were informed by a whole range of people to say that you are, all this media barrage is unfair, it's unwarranted. And also, we have to throughout this, they've never recognized his own well-being. There was no duty of care, there was no safeguarding. He has autism and he has neurodiversity. So that was not even considered, you know, and, you know, I didn't know him, but I'm sure Kendi would verify that he was seen as a gentle soul. And almost like, you know, he was being crushed by the machinery of the media. So we did a letter when Jason was alive, to say to the media, back off, please. And then, when, as Kehinde said, as this pylon happened, more and more journalists were trying to make all kinds of spurious stories about his lifestyle, what he did, what he didn't do. Then a number of journalists were approached, some of us, to say, oh, are you going to take your name off the letter? Because now we've got more evidence about Jason. So we, you know, majority of us ignored that anyway, to be quite honest. And then when Jason, died. Again, a Good Law Project, they're a kind of a charity. They do legal representation. They do judicial reviews, and they've been quite successful in a number of cases. And we signed another letter to say that, there should be a public inquiry in terms of looking at how the media has operated. Mm-hmm. We're talking about online media and social media, as well as newspapers. It's gone to the Prime Minister, the new Prime Minister of the UK, Andy Burnham, for his consideration. We're still waiting for a full response from him. But to date, just under 200,000 people have signed the letter in support of a public inquiry. We feel a public inquiry is important because already, some research work done by a number of journalists and researchers have found that Coughness has been supported, financially. A number of academics at Cambridge have been supported, and also the media have been given money to promote, their articles to target Jason. So we want to find out who is behind this, why they're doing this, and also about regulation. And, one of the counter arguments that's been used is about freedom of speech. Mm-hmm. We recognize freedom of speech is important. You know, same here in America, you talk about freedom of speech. But when someone abuses the freedom of speech that has led to someone's tragic death, enough is enough.
2: Mm. We've mentioned Jason Coughman a couple of times, Nathan Coughman, a couple of times in this conversation. I wonder if Brother Nathan has said anything, has he expressed any remorse, said anything publicly about the tragic death of Jason Arde? Anybody?
4: I don't think so. I think he said it was, he doesn't feel bad. It's not his fault, right? He's just a truth teller. Mm-hmm. And again, I just want to stress, this is someone who firmly believes in racial science, who firmly believes that black people don't have the intellect to be in these kind of roles. Yeah. And it should be alarming to everybody that this is the person that the media has used as the basis for this attack on Jason Arde.
2: Yeah. Kendra Andrews, you heard Sir Patrick Vernon said just a moment ago that some were attacking Jason Arde for his lifestyle. What do we mean by that? And do we believe that some of the viciousness of these attacks was in fact about his lifestyle, sir?
4: Well, I mean, what essentially happens with this media pylon is then looking for things, right? So
2: yeah,
4: the plagiarism thing is one thing, and that's, again, not really upholdable. So what they then do is say, well, has he lied about anything? Mm-hmm. And so there was claims that he'd ran 30 marathons in 30 marathons in 35 days. There were claims about how much money he'd raised for charity. His backstory, the reason he got the contract for his book, is he has this amazing story where he's neurodivergent. He was nonverbal till he was, I think he was 11. Mm-hmm. He came out of school with I mean, he wouldn't have graduated high school if he had graduated high school. And we just different system here, but he couldn't really read and write properly when he was 18. And then he goes on to, you know, have this academic career. And so even that then became under scrutiny. Is this true? Is he lying? They're dragging people out who didn't really know him, saying that he could talk when he was younger. Mm-hmm. So literally every single part of his biography then gets literally dragged through them like he just lying about everything.
2: Yeah.
4: And that became a much bigger part of the story, underpinned by this plagiarism thing. But then it turns out, like I said, a lot of these things, he was nonverbal, lots of evidence about that. He did have all these issues growing up. He did run these marathons. And maybe he possibly exaggerated a couple of things, but who doesn't exaggerate a couple of things? Who knows? Mm. But that kind of became the, he's lying about one thing here, therefore he's lying about everything, therefore he's a plagiarist. And what really underpins it still, though, is that he's not suitable to be a professor at Cambridge. The blacks have gone too far. Yeah. I mean, that's still the story. And unfortunately, people don't want to admit it.
2: Yeah.
4: But in the UK and just in America, there are a lot of people who believe that we don't deserve to be in the places we are. We're DEI hires. We're not really that intelligent. And that's what made this story a story, that people generally believe that this is what's happening in the world.
2: I want to pick up on that theme when we come forward here on Tavis Smiley.
1: Why does Tavis say, when we come forward?
5: Because he's not going back.
1: And you don't have to go back either. Forward ever, backward never. More of Tavis Smiley when we come forward.
5: Forward, forward.
6: Good evening, Chicago. I'm Logan Page, and here's happening in your local and national news. Several candidates for Chicago mayor are making violent crime a key campaign issue despite a significant drop in the city's homicide rate. Alexi Genalius, Susana Mendoza, Willie Wilson, and John Kelly have pledged to hire at least 1,000 more police officers. Mike Quigley and George Cardenas want to bring back ShotSpotter, while Mendoza and Kelly support changes to the Safety Act. Mayor Brandon Johnson has not announced whether he will seek re-election. Another news, detectives are searching for suspects after a Friday mass shooting in Washington Park that left one man dead and 14 others wounded. No one is in custody. Rewards totaling $15,000 are being offered for information leading to an arrest. In other news, Masai Russell broke the women's 100-meter hurdles world record with a time of 12 minutes and 9 seconds in Zurich. She surpassed the previous record of 12.12 seconds and now aiming to become the first woman to run the event in under 12 seconds. And Kenan Thompson will temporarily replace Simon Cowell as a guest judge on America's Got Talent. Cowell is taking time off to recover from a back procedure. Thompson previously filled in for Cowell in 2020. I'm Logan Page, and that's what's happening in your news now on WVON 1690 AM.
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10: I don't care what no immigrant think, no way. I mean, Stephen A. Smith is immigrant, whether he's right or wrong.
11: You know? 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
10: He's not one of us.
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12: 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God damn it, I'm buckled up for a wild ride. But what I will not do is entertain foolishness on a Tuesday, Wednesday, Thursday, Friday, Saturday, Sunday, and back to Monday. I'm too intelligent for that.
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2: You are indeed with sociologist Candy Andrews and Sir Patrick Vernon, culture historian, professor in the UK. In case you've just tuned in, we've been having a deep dialogue about Brother Jason Arday. You all know the story of his being bullied and harassed, what many have termed, I think, adequately and correctly, a public lynching that forced him, coerced him, convinced him to take his own life. And so it is a tragedy of epic proportion. Just trying to understand it, make sense of it, and we can't bring Jason back, but we certainly can, through pressure and public inquiry and public humiliation, hopefully, convince those on the right that this kind of harassment is dangerous, and thereby protect other black academics into the future. So again, I'm pleased to have Mr. Andrews and Mr. Vernon on this program from the UK, talking about their colleague Jason Arday and what happened to him, the scrutiny, the hostility, the heat, the suspicion, apparently all brought on by his level of success. It's tough enough to be black as it is, and then you do the right things, and you go to school, and you get an education, and you apply yourself, and then you become successful, and then they hate on you for your success, and target you and attack you, and then we end up in a conversation like this about someone's tragic death. It's a sad story, a sick story, but again, I'm grateful for their time sort of talking about it. I want to come to this notion that you were raising earlier, Kayendi, about the fact that we don't belong, because this is something that not only Jason Arday has to deal with, but all the rest of us. So many of us know what it feels like to be in spaces and in places where we feel the heat of not belonging in those spaces. I want to come a little bit later in this conversation to the nature of I want to phrase this the right way. I want to be sensitive here. I am troubled by the fact, and I understand it, no naivete here, but I'm troubled by the fact that Jason succumbed in this instance. Sir Patrick Vernon mentioned the name of another person, Wayne, I believe, some other person he mentioned in the UK who recently succumbed, took his own life as well. I hate to see that. We'll come back to that in a second here. But this notion of us not belonging, that is a lot of stress. It's a lot of pressure. It's a lot of weight on people like us. Kayendi Andrews, say more about that, if you will, please.
4: Well, yeah, I mean, the UK is actually further behind the US on this one. I mean,
2: yeah,
4: the idea that black people are getting a good deal, like that we're getting jobs that we shouldn't get in higher education, is frankly ludicrous. Out of 26,000 full professors in the UK, and that's in any subject, any university, there are about 200 people who are black, right? We're like less than 1% of the professoriate. It's almost impossible. I always joke to people that you probably have more chance of dying in the next hour than you do of becoming a professor if you're black in the UK. Is that bad? That's how bad it is. So, yeah. You know, I'm one of the few, and even me, I just lost my job. Literally, they just said, we don't

0: a daily basis, having to prove to belong there. I could write a whole book. In fact, I probably will write a whole book about this one day. It is horrendous. Honestly, our experience in higher education is horrendous. Yeah. So the notion that Jason somehow got a helping hand being black, I mean, that is honestly the most ludicrous, fantastic, fictional story I've ever heard in my life, to be honest.
1: Kindy, let me pick up on this notion you mentioned a moment ago. And first of all, I've offered my condolences on the loss of your colleague, Jason Arty, to begin with, and now to hear that you lost your job recently because they don't want black studies anymore. For those who listen to this show every day for 3 hours, they know where I'm going here. I want to connect the dots. So our dear friend, speaking of brilliant black academics, Cornel West is a regular on this program, my dear friend and brother. He's here every Monday and Thursday. So just before you all came on, Kindy Andrews and Sir Patrick Vernon, Cornel West was on this program today. And there was a topic that we raised, didn't get a chance to really delve into it. We're going to talk about it, Lord willing, on Thursday when Dr. West is back on the program. But let me just share this with you, Mr. Andrews, given what you said a moment ago. And Dr. West and I, again, will be delving into this on Thursday when he comes back on the program. A Washington Post report has found over a dozen U.S. colleges and universities have scaled back or downright eliminated black, African, and African-American studies departments and majors over the past 2 years, which obviously parallels to Trump's return to the White House. So much so that nationwide completions for African-American studies degrees have dropped to the lowest levels in this country in decades. A number of administrators now cite as justification for the next round of cuts. You see why I'm raising this. It's not just happening here in this country, given what you've just said, which sort of surprised me. I didn't see that coming. It's also happening in the UK. So what say you about the downgrade, if you will, of African studies departments, not just in this country, but in yours as well?
0: Yeah, no, it's, I mean, this has been, so we actually had Professor Kimberly Crenshaw came over.
1: Oh, yeah.
0: Talk about this exact issue just recently, because in the States, there is clearly an attack on black studies. You can see it with Trump, and they've come in and said, we want to, and it's been an assault, and it's been so clear to see. I've got lots of colleagues over there who, again, lost their jobs, or things have been downsized. But the difference, I'd always, when I'm talking to an American audience, the difference really is that we don't have anything to attack. Like, our black studies degree was the only black studies degree in the whole continent. Like, it was like the one degree. We have, there's been a couple of masters, there's a master's in African, I'm going to say the African experiences of Britain, like a black history master's, which is recently they got rid of that a couple of years ago and made Professor Hakeem Addy redundant. There is so little in the UK and Europe more generally that it's not an attack here. It's actually complete and utter erasure. There is no undergraduate black studies program in the UK. There's barely, I would say, there's not really a master's black studies program in the UK anymore. It's completely gone. And these things are connected. And actually, the Jason story is connected because there is this attack not just on black studies, but also on black intellectuals. Are we actually supposed to be here? When they say we don't want black studies, they are telling you we don't want you, right? Because in America, it's black studies that brought in this raft of black academics, right?
1: Yeah.
0: So when they say we don't want black studies, what they're really telling you is we don't want you. And that's what they were really saying with this Jason Arday thing. We're not really welcome. That's just the honest truth. Yeah. If we're honest about higher education, they don't really want it.
1: No, it's hard to hear, but brother, that's wisdom speaking. That is wisdom speaking. When they say they don't want the program, they really saying they don't want the personality. They don't want the person. Hard to hear, but truth nonetheless. When we come forward, I want to pick up on that notion about how we navigate, because that's the real question here. As I said earlier, I hate that Jason and others succumb to this kind of pressure. I get it. No naivete here. And I pray for their family and for their friends and for their colleagues. And yet, we got to talk about how we navigate this better and how we deal with the pressure of being targeted and being harassed in the UK and beyond for just being excellent while we are black. 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
1: It's Cleopatra Draper.
2: I don't care what no immigrant think, no way. I mean, Stephen A. Smith is an immigrant, whether he's right or wrong.
3: You know? He an immigrant? Where are you from, Mark?
2: He's not one of us.
3: You know, I hate when

0: You spill misinformation. Now, Stephen A. Smith was born in the Bronx.
1: Great. Don't mean that he was born in the Bronx. That
0: what makes him an immigrant? He was born on American soil, man. God damn it, I'm buckled up for a wild ride. But what I will not do is entertain foolishness on a Tuesday, Wednesday, Thursday, Friday, Saturday, Sunday, and back to Monday. I'm too intelligent for that.
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10: 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Right now.
11: Sir Patrick Vernon, let me just ask you point blank, sir, again, no naivete here, but why, all these years later, does a black man's success, or a black woman's success for that matter, still attract such intense scrutiny and hostility?
12: Well, I think if you look at the British context here, Britain has always had a succession of people come from different parts of the world to make the country their home. With the Windrush generation, those that came from the Caribbean after the Second World War, people come from Africa as well. And in Britain, there's still this, that is small island mentality, that Britain always prides itself that no one invaded them apart from the Vikings. Mm-hmm. So anyone that comes to any of these institutions, it's been the opposite. It's about expansion. So obviously at one stage, Britain had control of 13 states of USA. That mentality is riddled right through all institutions, from academia, healthcare, as well. And it's still that colonial gaze that they still see us as still subhuman. So the focus in the case of Jason, in particular case, was he was seen as subhuman by these race realists or eugenics people, and they were out to get him. And that, so that label is applied to all of us. Doesn't matter how talented we are, how brilliant we are, they still believe in some of the biblical stuff, the curse of Ham, mm-hmm. the eugenics movement, the Darwinism theory. All these theories are used in subtle ways to remind us to stay in your lane all the time. And so what we've got to do is to support each other. And it's really great to be on your show. Brothers and sisters in America can see our experiences, because often Americans don't think that black people exist in Britain. We've been here 2,000 years, believe it or not. Obviously, most of us came most post Second World War, but it's interesting. It's really sad about Kennedy, his course coming to an end, because, you know, there was a low bar in the first place around black studies. In you launched Negro History Week by Carl G. Woodson in 1926. Uh-huh. We had to wait till 1987 to get ours. So, you know, there's that time lag effect as well. And the other thing, they use this trope about DEI hire or EDI hire. Uh-huh. We do not have affirmative action. We've never had affirmative action in the UK. You speak to anyone working in any senior role, especially in academia, they have to work two times, three times as hard to get that gig in the first place. There are no favours, no favouritisms, no nothing. You have to deliver all the time. And now what's happened is now they're all now targeting black academics. Already, I've been told by some close friends of mine, they're now looking at people's PhDs. One person I know who did a PhD, she's a professor for a number of decades, did a PhD nearly 25 years ago, now they're questioning her PhD. Where did it stop? Mm-hmm. It's ridiculous. So we've got to draw the line somewhere.
11: Yeah. I'm glad you went there. When we come forward in our remaining moments, I want to come to that topic directly, and that is what we say to those black academicians who are going to now be harassed, never mind what they did to Jason Arde. Suspicion and this abuse is now on steroids. It's not going to stop. How do we make sure that we don't succumb? That's the question for Kyandy Andrews and Sir Patrick Vernon when we come forward here on Tavis Smiley.
13: In a world full of noise, one voice cuts through. Tavis Smiley has never backed down from the hard questions, never shied away from speaking truth to power and to the powerless, and he's not about to start now. This is the show people talk about, the one your coworkers quote, the one that gets under your skin in the best way. Tavis Smiley, nationally syndicated, unapologetically progressive, unapologetically real.
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19: Freedom is an endless meeting, so let's get back to it with Tavis Smiley.
11: I got a tight 3 minutes here, a tight 3 minutes left in this conversation, which I've enjoyed immensely with Kyandy Andrews and Sir Patrick Vernon, the subject matter notwithstanding. But the allegations against their colleague, Jason Arde, have been examined by two universities. No evidence of wrongdoing found. The relevant academic journals also found zero basis for the claims. All that should have been the end of the story, should have been. Instead, right-wing papers and others have continued to recycle these accusations against the youngest black professor in Cambridge University's history, as though his innocence remains open to negotiation, even in death. It does not, but that ain't going to stop them. So what do we say? First, you, Sir Patrick Vernon, right quick here. What do we say to those black academics who are still going to be targeted either for embarrassment and or unemployment?
12: Well, firstly, let's think of the black academic students at Cambridge. They are worried about the situation, loss of their colleague, their friends. So it's about supporting them and also the other universities as well. So I think when term starts in the next few weeks, there'll be a number of coming togethers and meetings of black academics to see how they can support each other. But also, I just want to just reach out to academics in the US. Some have already reached out to me already.
11: Yeah.
12: Please keep us in the loop. You've got a bigger ecosystem. As Kimberly said, there's a small genome pool of us in academia or around academia. So please reach out to us in any way that you can support our work or support us or just share your experiences, because we need to protect black intellectual thinking.
11: No question. But
12: this is the battle of keeping our intellectual thinking to influence policy, to influence change in this world.
11: Kindy Andrews, I got a quick 60 seconds here. What do you say to those black academicians?
20: Well, the main thing is that we need to support each other. And I'll be honest, when Jason was alive, some of us were a bit hesitant to support. And we need to learn that lesson that we need to jump in and be there for each other. And the second thing I say is, look, these places are hostile. They're not for us. We need to have independent things. Like I said, I lost my job. I'm not that unhappy. We're creating something independent outside universities that's going to maintain black intellectual thought.
11: Nope.
20: And that's all we have to do. Nope. Do for self, because you cannot rely on these places, I promise you.
11: No, that's the right spirit, brother. That is the right attitude. You're going to build your own thing. And I'm mad at Kindy Andrews about that. He is a sociologist. Sir Patrick Vernon is a culture historian. Professors are they both. And I've been honored to have had them on this program for this last hour to talk about what happens when black excellence becomes a target for suspicion, as was the case with the late Jason Arday. Again, our thoughts go out to his family, friends, and colleagues. Kindy, thank you for your time, man. Good to have you on the program.
20: Thank you.
11: Sir Vernon, thank you for your time. A delight to have had you on.
12: It's a pleasure. Thank you.
11: My pleasure. Just like that, 3 hours are gone. We're back here tomorrow, Lord willing, to do it all over again. Until tomorrow, thanks for listening to Tavis Smiley. And as always, keep the faith.

0: Hey, there he is. How's it going?
1: I'm having a stroke.
0: Are you going to shake my hand or what?
1: I'm having a stroke.
0: Wow, you're not even moving your arm.
1: I'm having a stroke.
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4: Are you serious?
5: 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We're calling it the National Sprinkler System. Isn't that great?
4: You want to know how much a sprinkler system would run you? For the forest?
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4: That doesn't even make sense, sir.
5: Oh, no. 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
5: No. Imagine being able to flip a switch and put a fire out.
4: Flip a switch. 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
4: It ain't seems big.
5: Well, they built that pipeline thing. That's pretty big.
4: No. I'm sorry. I can't help.
5: Wait, Joe.
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8: President Trump is escalating his criticism of Canada, saying the country has taken advantage of the U.S. for years.
9: They charge tariffs that are unbelievable, like on milk, 400%.
8: Speaking on the Glenn Beck program, Trump defended tariffs on some Canadian goods. Deloitte is paying $21.5 million to settle claims from the Trump administration that its hiring and workplace practices discriminated based on race and sex. The agreement comes as the Justice Department continues scrutinizing corporate DEI programs tied to federal contractors. And Sony says more than 550 movies and TV shows will disappear from some PlayStation users' libraries on September 1st due to expiring licensing agreements. The move affects customers in the UK and other regions, renewing concerns about digital ownership of purchased content. Get BIN News now, on demand, 24/7, on the iHeartRadio app. Here's more with Terry McCready.
10: President Trump says he'll fill the strategic national reserves with Venezuelan oil. Trump making the comment in a Truth Social post over the weekend, writing that the topping out process will begin very shortly. Texas Senator Ted Cruz on NBC's Meet the Press applauding the deal.
11: The oil deal as announced sounds like it could have a very positive impact on the United States economy, on American jobs, and a very positive impact on gas prices over the long term.
10: President also calling it a gift from Venezuela to the people of the United States. It comes after Trump announced that the U.S. had secured majority U.S. control of more than 65 billion barrels of proven oil reserves in Venezuela at no cost to the American taxpayer. Trump expressing a positive working relationship with Venezuelans since the U.S. military captured Venezuelan leader Nicolas Maduro on drug charges. South Carolina's black representative Jim Clyburn is weighing in on the actions Democrats should take if they win back the House in the midterm elections.
7: If the Democrats were to take back the House, and I feel confident that we will, our first order of business ought to be developing an accessible and affordable campaign effort that will yield what I would call making this country its greatness accessible and affordable for all of its citizens.
10: Clyburn on NBC's Meet the Press. All right, as for whether he believes Democrats should rule out the prospect of impeaching President Trump if they regain control of the House.
7: I don't rule it out, but I don't rule it in.
10: House Democrats impeached Trump twice during his first term, but the Senate voted both times not to convict him. The United Nations calling on Haitian authorities to step up protections of civilians. This after armed gang members killed over 40 people and abducted dozens of others. Police in Haiti have been patrolling the streets of Kenskoff in recent days after the deadly violence in a once peaceful farming community near Port-au-Prince. Haiti's national police are under scrutiny over their failure to prevent the massacre. A UN spokesperson said 150 heavily armed gang members stormed the city and opened fire. In the past several days, the Trump administration has sent over 100 deportees from Afghanistan, Cuba, Nicaragua, and other nations to countries in Africa. CBS News reports the action is expanding a third country deportation campaign, which sends deportees to countries where they have no ties. Government documents show three ICE deportation flights dropping off dozens of expelled individuals in places like Cameroon, the Central African Republic, Equatorial Guinea, Eswatini, and Rwanda. ICE flights over the past week and a half included deportees from several countries, including Africa. Stay informed, stay connected, and subscribe. Follow VIN News This Hour wherever you get your podcasts. I'm Terry McCree for the Black Information Network.
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0: Oh, yeah, we got a good one for you tonight. Good evening and welcome to WVON 1690 AM, The Talk of Chicago. I'm Clyde Travis and I'm your host. As always, I want to thank our guests, our callers, and our listening audience. Without you, this would not be possible. As I like to say, there's nothing better than us talking about us and having a place for us to do it. This is it. Here it is. And here we go on our iconic radio station, WVON 1690 AM. You're on with Clyde Travis and company. I'm going to continue to uplift the journey of our athletes. They've given us the spot. They've given us the time. So we're going to take full advantage and ride the wave. Hop on, join in, and hit us up at 773-591-1690, 773-591-1690. Man, I have a show. You all been calling for him. You all been saying, hey, I want to meet him. I want to get to know him better. So I'm going to tell you, my first guest is a Chicago legend. He has been inducted into Chicago Public League Basketball Coaches Association Hall of Fame. He was born in Philadelphia in the same year as the legendary great Wilt Chamberlain. For any of you all who know him and ever met him, he considers himself a Wilt Chamberlain historian. He is a graduate and former basketball player of Bethune-Cookman University. He worked as a Chicago public school teacher for over 40 years before retiring. He has been involved with the Chicago basketball scene for six decades. He began coaching at Farragut High School under legendary coach Wardell Vaughn. And at the age of 90, he is still coaching at Farragut and working with athletic director and former boys basketball coach William Wolf Nelson. He has helped coach and mentor some of Farragut's greatest players. That includes Sonny Parker, 1972, Anthony Brown, 1978, Kevin Garnett, 1995, Ronnie Fields, 1996, Michael Wright, 1998, and countless others, including current boys basketball coach Emmanuel Ewell Little in 2002. His coaching wasn't limited to Farragut. He also coached at Chicago State University and Robert Morris College. He spent decades with his friend and fellow and former Hall of Famer Forrest Harris with the Nike Foundation for Student Athletes, and that became nationally known as the Nike ABCD Camp, Chicago Summer Leagues, and the city's suburban All-Star Game. During these events, he coached numerous players. Many went on to have successful playing careers collegiately, internationally, and in the NBA. Please welcome to Clyde Travis and Company, the great Ron Estridge. He is going to be joined tonight as we celebrate his accomplishments on his 90th birthday, which was yesterday, August 30th. Also joining him will be former head boys basketball coach and Hall of Famer himself, William Wolf Nelson. Welcome, fellas. How's everything?
1: Everything is great.
0: Hey, what about you, Wolf? You good?
2: I'm great, man. It's all right.
0: Hey, happy birthday, Ron.
1: hey, guess what? I'm happy to be here to hear you say happy birthday.
0: And you know, when I look at it, man, I don't say this lightly, man. It's an honor and it's a pleasure, man. It's been around you as long as I have. As you remember, you're probably one of the first people I met when I got to Chicago.
1: Homeboy.
0: We yeah. East Coast boys. You feel it? Right. I'm D.C. So, you know, that all happened. And the way it happened was wonderful, man. But just, it's not, I don't even know how to frame this, Wolf. Maybe you can help me. But we got a couple of legends out there. We got the great Ruben Norris, who's 92, and then we have
1: Malcolm
0: Hemphill, who's 94. Malcolm. I mean, if that ain't three of a kind, I don't know.
1: I told Ruben, another month I'm gonna join the 90 club.
0: So, hey, ladies and gentlemen, if you ever wanted to know anything about basketball in terms of, especially from, it's almost a national scene because you all were very instrumental with the ABCD camp that had that pulled everybody from all over the United States, very instrumental in getting that thing off and running like it did. But man, first of all, I know Wolf and, you know, you guys, y'all had something for him the other day. I mean, just tell me, how does it feel, man, to celebrate your 90th birthday?
1: Probably the same way I felt when I celebrated my first birthday. I don't feel any different.
0: Hey, okay. I mean, and you know what, Lady Jump, I say that, you know, in all deference, because the one thing that Wolf and I talk about, Wolf was the one to hit me to this, I got to say. Wolf sent me a picture of your workout routine at 90 years. Am I right, Wolf?
2: Oh, yeah.
0: I mean, that was... At 90 years old, you pumping iron, getting up every day at 6 o'clock, working out. I mean, how do you maintain that fulfillment in regiment like that?
1: Well, you have to want to do it, and you have to know what the results will be when you do that. When you get up, it's not easy. What you tell yourself, the same thing I always told the players. If you don't get up, someone else is up, and they're working. And that's what it's all about, to get up and work. I have a nephew in Philadelphia. He's been trying to outwork me. His name is Elliot. Since he's been born, I told his mother, Debbie, the other day, hey, tell him he's got 10 more years before he'll be able to outwork me.
0: hey, well, I tell you, you know what? Hey, Ron, and Wolf will tell you, because Wolf's been a frequent contributor to the program. We had certain things planned one way, but tell them how this thing go. hey, this board has started to light up already in terms of people who want to share in your birthday and the acknowledgement of the impact that you've had on the city. So I'm going to start right now with one of the all-time Chicago legends, also a Farragut legend, also an NBA legend, somebody you touch from your very beginning, and that's Sonny Parker. What's happening, Sonny?
2: What's up, Sonny?
3: Hey, what's up, Clyde? Hey. Hey. Happy birthday.
1: P. What it is, P.
3: Hey, man, we're still here.
1: Hey, that's all that matters. I remember when I was at your 70th birthday party last year, and I was very, very impressed, and your son pulled up in that convertible old-time car. I don't forget nothing, man. That was a great event.
0: Amen.
3: So I just want to thank you for being my coach and my mentor, and, you know, I borrowed your playbook. And your blueprint.
2: Hey, when you finish with it, pass it to me, son. You know, I'm a little bit behind you.
0: Hey, son.
3: Each one, choose one.
0: Hey, you know, Sonny, I always kid E about when I first hit Chicago, but I knew you before that, you know, from John Lucas, you know, when I came out to Philly, you know, I mean, Frisco with him. And, you know, so, I mean, it's one of those things, man, like I said, this is a basketball community. But I have to call it basketball nobility when we're dealing with Ron, because he's been seven decades. So was it six decades that I shared with this man and the life and the input that he's had. But son, this board is lighting up, man. So I just to hear your voice.
3: All right, enjoy your day, man. Be well, be safe.
0: Hey, man, we're gonna do it all.
1: Okay, P. I'll okay, see you, man. Okay. Bless you. I love you, man.
3: All right, love you too, sir.
0: Hey, thank you. That's the great Sonny Parker. Now we got another great. I don't even know where we start in high school. We started in the NBA, Hall of Famer on every level, and probably one of the quickest witted people I've ever met in my life in terms of just his basketball acumen. And not only that, like I said, that quick wit is something that I've always loved and admired, you know, in him. So I'm going to bring him on. Everybody knows what he's done. Everybody knows who he is. And he's Mr. Farragut, Kevin Garnett. What's up, Kev?
3: Yes, sir.
1: I'm waiting for you to pound me. I got your message. You don't want none of this.
3: Hey, man, when I see you, I'm going to pound the shit out of you. You hear me?
0: Kev, don't start, man.
1: You don't want none of this. You sound like my nephew. That's what he always says.
3: Hey, man, listen. One of the toughest and roughest to do it right here, boy.
0: Hey, happy birthday, man.
3: Happy birthday, man.
0: Kev, I got to ask you a question. When you came from South Carolina and you ran into somebody like E, what was your first assessment?
3: So first off, shout to E, shout to getting here, shout to being here, shout to living, real talk. But a lot of people don't know. People think my first interaction with E was at Farragut. Actually, I had met him and Wolf in Indianapolis when my first time going to a thing called Nike Camp.
0: Right.
3: Where they only took for so many of us, and we got invited. AI was at the camp. He was the best player there. Ray LaFrance, a bunch of players. But I got the two. They split you up and they put you with coaches. And, yeah, Coach E and Wolf took a liking to me right away. You know what I'm saying? I don't know what it was. E coached hard. You know, he's very verbal. Wolf was the same way. I'm coming from South Carolina, and, you know, I'm used to being post-hard, so I reacted to that, and I had real, real good continuity with them. They really, really was really simplistic in their coaching. He had a bunch of knowledge. I was a kid who was really, they'll tell you both, I was an encyclopedia and a book of knowledge. I had the path and what I wanted to be. Like, I had vision early, so, man, we both just meshed, and I let them coach me, man. Wolf told me, everything he would take me after we would play, he would take me to the side and we'll do the miking drill and we'll do the Wilt drill and we'll do like 8 drills that Wilt did. You know what I'm saying?
0: Yeah.
3: And I never questioned him. I never complained. I did as hard as I could. If I didn't understand it, I explained it. But man, we worked great together. Not good, great together. So that when my mom was talking about moving me out of South Carolina and finding me another destination, she wanted me to go with 2 solid men that I can learn from and grow to be a young man. You know what I'm saying?
0: Man.
3: And that was probably the greatest thing she could have ever done, man. My year and a half in Chicago was probably the best for myself as a development from a boy to a man, real talk.
0: And it's
3: because of William Nelson and Ron Eskridge, real talk.
0: And you know, you made such an impact being here, being such an elite player and being coachable and just getting immersed in the community. I'll never forget the first time I interviewed you, said something to me that has always stuck. And I say, what's the difference between playing in Chicago and playing in South Carolina? And you looked me dead in my face, and I was shocked. He said, you know what? Even the players that can't play in Chicago play hard.
2: I remember that. I remember that.
1: Hey, Clyde. Hey, KG.
3: Y'all remember Costamato to Mike Tyson?
0: Yeah.
3: That's how I explained William Nelson and Ron Gestridge for me.
0: Right.
3: It was so much that it was impetitive. Wolf would actually take us places, and we would just play random grown guys, young guys. We riding around in the Cadillac playing 7 different places. Let me see how you do against these Southside niggas. We're going to go play the Paul guys. Okay, we're going out to Proviso. We never asked any questions.
0: Yeah.
3: Did we? Did we ever complain?
2: No, sir.
3: Listen, we were some of the hardest working players that I've ever seen in my life, man. If you didn't play hard, you couldn't be out here, man.
2: You can't roll with us. You can't roll with us.
1: Hey, KG, two of the things that I remember, I remember many things, but two of them that really stuck out with me, you told me, when you first started in pro, you told me that Flip was trying to be hard on you, and you said he didn't know I had a crazy Marine ass coach before he got there. And then when you got your first,
3: like, man, I done seen tough 10 times.
4: Straight up. I have Philly's finest on my ass.
1: And then when you had your first 25 rebounding game, you called me up. Yeah, like Will Chamberlain now. You remember that?
4: Yeah, I had to. I said, what EF, man? Hey, I got 25 boys tonight. Hey, I couldn't even say that because Will and I did everything. When I got the boy, he was the first person I thought of. I said, I got to call my coach, man.
1: Wow, that's powerful, man. But just you know what, we talking, we kid with E. May, been around, he's a living legend. And you know, it, I always say one thing about the measure of a coach is how many times former players come back and want to share those experiences, man. And for you to take with the schedule that you got and the calls that you get to check in and do this, I can only imagine for you to call in, man. That just bodes well for you as not forgetting, and for E, the impact that he had on your life.
4: Nah, man. He was, listen, man. Nobody had fathers. You feel me?
1: Right.
4: Nobody had fathers. No, he and Wolf was our. Was ours? They was our manly examples. They was raising young men to be gentlemen. You know what I'm saying? From every aspect. Yeah, we played basketball, but there was so many life lessons in between, not just how to carry yourself, but you know, have a character. You know what I'm saying? Playing with other guys. You know, there was times where you know we had Mexicans on our team too. You know,
1: right?
4: You know what I'm saying?
2: Yep.
4: And Wolf was smart to do that because we had to play other Mexican schools and. We had a big following, but they taught us how to deal with each other, how to play with each other, how to speak, how to be calm, how to listen to each other. Like, it was a lot of little lessons. That, bro, when I got to the league, I actually felt like some of the guys, I feel advanced. I didn't even know what I'm like. And what, these guys didn't know what a three-quarter was? They didn't know how to foot. Like, they didn't understand terminology. I was like,
1: oh, up man. And under. They didn't man. Have none of that.
4: Yeah, wow. Man, listen. Listen, man, I tell people all this all the time. My year in Chicago got me prepared for the league, not even just on the court, but being able to talk to agents, being able to talk to owners, being able to talk to sponsors, being able to carry yourself a certain way. I was a little more polished than the people that I was seeing around me. From just understanding, I ain't going to sit up and say I had polished, you know, the way I talk to yourself, but my understanding of everything was so on point.
1: Yeah,
4: I was like, oh, okay.
1: I know.
4: Okay. And I ain't got all these vices either. Like, I was a real dude that was in the gym, and I'm telling you, Kevin McHale saw me. He was like, man, this is so refreshing. Man, you a gym rat. Like, man, you don't even know what you got here. You know what I'm saying?
1: Yeah.
4: Like, what they didn't even know, bro.
2: Wow. I know they didn't.
1: Well, Kev, we're gonna move. Man, this phone line is lighting up, man. And like I said.
4: Oh, no. E, man, enjoy your night, man. You deserve it, man.
1: Thanks,
4: make
1: man.
4: Make sure he don't do nothing crazy and jump off the
2: building. I'm driving, Kevin. I tuck him in.
1: Just do not be at your girls' volleyball game when we come to Las Vegas.
4: Listen, you just put that taco meat up with kind of that 70s shag, you know what I'm saying? Enjoy
1: your night. Hey, he still got it too.
4: Hey, y'all get the Vegas, hit me, man. Don't let me,
1: all right, boy. Right. Hey, man, good talking to you, Cam. All right, man, love you, boy.
4: All right, y'all.
1: Hey, you know what? I knew it was going to turn into this. Now, we're going to go from one, and you got ready for another one before we even try to get into this narrative thing. But, this board is lighting up. You know what Wolf told me was going to be like this. I knew it was going to be like this. But sometimes seeing is everything. We got another Mr. Basketball. We got another Chicago legend that's pulled up here. We got the one and only, the great Ronnie Fields. Ronnie, come on, talk to us, man.
2: What up?
5: Hey, what's going on, guys? How y'all doing?
1: Hey, man, we're having a blast, man. You know, like I said, and it's nothing like talking to, like, I'm going from one legend to another legend, all to pay homage to two of the guys, that really helped you all nurture and be developed and things of that nature, man. So just lay it on us real quick, man, because we got the board is lightening up.
5: Yeah, man. You know, for us, I think, you know, coming up, you know, for me, you know, it kind of started really in 7th, 8th grade. And I think, you know, you know, basketball was, you know, is everything in Chicago. And at the time, that was one of the major things. And then there was the street. It was either basketball or the streets.
2: Right.
5: That's for
2: sure.
5: But for me, growing up, you know, like I said, when I, you know, playing up at Mason, and then, you know, I said I'm at Wolf, and then E, it was more like as a young man getting a chance to be around not just them, but playing the playground with adults. And I think once I realized I wasn't looking at basketball in the way of me being young, I was looking at it basketball as just the opportunity to play, regardless if it was with adults or kids my age, until, you know, like I said, Wolf started taking me to all these places younger. So when I got to high school, I think the biggest change that people thought that was going to probably bother me was, which I didn't expect Wolf was doing my first year, was put me on varsity, right? I think that was the shocker. Because, like, when I came in, I'm like, okay, I will play with the sophomores or freshmen.
2: Ain't no sophomore ball.
1: He told me when you hit that door, and him and Esther said, ain't no way in the world that that boy, and do you remember, I saw you in the eighth grade, you know, and I said, he said, there's no way in the world that you're going to be on the a frost off. And he said, I remember E telling me, he said, this boy, now, you know, hyperbole comes with our the way we do things. And E said, he may be the greatest ever played in Chicago by the time he's a senior. You wasn't far from it, you know what I mean? Arguably.
2: Ronnie, I remember you wanted to play with the little kids, and I said, you can forget about it. It's 17 and over. He said, but I'm 15.
5: Yeah, so, because you got to think, what was so crazy is, like, it was two things was going. It was like I had friends around me, but then going with Wolf and E, at the time it was like, oh, yeah, your friends, like, they was ball players, but not really basketball players.
1: All right.
5: So at the time, you got to think, it was like Wolf and E coming to get me at the time of, like, if you do that now with kids, they will go with their friends and go to work out.
2: Yep.
1: Right? Wow. Yep. Well, what was it?
5: So it's different. So well, for me, it was like, shit. Oh, we got a game. And this is what I never understood. I was like, okay, how in the fuck when I was there?
1: Hey, Ronnie, we on time. We're not on time delay, man. It's PG-13.
6: Hey, Ronnie, you were great. You've always been great. And as I tell everybody, that what I noticed about you, little kids always love you. So no matter what people say, little kids. And you were so free-hearted. You gave away a lot of your paraphernalia that you should have saved. That was my only beef with you. You come back to me with one shoe, no shoe.
1: Hey, you know what?
5: When you had, like, those things, was, like I said, me, it was just, like, we go play every dang on way. I didn't realize, like, playing so much basketball at that age, it speed up my time compared to the kids my age. Because I played, you know, like, Wolf have us playing everywhere. Or, you know, E, we have us out there working on different stuff. So I think I was looking at it as, like, you know, I enjoy and love playing it. I didn't look at, like, oh, we got another game? Oh, we got another game?
1: Hey, Ryan. Hey, go ahead. Hey, you know what, Ryan? We got so many calls, man, but I'm going to have to do a double up on this one right here. I knew it was coming, man. So we're going to have to cut it short, man. Continued success, man. I hope you, like I said, I know you made it downstate a couple times as a coach, so I know that's a carryover, too, and things of this nature, man. But like I said, man, I can listen to you all day because if somebody tells me that somebody was better than Ronnie Fields, I said, you can have them and I'll take Ronnie. I ain't gonna be mad.
2: That's okay, Ronnie.
6: You got that right.
1: Hey, Ronnie, we got a roll, man. Love you, boy. We got another Hall of Famer coming up. The great legendary Dan Davis out of Crane High School. Hall of Fame as a coach, Hall of Fame as a player. I mean, just all around, just good guy and Northwestern great and close friend of Ron Estridge. Dan, you on, Hog?
7: Yeah, Hey, what's up?
6: Man, hey, we having a blast, man. Don't.
7: All right, look, I'm going to be quick. Junior, you got two of my favorite people on. You know, Wolf, one of the best, greatest coaches ever to coach in Chicago.
2: Appreciate you, man.
7: All you did. And Estridge, I just want to thank you. Happy birthday, first of all. And I want to thank you for being a mentor for me and so many other people. You know, that you never passed a player by that you didn't give them a little something to take with them that was going to help them out in life. And I want you to know that I appreciate you, and I always will.
6: Dan, I appreciate that, Dan. You know I love you, but I know how to get under your skin. And the only controversy we ever had is when I say Leo Balton.
7: Hold up. Okay. I'm gonna say this. The difference between me and Leo is Leo can shoot, but Dan shoot under pressure. I'm going to let y'all go with that.
6: All right, Hall, take it
8: Thanks,
6: in.
8: Thanks, Dan. Thanks, man.
2: Oh, wow.
6: Hey, ladies and gentlemen, you just heard from one of the best pure shooters ever to lace them up, you know, in Chicago. Hey, we got enough. I'm telling you, people, we're taking them as they come in. Hey, let's go ahead. Steve at the top. Steve Dockery. Come on in, Steve.
9: Hey, what's happening?
10: What's up, Steve? Hey, what's up, man?
6: Man, we got to keep it moving, boy. So lay it on us, man.
9: I'm just going to say, Ron Eckrich, man. Wolf, how you doing?
2: What's happening?
9: Ron, happy birthday, man. I used to be at, you know, our camps would work together, man. I used to love to sit down and talk with you, man. You used to tell me stories and everything, man. We get in trouble sometimes. We talk too much. It was great, man. Clyde, you know that too, man.
6: I know.
10: What I remember about you, Steve, I remember a lot of things. And your son, that was one of my good friends.
6: Sean Dockery.
10: One of my good friends. But what I remember about you more than anything, you called me up and told some players they were kind of out of control. And you said, I know Wolf and Eskridge don't put up with no stuff like this. I'm going to call them.
6: That's the bond and camaraderie that people like yourself that's missing to me. Yeah, as somebody that's been around it for that long.
2: Sure,
6: a coach could really coaches like you and Wolf
2: could check other people's players.
6: It didn't matter,
2: right?
6: You know the Juwan Howard camp that we saw work at and things of that nature. It's a bond.
10: Where you cheated me all the time.
6: You see that? You know what? Hey, Steve is right here to attest to it. I sit down there and whooped all y'all, and y'all ganged up on me, and ganged up me, I swear for goodness.
10: Clyde Travis had an official and a scorekeeper that he was doing sign language with. They were cheating.
6: I beat you in the championship game. Almost 15 years, I got to the championship game and did not. The only time I was getting ready, sure enough, win it was the year I got sick. And Juwan made me go home. He said, "You got to get out of here. That was actually saved my life. Hey, Steve, we got to keep it moving, man.
9: All right, man.
6: Let's go. Hey, you
10: all
6: know,
10: right, Steve.
6: Hey, let's go. We got.
9: Right, guys,
6: hey, Tracy, don't move anyway. I'm coming to you. You got Mac.

0: when he was dealing with you, man, he had your best interest at heart.
1: Wow. Then,
0: every time I think about Bethune-Cookman, man, I have to think about Bones.
1: Man, you know what, man? That's powerful, man. That y'all, like, now, what did you have any idea from growing up playing with him, playing against him? I mean, playing with him and being coached, like you said, he's.
0: Well, Bones was kind of the player, but whatever he was doing, no matter what, he was always coaching. He's laying that pillow on you at the right time, you being positive. And just making you a better player.
1: Wow, man, that's powerful, man. You know what, man? Just
0: yeah, the Cookman, man.
2: And just a shout out for this, Mac and I are some of the few players in the world, because there's only been 9 in the history of basketball that played in a 40-40 game where an individual had 40 rebounds and over 40 points.
1: Wow. Now, who was that?
2: That was Carl Fuller.
0: Carl Fuller.
2: And the only other player. And he has the other 8 in the NBA, and that's Will Chamberlain.
1: Hey, man, I really appreciate it. I got to get you back on again.
0: But Bones wishes you many, many more. Somebody asked the question, how does it feel to be 90? Hell, Bones going to be around for about another 20
1: years. Hey, I watched his workout, man, and listening to you. You sound like you want to power athletic, super, you know, in shape guy yourself, man. So, hey, man.
0: I'm not bad, but I'm not at Bones.
1: All right, man. We got to keep it.
0: Thank you, Bones. I'll be hollering at you.
2: Okay, man. Thanks, man.
1: Oh, wow, man. We got to keep it going. Let's go ahead on, man. Like I said, I got to go with John Pagotti, who came up next.
2: Pagotti.
1: Is that Pagotti?
2: Yeah.
1: That's yeah.
0: What's up?
1: What's up, coach? How you doing?
3: Can you guys hear me all right?
1: We got you, man.
3: Man, I don't know what you got there. It looks like if you got Wolf with Ron, it's like Tubbs and Croc.
1: Hey, we doing it up. We doing it up live, man. We not playing, man. You know, I swear for goodness. Give us a quick one of how you feel about him and your relationship. And
3: oh,
1: we
3: yeah,
1: keep...
3: no, it did. Ron's the best. He's the only 90-year-old guy I've ever seen that looks like he's 29. I don't know what type of stuff he's taking. I don't know. And then Wolf. He's always got that scroggly old voice, and he still has it, just pretending like he's yelling at everybody. You know, he really got him, like, I talked to him one day in a normal voice. I don't know what he was doing.
1: Hey, man, that's it. That's you're talking about two of the best, and also the job that you're doing out there, you know, with, and coaching and things
3: like
1: that.
3: Well, you know, I left South Suburban, and I went to Spring Arbor over in Michigan, so I got to get my Chicago fix now. And ain't two better guys that are like all about Chicago basketball than Wolf and Ron. And that, you know, in all seriousness, everybody should be just that. All them young kids and all the young coaches, they don't understand. They need to be appreciative of what those two have really meant to the game of basketball in the city of Chicago.
1: Wow, thanks. Hey, thanks a lot.
4: Appreciate you.
1: Thanks a lot, Coach. We've got to keep it moving.
2: Thanks, John.
1: Thanks for checking in. And like
3: I
1: said,
3: we'll talk to you guys later, but watch out, man. You don't know what Tubbs. By the end of this show, you don't know what Tubbs and Crockett got.
1: All right, John, talk to you, man. Hey, look, we got to keep it moving, man. Let's go to another Chicago legend, man. It's like Legend City today. We're going to go. Man, just let him come on, man. This is point guard extraordinaire. He's a member of the does a great job on the show with us. You know, former head men's basketball coach at Chicago State, man, mm-hmm. All State, all everything. So let's bring him on, man, in a different capacity right now. Tracy Dilley. What's up, Trey?
2: Tracy, where's my lunches? Where are my lunches? You keep saying you're going to take. Tracy, where have you been, man?
5: I'm telling you, don't nobody miss those lunches more than me. Every Wednesday lunches, man, with you and Forrest, man, rest his soul.
1: Right.
5: That was the best. That was some of the best time of my life.
1: Wow. So
5: let me just be honest.
2: I'm happy for you, man.
1: Go ahead, man. Wait, Tracy.
5: And not only that, but also some of my other best times was me and Wolf at
4: the comedy club. The comedy club, baby. The comedy club.
5: But Travis, man, like what people are saying is true and is authentic.

0: saying it about, when you talk about E and you talk about Wolf, it's not two better people in this world that's together. And I love them guys. I'm so thankful. Just even from a distance, the impact they have had on my life.
1: Wow.
0: And I tell you, man, boy, my God is so good. Listen to this 90-year-old. Now it's like he's 4 years old. And still sharp as a tack.
1: Man.
0: Listen, no beat. And, man, I just called just to say, I tried every way to make it to that surprise party on Saturday, but I just couldn't make it, man. But I tried to make it.
2: That's okay. I'm going to make you make it up with them lunches.
0: please make me do that.
1: Yeah.
0: I just want to say, man, happy birthday. I love you guys. And there's nothing y'all can do about it, so don't even try. enjoy.
1: All right, Trey, man. Hey, I see you on the next hour. We're going to talk some more about this, right?
0: Yes, sir. Thanks,
1: all right, boy. Hey, man, let's go ahead. Let's keep it moving, man. I'm going down. We got Pat Chenault. Pat Chenault, man. Come on, Pat. You know, join the party.
3: Ron, how are you? Happy birthday. Me and Shelby want to wish you a happy birthday and thank you for
2: Pat. No, thank you. Tell them who you are. You know, Pat does a lot with young people. He has one of the best female programs in this whole area.
1: Okay.
2: And he coached before. He's been athletic director before, downstate New York, and he's a great guy.
1: Oh, man. Hey, we love you sharing the wealth with us, man, in terms of the knowledge that you have with Ron and people like you, man. We just welcome you on the Clyde Travis and Company, man. This is what it's all about, man. And we appreciate everything and
2: let me say this. What I love about some coaches, they understand that they don't know anything, and he has been proud to call me and Leo and other people and to look over his team and analyze what they're doing, and he's willing to accept concrete comments on his players and how they're performing. And that's the first thing in becoming a great coach, when you know a person looking from the outside might see some things that you don't see.
1: Wow.
2: And I'm happy to be his friend.
1: Man, that's it. But we appreciate it. Ron, you want to get a follow-up on that, man?
2: You still there, Pat?
1: Pat, yeah, I'm sorry.
2: Okay, and what I will shout out to the world is this. Yesterday, I received an invitation to attend Pat's wedding that's going to be in St. Louis in Busch Stadium on June 12th next year.
1: Wow. Hey, well, you know what? That's big time.
2: He wants to be like my boy Kelsey and them.
3: I don't know about that, Ron. I don't know about that.
1: Hey, Pat, we really appreciate it, man. Say, check in with us, because we're gonna do a follow up on this one right here, man. So thanks so much, Pat.
3: Appreciate it. Thank you. Happy birthday, buddy.
1: Okay.
2: Thanks, Pat.
1: Wow. All right, let's go. We got up, man. We got another Chicago legend, and when he says your name. He says your name, you know who he is. So come on, Jimmy.
4: In the gym.
1: All right. All right, man. Join in, man. What you got for us, bro?
4: Hey, I didn't make one basket. I didn't defend anybody, but I learned so much from Ron. When I'm doing a game, I need some information. I look down the bench, and Ron will tell me the guy's a freshman or sophomore, and who his mother, who his father was. I learned all from him. I mean, he knew it all. Hey, Ron. Where this guy come from? Oh, he's down there on 41st or down there on Madison or something like that. And believe you me, he taught me how to eat right with the grain oatmeal, and I've been eating it ever since.
1: Wow.
4: And I'm not 90 yet, but I'm getting close to it, though.
1: Wow.
4: But Ron,
2: and Jimmy always at the game, South Suburban and places, he says, I know who the oldest person in the gym is, but I bet you no one else does.
1: Man, hey, look, you know, the funny part about that is, as we all have been in this game for 30, 40 years, think about it. I met you when I first hit Chicago. I don't know why I ended up over at Farragut, yeah. But I met you and Wardell Vaughn, yeah. And then a little later I met Wolf, and then I remember the great game in 1984.
2: Yep. 1984.
1: December 1984, that Bob Hamrick trying to get was trying almost to his dying day to get that game written off again, written off in record books with Simeon and Farragut.
2: Well, Clyde, not to jump on your bandwagon, but to tell the truth, you were allowed to come into Farragut's dressing room when no one else was.
1: Yeah.
2: And I told Vine and Wolf that Clyde's going to tell it like it is. I trust him, and I don't trust these other guys.
1: Well, you know what would happen, and believe it or not, it was the first. You were the first. You know, Farragut was the first one, and then it went from there. To the thing that Hamrick put me on after that. Then Luther Befford.
5: Yep.
1: Then from Luther Befford, it was Landon Cox.
5: Yep.
1: And pretty much so, you just exposed the fait accompli in terms of how everything just emerged for me.
2: Fell in place for me.
1: And then, like I said, and I wouldn't betray that trust and the things I was able to do because of guys like yourself. That kind of caught me off guard.
2: Well, I told the coach, I said, I'm not letting him in because he's black. I'm letting him in because I trust him. And that's the difference. I said there are people that you trust and there are people that you don't trust. If you tell him the story's not for print right now, he's not going to print it. That's the type of man he is, and that's why I always respect him.
1: Man, coming from you and Wolf and things of that nature, like I told you, when I tell people that I met Ron Estridge, mm-hmm. and Wardell Vaughn, I cannot remember why. Because remember, I was with the City News Bureau,
2: right?
1: And I talked to you guys.
2: I remember you were way up on the top of the stands. I remember.
1: Yeah,
2: that.
1: I did. And you said, "Hey," and this came down, and that's how we started talking. And the rest was history. Hey, look here, man. Jimmy, we gotta keep it moving. Man, appreciate
4: Happy birthday, Ron.
1: Yeah.
2: Thank you, Jimmy.
1: Hey, Jimmy, like you said, you are a living legend, and man, we need you around and keep doing what you're doing to make so many people. You made people. People here heard your name, you could tell them, say whoever it was that you put the mic on.
5: They were made men.
1: All right, Jimmy, we got to roll, man. You know, like I said, let's go to our next caller. You know, I told you, Ron, when you came in and we started talking, I told Wolf, I said, you know what? Ain't no telling how this is going to go. I got a whole litany of stuff, you know. Ron, I'm telling you, you know, not only were you at Farragut for all those years, but you were at Chicago State as assistant coach. You were at Robert Morris, you know, as assistant coach.
2: Coast overseas.
1: I mean, you know what? He packed some punches in this 90 years, and I'm telling you, and then to have a player that, you know, you played with and coached with at Bethune-Cookman, that was in the, early 60s?
2: Yeah, early 60s.
1: That was in the early 60s. And, man, people are just so impressed, like you said, when they see you and they, you know, the way you work out, the way you just are still with Wolf and still coaching and sharing knowledge and doing things of that nature, man. I mean, the energy that it takes to do that for most of us right now, you making everybody look bad in terms of being a slacker. you know, I'm serious now. You know, there's no such thing as looking at Ron Estridge and saying, I can't do something or I'm a slacker. That just doesn't resonate.
5: He tells me he does 3-hour workouts. I told him I can't get an hour. I ain't going to lie.
1: Hey, you know what? Got another one of your guys coming out there, man. Let's go ahead. It's another Chicago Hall of Famer out here, man, who's been around for a while, coached a lot of kids. I call them coach saviors, and this is one of them right here. Coach V, what's on, boy?
2: Uh-oh. Heavy. Uh-oh. Oh, it's heavy.
1: Hey, V, they don't know back. They don't know where we come from.
4: Washington,
1: D.C. I mean, I know. I remember E when he was a shorty.
2: Heavy.
1: Yeah. Go ahead, V.
4: Hey, man, listen. We coached together at Chicago State and Robert Morris, and this man probably knows more about basketball than most people has forgotten about basketball.
1: Yes, indeed.
4: You know, Boogie, did you have a good time this weekend?
2: Yeah, Heavy, I was, you know, I always have a good time, but this was a little special, and from all the things that happened, the main thing I remember was I brought some people to cheers, especially Chimp Spencer. He, you know, real emotion. He only got three sentences out, and he couldn't finish, you know. When you see something like that, you know the impact you made. And I wanted to recognize that man, because that man does a lot of good for people, and he never gets any recognition because he's behind the scene. But all the free uniforms and equipment that he has supplied to kids and people to put them on the face of the map, to allow them to continue, and people like that need to be recognized. So that's why I gave that shout out to him on Saturday.
6: Wow! Yeah,
3: yeah, it was great, man. It was a great time Saturday. And that Wolf, my brother over there, you know, me and Wolf go way
5: yeah,
3: back.
5: Yeah.
3: You know, that's my man right
2: here. Hey, V, tell them how you first met me. Tell them how scared the people were and you were. Yeah. Tell them about that.
5: Going back to the roast.
3: When I first came to Chicago and I started my coaching career at Triton College. And remember the Christmas League was at Whitney Young.
6: Yeah, that's right.
3: And I said, man, Farragut got all them good players. I need some players. And they said, man, they go to their coach over there, Coach Eskridge. They said, man, don't go talk to him. He mean, man. He ain't gonna talk to you. I said, man, I don't care nothing about that, man. He got good players. That's what I want, good players.
6: Yeah.
3: So I'm going over there to talk to him. And sure enough, when I went over there to talk to him, man, we've been friends ever since, man. He's been my mentor. He's been everything to me. And not just in basketball, but in life. That's my main man.
6: Well, man.
3: That is my man.
6: That is solid as it comes. Hey, we gotta keep it moving, V, man.
3: Yes,
6: always,
3: sir.
6: Always
3: and
6: good
3: here. Clyde, before I got one thing before I go, Clyde.
6: Yeah.
3: Stay out of 14th and you, baby.
2: Clyde, wait, Clyde, this is your album, boy. They are on you. Everybody's on you tonight.
6: Hey, boy, I'm going to do my best, man, because I'm going back.
3: Y'all be good.
6: All right, man. Hey, boy, what are you talking about? Boy, he threw a zing on me right there. Hey, look here, man. We got another one. We call him the Salt Shaker. We call him, marveling in your footsteps as long as he's been around coaching and things of that nature and helping people. He's been a long-time assistant coach, you know, with Charles Redmond and other great...
2: Danny Spencer.
6: I didn't have to tell you what.
2: You know I run Danny.
6: I run Danny. Danny Spencer, my man. What's up, Shaker?
7: Oh, my God. What's up, brother?
2: What's up, Danny? My man. I'm doing good, man. Doing good.
7: Happy birthday, man.
2: Thank you, man.
7: Amazing accomplishment. You're 90 years old. Yeah. Man. And I just appreciate the fact that I got a chance to get to know you and Wolf from the camps because, you know, it was a time where we didn't cross paths because, you know, we were South Side coaches and you all were West Side coaches, whatever the case may be. But, you know, I just appreciate the fact that I got to know you guys like I know y'all.
6: Man,
7: real good guys.
5: For sure, man, for sure.
6: And you know, I tell people all the time, that's one thing that I used to amaze me, just how separate it was. Southside, it was almost a battleground.
7: It was a battleground,
6: you know.
5: Yeah, absolutely.
6: And slowly but surely, what I noticed when there was a common ground to fight for, everybody was unified. So yeah. It was the Chicago way.
2: And I bridged the gap because I coached the All-Star game so many years. I got to form relationship with the coaches and the players, and they would reach out if they needed a school. And then Redmond was one of my good buddies.
6: Right.
2: And Danny had to turn out the way that he turned out. And let me say this, and Danny will remember this. They were dedicating a schoolyard to Redmond.
6: Right.
2: Yeah. And I came there. And when Redmond was really sick.
6: Yeah, yeah.
2: But when he saw me, he lit up like a Christmas tree. He ran, Eskridge, you came out. You came here. I said, well, why not?
6: Yeah.
2: Well, why not? Why wouldn't I come here? And he was so happy. Danny remembers that.
6: Yeah. Danny was one of my boys, man. You know, yeah. God.
7: No. I just got one disagreement with you guys.
6: What's that?
7: by me being a Simeon grad, the class of 85,
6: right?
7: That 84 state championship team did not lose a game.
6: Hey, now you know what? Ladies and gentlemen, let's clarify this. Simeon was rated the number one team in the state. They had that team had the great Benji Wilson, Tim Bankston, Bobby Tribble, Rodney Hall. I mean
2: Kenny Allen.
6: They were loaded, number one in the state, number one in the country, and they stepped in to Farragut. And when I tell you, it was a war. It was a war. It was no back down, no nothing, and. You know what? I got two Farragut guys right here who are at the game. I'm going to be a quick mediator. And give me the last 2 minutes of the game.
5: Hey, Danny, you know you guys lost the game. I kept the scorebook. We scored on you guys twice. I mean, you all went up. We raced down the floor. We scored the basket. The referee said no basket. They didn't start the clock. Okay, so we started the clock. We came down again, got fouled. Shot a free throw, missed it. Got the rebound, got fouled again on a basket. Then the fight broke out.
6: Ladies and gentlemen, when I tell you.
2: We were up 2 points with 4 seconds to go in the game.
6: And the ball.
2: And we had the ball. And there was not any three-point shots.
5: Right.
2: Just, hey, I've had the pleasure of coaching Rodney Hall.
6: Tim Bankston,
2: yeah. Good friend of mine, just passed away.
6: Yeah.
2: Kenny Allen and Bobby went to Lewis University with a Farragut player that was on that team, John Kelly, and they all admitted they got their ass right.
6: Hey, look. The minor discrepancy was one on the timeout and y'all got – they scored, or you all scored. Sometimes
5: it was a free throw. We shot a free throw. Got a rebound, went up, got fouled.
2: And the basket counted because he made the basket. So he went to the line. He was getting ready to shoot the free throw.
6: If that was the case, why did Bob?
7: And Luke Keith was smart enough to set it up for this. So, you know,
5: the fight started on the
6: floor. Hey, ladies and gentlemen, I'm telling you, the great Bob Hampert, the great, probably the guy, I say, the two coaches to me that changed the dynamics of public league basketball was Bob Hambrick and Sonny Cox.
5: Absolutely.
6: And they had many great coaches now. Don't get me wrong. Yeah. But prior to that time, it was a different way of a perception about public league basketball. And when they came in, this is something that this game right here, Hambrick was on his deathbed. I'm not telling you what I heard. I'm telling you what I know. He was on his deathbed, and before he was passed, he made a call down to IHSA to try to get that game overturned because his record was 29-1 because they won the state championship.
5: Yep, they sure did.
6: That same year. And that was the only loss.
2: But it wasn't unusual for us to beat them at Farragut. We beat them almost every year that they came there, and every year we went to play them with their great team. They always had Richard Reels.
6: Hey, ladies and gentlemen, hey, this is Chicago and it's very big. Shaker, we gotta move, man. We gotta keep it going, man. We gotta wind it down, man.
2: Thanks, Danny.
6: Thanks,
5: all right.
7: I'll see y'all down the road, man.
6: Okay. Hey, you know, ladies and gentlemen, I'm telling you, this has been a blast. And I could do so much more because in the 90 years of his life, probably about a good 80 of it has been directly dealing with coaching and basketball and things of that nature. It's a whole lot more on the table that we can get to, but you know, as time would have it, we're running out of time for this segment. But I have thoroughly enjoyed, Ron. I hope you really enjoyed us, you know, sharing your birthday with us.
2: Well, it's not that. I enjoy this is that much. I enjoy all your programs. As you know, I'm always a part of it, and I always call in because, like you said, in my time in Chicago, I coached or been around almost everybody that moved in Chicago in the basketball circle. So every time you have a guest on your program – that person knows me and I know that person, so I always give them a shout out.
6: Well, you know, with that, I got to say, you know, it can't end any more, any better than that, man. So on your 90th birthday, and I'm so glad we got you, if not on the day after, you know, which is your birthday was on
2: but
6: Sunday.
2: But still is not the show you promised me. You promised me that we were going to discuss with Tracy and all these people, Will Chamberlain.
6: Hey, well, you know what? You know what? Stay here. Don't move. Don't move, because we're going to get right there. This is Clyde Travis, and we'll be right back after this brief message.
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9: Here's PIN News now. President Trump is escalating his criticism of Canada, saying the country has taken advantage of the U.S. for years.
10: They charge tariffs that are unbelievable, like on milk, 400%.
9: Speaking on the Glenn Beck program, Trump defended tariffs on some Canadian goods. Deloitte is paying $21.5 million to settle claims from the Trump administration that its hiring and workplace practices discriminated based on race and sex. The agreement comes as the Justice Department continues scrutinizing corporate DEI programs tied to federal contractors. And Sony says more than 550 movies and TV shows will disappear from some PlayStation users' libraries on September 1st due to expiring licensing agreements. The move affects customers in the UK and other regions, renewing concerns about digital ownership of purchased content. Get BIN News now, on demand, 24/7, on the iHeartRadio app. Here's more with Terry McCready.
11: President Trump says he'll fill the strategic national reserves with Venezuelan oil. Trump making the comment in a Truth Social post over the weekend, writing that the topping out process will begin very shortly. Texas Senator Ted Cruz on NBC's Meet the Press applauding the deal.
12: The oil deal as announced sounds like it could have a very positive impact on the United States, on the United States economy, on American jobs. And a very positive impact on gas prices over the long term.
11: President also calling it a gift from Venezuela to the people of the United States. It comes after Trump announced that the U.S. had secured majority U.S. control of more than 65 billion barrels of proven oil reserves in Venezuela at no cost to the American taxpayer. Trump expressing a positive working relationship with Venezuelans since the U.S. military captured Venezuelan leader Nicolas Maduro on drug charges. South Carolina's black representative Jim Clyburn is weighing in on the actions Democrats should take if they win back the House in the midterm elections.
13: If the Democrats were to take back the House, and I feel confident that we will, our first order of business ought to be developing an accessible and affordable campaign effort that will yield what I would call making this country is greatness accessible and affordable for all of its citizens.
11: Clyburn on NBC's Meet the Press. All right, as for whether he believes Democrats should rule out the prospect of impeaching President Trump if they regain control of the House.
13: I don't rule it out, but I don't rule it in.
11: House Democrats impeached Trump twice during his first term, but the Senate voted both times not to convict him. The United Nations calling on Haitian authorities to step up protections of civilians. This after armed gang members killed over 40 people and abducted dozens of others. Police in Haiti have been patrolling the streets of Kenskoff in recent days after the deadly violence in a once peaceful farming community near Port-au-Prince. Haiti's national police are under scrutiny over their failure to prevent the massacre. A UN spokesperson said 150 heavily armed gang members stormed the city and opened fire. In the past several days, the Trump administration has sent over 100 deportees from Afghanistan, Cuba, Nicaragua, and other nations to countries in Africa. CBS News reports the action is expanding a third country deportation campaign, which sends deportees to countries where they have no ties. Government documents show three ICE deportation flights dropping off dozens of expelled individuals in places like Cameroon, the Central African Republic, Equatorial Guinea, Eswatini, and Rwanda. ICE flights over the past week and a half included deportees from several countries, including Africa. Stay informed, stay connected, and subscribe. Follow VIN News this hour wherever you get your podcasts. I'm Terry McCree for the Black Information Network.
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33: Well, all right. Star Child, citizens of the universe, recording angels.
6: Oh, yeah. You know what? I'm going to tell you. I'm going to tell you just like it is. There ain't no rest for the weary, as we like to say in the game right here, man. We had a great show. We got another great one, coming up. You know, I call it the round table. And I'm rolling with that till I find a better name for it. If you got one, then hit me up. But right now, let me introduce my next guest. And we were fortunate enough to have Ron Estridge and Wolf. They said they'll stay in for a few more minutes. But we're going to talk, you know, we talk about a variety of sports topics. We have strong opinions about them all. All these guys are Chicago legends. Like I say, Keith Brookshire, he is currently the head football coach at Corliss High School and former assistant head football coach in Morgan Park, where his team won 4 city championships in a prep bowl, played at Peru State University and Dunbar High School. And he was honored by the Chicago Bears as the coach of the week. Next, we have Tracy Dilley, All-City, All-State at King High School. He was former men's basketball coach at Chicago State University and held assistant coaching positions at several universities. He has been inducted in 3 Hall of Fames, UIC Athletics, Illinois Basketball Coaches Association, and Chicago Public League Basketball Coaches Association. Then we have Michael Holmes, who was All-Catholic League in baseball, All-American, All-Chicago Catholic League Player of the Year in football at Leo High School, All-Big Ten at the University of Illinois. He is currently the Senior Vice President of Administrative Services at Chicago State University, former Leo High School head football coach, 4-time Catholic League Coach of the Year, and is in 3 Hall of Fames. Illinois High School Basketball Coaches Association, Leo High School Basketball Coaches Association, and the Catholic League Coaches, Football Coaches Association. Like I said, and join us, as I said, you know, also will be, I'm going to have to bring him on, lost him on the screen. But we're going to start it off right there, you know, with the guys. And like I said, join us will be Wolf Nelson. And you guys can give me another 15-20 minutes, can't you?
0: For sure.
6: Oh, like I said, we just pulled up, man. Steve Elizander always pops in, man. I told you, he's the head volleyball coach at Bloom High School, former signer for the Southwest Conference Athletic Associations and Southland Prep High School in basketball and volleyball, Illinois Basketball Coaches Association. Hall of Famer as well. He also has some more things that we were on the agenda, man, because I'm moving fast, and when you move fast and you get old, you make mistakes. So when he come on here, I'm going to say, give it to me. I'm say, give it to me one time. You know, that's how we do it, man. You know what? I'm at the point in my life where I can own up to my mistakes or getting out of sync sometime. And the other thing I got people that text me all the time. I got Wolf over here. I got E right here. And I got to just have immersed myself with a group of, and even Kevin alluded to it, you know, strong men that have helped so much in this community and molding these kids. And we got to get it back to like it was. And we got to just reap the benefits of what these people have to offer while they still feel like doing this mess. So hey, let's bring them on. What's happening, fellas?
1: What's up?
6: Hey, man, we good.
1: What's up? Hey, I got a song, but I was a good coach, but basketball wasn't one of the things I coached. You got me in the Hall of Fame and 2 basketball Hall of Fame.
6: Hey, you know what? Hey, Mike, I told you I was moving fast and I'm getting tired, man.
1: You were moving real fast.
6: Hey, you know what? I'm telling you, It's something about like pacing yourself and then getting out of sorts and getting out of sync. And as a young person, I used to say, like, remember when Harry Carey used to come on? He'd say, oh man, God, what did he say this to? What did he say this to? Or somebody would say, and I realized I didn't have it right. And like I said, I appreciate you, you know, having enough confidence in yourself and enough confidence in me to say, hey, man, you know, and set the record right. Because nothing.
1: Oh, yeah.
2: You better than me, Mike.
1: Yeah.
2: Hey, you better say Tracy.
1: Football Hall of Fame and Basketball Hall of Fame. I ain't gonna say nothing.
6: Hey, see you guys lighting up on Clyde, man. I ain't gonna have y'all beating up on him.
0: And you know what? The difference with you, Tracy, I still look at you like a young fella. See?
6: I can still remember to say the day I first saw him as an eighth grader. So you know what? I appreciate. You know what? I love all y'all, man. I'm not kidding. This has turned out. I don't know what I'm gonna do when I stop this, but I know it's coming to a halt pretty soon. You know what I mean? It's that's just the way things.
1: I rebuke that.
2: I told you, Clyde.
6: You know what? I tell you. You know what? I'm really gonna let y'all know that I would not be doing this without the help of my producer Dante Jones. And man, he has a heavy slate. You know, and like I said, as much as I like to go on, I have to, you know, be considerate of what another person, you know, is doing and the things that he's coaching, he's working, at Thornwood. And like I said, even he's even extended himself, you know, quite a bit, you know, to let it go on as long as it is. You know, maybe we may pick it up again, because I know when I tell anybody is I got to wind it down. I appreciate what you said, Tracy. Everybody say the same thing, you know.
1: Because
6: honestly, we're having so much fun with it. But I want to start off one thing, and then I want to go into something that Ron mentioned that I did promise him. But I went to an event, you know, via Mike Holmes, and I just thoroughly enjoyed myself in the atmosphere of being at the inaugural game of Chicago State football. There was nothing missing in terms of the atmosphere that you know is going to be projected, the way it was run, and I mean everything grows. But for the inaugural set and things of that nature, I just felt every bit a part of a college football atmosphere. And then Mike, since it's your set, you know, give me your overall, you know, you being who you are and involved. What? You know, give me your assessment as to what went down.
1: Yeah, I totally agree with you on that. I mean, you know, I'm an old coach, and I like to win every game. So let's move that out the way, because, you know, I mean, to be honest with you, I mean, we moving up. We may not win a game.
6: Yeah.
1: I mean, we won a couple of games, win some, but the team looked organized. They looked, they, you know, they look well on the field. But what we really wanted is what we got. We got the college atmosphere of a football game. You got the camaraderie. You had the Divine Nine. You had people tailgating. You had, you know, it was a college environment. And you know, that's what we was looking for. And I think that's going to carry over and it'll manifest itself in a lot of different ways other than football, as far as fundraising, more students, word to spread. Hopefully more people will come out. I was getting some calls about people planning big events for the Norfolk State game.
6: Right.
1: And just, you know, it's just going to, I think it'll grow and build, and our presentation will be better. I got a shout out to the band.
6: Oh, my gracious. There, you know. Hey, the band almost stole the show.
1: We could ask for a better day.
6: Yeah, I thought. Great. Yeah, I thought I was at one of them swack me at kind of settings, man. You know, I mean, and the numbers that they had when they came out, they weren't a huge band, you know, in terms of the numbers. But, man, but when they start hitting them notes and the majorettes, or what do you call the dancing girl?
1: Yeah.
6: I mean,
1: that part, Clyde, too, will grow. I mean, you know, now you got kids that's in music departments in the city can come and be a part of a marching band in the city. You know, they have to go somewhere else to be part of a marching band.
6: Man,
1: you know,
6: so and
1: it's
6: that's
1: all going to be it's all a plus right now.
6: And that's,
1: you know,
6: and I'm
1: glad to be a part of it.
6: Man, and that's where it's all started. And I was really glad, because that's something you can't, being the first is something that you can't do again.
0: Right. You know,
6: and to say that I was there on the inaugural game of Chicago State, I thought that was just a feather in the cap as far as I was concerned. I'll be honest with you, I was pleasantly surprised. Now, where it grows from here, then I hope it's all in the same sphere.
2: Where do we play at this week, Mike?
1: I think they go away. I don't know exactly the location, but I know we're on the road this week.
6: Wow, wow. You know, let's go ahead, man. I promise E this one thing, so we're gonna just drift just a little bit, and this is going into the basketball thing right now. And do you want to explain to me the Wilt Chamberlain obsession that you have in terms of who he is, what he is, in comparison to anybody else that?
3: Well, if Tracy's still there, he...
0: Oh, wow!
3: Tracy has already admitted to me, and the late Forrest Harris admitted to me, and Bill Walton, Oscar Robertson, the great Bob Cousy, who's 98 years old, last week said Wilt Chamberlain was the greatest player to ever play, that he should have won more championships, that he was cheated, that... that we bit him, clawed him, did everything. The refs never called it. If they had to call the fouls, the game would have never ended. And they talk about Bill, who was a great player, but Bill never should have been in there at the end of the game. But let me say this, and I have a lot of discussions with people about that. As soon as I say this player who they say is great, well, do you think he can get 55 rebounds in a game? And they say, no, well, Will was bigger. Well, you've already lost the argument. Do you think he can block 26 shots in a game? You've already lost the argument when you start talking about size, because there are over 150 players that have played in the NBA that are much taller than Will. But as Fred Mad Dog Carter said, there are many tall guys, but there's only one big fella. Take this. There are 145 30-30 games in the history of the NBA, and Will has 129 of them. The only other player in the NBA that ever averaged a 20-20 was Jerry Lucas. He did it once. Wilt's career is 30-20-something. You know, it's just when you know, if it was just him scoring points, but his steals, he's one of the all-time steal leaders. He has 6,500 more block shots than the person who they say... 6,500 more block shots than the person that they say leads the NBA. And they went back and checked that out. He could dunk from the free throw line. They changed 6 or 7 rules just because of him. When you,
6: hold on. Go ahead.
1: I have one question about that guy.
6: Go ahead.
1: And the guy is one to the birthday boy.
6: Go ahead. What'd you say?
1: He's the all-time scoring leader in the NBA history.
6: He said he's the all-time scoring leader.
3: Okay. Let me tell you. Okay, I'm going to answer the question. Longevity has its point. But when you average 23 points a game or 22 points a game to become, and another person's averaging 30 or over 30 points a game, let me tell you this. Stephen A. Smith was bragging. No, let me tell you this. Stephen A. Smith was bragging about Stephen Curry finally passed Wilt's record for Golden State. Well, Wilt only played 5 years for Golden State, and Stephen Curry passed his record in his 14th year. You know what Wilt scored? You know what Wilt's average was for Golden State? 40 points and 20 5.6 rebounds.
0: All right, timeout. Hey, look. Hey, Tracy, I'm going to give you a reprieve, man. We'll call a timeout for you.
3: I want to get along on Tracy's time when you bring Tracy back on. I want to get on his.
0: All right, we got to move on. We got to move on. Hey, we got to move on.
3: And that's Will Chamberlain's cousin.
0: Yeah.
3: Tracy is his cousin.
0: Yeah. Oh, I didn't know that. We got to move on to things of that nature, but we're well documented, as we say, you know, in the business.
1: I appreciate the history lesson. Okay.
0: Hey, look, hey, you gotta.
2: Hey, I gotta reconsider my goat.
0: Hey, boy, Ron is at his all-time best today, boy. I'm talking about. Hey, look here, and this is that 90. I hope we ain't forgot nothing. I mean, this is. Hey, you know what? Because I'm on Jordan, Tracy's on LeBron, and you throwing out some stew on Will. Hey, we got to go back. Hey, Tracy.
1: Trey, I always said it's between LeBron, Wilk, and Kareem. I said those are the three. I say Jordan ain't in the conversation.
0: And see,
1: those are the three.
0: And then I
1: always said those are the three.
0: And I said my thing is between.
1: I said those are the three.
0: Well, can I finish? I said I always said it's Jordan, Wilt, and Kareem, and LeBron ain't in the conversation.
3: Well, let me say this. Let me just say one thing.
0: Okay.
3: Kareem and LeBron James has played together 40-something years, and Will Chamberlain has more rebounds than both of them put together. Now, take that in your pipe.
0: All right. Hey, look, okay, let's go here. Hey, you know what? Where we going to move to, fellas? What are we going to do?
1: I want
0: to
1: start off by congratulating Coach Bushire on a win. You beat up on my boy, Big E, but I know you had to get that win under your belt, brother.
0: Yeah.
1: So congratulations.
0: Yeah. Hey, who'd you get it against? Brooke.
2: We played Bogan.
0: Okay.
2: Yeah, and hey. They, unfortunately, they're down, man. It's not, you know, they're down right now. And
1: the numbers were low. Yeah.
2: Numbers was low, and you know I think they had like 18 kids, and by halftime it was just.
1: Yeah, that really started hurt him.
0: Yeah.
1: Because last year he got some out late, but this year with the season starting early. I'm sure they'll pick up, but he had that issue last year. He was able to overcome it a little bit, have a pretty good season, so I hope he recovers.
0: Hey, you know what? Let me bring Steve in here. Steve, you got to read your bio for me right now because I jacked that up, man. You know? So I know you got it off the top of your head so you can wing it. Hey, join us. Hey, is Steve Alexander, great contributor to the program and things of that nature, man. Hit us with your accomplishments, your accolades, Steve.
4: Wow. I was voted referee of the year in 2000.
0: Okay.
4: First ever black.
0: Hey, hold on.
3: I hear some music.
0: Who that? Okay, go ahead.
4: First black assigner outside of Chicago Public Schools.
0: Okay.
4: First head coach, Bloom Boys Volleyball.
0: Okay.
4: And I'm new head coach of girls volleyball over at Bloom.
0: Amen.
4: And I have a story about Estrid and a message for Tracy.
0: Go ahead. Hey, hit us real quick, man.
4: Okay. Estrid, I was repping the Marshall Farragut game at Farragut. And Estrid told my partner, "You have missed a plethora of calls." And at halftime, my partner said, "What does that word mean?" So that means a lot. I say, "Well, I'm going to throw him out the game for that." I say, "You can't throw him out the game. You don't know what the word means."
3: He's my guy, man.
4: And then Tracy, Dunbar beat Harper 30-6 last weekend. And apparently King didn't win because it never made it to Facebook.
0: Now, King beat on that the first. They won and won,
5: And yeah, we lost last weekend. Yeah.
0: Yeah, y'all lost yesterday, but y'all that win you got on the first one, man. That set up because I was going to ask, man.
4: Who knows if that was St. Lawrence High School or grammar school?
2: That was a big win for King, man, to beat St. Lawrence.
0: St. Lawrence.
2: But let me tell you,
4: unfortunately, I got to say this, Trav. Hey, that's still my school, and I love them, but I hated that. Did you see what happened the following weekend?
0: Oh, my goodness.
4: Not only did we lose, but Perspective beat St. Lawrence also.
2: No, Perspective beat Whitney Young.
0: It was another school beat St. Lawrence. It wasn't Perspective.
4: It was one of those schools like that beat St. Lawrence.
0: Yeah. Yeah, well, you know, you... Hey, come
4: that
0: on.
4: That took away my excitement.
0: Hey, I think you better recheck that one. Hey, look here. Let's, we got a guy's been waiting on, man. He's come on. It's Alan LaRosa?
3: Yeah, Alan.
0: Alan.
3: Yeah. Great player, one of my guys.
0: Alan, you're on.
3: Yeah.
5: Yeah, how you doing, fellas?
0: Oh, we good, man. What you got for us, man? We moving fast.
5: Yeah, I just wanted to tell Coach Ben, thank you so much for playing a big part of my life, man, and changed my life. You've been a father figure to me, and I wish you many more years on this earth, man.
0: Wow.
3: Thank you, Alan. Thank you.
0: What school did you go to, Alan?
5: I went to Marshall.
0: Oh, okay.
5: High school.
0: Oh, okay. Okay. Hey, well, you know what, man? Now, you at Marshall, they at Farragut, and that's what we're expounding on, the tentacles that certain coaches in Chicago have for players. And like I said, like the great Luther Beffer said, it's all about the kids.
3: Yeah.
0: You know, and when it's all said and done, I don't know any coach in Chicago Catholic League, any coach in the Chicago Public League that wouldn't help another player if it meant, you know, in helping that individual get to the next level. Man, we really appreciate you making that call, man.
3: Thanks, Al.
0: Thanks so much, man. Really appreciate it.
5: Thanks, Coach. Thank
0: God. Wow. You know, the thing that makes, you know, this so special, we got two teams, you know, in baseball that are jumping off right now. And, I'm getting a little worried about the Cubs. I had to go back.
3: Yeah, because them Phillies are in there.
0: I'm getting a little worried about the Cubs. They ate down already to Milwaukee, you know, in terms of where they are. And
2: they beat Milwaukee 17-1 today, though, I think.
0: They needed that. They needed that bad. I mean, that was so. Man, Deontay just told me they broke the record for most home runs in a season. Most home runs in a game. Man, that's so. I guess Pete Crow. I didn't really look at him like that.
2: He was 0-for-4 today, though. I think 0-for-3 or something. You know,
4: get a hit. You're right. He didn't get a hit at all.
0: Man, you mean they locking up and all of a sudden he doesn't get the hit? I mean,
4: they
3: got Bergman and Swanson. They have games where they've had three home runs in a game,
0: man. But
2: they got Thunder all the way through their line. When he had that like ace, man, they got Thunder in their lineup, man. But
0: what makes them bats go to sleep like that?
3: Good pitching stops good hitting.
0: Yeah, hey.
2: They 20-some games over 500. If they was anywhere else, man, they'd be in first place. Like they was in the American League, they'd be leading the whole league.
5: Yeah, National League is definitely tough.
0: Oh, okay. I mean, I get it, but I mean, like I said. So, well, let me ask one of you guys, do you think Pete Crow has locked up the MVP?
2: Yes, hands down.
0: Was Shohei doing it on as a two-position player?
2: Hands down. Shohei the one for it. It's time for somebody else to win one. He's been slumping on the mound. He's been slumping on the mound, so Pete Crowder took it this year. They're going to it's his.
0: I hate
2: it.
3: Let me tell you this. I don't care what our tiny does. These people today want to make their heroes on paper. If you can't bat 300, you're never supposed to be an MVP. You're never supposed to be say you're the greatest player that ever played, and you don't even have a 300 career batting average. You sure don't. You don't average 35 or 40 home runs a game per season. That's just hype. And today, trying to make guys out of mediocre people. Yeah, he's a good player, but he can't hit 300.
4: Yeah, but he's the best player in the National League right now.
0: hey, they got to vote for somebody. But
2: they're not trying to put him in the Hall of Fame.
3: Well, Carl Armstrong has more home runs, has a higher batting average, is just as good as defensive player as he is.
0: Okay.
4: No. I'm saying pre-Carl Armstrong. To be MVP.
0: Oh, okay. Oh, we on.
3: I agree with that.
0: Yeah, we on the same.
4: I wasn't saying Ohtani. I don't think because he's got it 4 years in a row. I just see Crow Armstrong's having a much better season.
2: He's having a better year.
0: Yeah. Oh, okay. I just figured somebody that's. I mean, when have we ever had somebody that's a two-pronged athlete like that, man, that's performed equally as well.
3: Babe Ruth still has the ERA or run average for the World Series.
0: That was 100 years ago, man.
3: Hey, well, I'm almost 100 years old.
0: Hey, I got to get... Hey.

0: let's bring him up. Hey, Ken Jennings, join us, man.
1: Hey, what's going on, fellas? How y'all doing?
0: Hey, man, we're keeping it fun.
1: Yeah, that was the best one line I heard in a long time. I got your problem. That was
0: Hey, what's going on, Ken? What you got for us real quick, man?
1: Hey, I know y'all was talking about high school football. I didn't get a chance to tap in on that, but did y'all see what Nike did for East St. Louis?
0: Woo! Yeah. Man, yes.
2: Well deserved.
1: Yes, yes.
2: And they earned every bit of that, man. I don't have no hate for none of that.
3: What did they do?
0: Man, they just pulled up the
2: They pulled up a Bentley and gave it to him, wrapped with East St. Louis. They gave him two coach buses.
0: Yeah.
2: They gave him Nike gear.
0: All the gear.
2: Everything.
0: Man, yeah. I'm
2: shoes, cleats,
0: bags.
2: Man,
1: jewelry, everything.
0: I mean, I didn't know they could do stuff like that, man. I mean, that was. Hold on, let me ask you. When you all had the ABCD camp, what did the kids leave with? Shoe, the two pair of shoes.
3: They could leave with
2: a tank top.
3: It was written out by the NCAA rules. You could only give them so much. They could leave with a pair of shoes and a shirt and something else, because Forrest used to bring all the leftover equipment back to Chicago and give it to kids.
0: And give it to kids, yeah. But that, man,
4: I was on the first Nike All-American invite.
0: Yeah.
4: And at first, before the NC got in, Trav, we came back with Nike bags.
0: Yeah.
4: We came back with three pair of Nike shoes.
0: I remember.
4: We had the walking shoes.
3: Yep.
0: Yes.
4: The old top and the basketball.
0: I remember that.
4: We had three outfits, and we had we all came back with a full bag, and we all had at least three pair of shoes. Oh, they took care of.
0: That was the NCAA. Hey, Tracy,
4: all these rules.
0: Tracy, that was just the King players. Hey Trey, I had to get that zinger up off me, man.
3: You know you got that from Cox's basement.
4: Gerald Haywood. Byron Irvin.
0: Anthony Manuel.
4: Anthony wasn't on that one, no.
0: What about Tim? Was Tim there?
4: From Chicago. It was that very first one was me, Gerald Haywood.
0: Right.
4: Lowell Hamilton.
0: Okay.
4: And Byron Irvin.
0: Okay.
4: Gerald Haywood got into a fight. And Forrest was so pissed off at us, boy.
0: Yeah, buddy. Hey, look, I heard about that one before they got home.
4: That was the very first Nike. That was the very first one.
0: I thought Tim Hardaway was with y'all.
4: You know what? Tim was with us.
0: Okay.
4: Tim was with us.
0: Tim was with us. Yeah, yeah.
4: Tim was with us.
0: I used to call Tim.
4: That was the Chicago guy.
0: Yeah.
4: Yep, that was the Chicago guy.
0: And who was he? Hey, look, man, I'm telling you, man, we got to keep it going, man, and stuff like that. You know, and you know what? We got, I love the cross mix of we have of coaches and things of that nature. And Mike, let me throw it back to you. You know, as a former coach and things of that nature, and also watching the college set, what in your eyes, because you all, you know, you got dual citizenship because you did coach in the public league as well, you know, for a while. What do you think is...
2: We know the public league.
0: Huh? No, no.
3: Oh, wow.
0: Hey, man. Hey, man. Is everybody.
3: God, they on you tonight,
0: hey,
3: man.
0: Hey, everybody throwing darts out this mother day. Hey. No, Mike was over at Finger, right?
4: I was at Finger and Leo.
0: Oh, okay.
4: I helped. Help start the Coach Association in the public league.
0: Okay.
4: I'm interested in public league. Matter of fact, most of my mentors, Al Scott, Terry Lewis, and all those guys, I picked their brains and hung out with them, a young guy.
0: Yeah.
4: When I was younger, and they was, veterans, I hung out with them.
0: Yeah.
4: We went to the clinics, picking their brains.
0: Yeah. Okay. So what is it that you see that's different in football?

0: only have one. I was looking, unless I missed it. It's only one Division One top tier, one or two, and they're both at Morgan Park. You got a DB over there, and I think it's a lineman over at Morgan Park.
1: No, you got more at some other schools. It's just, man, you got spread out. It's so spread out.
2: The kid from King is top.
0: Okay.
2: Well, he got, speaking of which, man, I think they lost him for the year, too. He hurt his knee, man.
0: Oh, man.
1: Oh, wow. Yeah. I'm proud to hear that.
0: Yeah.
1: But now, to your point, Clyde, when they expanded the schools, it was more competition from a core group of schools and to be a better athlete. Now you may have a really good kid, but he's on a terrible team, so he don't get the attention on no righty because they lose him.
0: Man, but
1: and then exactly. The coaches so don't have the ability to recruit like they used to. So if you're not on one of the top teams, then you're going to get overlooked.
0: Wow.
1: Like I said, in the public league, that's the case. But if you look at the Catholic league, that's not the case because the competition is so more intense. They get more exposure. Like, I was just looking at the headings. It's like seven Catholic league schools in the top 20 in the state.
0: That's crazy.
1: And seven.
0: But
1: their players are getting extra. Mount Carmel got three D1, Fenwick, all of them. I mean, you know, they get more exposure because they're consolidated. You know, they don't have as many schools and as many people have to look at.
2: What Mike was touching on, too, as far as, like, some good players are at bad schools. Now, we just talked about we had a game this weekend with Bogan. And they down, man. They got a receiver, though. They have a receiver that could be on a top team playing. He's about 6'2", 6'3". He jump out the gym. He go up over you, catch the ball. Like, he was part. We had to bracket him, bro.
0: Wow. Like, see that,
2: they don't even have a quarterback to throw him the ball. He'll just throw it up, and he'll go get it. It's almost like a Avon. You remember Avon at Carver, right?
1: Yeah, with the Michigan.
0: Then end up being the captain of the Philadelphia Eagles.
1: Yeah.
0: I'm talking about not just a player. Yeah.
2: And be that good if he got to go somewhere where they'd be willing to develop him into being a top-notch receiver. Like, he could go to a Chicago State or a Northern or somewhere like that, and they develop him, man. That kid has nice ability. He has nice abilities.
0: Man, so let me ask you this, Tracy, then even on the basketball side, things are slipping. So, I mean, is it the public schools or is it something – that we missing right here? Because football always had when we had the elementary football programs and we had things of that nature that were going on, we kind of closed, the gap got closed immensely.
2: But there's the problem right there. There is no more elementary.
1: There's no more. Yeah, you're right about that.
3: Yeah,
0: wow.
2: Yeah, and now all those kids are being plucked by those schools we just mentioned.
1: Wow. Yep, sir.
0: Man.
1: Yep.
3: Exactly. You hit it right on the head. And that's the crazy thing about it is that narrative out there that, hey, man, if you want to get recruited and you want to get ranked, you got to leave the CPS. You can't
2: play in Chicago.
3: Which is not true, because all the kids from this area that left and went to prep school, when they left, they was ranked nationally.
0: Right.
3: Already.
0: Wow.
3: So there's just that false narrative.
0: Man. You mean, wait a minute, when they were, that sounds like a guy that Wolf had one time. He was fourth team all city. I can't even think what the boy's name was.
4: Sidekick.
0: Yes, yeah. Fourth team all city, getting all the pub. Matter of fact, you had two.
4: Yep.
0: Yeah. And this kid was on the map. He decided to transfer to another school, and he went from the penthouse to the outhouse overnight.
4: Coming off the bench.
0: at the other school. So it's almost like you can't tell people how to spend their money. You can't tell people nothing. But I was just wondering, it was something that public schools are not doing and things of that nature. Or are the rules now implemented where it's becoming adverse again for play? I think it's criminal to hold people into a position where they can't be successful rather than let them go head on and transfer or get with a team that will make them think. Hey, and speaking of that, like I told you, I have not watched the Little League baseball since they hold Chicago. What's it about?
3: Yep.
0: But yep. That had to be close to about 10 years ago, wasn't it?
4: Yeah.
0: Yeah, about
3: yeah,
0: 10.
3: Jackie Robinson. Yep.
0: Yeah, Jackie
3: yep,
0: Robinson.
3: That's right.
0: I haven't watched. But
5: and the one kid that played
0: we'll say
5: one
0: that.
5: Kid that played on that team just got waived by the Cubs.
0: Oh, that, he was a first round draft pick.
5: Yeah, Edwards.
0: Yeah, he was a first. So you know what that tells me? When you're a first round draft pick and you get waived, that means they done gave you 3 or 4 years to learn how to hit the deuce. So that, remember, we had a great kid. Probably one of the best I ever saw. They played as Simeon, named Jackson. He was the number four pick.
5: Jeff Jackson.
0: He was the number four pick.
2: Number one overall.
0: No, he went number four to the Phillies. I know that because I was in on that. He went number four pick. He was the first round pick, number four pick in the entire draft, and got all the way up to Triple A.
4: Yeah.
0: And he couldn't. I mean, you give him a fastball, he's sending that by you. You throw that deuce at him, you put that hook on him, man, he looked like a fish out of water. And eventually, they had to let him go because he just, nobody would throw him the fastball.
4: Right.
0: So,
4: why would you?
0: Yeah. But why would you? Why would you throw him the fastball? But my point was, these kids, I don't know what country this was, Carry On or something, they won the Little League World Series. It's about all black teams.
4: That's the second time
0: they won. Yeah, they won, and it's the second time they won it. And instead of pumping these kids up and doing this, that, and the other, you hardly heard anything, or they didn't get the coverage that they deserved. They did a show where they were honoring Carl Ravage. Then they did another thing where they were actually talking to the losing team and the coach, and the coach pepping up his kids about this is not the end of the world. And I was trying to get back in and say, okay, let me give it another shot. And now they took me off the bandwagon again, man. I swear to God, I thought that was so dirty.
4: The only thing I could think of, I said to myself, just like you were talking now, maybe these kids don't speak English. You know, I don't know why you wouldn't interview the winning team.
0: Right. Well, you know what? Well, that's a good point. I didn't even think about that. But I know anything else when the winning team. The winning team was the.
2: Yeah, they would have had an interpreter. Somebody.
0: Right. Yeah, thanks, Mike. They would have had
4: an interpreter. They should have had somebody.
0: But you know what?
2: They were so dominant, Clyde. They were so dominant. They made it boring.
0: was
2: equivalent of 100 miles an hour.
0: But here's the killing part. They were
2: too dominant.
0: They were solid. They were dominant. They were just—they had no gaps in their game. But they also was another team out there that was really exciting. That was that Davenport team that had them two flamethrowers on that team.
4: Oh my goodness, man!
0: I mean, but you're right. They made it look so easy. But I'm talking about the way, in my personal opinion, they did not get the coverage that they should have gotten, you know, with that win, things of that nature. But like I said, there was so much is going on. Anybody want to talk about their beloved Sox? You know, I mean, because people.
5: Okay, well, just how I do.
0: What'd you say?
2: If our pitching hold up, we're gonna be okay.
3: We took a hit tonight.
0: We're still
3: winning series. We winning two out of three. You're right about that. All we got to do is win the series, man. We good.
0: Let's move it over. Let's move it over to the Bears side then. Right now, can somebody please tell me why they paying Tyson Badgett $10 million a year to back up?
2: He's a starter. You're only as good as your backup.
0: Would you keep him? You gotta have a good backup.
2: Yeah. He won games when he go in. He wins games.
0: He's not Caleb,
2: but he can win games for you.
0: You know what? And you know,
5: if his contact up, he won't be back. Somebody go sign and will give him a chance to start.
0: It must be because they paying him $10 million. I thought they could have got a qualified guy like Case Keenum, somebody that can put something in Caleb's ear. when he's kind of, you know.
2: Did they waive Case Keenum?
0: Yes.
2: I thought they.
1: Well, you got the coach to do that. You don't need another player.
0: Okay.
1: And why get rid of a young guy, a young college quarterback?
2: He's mature enough
1: now. Keep an old man to talk to him when you got a coach.
4: Yeah, but to pay a person that's never going to play $10 million. That's a lot of money to be paying a player that's not going to play.
2: This is the NFL. We never know when he might have to play.
0: Okay.
1: This is the NFL.
0: Yeah, but you know, and here's the one that gets me. I just don't see it. Remember last week we talked about the guy said, man, they probably gonna with the Dallas Cowboys. He came and gave that just riveting halftime. He's a Native American. Came in and gave that riveting speech. Man, everybody was almost in tears, and the locker room was all together.
4: I saw that.
0: Man, I mean, they cut him. I said, man, they're going to change his name to Navajo Joe or something.
4: The first Native American
0: Native American to play football. NFL, yeah. They awarded him the game ball and cut him the next day. What kind of, you know,
4: he's going to go to the practice squad. If they don't pick him up in waivers, they'll put him back on the practice squad.
1: Big business, baby. Big business.
0: Hey,
2: somebody going to pick him up for the business.
0: Oh, my good man. I just thought, man, when it's that tough and when you have somebody that can galvanize a locker room like that, you know, you just don't let him go. In Dallas, I didn't know whether they thought that
2: they don't care about no chemistry in the NFL.
1: How many times that speech going to be on you? The speech one time.
2: Right. It was great for the preseason game.
0: Hey, man, y'all got no compassion. Hey, but here's another thing. Now, when I was telling you what I thought about the Bears. When I was telling y'all what I thought about the Bears, and Green Bay was one of the teams that I thought they can really give them the flux. But it looked like, was it Josh Jacobs?
4: Jacobs, he's gone.
0: They look like, if they put you on the list that they put him on,
4: he's gone.
0: Yeah, you gone. You know what I mean? So it must be something that he did.
4: Well, they said he got film on him. He probably was kicking and beating that woman.
0: Yeah. Man.
5: They ain't making that mistake twice.
0: yeah. I mean, but that's, man. I mean, what goes into
2: it? I missed something. What happened with Josh Jacobs?
0: Oh, man. They put him on, what's that, PED?
4: They put him on that list. He can't come back.
2: Yeah.
4: If he comes back to after his court date, and his court date is the middle of November.
0: November
5: 7th. He can't practice with the team. But
4: can't do nothing.
0: He can't
2: do anything.
0: Yeah. And
2: physically unable to perform.
0: Yeah. Whatever. Yeah. And it's all about a domestic violence case that wasn't even this year. I mean, somebody. I think his ex pulled it up on him after about 2 years or something. Like they must have gotten divorced or something happened, and she pulled the tape out on him.
4: Well, I try to teach all of my young men that I come in contact with, learn how to walk away and keep your mouth shut.
0: Yeah.
4: Just walk away. Uh-huh. Keep your mouth shut.
0: Hey, what's that comedian say? Hey, if you see it with another man and things of that nature, just walk on down to the basement and just tell I owe you one. You know, because the minute you do something crazy, they're going to start ringing you up. And, you know, it's.
3: Hey, I'll tell you, just on that note, we can't downplay. What that call today by KG for you? Hey, man, do the hey,
0: man.
3: Like I don't know if everybody got a chance to listen, but to have the Hall of Famer to call in and celebrate you, man, that was huge, man.
0: It's
3: huge.
0: And like I said, it was completely organic, and it was one
3: huge.
0: And it was one of those situations where so. I really had no idea that KG would become that much of a impact person.
3: Yes.
0: What I mean? From the kid we knew, things of that nature, you knew that his basketball skills, his basketball acumen.
3: First ballot Hall of Fame.
0: Yeah, you knew that. But the charisma and the oratory skills and things of that nature, you know, he just has a way of just like galvanizing people and making and help making people whole on their every. Tim Hardaway had it a little bit, but he lost it, you know, via that that big mishap.
3: But that well, man
4: a lot of our guys never learned.
3: That man a call tonight. Yeah. That was huge.
0: Man.
3: That was huge.
0: Yeah.
3: We're talking about a mega, this is a mega star.
0: Yeah.
3: With all he could be doing, and the man just, that was huge. Yeah. Like, that there, it says everything about you, man.
0: Yeah. And
4: well, a lot of guys don't understand, and you have to instill it in them, sometimes the right thing is not the correct thing. And you have to distinguish when the time to say the correct thing and when the time to say the right thing. And Tim, what he said, you know, at the time he said it, they didn't figure it was the correct thing to say.
0: And then, you know what? It's almost, we're in such a transitional time right now, especially like in basketball, which we're going to be a show the next week or next week after. And ladies and gentlemen, I'm not sure whether we're going to have a show next week. I doubt that we will because it's the holiday. And the week after that, I will be out of town because of death in my family that I have. So it'll probably be about 3 weeks before we have another show. But like I said, I thoroughly enjoyed. Okay, yes, I surely enjoyed this one and just being with you guys. Now, I'm not saying it's 100. I'm not saying it's 100. We're gonna have a rebroadcast of tonight's show. But my sister, you know, this helped me take my mind off, you know, the pain that I'm feeling about the loss of, my sister, you know what I mean, Peggy.
4: Well, I learned a lot tonight, and I really feel good. I learned that what part Jan plays in all this. And she's a major.
6: She behind the scenes.
4: And I never
6: she
4: knew
6: behind
4: that.
6: The scenes,
4: so I learned a lot, boy. Hey, come on now. Yes.
0: Hey, man, that's why this is not visual. This is audible, you understand? Hey, you know what? I'm going to tell you like my daddy used to say, we talk about 40 years, you know. It's a reason people do what they do, you know. So, I mean, but like I said, man, my sister passed, made it to her 81st birthday on and died the day after.
6: Wow.
0: It was on the day after. I mean, if that ain't the coldest thing I seen somebody do in a launch, the day after, man. You know, hey, guys, we gotta wrap this up, man. I just want to let you know how much I appreciate it. So, hey, on behalf of WVON, Clyde Travis and Company. Yes,
1: Chicago, go ahead. Chicago State is playing Tennessee Martin at Tennessee Martin this weekend.
0: You going down?
1: No.
0: Hey, all right, fellas, I'll catch you out on the rebound.
4: Hey, Trace, you guys. Hold on, guys. Hey, love you guys. Man,
0: talk to you later on. Hey, man, it's going to be a rebroadcast tonight, so stay tuned. Rebroadcast of the previous show. Man, I really want to thank everybody, you know, especially our special guests, Ron Estridge, Coach Ron Estridge, and Coach William Wolf Nelson. You know, my boys, Keith Brookshire, Tracy Dildy, Mike Holmes, Steve Alexander, Ken Jennings, man. We had a blast. I mean, we even appreciate E and Wolf joining in on the conversation for the second hour. They're supposed to stay 15 minutes. And they just, I wasn't going to tell them to go. You know? man, the great Sonny Parker called in. I really appreciate it. Well, for congratulations. Hall of Famer Kevin Garnett, you know, came in and just put the pearls on us, man. You know, just took us down memory lane. Another great Hall of Famer, Ronnie Fields, you know, called in. Another Hall of Famer, Dan Dockery, another great coach. I mean, Dan Davis, I'm sorry. You know, Steve Dockery, one of E's former, another coach that was well-respected, Mac Henderson, and Coach John Pagotti. Who was over at South Suburban for the longest time, you know? Like I said,
4: Pat Chenault.
0: Yeah, Pat Chenault. Yes, another great coach, Hall of Famer, in the gym, Jimmy, Hall of Famer coach, Aubrey Valois. came in, Hall of Famer Danny Spencer. And, you know, this was like a night. Alan LaRosa, former Marshall player that
4: played overseas and played overseas.
0: Oh, overseas for ten years. I know I'm leaving out a name. I know it. I feel it, man. The next Slow Breakers meeting will be tomorrow, September 1st, at 2 p.m. at St. Thomas Church. You know, I'm gonna hope everybody will be there. Get better, Steve. Like I said, man, we have. And welcome to that club, E. I said you, Malcolm Hemphill, and Ruben Norris,
4: Ruben,
0: man.
4: Hey,
0: I'll take you guys anytime, man. This is Clyde Travis, WVON. I'll be back next at least 2 weeks. So everybody have a good one. Good night.

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2: President Trump is escalating his criticism of Canada, saying the country has taken advantage of the U.S. for years.
3: They charge tariffs that are unbelievable, like on milk, 400%.
2: Speaking on the Glenn Beck program, Trump defended tariffs on some Canadian goods. Deloitte is paying $21.5 million to settle claims from the Trump administration that its hiring and workplace practices discriminated based on race and sex. The agreement comes as the Justice Department continues scrutinizing corporate DEI programs tied to federal contractors. And Sony says more than 550 movies and TV shows will disappear from some PlayStation users' libraries on September 1st due to expiring licensing agreements. The move affects customers in the UK and other regions, renewing concerns about digital ownership of purchased content. Get BIN News now, on demand, 24/7, on the iHeartRadio app. Here's more with Terry McCready.
4: President Trump says he'll fill the strategic national reserves with Venezuelan oil. Trump making the comment in a Truth Social post over the weekend, writing that the topping out process will begin very shortly. Texas Senator Ted Cruz on NBC's Meet the Press applauding the deal.
5: The oil deal as announced sounds like it could have a very positive impact on the United States, on the United States economy, on American jobs. And a very positive impact on gas prices over the long term.
4: President also calling it a gift from Venezuela to the people of the United States. It comes after Trump announced that the U.S. had secured majority U.S. control of more than 65 billion barrels of proven oil reserves in Venezuela at no cost to the American taxpayer. Trump expressing a positive working relationship with Venezuelans since the U.S. military captured Venezuelan leader Nicolas Maduro on drug charges. South Carolina's black representative Jim Clyburn is weighing in on the actions Democrats should take if they win back the House in the midterm elections.
6: If the Democrats were to take back the House, and I feel confident that we will, our first order of business ought to be developing an accessible and affordable campaign effort that will yield what I would call making this country is greatness accessible and affordable for all of its citizens.
4: Clyburn on NBC's Meet the Press. All right, as for whether he believes Democrats should rule out the prospect of impeaching President Trump if they regain control of the House.
6: I don't rule it out, but I don't rule it in.
4: House Democrats impeached Trump twice during his first term, but the Senate voted both times not to convict him. The United Nations calling on Haitian authorities to step up protections of civilians. This after armed gang members killed over 40 people and abducted dozens of others. Police in Haiti have been patrolling the streets of Kenskoff in recent days after the deadly violence in a once peaceful farming community near Port-au-Prince. Haiti's national police are under scrutiny over their failure to prevent the massacre. A UN spokesperson said 150 heavily armed gang members stormed the city and opened fire. In the past several days, the Trump administration has sent over 100 deportees from Afghanistan, Cuba, Nicaragua, and other nations to countries in Africa. CBS News reports the action is expanding a third country deportation campaign, which sends deportees to countries where they have no ties. Government documents show three ICE deportation flights dropping off dozens of expelled individuals in places like Cameroon, the Central African Republic, Equatorial Guinea, Eswatini, and Rwanda. ICE flights over the past week and a half included deportees from several countries, including Africa. Stay informed, stay connected, and subscribe. Follow BIN News this hour wherever you get your podcasts. I'm Terry McCree for the Black Information Network.
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0: Oh, yeah, I'm back for segment two, man. See, my boy Deontay, he knows how to work my flight music, boy. I tell you, man, I'm getting a little tired now. You know, things, hey, old gray mare ain't what it used to be. But that's all good in the neighborhood, man. Like I said, I just, you know, love what we're doing here. Anytime I think I'm too tired to do something, man, I get invigorated by just what I know I'm doing for the community, the people, and you know, my friends in general. And speaking of friends and things of that nature, man, we'll get ready to deal with some more basketball royalty from Chicago. So let's get our second segment started. You know, and I just start off by saying this is a conversation I want to have with some of the true legends of Chicago. And it's going to be a group of them on. And when you have a group of them and they're not in the office or they're not in the studio or something like that, it may be some overlappings, but we're just going to laugh, have fun, and go with it. Ain't no mistakes being made here. But I will say this. This past Saturday, I was part of an event that was put on by the Legends of Chicago. That, this is Clyde Travis talking, sincerely, that outside of the Million Man March, I have never had this experience and exhilaration from being around my people. Over 500 former athletes, Hall of Famers, you know, just all around, just ballers. Packed Plumbers Hall to fellowship and discuss a myriad of topics and just, you know, just do what we do. I mean, it was like, I'm going to tell you, it was an event unparalleled, that, and I've been around a long time. I haven't seen anything like it. In attendance were NBA players, including Hall of Famer Tim Hardaway, Mark Aguirre, Mickey Johnson, Sonny Parker, Bo Ellis, Ron Lester, Ronnie Lester, Ricky Green, Marcellus Starks, Roger Brown. I know I'm missing somebody, and you guys can check me on it down the line. You know, there was NBA referees, Danny Crawford, James Capers, officials in attendance. You know, they were the mayor of Chicago, Brandon Johnson, you know, stopped in. And it was, you know, people, I'm telling you, you had goosebumps walking around there, because when I say, quite often we go see, we go see these guys. We go, you know, oh, Sonny Parker, of course. We go see these guys and we just, they're untouchable because, you know, we can't get to them. We're talking about at a place where it was, you know, like Deontay just walked up and asked, you know, about my previous guest, how he like. I mean, if you were just in attendance, you can just walk up, just start a conversation, talk. I mean, do whatever you wanted to do in terms of just joining in fellowship. And I mean, I know I'm getting to the point right now is I'm just overindulging myself. So I want to really, say, joining me tonight were Danny Crawford, former NBA official, Mickey Johnson, former NBA player, Sonny Parker, former NBA player and founder and president of the Sonny Parker Youth Foundation, Rick Pryor, former head men's basketball coach, you know, at Chicago State. You know, now this is a panel. And we're going to talk about another panel that's coming on Saturday. But, ladies and gentlemen, you know, we're just going to have a conversation on a myriad of topics. And we're going to start out just first by welcoming you guys to the show. Hey, welcome, guys. How are you?
1: Good. Thank you.
2: How you doing, Clyde?
0: Oh, man. Yeah. Hey, I know the voices. So everybody done checked it. hey, look. And I want to tell my listening audience, if you hear a loud snoring sound on the radio, that's probably Danny Crawford, because he's usually in bed by 8 o'clock. So Danny, I appreciate you, coming on and sharing some of this time with us. And like I said, we got so many things we want to talk about, guys, but I want to keep this like clear. Somebody is driving. I know that. You know what I mean? But anyway, this is the third year for this event. And first, you know, you all can expand on it and tell us how this whole thing came about, because this is magnanimous, and I hope it even goes further down the line. So, I mean,
3: well,
0: Go ahead, Dan.
2: Clyde, this is Danny Crawford. I'm going to jump on this because Mickey Johnson doesn't want to, like, get any. He doesn't want to take credit for this. we were at a funeral for a very, very good friend of ours, Fuzzy O'Neill.
0: And oh, wow.
2: It was on the west side of Chicago, and Mickey got up and spoke. He spoke very well about Fuzzy O'Neill, but then he said, man, I want to also get something off my chest. He said, you know, this is the only time we see each other at a funeral. He said, look around this room, man. He said, there are some unbelievable friends in this room, but the only time we interact is at a funeral, and we have to stop doing this. So Mickey Johnson was the one to put it out like that. And then we just started, like, having these little small breakfasts.
0: Right.
2: And it has built into just this unbelievable thing that we got going right now.
0: Wow. Hey Mickey, when you got on the pulpit and you were, you know, like I said, you were kind of eulogizing the great Fuzz and things of that nature. And I know you were speaking from the heart and things of that nature. But did you envision this actually happen like this? Or that's like you said, you had to get this off your chest because obviously you've been thinking about it for a while. But as this thing is materialized and things of this nature, did you, at that time you thought about it, was this your intention to build something like this, or it just kind of happened?
1: Whoever
0: got that window, man, gonna have to pull over or stop, because or turn it down a little bit, because it's you can hear.
1: No, not really. Fuzz, Danny, his brothers, and all of us. You know, we come out of the same neighborhood.
0: Okay,
1: North Lyndale, Douglas, Roosevelt Road, and I was basically just talking about in the immediate area.
0: Okay.
1: But
0: okay.
1: And Danny and his brothers and Ernest Jones.
0: Okay.
1: They the one who pushed it even further.
0: Wow.
1: They may have initiated, but the Crawfords and the Jones and a few other, Dan Davis and
2: Joe Mason.
0: And oh yeah.
1: Yeah, they pushed it even further with the breakfast and everything. But basically, it was just our close circle of people from North Lyndale, and we all come out of North Lyndale.
0: Hey man, that's the neighbor. Hey Sonny, you got to turn that window down a little bit, Sonny.
3: Okay, sir, I got you. We good now?
0: Yay! Hey man, for sure.
3: Okay.
0: Hey, you know,
3: North Lyndale.
0: Hey, look, I knew that North Lyndale would get you to respond. You know what I mean?
3: Yes, it does. Always.
0: And you know, I appreciate you guys and include me in that circle. You know, like I said, Gene and your brother Gene Crawford and things of that nature, Geno Mason and things of that nature. But I mean, to me, and I sometimes, you know, I speak from I get emotional, man, speak from the heart. I mean, when I looked in that room, man, and I walked in that room, and it was just loaded. Like I said, but wall to wall, you all up in there, man. You know what I mean? It was just, the feeling was so exhilarating, you know, to see that many people just fellowshipping, having a good time. I mean, guys from played in the 50s, 60s, 70s, 80s, 90s, you know, just enjoying themselves and being like that. What, tell me the, what actually went into the, how impactful it was in terms of getting it all together and getting started from that first one. What, how tedious a chore was that? Like you said, you started out with the breakfast, but then what came after that, man? Because I got guys, man, on the East Coast and everything calling me, you know, when they heard about it and I was telling them about it, man, it's nothing nowhere that we can think of that has even compared to anything like this.
2: You know what I think we learned, Clyde, is we want to get out, man. We want to get out. You know what I mean? We want to get out and we want to fellowship. We want to see people. And this thing started like on a really, really small scale. And it's almost like a Pied Piper scenario, man, word of mouth.
0: Okay, yeah.
2: Folks started like hearing about it and it just kept building and building. And then we just said, man, darn, man, we got something special here. And it's just been feeding on it. It's been feeding off itself.
0: Wow, man. You know, we got a caller. Let's bring this caller in right here. Stan Lundy, join the conversation.
4: Hey, brothers, how y'all doing, man?
0: Oh, we good, man.
1: Good.
0: Question or comment?
4: Hey, I was just honored to be there, man. I it was an honor to play with and against a lot of those cats, man. And it took back a lot of men. That was a lot of talent in one room. And I just ran into Pete Myers, actually, on the link. He said he didn't hear about it.
0: Oh, my God.
4: I didn't hear about it. Yeah, so we're talking. The last time I saw Pete, we took the Mason tournament out there against Randy Brown and Mason.
0: Okay.
4: And Pete was there. He actually told us we weren't going to win that day. And I told him to stick around. He was assistant with the board at that time, and we took the tournament that day. We won the championship. So, man, it's brought a lot of memories back, man. I'm talking about when Frederick Hughes walked in, my eyes got big because I remember the last time I'm on the same court with this dude. So it just brought back a lot of memories, man. I was in awe of a lot of them guys, man. It was moving is what it was. It was moving for me. So I had a great time. I want to thank Danny Crawford, man, who made that all possible for me. And, you know, I'm looking forward to next year's, man. No doubt about it.
0: And you know what? Hey, Stan, I really appreciate you, you know, you just elaborating on it like that because – I never overheard so many lies in all my life about who did what.
4: hey, look. Danny told me, don't come in there and tell the truth.
0: Hey, Sonny, that was a prerequisite for getting in, boy. You had to have your lie together, man.
3: The story keeps changing.
0: He said the story keeps changing. Hey, you know what? But that's the beauty of it, man. A double-double become a quadruple-double. I mean, you know, the whole thing. Right, yeah. But
4: one guy said he crossed somebody over. I know he played in the 40s. He said, I did a cross over in the 40s. he crossed the guy over in the 40s.
0: Hey, okay. All right. You know that. But you know what? The thing about it, what was so funny about it was that it wasn't about it wasn't about who was the best or who was this and who was that. It transcended all that, Mickey, and you know it yourself because you know you were one of the you know the guys like I said who helped found it. Plus, you know your game and reputation precedes you and things of that nature. I had so many calls about from younger people, man, who was saying, man, they almost felt excluded or they didn't realize that it was, you know, when they said the legends of Chicago, you know, a lot of people actually thought that you had to be a Hall of Famer to be, you know, to be in on the set.
1: And Not at all.
0: I mean, so what would you say this to young guys like that, you know, especially who are players who just need to hear these stories, need to be around you guys and know how tough you guys had it and how, when things that you all did and how you all have, man, just evolved into the great people that you are.
1: Well, the one thing that we wanted everybody, the younger people, to know is that basketball is not all in all. There's not a means to an end. It's just a part of your life that if you're well enough to make it in the pros, it was just a good part of your life. What we want to stress is that other people who have been very successful beyond playing basketball, you got educators, you know, Abe Thompson, who owns a radio station, Jackson, who does the Spell Awards with Dan Davis.
0: Right.
1: We got an accountant who's a certified accountant with the IRS, Donald Ray. We want them to let them know that basketball is not an all-in-all. There's other avenues. Take Danny, for instance. Danny saw other ways of participating in basketball, in refereeing. It's a whole lot of big genre out there that people can partake in, and it doesn't mean you have to make pro to prove yourself as a man or a woman in some cases that you can be successful in the game of basketball or the game of life.
0: Hey, you know, hey, this board is lighting up, so everybody just be patient. You know, Sonny, quite quick. You got a follow up event that's coming on. That's off the chart. You know, I think it's this Saturday at Malcolm X. Tell us a little bit briefly about that.
3: Malcolm X. We're going to honor some of the legends. You know, Mickey Johnson going to be one of the honorees, too, and Mark McGuire and Kendall Gill and you know, we are Sean Marion, you know, Bobby Simmons. So we have several of those former NBA players that's from my neighborhood.
0: Okay.
3: And we just want to honor them, recognize them. Then we're going to bring a lot of the youth there, too.
0: Okay.
3: So they can get exposed
0: to
3: be involved.
0: Right.
3: Because they hear about them, they see about them, but now they're going to actually be able to interact with them and see them and touch them.
0: Wow.
3: So it's going to be a great event.
0: Give us the time and the dates on that, Sonny.
3: It's at 10 o'clock, 10 a.m. at Malcolm X College on the west side.
0: Oh, hey,
3: we are looking forward to it, and we got some commitment, and of course, Dr. Laura Walton, and we definitely can't pay these guys. I don't know what your fee is, Mickey.
0: Hey!
3: I already know your fee.
0: Hey, Mickey already got signed a waiver sheet, man. So yeah, we ain't worried about that, right? Hey, Sonny, we'll get back to you, man, because this board is lighting up. I'm trying to do this quick. I knew this was gonna happen when I couldn't go over. But we got another Chicago legend coming to call in, and who was in attendance there, and that's I call him. I mean, man, he just does everything there is to do to just secure the public league voice, you know, with the IHSA and any other those governing factors. Eugene Henry. Gene, come on, man.
5: Well, hello, everybody.
0: Are we good?
5: Before I get on, I got to thank WBON for allowing Clyde to have this platform, you know, to tell about our history here in Chicago. And to Danny and Mickey and Geno Mason and Sonny and the others, what you have there is evolving into something where Plumbers Hall is not going to be able to hold it.
0: For sure.
5: It's not going to be able to hold it.
0: Wow.
5: And I've gotten a lot of calls about, I didn't know about it. Oh, I would have been there. Or I had to work or something like that. So this is really coming. And those people are there from word of mouth. So imagine what would happen.
0: We talking about 500 strong.
5: Right,
0: hey, Gene, we got to cut it short, man. I appreciate you calling so much. You know,
5: thank you guys for that.
0: Always. Hey, everybody.
6: Yeah, you're welcome, Gene.
0: Hey, Shaky, hold on. Everybody, hold on, man. I just got a call, you know, from a very close friend of mine out of state. This is a lifelong friend who basically does the same thing I do and is of the same ilk. In Washington, D.C., Coach Butch McAdams, Hall of Fame coach, Hall of Fame broadcaster, and I guess he always tunes in to my show. I always tune in to his. What's up, Butch?
7: Man, I am really enjoying this show. And as I always say, our shows are mirror images of one another, except you're doing Chicago and I'm doing D.C. And it was so ironic. I was listening to this great event. You had sent me some wonderful pictures of it, and I'm smiling because we have a similar event coming up here in D.C. It's coming Sunday.
0: Hey, somebody got to turn that down just a little bit. Go ahead. All right, go ahead, Butch.
7: And we do a Legends Cookout every year, and it was funny. You know, we said, look, we provide the food and the beverages, soft drinks, water, and the only admission is you got to tell two lies. You know, it's a two-lie minimum. And you know, my theme is always 20 years out of school and 20 miles out of town, you can be as good as you want to be. And it is like, you know, I'm imagining you guys with the great history and legacy you have in Chicago, basketball and sports, and the same thing here in the District of Columbia. Man, you're going to have Adrian Dantley there. Rumor is Dave Bing's going to be there. The Baltimore crew with Ernie Graham. I mean, just on and on and on. And we have a great time. But also, man, what inspired me to call in as well as one of your panelists said, the same thing. And that's what inspired our organization. We got tired of having reunions at funerals and at repasts.
0: There you go, boy.
7: So one day we just said, hey, man.
0: Let's do it.
7: Let's get together so we can have events and it's not at a funeral.
0: Hey, Bush, we got a roll, man. We appreciate that, man. You know, I love you, man. We're going to connect and talk about it, man, because we got a lot more, you know, a lot more on the agenda, man. Hey, we got a roll, Bush. That's the great,
7: my man.
0: That's the great Hall of Famer, Butch McAdams out of Washington, D.C. Man, I knew this was going to go like this. hey, I had a format before it started. Like, just like Mike Tyson said, everybody got a plan until they get hit. <You know? laughs> hey, you know what? I was talking about the young guys. I was talking about, you know, well, I say young guys, man, because I watched him probably from the time he was in a little short in eighth grade and some of the things he's done overcoming immense tragedy and things of that nature. Just one of Chicago's very own all-time great point guards out of Marshall High School. Sean Shaky Harrington, who was in attendance and things of that nature. Sean, you were there. Just give us kind of condense it for us, man. Tell us what you felt when you were in there among, you know, all the people and just fellowshipping like you were.
6: Thank you for bringing me on, Clyde. Hello to the legends on last Sunday, Mickey, Danny Crawford. But I still got my mouth open. I'm still in awe from the weekend, man. To be one of the youngest guys there and to be there. Chicago basketball started in that room Saturday. It started with them people in that room. So to be there with all that history and tradition and to take all of that in, I'm still in awe, man. I'm still in awe.
0: Hey, well, I think all of us here, and I think I can speak for everybody in the panel, Sonny. I know you. I know the personal relationship that you had, and some of you, Danny, and things of that nature. You know, this guy has come along. Overcome immense tragedy,
3: yes,
0: and Mickey, just like you were talking about, you know, almost, and I hope I'm not misspeaking, reinventing yourself to just be, you know, to do the things that you're doing, Sean. You know, you were respected and loved by everybody on this in this panel right here. You know, and you know what, ladies and gentlemen, this is too good to pass up, Sean. I need you on the show next week, man. For all those who don't know, need to know, and all those who do know. Need to be reacquainted. You know what I mean? So yes, I really appreciate you coming on and sharing that with us. So, ladies and gentlemen, I already let the cat out the bag. This is going to be my next week's guest right here. Because this guy is
3: I'll
0: off
3: be
0: the,
3: listening.
0: This guy is off the chart and things of that nature. Well, we've got another. Thanks, Sean. We really love you, boy.
6: Thank you. Much love and much respect to all the legends.
3: Love you, Shaky.
0: Hey, Clyde. Yes.
6: Being the lone Southsider on the show tonight.
0: Oh, my great Rick. Hey, Rick, you know what, man? I tell you. That's what, ladies and gentlemen, that's what you call assertiveness and just shrewd assertiveness right there. Because Rick was a late addition. Hey, wait a minute. Rick was a late addition, and I forgot that he was a late addition, and I apologize immensely. And Rick said, enough of this bull crap.
6: What's up? Are you going to say something?
0: Yeah, hey, look, that's a Chicago gangster move, baby. I swear to God, man. I owe you two.
6: No problem.
0: But go ahead, Rick. We talking about.
6: When I first started attending the breakfast, I was probably one of very few Southsiders. And Danny and I talked about that, the importance of bringing together Southsiders as well. So I took that as my mission to include a lot of Southsiders and tell them about it and encourage them to come out. So that we can dispel this myth that West Siders don't like South Siders don't like West Siders. As ball players, we all got along. We all developed a fellowship, a friendship, and a bond for each other. And personally speaking, my cousin and I, when we were in high school, we were one of the few South Siders that were embraced by the West Siders, and we would go over and play frequently.
0: Okay. But ain't too many of y'all do that. That's what this was all about. Because I mean, you know, you had George Stanton and them who were played in the late 50s, and then you had some of the other guys. I mean, I did, you know, Geno Mason and guys like that. But I mean, when I first hit town in 78 and started doing my thing, I was just amazed at, you know, and this is what I think kids miss today, and you guys can attest to that. You know, Mickey, you actually from the West Side and played on the South Side. So, I mean, how you pull that one off? But anyway, to get back to I never understood that. You from Lawndale and played at Limbloom. So, I mean, you know, I guess you had dual citizenship or something. I don't know. You know,
1: That dude's crossroads
0: with
1: that
0: road, though,
1: okay.
0: Yeah. But
2: what Rick said is really important, man. That's why this whole South Side, West Side thing, I'm glad you brought it up, Rick, because that's why we call it the Chicagoland Legends, because that includes the Jim Brewers, the Billy McKinney's.
0: Oh, yeah, they were all there.
2: The guys that played in the Burbs, man. So we are truly blessed.
0: Phil Gary in the group.
2: So that's important to get out there, because it's no South Side, West Side. And I'm glad Rick and Gino and Tree got involved, and Josh Smith, and we brought all this thing together, and it is like a beautiful thing, man. We don't talk no sides. We just, QB Marshall called it basketball heaven.
0: Yeah, the great QB Marshall out of Philly, man. I mean, when I saw Hubie, Hubie was supposed to be one of my first guests that I had on the show, and then all of a sudden that COVID thing hit. I lost contact with Hubie, and man, we walked up reacquainting ourselves and things of that nature. So you talk about another powerful story, Mickey. Story's almost as powerful as yours in terms of you know, who he is, what he evolved into, and things of that nature. We got another great one out of Chicago calling in right now. The great Dan Davis. Dan, come on.
8: Yo, Junior.
0: Hey, ladies and gentlemen, this is one of the all-time legends of Chicago. Well, you know what? I'm gonna stop saying all-time legends, because everybody's. Hey, look, I'm gonna start from now on. From this point on, I'm gonna start giving. I'm gonna use a numbering system. That's what it is. I'm gonna be the Clyde Travis numbering system. No, but go ahead, Hawk.
8: Well, I just want to tell General, you know, Danny and Mickey, Sonny, Bat, Gino, and everybody who had a hand in putting that together. Great job. Great job. Y'all doing good work. It's good work.
1: And hey, Clyde.
0: Yeah.
1: Hey, Clyde, I got to put this up there.
0: Hold on.
1: When I was in high school, so Dan whooped me.
0: Hold on a second. Go ahead, Mickey.
1: I just had to put that out there. Dan Davis and Tom Bushwack back in the day, they whooped me. They were telling me they was preparing me for the NBA.
0: And you know what? And that's what I enjoyed the most. It is sad that a level of that intimidation and respect. I remember the honest to goodness, man, the greatest.

0: was an influencer in our community.
1: Right.
0: And he
1: right.
0: made it possible for guys like myself, my cousin, and others that came up to the South Shore area to even believe in themselves and play some basketball. And then he turned us on to stick us on Tim. And then you see what Tim turned out to be.
1: Hey, man, like I tell you, you know, matter of fact, Shaky called me just the other day. He said, man, who's the best guard, better guard between Tim Hardaway, Paul Bean, and Paul Bean? I said, oh, my gracious. I said, Tim in the Hall of Fame, but I mean, in Chicago, in high school, I mean, yeah. Woo.
2: Y'all don't go to sleep on Stevie King now.
1: Yeah, you know what?
0: Right.
1: That's a hit. And this is Lamar Mundane. Yeah, money was a. You know what? And ladies and gentlemen, let me tell you something. This is how it was from 2 o'clock to 6 o'clock. Every it was like point, counterpoint.
2: I know you gotta go, but I wanna say this before I go. That was good food there, but I was so excited I couldn't even eat.
1: hey,
0: you also sharp.
2: The guys that I grew up with, you know, the Nomad. Damn near every last one of them was there.
1: Wow.
2: I mean, it almost brought me to tears.
1: Wow.
2: I saw guys I ain't seen in 25 years that I grew up with.
1: Wow.
2: Playing ball, learn how to play ball with them, and they were all there.
1: Wow.
2: So,
1: hey, man,
2: like
1: Hog, I appreciate it, man. We got to roll, Hog, man. Hey, man, but look, this. Hey, you know what? Did you guys? Let me ask you about this. We talking about 500 strong, and you've been hearing everybody talking about, wow, this is the word of mouth. Or some people, you know, you heard Gene Hemming talking about, man, people calling him. People have called me. I've had young guys. You know, I'm talking about guys who came out in the 2000 and things of this nature. Matter of fact, my co-producer, he always talking about, Deontay talking about, man, I feel like I'm going to history lesson, you know, history class, you know, when this show is on. But this is what it was about. But at the same time, how are we on expanding? Do we want to keep it at the same size? Do we want to make it, you know, hey, you know, you better be listening up and be ready for it? Because you couldn't get no more people in that room. You know.
3: We're not trying to put limits on it because the number of people who are playing the game is growing. It's growing. What we're trying to do is to show the foundation of how we've made it up there off the shoulders of other people. And we get together every first and third Saturday, right, Danny?
1: Right, yeah.
3: And we just have a regular cookout. We ask people who come, if they want to bring their ball players that are in high school to come and talk to us. So it's open. If we want to go take the whole world, we'll take the whole world.
1: Man.
3: We just want to get out the information, the history, so they understand exactly how we got there and how they're on the shoulders of other people that's getting them there and on down the line.
1: Well, you know what, and that even cross over into, you know, the work that you're doing, Sonny.
2: Oh,
1: I mean,
2: yeah.
1: You know, I'm talking about you just open. You just.
2: Right. Hey, Claire, can I say something?
1: Oh, for sure.
2: You know, I live with my son, and we went out there to Maywood, I think it was last year, 2 years ago, and I drove with my son, and he really respect all the guys that were there, and Danny, and of course Gino, and Coach Dan Davis, and Rick Pryor, and, you know, all of us that was there. He really enjoyed it, because I brought him there, you know, to see everybody, and he had a great relationship growing up with these guys.
1: Yeah.
2: And he took my car home and he ordered everybody breakfast. That's how much he appreciated all you guys. And, you know, he called him Uncle Mickey and, you know, Uncle Lewis, man. And,
1: but that was that.
2: And Uncle Dan.
1: Yeah.
2: So, you know, he just enjoyed that history, man. He's just a historian. And I really appreciate you guys, open arms and raising my son too. It takes a village to raise a child, and you guys did that.
1: And you know what? And for anybody who doesn't know, his son is Jabari Parker, probably

0: one of the greatest players ever to play in the state of Illinois. And you know, speaking about sons that were there, Danny, your boy came in from Israel. You know, he's playing overseas, man. And you talking about little? He looked like a kid in a candy store or something, man. Walking around, you know. I mean, what was Drew's some of the insight that he shared with you after the event?
1: He was like so impressed that all of us got together like that. He kind of knew that we had those breakfast years, but he didn't know to what extent. Drew was beaming walking in that room because, you know, a lot of people follow Drew's career,
0: right?
1: But they never met him.
0: Right.
1: And this was like the first time, number one, that Drew got to meet these guys and they got to meet him. So he was like a kid in a candy store.
0: Right. That's what I said. You know, and it's so funny. Yeah. It's so funny because I hadn't seen Drew since, since he was playing at Naperville Central, and I think I saw him the first year he was at Northwestern, you know, on to, you know, a stellar career there. But it was, man, just to see him, because he was one of the few young guys, you know, and I know if Jabari had been anywhere around, Jabari would have been there, wouldn't have been no if-ands, but we got a couple more calls. I hope they've waited patiently, because this thing just took a life of its own. And, let's go, attorney, Steve, Snyden, I know I got that wrong, but come on, join the call, man.
2: Attorney Sidney Smith.
0: Hey, I said I got it wrong. Hey, what you gonna do, arrest me or something?
2: Yeah.
0: Hey, you gonna file charges on me, man? Hey, what's up, man? Go ahead.
2: Shout out to all the panel. I know all them brothers for decades.
0: Okay.
2: And Rick and Gino, who I grew up with, told me about the breakfasts, and I've been attending the breakfasts. And Danny was the first referee in my tournament back in the 70s, the YVI.
0: Wow.
2: Supported my organization, so I'm here for him every day. And all the brothers, Mickey, played against him in the Pro-Am back in the day. In the old boys club.
0: Man, take it back, Bubba.
2: Yeah, in the Martin Luther King boys club. So, you know, I think what we have to do is give McCormick place for next year.
0: Yeah, hey, you know what? I was quietly thinking, because I just left a great event over there with the girls. The EBL thing, man, was like the Peach Jam was in Vegas, and I was so glad that Nike put on this extraordinary event for the girls, you know, at McCormick Place. But it's going to take something like that. It's going to take.
2: But more importantly, I think we just need to be focusing on documenting those brothers who are no longer with us.
0: Yes. Oh, that's cool.
2: Founders.
0: Yeah.
2: The history of ball in Chicago is immense.
0: Man, look, I mean.
2: And the beauty of the event was it just wasn't the NBA, it was street professionals.
0: Yeah.
2: It was guys who just play in the playground. And they just, you know, showed up just to be a part of.
0: Just to be a part
2: of. Sonny was just mentioning about it, got to be a village to raise a kid.
0: Amen.
2: And we have to step up because we got the experience and the resources to make this happen.
1: Yes.
0: Well, you know what? We got, you know, like I said, man,
3: I want to pick up when you get a chance.
0: Go ahead, man.
3: I want to say something related to the group. What's important to me about the group is that we physically demonstrate that it's okay for black men to love each other unconditionally.
0: Yes. There you go.
1: Regardless of- sir.
0: Slap it down, boy. You know, that's what I'm talking about. You know, that's what.
2: This was a mini million man march.
0: That's what I said. The only thing that I can relate to on another note was the million man march, where you felt that type of energy and vibe and things of that nature that was just unparalleled, man. It was just something like that. You know, Attorney Smith, we got to pull up, man, because I'm trying to get a couple of more calls in, man. But I appreciate you taking this time and sharing this with Clyde Travis and company.
2: I just want to give a shout out to all the brothers. I love them, and you know we're gonna keep this thing going because it's necessary.
1: Yes, back at you,
2: the
1: Sidney.
2: Health of our community and our young people.
0: Hey,
1: appreciate it.
0: Hey, appreciate that. Hey, man, we got to go. Matter of fact, I've been waiting for this call. He finally got through here. This is another one of the organizers. of this event. And he go by the name Fat. Everybody know who he is. So hey Fat, get your name and first and last name.
4: Ernest Fat Jones.
0: Hey, ladies and gentlemen, listen to what I said. Do not call him Fats. It's Fat.
4: Tell him Fly. It's singular.
0: Singular. There you go. Hey, you know, I know.
4: I'm enjoying this guy. Go ahead, Clyde.
0: I'm so glad to hear you because I'm telling you, you know, your name is synonymous with this, you know, and everybody acknowledges the input and impact that you've had on being one of the organizers of this event, man. Just give us your overview, you know, from your perspective, you know, of what's going on and how we're doing and how that we can continue and things of that nature, man. I mean, you know, because I'm glad people need to know, you know, we got some of the names, but they need to know all the names that are involved.
4: Well, you know, when Danny came home, finally retired, I was still working. But he came home and he retired and stuff. And we just, you know, we started hanging out, going out, eating and stuff. And then, you know, we started this thing here. And this has been something, man, I mean, just unbelievable. You know, I most of the guys there I know. In fact, most of them, I crossed over and shot some J's on them.
0: Here we go.
4: You got Mickey there. And see, I tell everybody about the story about Mickey, man, how I dunked on him. But, you know, I'd just be jiving with him. Mickey, he don't like that. But I have to do that.
0: Ladies and gentlemen, can you imagine 4 nonstop hours of this where they had to put people out because, you know, we had about 4 or 5 100 more lies that they didn't get told. But, you know, I love it, man. I love it, Fat. You know, like I said, yep. I'm glad you came on and so everybody and like Danny was emphatic, you know, to get you on. And then like I said, we couldn't connect. So I said, hey, man, I gotta have him on. And you called me and I said, man, here it is. You know, just identify, you know.
4: I really appreciate, you know, everything, you know, that you guys were talking about tonight. I mean, this thing here, Danny and I, Gino, we just talk about, man, we're going to have to find a larger place.
0: And we're going to do that.
4: Every year, this thing is getting bigger and bigger.
0: And you know what,
4: Sonny?
0: Sonny.
2: Yeah.
4: Is Sonny still there?
0: Yeah.
4: Yeah, now that's one of my alumni.
2: Me and Fast went to the same high school, so.
4: That's right.
2: You know, I had to watch. I had to pay my dues, so I had to watch him at the boys.
0: Watch him
2: at Mason and Crown. But it made me a better player and a better person. I just want to thank you, Fast, for everything you've done for me in my journey and my development.
0: And you know
2: I
0: what?
2: Appreciate you.
0: And in fact, we got to move on. We got to move on, Fat. Okay. But that's what I'm just talking about. Now, this is the great Sonny Parker. He is in the NBA. You know, one of the stellar names in Chicago folklore and things of that nature. And he talking about he had to pay homage and pay his dues too. I mean, so people don't think it's no ready made formula. And you know, and speaking about the school,
2: each one teach one.
0: Think about the school that both you guys went to, Farragut High School. All of a sudden, something else. I got 2 coaches that popped up on the board, and we got the recently retired Hall of Fame All World coach, 2 of the greatest players ever to play in Chicago, Kevin Garnett, Ronnie Fields. I say 3, and Michael Wright. We got Wolf Nelson on the line. Wolf, talk to us, baby.
5: Man, my first time attending the event, and I was totally, just like everybody was saying, blown away. I mean, it brought me back to my childhood. I'm also one of those North Lyndale guys.
0: y'all got to get out more.
5: I grew up right down street from BBR, 16th, and like I said, I sat back and I had a flashback all the way to my childhood, because I sat there in the Mason playground and all the playgrounds, watched all the summer leagues. I mean, I'm remembering all these legends. everybody talking about legends, from the officials to the players. I'm watching these guys, and like you said, they wasn't necessarily just people you saw in high school. You saw them everywhere. And everybody talked about them. they were legends.
0: Yeah.
5: And they are legends.
0: Yes.
5: And I was just glad to be a part of that big Red West picture. Sonny said, hey, we don't take a picture of Red West.
0: Wow. Yeah, that was a power. Hey, Wolf, we got to keep on. We got a couple more we got to get in, man. But I had to check in when I saw your name pop up on the board. And, you know,
5: Hey, look. You guys, man. Got to expand.
0: We ain't going to do that. Right. We're going to go to I got two more, and I'm trying to get them in. We got Steve Alexander was on first, and then we got follow up with the last one. Steve, you know, hit it real quick, man. Got to condense.
6: Good evening. I knew you was gonna rush another Southsider, but that's okay.
0: No.
6: Don't get in that cloud. Let me do my thing. Hey, thank you guys. I'm one of the new guys to the group. Cliff Bailey got his one lock in. He called me and told me that Danny Crawford told him that I have to be there. And I said, Cliff, that's a lie. Danny got my number. He would have called me. But I have enjoyed the opportunity to attend. It is a lot of lying going on out there. But, hey, what a great event where African-American brown-skinned men can get together and we all enjoy each other's company.
0: Wow.
6: I really appreciate it.
0: Man, we always appreciate you calling in like that. Steve, we got to keep it moving. I got somebody else, you know, right behind you. So we're going to go ahead on. Hey, the coach, Coach Ron Esters. Coach Ron.
7: Yeah, I'm here.
0: Hey, this is Westside all the way, Farragut High School. Ron, you got a question for the panel or comment?
7: No, I just want to say that being an ex-Marine, nothing brings a tear to my eye, but I saw Malcolm Hemphill there, and it almost brought a tear to my eye.
0: Yeah.
7: It was just, it's always a beautiful occasion. And it, one thing that most of us have in common, my business partner, you know, we should have recognized him before he died, Forrest Harris. And that's one thing that I want to get across when I talk to the group. We have to start recognizing these legends before they die.
0: Well,
7: you know, we have to have something for them before they die, like the other races and people do for their coaches and their legends.
0: Well, you know what? One of the great thanks, Ron. We got to push. Got to get one more in. But you know, that's one thing that with this new generation, I know maybe some of you guys can attest to it, and I think this happening in a roundabout way. That new saying about let's give these these flowers while people are living. I thought that's one of the most profound statements that I've heard, you know, in a long time. And I think that's with the organizations, you know, that's going on under the legends and the things that make Sonny, what you continue to do, Rick, you know, people. Next week, Rick, people are going to just be profound at some of the stuff that you've done, you know, that may have missed a show 3 years ago when I had you on. But I mean, Danny, I mean, you know, everybody got to have that guy. You know what I mean? Everybody got to have that guy, Danny. You know, you it. You know, hey, got one more call, then I got to close it down. Ken Johnson, come on real quick, man. And you know, you got to condense it, baby.
8: Hey, good evening, everybody.
0: That's too long.
8: Good evening.
0: Go, get to your point, man.
8: One of the greatest organizations I've ever been a part of. I too was embraced by the West Side way back in the 70s. We all used to play at CSY in the summertime at lunchtime. It was the hardest 8 points you were ever going to get. My teaching career ended on West Side at Orr High School. And many of these guys I've known for 40, 50 years. And I just can't say enough, man. And God bless all of you guys. God bless all of us, man.
0: Thanks, man. I had to get you. And guys, you know, we got to wrap it up, man. I mean, I'm gonna leave the floor open to anybody that has a point that they want to make real quick. You know, like 30 seconds. But
9: I'd like to make a point.
0: Oh, okay. Go ahead, Rick.
9: Go ahead, Donald Reese, Tank Eversley,
0: right?
9: Tracy Dilley. I mean, we had some players. Alan Hunt.
0: Okay.
9: Johnny Von Moore. We had some players on the South Side.
0: Oh, no. Hey, look, man. You ain't got – ain't nobody
9: – all involved. A lot of them are involved in the group, and they love it.
0: Hey, man, look, I talk to Tracy all the time. Matter of fact, I'm surprised. I know Tracy is listening right now. And I was just saying, I'm surprised that he didn't call in because he's been an avid supporter, you know, of the show. And this is not to minimize anything from the South Side. As a matter of fact, we need to go up there and get them boys out of the garden and have them as a co-organization to expand this thing and just make this thing roll, because it's bigger than just one organization. You know, this is bigger than with the Snowbreakers and everybody else. This is about, hey man, you know, this is like a tribe, man. You know, everybody's rolling. Anybody else got a comment or anything that they want
10: to
0: go ahead, Mickey.
10: This is Mickey.
0: Go ahead, Mickey.
10: I just want to say, you know, Rick knows, but I used to work with his father, so we had bridged that West Side, South Side a long time ago. I had worked with his father a long time ago when he was still in diapers almost.
0: There we go. Hey, Mickey, hey, pull that switch out on him, boy. Yeah, no.
11: In all seriousness, hey, Clyde, this organization saved my life.
0: Okay, hey, man. Yeah. I appreciate it. Go ahead, Danny.
11: This organization saved my life.
0: Go ahead, Danny.
12: This has been one thing that we have gotten away from, that whole West Side, South Side thing. So we've said it too much on this call. We have blended in and become just brothers.
0: Yes.
12: And what we have going is so special. There is no West Side, South Side, or any of that stuff. It's just, man, we got this thing going. There's so much love and so much basketball talk and so many lies and so much fun going on, and we gonna roll with this thing until we leave this earth, man.
0: Yeah, and you know, and I'd like to say something else too, because I mentioned, to show you how it was, we talking about West Side, South Side, I mentioned Mark Aguirre. And I mentioned Tim Hardaway in terms of, you know, professionally. I mean, you know, we had Roger Brown and some of the other guys. But one guy that I just failed to mention, I don't think I have, who was just one of the most phenomenal ball players I ever saw in my life, was the great Ronnie Lester coming in from
12: sure,
0: I don't know if he came in from Miami or L.A. or whatever, man.
12: From Florida.
0: He came in from Florida, you know, to be a part of this event. And, it you know, we talking about the Chief Scott, not only an outstanding NBA player, we talking about a college All-American. We talking about a guy who's the head of the scouting department for the Lakers. One of the most unassuming guys that you ever want to see in your life. He was also in town because his niece was playing over at the EYBL thing at in the McCormick place. Hey guys, I knew I just didn't have the wherewithal and the energy to do that third segment, but I hope y'all appreciate, you know, my efforts and try to shed some light on this and give you the floor, Danny. I appreciate you staying up with us, man, because I know you're gonna be sleeping 5 minutes. You know, hey, so for everybody with the listening audience, man, I just appreciate you know you sharing your this time and this story with WB on Sunday. We're gonna do a part 2, Sunday, with your thing next week. This is just the prelude of what we're going to do as a follow-up next week. So anybody that want to get some more of this, you know, stay tuned next Monday, because I'm going to try to hit it one more time. You know what I mean?
12: And
0: so,
12: we love you, Clyde Travis.
0: Hey, man.
12: We love you.
0: Hey, man.
13: I love you too, Clyde.
0: Hey, man, I appreciate the love. And like I said, man, just keep sending them up for me, man. Y'all know what I'm talking about. Hey, man. I got to roll, man. Hey, man, that was some of Chicago's all-time great. This has been a great show. Outstanding. We're going to close it down. We're going to do a rebroadcast on the third hour. I just want to thank all my guests and starting out with the great Dr. Lloyd Walton, senior career counselor for the NBA and former Marquette great and Hall of Famer. I got the legends of Chicago, Mickey Johnson, Sonny Parker, Danny Crawford. Goodness gracious. I just want to mention Fat, you know, and things of that nature. Rick Pryor, former men's head basketball coach at Chicago State, Thank to my callers. Tommy, that was a great call you put out there, man. You really made us think a little bit. So for always Steve Alexander, one of the all-time Hall of Fame officials, for the legends, Stan Lindy, Eugene Henry, great Eugene Henry, Coach Butch McAdams out of Washington, D.C., Sean Shaky Harrington, who will be my guest next week, the great Dan Davis, and attorney Sidney Smith. Ernest Fat Jones, man. I gotta get William Wolf Nelson also was on the call, and Coach Ron Estridge and Ken Johnson. You know, this has been a heck of a show, man. I just wanna say, man, that I needed this. All you don't know, I needed this for me. I needed this to help keep me going. And I wanna say thank you to anybody and everybody for letting me share this hour. A couple of hours with you and just talk about us, have us talking about us. So this is Clyde Travis, and I'm done.

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0: real. I am your host, Reverend Al Sharpton. You know, when I look at the fact that many of us are outraged by Trump, over the weekend, he dug down on his tariffs against Canada. I had John Boyd, the president, founder of the National Black Farmers Association, on Politics Nation last night. He said there are 70 foreclosures on black farmers because they can't pay the bills, and by these tariffs is going to even increase that because they're getting some cheap beef in from Canada that's going to undercut a lot of the ranches. Rather deal with what is practical and can keep the economy down, the economy from having the price of beef, let's put it that way, go up. And at the same time, they started launching new attacks in Iran. At the same time, some Israelis killed, massacred some Palestinians in Gaza in the settlement that they were supposed to allow. All of this is happening. And I think that it is absolutely outrageous that we are not doing all we need to do to vote. That's why with all that is on our plate, and I start finding out there was some discrepancies in some of the cities on the buses, and we were glad to all the people coming about. You know, National Parks doesn't give out numbers anymore, but they said, y'all, we'll tell you off the record, you had more than the No King's March here. You had, we had applied saying we'd have 10,000. They said you definitely did 3 or 4 more times than that. But imagine if everybody got there. But the point was made. Now we got to go to those cities from Indiana to Mississippi and Tennessee and Philadelphia and Ohio, at least 5 states I've got to do in the next 3 to 4 weeks. Because it is important to me people understand that this is serious. And we were serious and remain serious about doing what we have to do. And we cannot take this lightly. Akeem Smith is reporting, NBC News reporting, that Trump voters expressed rare frustration with him, went against some of his promises. I'm seeing that. And it is outrageous. Yeah, you're right. Pauline McCullough says, is reported some Israelis shoot at some Palestinian news journalists. That's what I was just talking about. They shot in some settlements in Gaza and killed people and shot at some police. I think that it is really, really, really outrageous. All right, let's go to the phone. Let's take a few phone calls. It is Hot Button Monday, beginning of the week. Let's start with Brother Jacob in Philadelphia, WURD, the word.
1: Peace be unto you, Reverend Sharpton. I hope you got a little rest after all this that you've been into, brother. I'm praying you got your little rest in there.
0: Well, right? Not really. I mean, I went from the march, got back to New York, had to get up and do the Saturday rally, and then met with the staff trying to pull some of the reports together that we needed to take care of. And then I had to do my Politics Nation, which was our 15th year anniversary. Then Sunday, the same thing, run around. And now I'm trying to cover how we going to do these tours on the cities that didn't get the buses. So I haven't rested yet, but that's all right. I thank God for the energy and the opportunity.
1: Well, I'm going to pray for God to give you all the strength you need to do what you want to do. And I heard you tell somebody you're glad that they can pick your friends, huh? My goodness. I mean, sometimes we got to stop and think what we saying to people. You know what I'm saying? Because it's in a way, it's disrespectful. Like, you don't know who you want to associate with, talk to, negotiate with. That's the problem of the leadership that we got in there now. You know, Crippin' and Bloodin'. And hell, you can get Minister Farrakhan brought the Crips and the Bloods together. So, I mean, but you know what? Another thing, I love it when you remind us to keep our eye on the prize. Yes, they might have been a little sabotage going on there Friday, okay? But we learn from things like that. But you know, Soul to Soul had that record. They said, keep on moving, don't stop, right? We can't stop, man. We're going to keep on doing what we do. November is coming, and it's just going to fire the ones that understand the patriots, whatever label you wear, whatever color, religion you in, it's going to fire us up to get the job done. But, you know, the hot button thing that I got is I want to ask a question to you, Reverend Al. How is it that humans are so advanced in medicine and science and things like that, but yet at the same time, they're so blind in human and things and spirituality? I mean, blind. They got that telescope they put up, and I'm glad they named it after.
0: Hold on a minute.
1: Yes, sir.
0: I'll bring you right back. Keeping it real. Shopton. Be right back.
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0: Hampton, and we're back. 1-877-532-5797. 1-877-532-5797. And of course, we are taking your calls or your messages at the message board on nationalactionnetwork.net. And I think that it is important, especially on the beginning of the week. We set the tone for the week with Hot Button Monday. James Mitchell is saying a total of 8 black candidates are running for governor in various states. Wow, that is remarkable. It is. And I think 3 are Republican candidates and 5 are Democratic candidates. All of that because we were able to fight and get the doors open. Even the black Republicans. When I had Byron Donalds on Politics Nation a few months ago, and he's talking all this right-wing stuff. And I said, but you can't be anti-civil rights. You are in the U.S. Senate in a state that did not have voting rights for blacks until the Voting Rights Act of 65. You're married in an interracial marriage, living in the suburbs, fine. You are a result of the civil rights movement. And all he could do is kind of smile and say, oh, you're trying to get smart. No, I'm not trying to get smart. Are we talking on national TV history? You are a result of this. And you're fighting the movement that your very lifestyle exemplifies. I mean, let's be serious. Let me say about it, and I'm going back to Brother Jacob. I haven't forgot you, but I neglect to give away of announcements. Watch Politics Nation every Saturday and Sunday at 5 p.m. Eastern Time on MS Now. I want to thank everybody that came on and wished the show and me a happy anniversary on Saturday and Sunday, from Kamala Harris, Senator Tate, Wes Moore, Robert De Niro, the Oscar-winning actor, on and on, Eric Holder, and then those that appeared, Hakeem Jeffries, and Congressman Carter, and Martin Luther King II. I appreciate that and all that we had the last 15 years. Make sure you tune it in. I will be live on Labor Day weekend. I don't take holidays off. A lot of y'all don't listen to nothing until you got a layback day, so watch the show this weekend between Saturday and Sunday, 5 p.m. Eastern. You that are in the New York area, meet me or beat me to the Saturday Action Rally at the House of Justice in Harlem, 6 Hancock Place. Really, it's 124th Street in Morningside. And it was, people said, you going to be at the rally Saturday after the march and all those people? I was there. In fact, they canceled our flights. Talking about the canceling some buses, they canceled our flight. I took the train back to New York to make sure I was at the Saturday rally. So I'm committed, and I want you to be too. You that are not in New York, you can watch it live on Impact Television or NationalActionNetwork.net or YouTube/NAN, or you can watch it on AME Zion Network. All right, let me go back to Brother Jacob. Brother Jacob.
1: Yeah, peace be on y'all again. You know, I see that you would chip off the old block of one of your mentors, James Brown, the Godfather, who we call the hardest working man in show business. And I'd be darned if you ain't the hardest working, one of the hardest working pastors in not only in America, in the world. But, you know, quickly, I was just talking about how yesterday they put a telescope out there. It's named for a woman scientist. I'm glad she got it before Trump put his name on it, because, you know, him and the mega movement, they ain't too much into medicine and science. That's why we got the measles coming back. But it's funny how they can send a telescope further into space than ever been done before. We can do that. But when it comes to humanity and spirituality right here on earth in ourselves, they have no clue of what's going down. You know what I mean? That just befogs my mind of how can we be that smart, yet at the same time be so dumb and blind to just human things that most religious groups teach that, Rev. We know that. Right. I don't even know a religion that teaches what I see people who claim religion. I don't care what label it is, whether it's Islam, Christianity, Judaism. They claim religion and do the worst things. The religion don't teach that. So Maybe you can help me out with that, Reverend Al. What's going on, as Marvin Gaye said?
0: It's very obvious. Thank you for your call. It's very obvious. Thanks. They are saying one thing, doing another, lying using the scriptures, lying using all kind of justification. It's absolutely no question about the hypocrisy. But the question is, and as I said at the march and as I said other places, the question is, what are we going to do? Not what do they keep doing. What are we not doing? That's what the marching and now the street organizing has got to be about. I saw somebody on our... yes, I see Christopher Jeremiah saying, happy anniversary, Reverend Al, Politics Nation. We need it Monday through Friday like it used to be. First 4 years, I was on Monday through Friday. Y'all keep watching, and it may happen. I think I'll just leave it like that. Then I see a Fox News. Y'all moved it off the screen before I could read it. Fox News said the same thing Christian Welker said. And that's Joanne Kemp. Joanne Kemp is referring to how President Trump is saying that he's going to report Christian Welker, the NBC Meet the Press hostess, black woman, to the FCC, Federal Communications Commission, because she distorted things on her show about him having a mixed record in terms of the people he endorsed winning or losing in last week's election in the congressional gubernatorial races. You're right. Fox News said the same thing. Because it's true, he did not win everybody that was endorsed. The Pillar Man lost in Minnesota. His other guy lost in South Carolina. I mean, it's delirious. And first of all, second of all, that's not defamation, or that's not against FCC rules. She's telling the news. Even if it was her opinion, she has a right to do that. But this is the kind of autocratic, authoritarian climate this man wants. Don't say anything that will act like I'm not infallible, uninvincible. Don't even say I lost any of the people I endorsed. But you did. But you did. Let's go to Brother Rodney, the mayor. Mayor Rodney, mayor in Queensbridge Houses.
2: Good afternoon, my shepherd, my shepherd. Good afternoon, my shepherd.
0: I'm good. How are you?
2: Oh, man. Your Friday was outstanding. You know, one day, it was way over, it was a long time since we had our last one. I'm going to get to that point. But I just want to thank you for convening all of us, because without you and without this movement, you know how long I've been down with you, Rev.
0: Yep.
2: And, you know, and a lot of people I saw out there, you know, when they saw me, right, and say, you're the one that do the what's on your mind, the black history is American history. Keep doing what you're doing, my brother. You know what I'm saying? And then when I came... I wasn't there Saturday because a friend of mine passed away, so I was at his funeral out here at Friendship Baptist Church. And when I saw certain brothers, they was like, yo, the mayor of Queensbridge. And it's like, yo, keep doing what you're doing, my brother. And I owe it all to you, my my shepherd. I owe all to you.
0: I'm glad people are listening. I'm glad you're getting your respect because you put the work in out there. You really are the man.
2: Yes, sir. Yes, sir, my shepherd. Listen, the last time we was there, right, they didn't have this. It's called the National Military Monument. That's between the stairs of Lincoln Memorial and the reflective pool. And you know what's so ironic, Rev? When I look back and saw that reflecting pool covered over, because remember, last time we was there, we was on both sides of it, and we went all the way back to the end. The destruction of our democracy. That what came to my mind. The destruction, this man, how he's destroying everything. Everything. The thing was covered over. We couldn't even go in that area because we couldn't go back. Remember, back last time we was there, we would be on both sides under the trees and everything because it was like 90 degrees the last time we was there.
0: Yeah.
2: Now it's like that's the whole section was cut off, Rev, and it was covered over. This man, anything he touches turns to dust. It's like this dude. But I just want to thank you, my shepherd. Thank you for what you do and always do for us.
0: And I think we had a bigger crowd this year than 3 years ago when we did it. It was very well attended and very, I think it made our point. But thank you for your call. And I see that Ron Hombre says, not a troll, but he always calls out Byron Donalds for being in a racial marriage. No, I'm not calling him out for that. A lot of people in a racial marriage. Harry Belafonte was and all that. But they were not against the Civil Rights Act that made it legal to do that. I mentioned Byron Daniels because he's in one and is against the very civil rights movement that made that possible. Many people in Nan, people I know well, are in interracial marriage, but they're not out there saying we don't need DEI and they have a diverse marriage. They're not out there saying we don't need to deal with voting rights. That's the difference. I'm not calling him out. He called himself out. You got three Republican blacks running for governor. They're not saying what Byron is saying. Check your facts or you won't get checked on radio. Let's take a break. We'll be right back. Keeping it real. That's what I do. Shopton. That's my name. Be right back.
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4: It's Sybil Wilkes with what we need to know. Members of the House of Representatives returning to Washington today from a five-week summer recess, working to avert a looming federal government shutdown. Lawmakers are taking up the Senate-passed stopgap funding measure that would keep federal agencies open through December 11th as midterm elections are quickly approaching. The lower chamber will remain in session for 4 days this week before adjourning until September 14th, when both the House and the Senate will reconvene following their extended Labor Day holiday weekend. In Texas, attorneys representing convicted murderer Carmelo Anthony maintain their legal fight will continue despite a judge denying his motion for a new trial. Mr. Anthony is serving a 35-year sentence for fatally stabbing fellow student Austin Metcalf at a 2025 track meet in suburban Dallas, Texas. Defense lawyers argue newly resurfaced evidence regarding Metcalf's past aggressive and racist behavior strengthens their appeal, though court records also highlighted Anthony's personal history of threats and knife obsession. In consumer safety news, federal health officials are issuing a widespread recall for more than 27,000 packages of white rice due to potential foreign material contamination. The FDA announced Lundberg Family Farms is voluntarily pulling 22-ounce bags of jasmine white rice as a precaution, advising consumers to immediately discard this product. And in the NFL, future Hall of Fame defensive tackle Aaron Donald officially coming out of retirement to rejoin the Los Angeles Rams. Donald agreed to a one-year deal worth $20 million with incentives that could push total compensation to $30 million. To subscribe to my free daily newsletter, please visit SybilWilkes.com. For all the news 24/7, go to News1.com. I'm Sybil Wilkes. Be informed. Be empowered.
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8: 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We're joined as we are every Monday for Hot Button Monday to kick off our week, get our minds right. And he is qualified to do that, Democratic strategist, founder and CEO of Blueprint Strategy LLC, Antoine C. Wright. How you doing, Antoine? I don't hear Antoine.
10: Yeah. Great Monday, Reverend Al. Congratulations on 15 years of Politics Nations, and congratulations on what I would describe as a very consequential and successful march on Friday in Washington.
8: Now, you, and thank you for both, you work in Washington, you've worked on staffs, you've lobbied, you've had all kind of roles, and a strategist. That I think is among the top of anybody in Washington in terms of strategy and reading the times and what needs to be done. Tell people from that perspective, from your vantage point with all that experience, the impact of having tens of thousands of people in Washington on Friday. Because I think that a lot of people, and it's understandable because it's not happened often by black organizations. I think we're one of the few that does it in consistently with those numbers that we show. So I want you to break it down so people don't think we just having a big kind of event and not realizing the impact. In fact, I was saying before you came on, one of the National Park Service people say we don't give out numbers, but y'all had more people than No Kings, and you certainly had

0: more than the faith leaders from Trump had in some of what Trump's event. And they said you had applied for a permit for 10,000. Y'all had three or four times that, which is obvious if you look from the stage. So the impact of that, you know, I'm beyond bragging about numbers. What message does that send? How does that affect the climate that people like Hakeem and members of the Black Caucus, Yvette Clarke and them, who all then spoke, and say to those that they're trying to push something through when they see that level of people show up, and what it says to those that are, quote, progressive, like AOC and Bernie Sanders, who showed up and spoke, and see that there are numbers here that you can work with us or not, but there's a solid group of citizens that's concerned enough to ride. Some, like I said, they rode a day and a half, 10 buses, a 10-bus motorcade from Houston, Texas. I'll never get over that one. Rodney Ellis and Reverend Ralph West really organized that. Tell us what the impact is during Washington.
1: Well, Rev, I'm not just saying this just to tighten your tie because I'm on this program. I'm saying this because I mean this from the bottom of my heart. It was a very consequential event. If you think about the fact that it's a Friday, you think about how hot it is, you think about the fact it's the summer, and you think about the fact that Congress was not in session, yet the gravity and the weight of the type of speakers you were able to put together, the fact that it was a very diverse coalition, young, not so young, Black, white, progressive, not so progressive, Baptist, AME, you name it, people will claim it in that type of event on a Friday evening going into the weekend. That's consequential all by itself. And the fact that you did not have any riffraff, you had everybody on the same page about the same mission and the goals and the road ahead. Nobody cared if you were DSA. Nobody cared if you were centrist, moderate, progressive. Nobody cared if you were Democrat, Republican. Nobody cared if you voted at all. It was just like-minded people gathered around a centralized cause, and that's to claim what we know to be true and to put our country back on track. We want to protect the things that have been taken away and try to protect the progress that we've already been making in this country. And that's what I appreciate about the event and the authenticity of it. And to get Leader Jeffries, the highest ranking member of the Democratic Party, there on a Friday when he could have been across the country, when I know he had other obligations to be across the country, raising money and helping candidates, that says a lot. To get AOC and Bernie Sanders and Yvette Clarke and Greg Meeks and Troy Carter, the next chair of the CBC, and all the other speakers there, the diverse coalition of voices, it was critical and important, and I hope it sent a message to the country that we may not agree on everything, but we're united around this cause that we are in the business of taking our country and our power back.
0: I think that that was the goal, and I think that goal was met. And if we do not save the voting rights of people, it is not going to matter whether you call yourself progressive or establishment. It's not going to matter. And I think that we must protect ourselves in the process that they've disrupted before we get into the arguments. Let me go back to the phone. Let me go to Atlanta to Deborah. Deborah in Atlanta, Georgia. You're on with Sharpton and C-Rack.
2: Hi. Thank you, gentlemen. Thank you for taking my call. I'm happy that your march was a success. I wanted to call, I'll talk about several things, but the farmers are first and foremost on the list. I'm Reverend Sharpton. I just see this as an opportunity. I see a vision. I wish I had the money, but a lot of us do collectively. There are so many people that think collectively like you and I do that are not just Black people. I think this is the time for us to do a march on Black farmers. Because if you look at all of the products that are coming back from ham, pork, beef, eggs, none of these things are coming from our Black farmers. And I think we're missing an opportunity, and somebody's going to grab it up and we're going to miss it. Because when we see all these products, you can't even eat rice anymore. But we have our Black farmers. If we can get our Black farmers together collectively and start getting this produce out to us and showing us how we can get it where we are in a different state, where we are in a different part of the United States to get hold of these Black farmers, we can get this stuff shipped to us. And it's not just about Black people, because to tell you the truth about what I think about it, I didn't want to put it out there because I said, oh, they're going to flock and get that food. They're going to flock and get those good crops. Because we everything that we touch, everything that we do excels because we do the best at what we do. And so why Trump is numbers, they call themselves trying to cut out the middleman. Well, they are the middleman. They really are. That administration, they're the middleman. We're not the middleman. We beat them in majority. And I'm not just talking about colored people. I'm saying if you're watching social media, if you're looking at, you're paying attention, if you see so many people who are sick and tired of what is happening now in the United States, this is a time for us to make a move. And that's I feel so strongly about that. Instead of them bringing, like he lied, he told so many lies, but I'm so glad the majority of this audience didn't fall for them. He said he was going to bring back so many jobs, so many companies from other countries back to the United States. He's not even thought about doing that. Instead, what are they doing? If you drive for Uber, if you drive for Lyft, if you do Instacart, DoorDash, they're hitting your pocket. Why? Because they feel that you're the middle class, the upper middle class, and you're not working in their businesses anymore. You're not serving them anymore. You're not washing their dishes anymore. You're not being their secretary. You decide when you want to go to work and when you don't want to go to work. And that's why they're messing with your money right now. That's why you can pick up a ride. I picked up a ride because I do it on the side. I love it. But at the same time, I'm just like they are, but I'm picky and choosy about mine. I picked up a ride. Reverend Sharpton said she was going to the West End. I picked it up from Hearts Carolina Airport. I'm like, okay, they paid me $23. I said, okay, that's right up the street. That's Buckhead. But the West End she was going to was Peachtree Corners, almost a whole hour away. Yes, they charged them $60. And guess what they paid me, Reverend Sharpton?
0: What?
2: $22. $22. So what are they doing? They are trying to force the middle class to go back to work. People, we have to stand strong. You have to think a little deeper. You got to look a little further. And you got to understand what's happening right now. They're not bringing those jobs, making these companies come back to the United States. They're just trying to work us harder and trying to make us go back into their offices. There's a man on right now. He's talking about the people that are doing the gig jobs like Uber. Uber made more money than Walmart last year. But 30% of the drivers that work for Uber are on SNAP. Y'all can go see this on social media right now. Just don't go by what I say. Just pull it up. They're on SNAP. That SNAP is when you get benefits for food because you're not being paid enough money. But Uber made more money than Walmart last year.
0: Now that's a fact. That's a fact. You stating facts on the food and what they're doing there. That is a fact. That's not disputable. Go ahead. I'm sorry.
2: Yes, and I feel that this is our opportunity to stand with our black farmers. Cut out the middleman. If they don't want to, we need them. So what's Trump trying to do? He's trying to buy bad meat from where? When we have black farmers right here, cut them out. We can do this. You had a march on Washington. We can march on farmers. When I'm saying me collectively, I'm saying all my brothers and sisters. I'm not just talking about the black ones from Africa, from here and there. I'm talking about all the ones that have like minds like you and I. It's so many of us. It's so many of us. We can get this done. We can, and if we don't get it done quickly, I'm telling you, people are going to beat us to the spot because that is some good produce that they're putting out. And I would rather right now be buying from them, getting my produce and my meats and stuff from them than I would from the stores, especially when you have someone like Donald Trump that's making these type of decisions for us. So I just want to put that out in people's minds. And you know, sometimes I don't even want to put my ideals out here because I know I can make money from it. But let's do it collectively. Let's get up a list. Let's find the black farmers in your area. Let's get up with them. Let's put a list together. And let's find out a way that we can get their produce shipped to us. And cut out the middleman because they're really the middleman. We just don't understand our power. And I just wanted to put that out today. And thank you for taking my call.
0: Thank you for your call. Let's take a break. Shopton, see right. Be right back. Keeping it real. Be right back.
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4: It's Sybil Wilkes with what we need to know. Demands for resignation are intensifying against the Senatobia, Mississippi Police Chief Harold Vanderford following revelations that he repeatedly used racial slurs in private text messages. Community activists gathered outside police headquarters demanding Vanderford be fired while calling for the release of video footage tied to the June police shooting of a one-year-old boy, Cohen Wiley, at a local Walmart. While municipal leaders expressed support for Vanderford following private meetings, Ward 4 Alderman Chris McConnell urged the chief to personally address the community concerns. In corporate news, an era is coming to a close at Apple as Tim Cook steps down as chief executive officer this week. Cook will transition to executive chairman Tuesday, paving the way for John Ternus to assume the CEO post with plans for management restructuring. Cook led the tech giant since 2011, calling his tenure the greatest privilege of his life. In social justice news, runners gathered in Atlanta over the weekend to support systemic equity in memory of Ahmaud Arbery. Hundreds of participants joined the Run with Maud event, raising $50,000 for the Ahmaud Arbery Foundation to support young black men. Ahmaud Arbery was shot and killed while jogging through a Brunswick, Georgia neighborhood 6.5 years ago. And at the U.S. Open, tennis fans witnessed major opening round upsets as both Novak Djokovic and Venus Williams were eliminated. Djokovic lost a grueling 5-set match to Mariano Navone, while Venus fell to Sofia Kenin in a late night contest. Top-seeded Aryna Sabalenka and Carlos Alcaraz take the court at Arthur Ashe Stadium today. To subscribe to my free daily newsletter, please visit SybilWilks.com. For all the news 24/7, go to NewsOne.com. I'm Sybil Wilks. 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

0: your host, Reverend Al Sharpton. Antoine Seerat is our closing. Antoine, explain to our radio audience, because I saw some people before you came on said that they do not want to see Hakeem Jeffries, the speaker, he's not progressive enough. And then you had others that says he's more progressive than probably any speaker we've seen. Aside from his record, who you know well, explain to people the process of choosing a speaker. Because if Hakeem is the only one that got every Democrat to vote for him as the minority leader, who could then, if the Democrats take the majority, is a better equipped to get the Democrats than to elect him speaker? If they're the majority, they seek the speaker. Talk about the practicalities of how this works.
1: Justin, Hakeem Jeffries shouldn't be the next Speaker of the House. It's someone who's not serious about the work that we have to do going forward. Unanimously twice, he was nominated and elected by his caucus to serve as the House Democratic leader. And come
0: By how many members is that?
1: 213 plus.
0: All right, good.
1: 213 plus. Come mid-November, when we have an election within the caucus, he will be nominated and unanimously selected as the next Speaker of the House by the caucus. You know why? Because he's done the blocking and tackling to get Democrats in a position to be able to succeed. While a lot of people have a problem with the way Jeffries has decided to lead, some of those same people had no problem, had no issues about the way Nancy Pelosi decided to lead. You can call it what you want, but the journey for a black man or for African Americans in leadership has proven to be twice as hard, half as much. If it's not about a policy position he may have taken, if it's not about a meeting he may have taken, every step along the way, he has taken heat, unnecessary heat, from people who claim to be Democrats. There are people, Rev, online who only thrive, only get their attention when they're attacking other Democrats. If they spend that amount of time and energy trying to elect other Democrats, we would not have any issues. But here's what I'm confident about. Jeffries will be the next speaker. Brown will be the next chair of the Ag Committee. Bennett Thompson will be chair of Homeland Security. Bobby Scott or Johanna Hayes will be chair of Ed Labor. I'm confident Greg Meeks will chair Foreign Affairs. I'm confident that Joe Neguse will be the assistant speaker. And I'm confident that Maxine Waters will be chair of Financial Services, not to mention other subcommittee chairs that African Americans will hold in the United States Congress. I'm also confident on this day in which we celebrate the anniversary of the Food Stamp Act of 1964, signed by Lyndon B. Johnson, that we will restore the SNAP benefits that have been cut, the Medicaid cuts, largest in American history, as well as those ACA cuts that Republicans refuse to deal with. And that's how we will deal with the affordability crisis led by Hakeem Jeffries.
0: Now, that's a whole lot of strength and power. Explain, though, the power that a speaker has, aside from they are the head of the House and can set the agenda and usher in chairmen of all these committees that you just named. You gave me that explanation. I don't need that again, but give me the reality that some that are saying, well, I don't know about, you know, Jeffries. And what I asked one progressive guy who not a congressperson but works closely with one, well, then who would be your alternative that you can make speaker? AOC and all of them voted for Hakeem to be the minority leader. Do you got somebody else that can get everybody from the right to the left of the Democratic Party that could win that? He said, I never thought about that. I mean, just talking loud, saying nothing.
1: Well, Reb, you know, I used to say attention is the most powerful drug in Washington, but I think that attention is the most powerful drug online as well, because people are addicted to it. the fact of the matter is the Speaker of the House not only set the agenda for what the priorities are going to be in the House, the Speaker of the House also decides committees. The Speaker of the House is third in line to the presidency. The Speaker of the House has powerful say-so on boards and commissions. The Speaker of the House decides what is priority within the committees. The Speaker of the House decides what the messaging looks like from the Democratic arm of the House, but also the Speaker decides the who, what, when, where, and how. And so the fact that you're going to have Hakeem Jeffries making those decisions when he's already pledged that the priority is going to be fighting for an affordable America, holding the crooks accountable. That includes Jared Kushner and others. That process has already started. When he also said that the priority is going to be lowering costs for housing, services, gas, groceries, and goods. And he also said saving health care. So that is going to be the priority of the House of Jeffries when the House returns next year and we have Hakeem Jeffries as Speaker. Now, I don't want anyone to be fooled. If we do not win the Senate, then whatever passes the House may get stalled in the Senate. We've seen that movie before, and we're going to have to work with a Republican White House in order to find common ground where we cannot find higher ground. So I don't want to come on this program, Reverend Al, and overpromise and underdeliver. But what I can tell you is accountability and responsibility will be top accountability and responsibility. I'm going to say it again. Accountability and responsibility will be top priorities for the House Democratic Caucus, as well as dealing with affordability.
0: The positioning of the midterms becomes imperative to preserve everything else. And let me say this. A guy that was considered himself progressive, I'll put it that way, I don't really know the guy, said to me, you know, I'm progressive, and I didn't like the fact that Hakeem Jeffries met with Jared Kushner. And I could have said, well, you know, Kushner is who he got to push that criminal reform bill in the first Trump administration. I said, well, let me ask you something. I didn't even bring that up. Antoine, I said to him, you're a progressive, you live in New York. He said, yes. I said, did you vote for Mondani or Cuomo? He said, Mondani. I said, do you consider Mondani progressive? Absolutely. I said, well, Mondani met twice with Trump, standing by the Resolute desk, smiling with him twice. So let me get this right. Black senior member of Congress should meet with the Trump folk, but the progressive mayor can't. He said, well, he's got to take care of business. I said, and you're right. And that's why I thought Mondani was right to do it. But I guess the black guy ain't got no business to take care. He's only the minority leader of the House. And he could do never drop his head. I mean, the double standard they put on some of this is astounding.
1: Well, I'm at a point now where I don't even think it's progressive versus moderate. Because if you look at these primaries and who won and lost, all the candidates were progressive. SBI, the young Diana DeGette in Colorado. At this point, I think it's DSA or nothing for some people. And that's where I have a problem. Because you know what that ballot is going to say in November, Rev? It's a binary choice, Democrat versus Republican. So you can sabotage and do all you want to discredit Democrats. That's going to yield what it yielded in 2016 and what it yielded in 2024, Republicans winning. So you often have to decide, you're either with us or you're against us.
0: Let's take a break, and I agree with you, Desiree Whitfield. So just because you meet someone does not mean you agree with them. Keep your enemies close. That's why I said what I said to the guy talking about I'm chummy with Joe Scarborough. I go on this show and talk to a lot of people that would not necessarily watch my show, and I'm not going to be all right with him, even though we may disagree on issues. He even said on my show, we started out fighting with each other when he was in Congress. So look at the bigger picture. But some of us can't get there. Let's take a break. Be right back. Keeping it real. Shopton.

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0: Captain and Antoine Seawright is our co-host, as he is every morning, every Monday, for Hot Button Monday. And I see on our message board, SunCam 57 says, I've seen estimates that South Carolina has 350,000 to 400,000 eligible voters, but unregistered black residents in 2020. That's when Jamie Harrison lost the Senate race by about 258,000 votes. Voter registration is critical. Talk about that. You know South Carolina better than anybody, Antoine.
1: Well, voter registration is an ongoing strategy, Rep, and we have to do it every single cycle, but we also have to make sure we do it up until the last possible point in the cycle. While there is an astronomical number of people who are eligible to be registered in our state who did not register, the more alarming group was the couple hundred thousand plus who are registered who did not participate. And while registration is important and critical, participation is just as important. I think there's somewhere north of 180 to maybe 200,000 registered voters in our state who did not impact. And while we put a lot of pressure every single cycle on African Americans, because we've always led the way in saving our country, however, I think that white voters and brown voters have just as much as an obligation to vote. We can't treat our vote as an obligation and their vote as an option or an opportunity. And that's where I think the Democratic Party has to get it right in terms of making the priority just as important for other groups as it is for us.
0: Let's go to Bertha in Cleveland, Ohio. Bertha. Is Bertha there?
2: Hello, can you hear me?
0: I hear you now, yeah.
2: Okay. Congratulations on your anniversary. And I was disappointed about the march only because we did not make it. They did not send our buses. We were there waiting for the buses, and they suspended those buses from Cleveland.
0: Yeah, that's what I heard. I'll be in Cleveland for a makeup rally on that.
2: Marcia McCoy worked hard. She went over and above, so she refunded all the monies back. But she spent a lot of money out of her pocket.
0: Whoa! Nobody paid for a bus, but Nan. Now she paid. She did spend some money for some other things. I don't want people to think that people paid for seats on the bus that didn't come. That didn't happen. Nan paid for all the buses, including the money we lost that didn't get there to Cleveland, that we're getting straight with the bus company. But Marcia, nobody else sold no tickets for no seats on the bus.
2: No, I'm not saying that, Reverend. I'm talking about the money.
0: When you say that she lost a lot of money, people around the country say, oh, Lord, people paid for the bus and the bus didn't. That's not true. We lost the money, man, on the bus.
2: We sent our $50 in for the bus. But,
0: I don't know. I don't know what happened with that. Maybe that was a bus deal that what Nan didn't cover, because
2: right.
0: I know the buses that got to Washington. I know because I had to come up and raise all that money. But go ahead.
2: Hello. Hello,
0: right.
2: Can you hear me?
0: It definitely wasn't her fault, and no, I'm sure if she covered it and got it herself. She applied that the right way. Marcia McCoy got more integrity than anybody I know.
2: Yes, she went over and above, and she fed everybody with food and everything. Which at 10 o'clock at night, if I had known that before she did that, I would have told her, maybe potato chips and pop or something like that would have been enough. Cause everybody should have had their dinner by 10 o'clock.
0: Think like that. That's probably what she.
2: No, she don't. She just went over and above, but she did a beautiful job. If I had the authority to do that, I would do like they do in church, pass the basket for her and give her a donation because she really worked hard. But I want to congratulate you on the march. I was ready to go. I was ready to kick my feet going. I was marching. My daughter didn't know until yesterday that I didn't go. She was looking forward to the pictures that I would have taken. But, everything happens for a reason. Yeah. And,
0: well, we are definitely going to do Cleveland with her and Bishop. And I know she did a lot of out-of-pocket stuff, feeding people and all of that.
2: Yes, she
0: and,
2: did.
0: That's why I want to come to Cleveland. I want to go to Mississippi with Martise. I want to go wherever the bus companies messed up, or if anyone on Nan's staff messed up. That's why I say I'm looking into it. But we did about 34 states that we paid for that the buses got there. And there was about three that had mess ups, and Ohio was one. And the reason why that was very important to me is y'all need mobilization there. You have a critical midterm election. But thank you for your call, Bertha. Let's go to Ronnie in Philadelphia, Pennsylvania. Ronnie.
3: Hey, Rev, how you doing? I'm going to say first, congratulations on 15 years. And that's a long, long run, and you put a lot of word out there. So
0: thank you.
3: I was in Philly. Me and my wife got down there about 4:30 in the morning, and it was, disastrous. And some things that I was going to tell you now, I decided I better tell you off the air. But we all had that enthusiasm. We wanted to be there. We were there in spirit. And,
0: all right.
3: I just want to thank you for everything that you're doing, and pushing the word out for Nan. And, I'm going to be one of the election defenders at our voting polls.
0: Absolutely. But, that's what I want to hear.
3: Yeah, we were really, really disappointed. And, I would like, if you could find out what happened in Philly, why.
0: I am definitely finding that. Like I said, the three or four cities that missed, I'm looking at, including whether anybody on our staff dropped the ball. I can't say they did because I can't say because they got 32 cities in, and so I want to know why it was three or four. What happened here? Was it the bus companies? Was it staff dropped the ball? What happened? And this is just
3: Saturday morning when you were the Saturday morning rally, and you said Nan paid for these buses.
0: That's
3: right. I beg the difference where this one brother stood up and said, I paid for these buses. And
0: who said
3: to people
0: that?
3: Like very condescending and disrespectful and narcissist. But I want to tell you about that off the air.
0: Whoa. Who said that?
3: Fordham. He the way that he spoke down to everybody. It was just disastrous. But that's
0: in
3: the part
0: in the
3: where
0: Philly chapter.
3: Yes, sir.
0: You need to report that to me. I did not know because nobody. I absolutely know that Nan had to pay for those buses and how we did it because budget raised for it. We'll talk offline. Well, then what happened to him? Maybe that is the problem. Is if you had people dealing with something else that we didn't know about, it crossed wires with the buses that we provided. You give me some good information here. Yeah, make sure you call me offline. I need to understand. That's the first
3: okay.
0: I heard that.
3: All right, Rev.
0: Thank you for your call. Let's go. Let's go to Disco Brian in Philadelphia. Disco Brian.
4: Hey, Rev. Three things today. I'm going to be as brief as I can. First on strategy. Before I get to the marsh, I'd like to ask Antoine about some strategic matters Dana Bash raised on Bill Maher's show about how extremists could end up making insane demands of certain congresspeople. Antoine, do you want to address that or not? You can pass on it if you don't, because I don't really want to. It's kind of like having offline conversations,
1: I'll just say this, Bill Bryant. Look, we've got to yell in the places we agree and whisper in the places we disagree. And I don't care if you find yourself extreme. I don't care if you find yourself be moderate. I don't care if you're independent. I don't care if you're Republican. If you think that our value set and our play on the issues is more in line with the Republicans, we want you to vote with us in November. Why? Because politics, like my father would always say to me before he passed, is a game of, like life, is a game of addition and multiplication, not subtraction or division. We have to expand our tent. We've got to expand the people participating in the process, and if their issues and we are more aligned with them than they are with the other side, then we welcome them to vote for us in November. It doesn't mean that we want to give them a seat in the House permanently, but certainly we'll give them temporary housing.
4: I love that answer. Thank you. Also, have you noticed how Jedi-like Georgia Senator John Ossoff's powers are? He seems to be setting the standard for how Democrats should engage racism, anti-Semitism, or just bad faith wherever it rears its head, whether it's, the candidate who's running against him who has a bunch of Klansmen on his staff, or whether it's two-bid Twitch streamer on the cover of Rolling Stone. He's going after both in a brilliant, very moral, morally clarifying way, and I just want to give props to him for that. Rev, about the march, thank you for creating a magnet for all of America's most angelic humans, myself excluded. I was humbled to meet many people who knew me from this show when I introduced myself. I got a lot of great pics with people that are much more beautiful than I am. And an observation about the diversity, it was a much more diverse crowd than I would have imagined, Rev. The interesting thing to me, though, is that I met people, the white people, who were most excited about certain progressive leaders. None of them who I introduced myself to, I'm five or six, knew Disco Brian. And the only people who did recognize that name from this show were black people. And I was very nervous about introducing myself as Disco Brian based on a lot of the shade that I get, in certain places, message board, across social media. Because many insinuate that I'm some, a pawn of the establishment or the Jews or whatever. So I'm always anxious and nervous that somebody's going to, hear my name and go, you punch me in the face. but Rev, not one of the people who did recognize me were anything other than shockingly disarming, kind, loving, and even thankful. I had more than a few beautiful black women tell me I was going to heaven, Rev, as if they knew it was. It was almost frightening. Yeah, I love you. I love you. Thank you. Thank
0: you. I love that. I'm glad you made it. Thank you for being there. Thank you for your call. Let's take a break. We'll be right back. More Keeping It Real. 1-877-532-5797. 1-877-532-5797. Shopton. Be right back.
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6: It's Sybil Wilkes with what we need to know. President Trump is vowing a swift military response following overnight retaliatory strikes between Iranian and American forces. Speaking to Fox News, the president declared there will be a response while lashing out at Tehran on his social media and labeling Iran a failed nation. U.S. Central Command confirmed military strikes destroyed two Iranian rocket launchers after intelligence observed Islamic Revolutionary Guard Corps forces preparing to launch rockets armed with sea mines into the strategic Strait of Hormuz. In Los Angeles, 21-year-old music artist David, his real name is David Anthony Burke, is scheduled for arraignment today on murder charges in the death of 14-year-old Celeste Rivas Hernandez. Prosecutors allege Burke murdered Hernandez after she threatened to expose their sexual relationship, thus cutting up her body, concealing it inside his Tesla before the vehicle was towed. Burke has pleaded not guilty to all the charges. In international news, NBC News foreign correspondent Matt Bradley and his reporting crew are recovering in Tel Aviv after being ambushed by Israeli settlers in the occupied West Bank over the weekend. Bradley confirmed his team took physical hits while interviewing an elderly Palestinian woman who was knocked unconscious. Both Israeli Prime Minister Benjamin Netanyahu and the U.S. Ambassador Mike Huckabee condemned the attack as military officials launch a formal investigation. And Labor Day, it's upon us, and travelers are warned to prepare for elevated costs and heavy holiday congestion. Transportation experts advise departing Thursday morning to avoid the peak gridlock. Expect Friday, Saturday, and Monday. 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I'm Sybil Wilkes. 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
5: Says he's not only the most important person right now in the civil rights movement, but the New York Times says you're the most important person in the Democratic Party. I am here, Reverend Al, with Dr. Glenda Glover at Tennessee State University, and I have the Tennessee State University leaders who all want to thank you for being our civil rights leader.
6: The Attorney General of Black America, Ben Crump.
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5: And I'm probably going to need your help on this legal fight. 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And Tennessee State was the one they shorted the most.
6: Absolutely. 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You know, when Ben Crump called, I don't even question it. 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
1: Keeping it real. 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Walter Coleman is on the message board saying, Antoine and Reverend Al, you need to clean up the Democratic Party with your woke policies. You're hurting yourself and don't even realize it, or you're not, or are you just ignoring it? I don't know what woke policies that he's talking about, that we're ruining the party. I'm saying the same thing I said for the last 50 years, and they didn't call it woke then. So I, in fact, I'm saying the same thing I said when the Democrats won with Obama, won with Clinton, and won with Biden. So I don't know how that's hurting the Democratic Party. And I think that in many ways, the fact that the Democratic Party is not doing enough to get the turnout is, I think, is what is absolutely the issue. And Antoine, I think that the when it said woke policies, I don't know how you define woke policies. It seems to me that everybody has their own definition of woke.
2: Where woke means that we are not sleep on the issues that matter to the American

0: people, and we do not mind speaking loudly about things that impact marginalized communities, and call me woke as hell. Because you know what? I want to be able to afford a home. I want to have accessible and quality health care. I want to make sure that my gas is affordable. I want to make sure my wages are okay. I want to make sure that child care is affordable for family and friends who have child care needs. I want to make sure that we hold the crooks accountable who are making billions of dollars off government while people are suffering. And I want to make sure that we have the free and fair right to participate, and that when our votes are cast, they are counted, and we can trust the results. So if that's woke, then call me woke as hell. But the fact of the matter is, using language that shows up well for polling in the Republican primary doesn't change our strategy or change our agenda about the work we have to do ahead. Republicans have ran this economy in the ground. They have ran civil rights full steam backwards in this country. And quite frankly, we're getting to a place now where they're cutting to the bone of their own people, because poor white working class people are hurting in this economy, in this environment, in the same way that some other marginalized communities of color are hurting. So call it what you want, but the fact that we're tuned in and not sleep is what I think is a good strategy.
1: Yeah, that's what I said in my speech, that when you dream, you wake up, you're woke. That's what you call it, woke with a dream. James Thomas is saying, I wonder what woke means to him, but when you're eating too much blueberry pie, you say anything to get noticed. All right, James, he's doing a playoff of my Politics Nation commercial. Talisha Herbert says, thank you very much, Reverend Al Sharpton, for providing buses for us to travel to Washington from Chicago. There was so much joy and happiness at the march. It is a blessing to be a part of history. Yeah, I think we did 4 buses out of Chicago, and I thank our coordinators out there. Again, I emphasize 32 cities. I know, because I know how much it costs. I had to raise extra money on 32 cities. I know, because I know how much it costs. I had to raise extra money on the budget, and they got there. But I think that what was very, very important to me is there were no incidents, no violence, none of that. And the spirit of the march encourages me that now we go back in those cities and mobilize those people to come out and get their family out. Form these voted brigades. We've got to do that and pull people out. Antoine, the races in South Carolina. A lot of publicity that Senator Lindsey Graham, the late Senator Lindsey Graham's sister, won, despite a little snafu she had during debates. Her against the Democrat. The Democrat's a long shot. The other races to watch there in South Carolina. Tell us how you just see South Carolina sizing up.
0: Well, God's country, South Carolina, is on the ballot, Rev. Every constitutional officer, as well as every member of our House of Representatives, plus a number of local races on the ballot. You mentioned Darlene Graham, DEI promoted candidate, did not earn it, because she's benefiting from her brother's last name, as well as the endorsement of Donald Trump. And so she was able to plow her way through an intense Republican primary and runoff. And she's running against Dr. Ann Andrews, a pediatrician and a mom and a fighter, someone who many at some point in this tick of the watch has counted out. But we've seen polling here recently that the race is a solid 41% tied, with a lot of undecideds and a lot of independents who are going to make up ground. I'm not saying that's going to be the final outcome, but I do think that we're positioned to win a 50-50 jump ball in South Carolina if we lean in on turnout. And then, of course, our gubernatorial race, Jermaine Johnson, our Democratic nominee for governor, could make history as the first African-American governor in South Carolina history, is running against a longtime firebrand conservative and our current Attorney General, Alan Wilson. The name of the game in South Carolina, the name of the game across the South, and the name of the game across the country is turnout. We've got to have a mechanism to turn out traditional and non-traditional voters. In the very near future, in the next couple of days or maybe a week or so, you're going to be hearing an effort from Jim Clyburn, Marsha Fudge, and Bennett Thompson about what they're planning to put in place around the country to help turn out voters.

0: across the country, particularly in marginalized and traditional left-behind communities. And there are other groups who are out there who are going to be doing similar work, because it's a binary choice that's going to mean life or death for a lot of people in this country, particularly communities that look like mine and yours, Reverend Al.
1: Absolutely right. Absolutely right. Let me go to Chandra in Mississippi. Chandra.
2: How are you today, sir?
1: I'm doing well. How are you?
2: Very good, but I'm a little bit perturbed. Quick incident that took place, and I really need your guidance on this for my son. 41 years old, touring in Chicago on last Tuesday at Navy Pier, actually wound up spending about $400 at Navy Pier, wound up getting arrested walking while black.
1: Wait a minute. He sent $400 to who?
2: He spent it at the restaurant.
1: Spent $400. Okay, go ahead.
2: Yes, he spent $400 at Navy Pier at the restaurant, and he wound up spending that much because he saw two other older women there, and he wound up buying them lunch. He said one of them reminded him of my mother.
1: Okay.
2: So he bought the two other young ladies lunch. After he paid for their lunch, he ate lunch. He was on his way leaving out. One of the Caucasian security guards there, he was talking to his wife on the phone, headed out, told him he had to go to the office with him. I'm trying to make a long story short. And they told him he was trespassing.
1: In the restaurant.
2: He was leaving out the restaurant.
1: And that he was trespassing. After he had paid $400 for people's food?
2: Yes.
1: All right, hold on a minute. Y'all get her information. I have somebody call her from our crisis department. This happened in Chicago, she said. So give me that information. We got some of the best folk to handle this right there in Chicago and get down to the facts. All right, let me take a break. We'll be right back. Keeping it real. Shopped and C-Right. Be right back.
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4: It's Sybil Wilkes with what we need to know. Members of the House of Representatives returning to Washington today from a five-week summer recess, working to avert a looming federal government shutdown. Lawmakers are taking up the Senate-passed stopgap funding measure that would keep federal agencies open through December 11th as midterm elections are quickly approaching. The lower chamber will remain in session for 4 days this week before adjourning until September 14th, when both the House and the Senate will reconvene following their extended Labor Day holiday weekend. In Texas, attorneys representing convicted murderer Carmelo Anthony maintain their legal fight will continue despite a judge denying his motion for a new trial. Mr. Anthony is serving a 35-year sentence for fatally stabbing fellow student Austin Metcalf at a 2025 track meet in suburban Dallas, Texas. Defense lawyers argue newly resurfaced evidence regarding Metcalf's past aggressive and racist behavior strengthens their appeal, though court records also highlighted Anthony's personal history of threats and knife obsession. In consumer safety news, federal health officials are issuing a widespread recall for more than 27,000 packages of white rice due to potential foreign material contamination. The FDA announced Lundberg Family Farms is voluntarily pulling 22-ounce bags of jasmine white rice as a precaution, advising consumers to immediately discard this product. And in the NFL, future Hall of Fame defensive tackle Aaron Donald officially coming out of retirement to rejoin the Los Angeles Rams. Donald agreed to a one-year deal worth $20 million with incentives that could push total compensation to $30 million. To subscribe to my free daily newsletter, please visit SybilWilkes.com. For all the news 24/7, go to News1.com. I'm Sybil Wilkes. Be informed. Be empowered.
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0: our co-host on this Hot Button Monday, 1-877-532-5797. Bruce Turner is writing on our message board to Disco Brian. Disco, did you see the little band that marched to the MLK statue? Yeah, we marched from the Lincoln Memorial to the LA, to the MLK statue at the end of the rally, which is one of the reasons we limited the speaker's time, because we had to get the buses back. Knowing how these things work is that if you go over a certain amount of hours, you have to hire two buses, and it costs a lot of money to do one. But if they work over 9 hours, you got to hire two drivers, and you times that 32 cities that we did, there's a lot of money. But thank God a lot of our supporters that are in business community and churches helped to raise the money. And then I see Evangelist Ramsey, one of the great activists of our city, said, excuse me, this good afternoon, Reverend Sharpton, thanks for providing free transportation for the tri-state area. Much appreciated. She's telling about 80-year-old gangster couple from Brooklyn who felt because we had a temporary setback on the bus, medical episode in Maryland on the way back. All right, well, y'all got it straight. But yeah, we had 23 buses that we handled out of the metropolitan area to and from the march. And I was proud of our New York chapter, did a great job. New Jersey, Reverend Bartlett, great job. Let's go. Did y'all get me the information for Chandra? Because I want to see what that is. Somebody else. All right. Let me go to Spencer in Little Mountain, South Carolina. Spencer.
1: Hello, Reverend Al. I got hot issue. I'm looking at this woman named Clancy who murdered her three children. Now, there's one thing that crossed my mind, and I'm just throwing this out there, but I think that there's some

0: them to it, though. But testosterone, that's when you check to see if a person is a man or a woman. Am I right or wrong?
1: Say what?
0: Testosterone, when you do that testing to see if, like what they're doing in sports these days with some guys that want to play with the women or sports or want to do something else over here. You know, they want to test that testosterone level to see. But what? Okay, now wait. Let me run this by you now. You think already you in deep trouble. You wait till you hear this. The woman, the Clancy lady, they should have tested her testosterone level because that's one of the things that caused her to be so disappointed in herself. Because she really wanted to be a man. The guy that married her wants to be a woman. So when the disappointment came up was after the first child was born. Then the second child, it put pressure on the woman that wanted to be a man who's standing trial. Now, that's the reason why she sent the husband to the store. Because he himself wanted to be more feminine. That's how the whole.
1: Wait a minute. But Spencer, this is some criminal case. Yeah. I'm trying to find out. I'm not aware of the case you're talking about.
0: Okay. Good. Well, then I just thought that, you know, by it was hot button Monday. I said, let me throw this out there because I was
1: no,
0: just
1: I,
0: like.
1: I didn't say don't throw it out there. I'm just trying. You're talking to me like I know about the case. I don't know what about the case. I know about testosterone. I know about stuff, but I don't know. I just don't know about the case.
0: Right. I understand that. But let me just say this, Reverend. We are going into an unusual future. We really don't need so much of confusion by people who want to control folks. We really should have a balance. I remember when I was growing up, and I keep saying I'm 83 years old, but I heard church and state. And I'm going to tell you, for 50 years, that fooled me. And the fooling was, if something happened in the church that needed straightening out, the government would step in and give the proper support. And vice versa, if the government was unjustifiable doing things that wasn't right to the people, the church would get together. That's one of the reasons why they killed Martin Luther King. Martin Luther King was bringing the church together to look at the governing factors of America.
1: Right.
0: They killed him.
1: Right.
0: So my whole thing is now is I'm looking at how things are becoming quite unusually or have to be checked out. Why? Because there's so much confusion. Let me just quickly say this now, and I'll go ahead and hang up. Look, they got that telescope that's up in the sky. The telescope does a 180 to 200 degree angles of shooting at the stars and the other galaxies. Here we are down here on Earth. It's clapping our hands that we're going to learn something. But guess what certain people are looking at? They're trying to find out, do religion really have any roots to it? Or is it some man have brought up? That's deep, ain't it?
1: Yeah.
0: In other words, it's looking for God.
1: All right. Thank you for your call. You know, it occurred to me when he was talking, I didn't share this. Antoine, I called some of my relatives to my surprise came up from Florida for the march and didn't call, get on a bus, nothing, did it at their own expense. So I asked where was my first cousin. I won't call his name. I'm trying to be nice. And they said, oh, no, he said that he didn't believe in marching. He had other things to do to get our people advanced. I said, oh, is he with Byron and that MAGA crowd down there? I said, I don't know. I said, give me his number. I called him on the cell phone. I said, where you at? Oh, I didn't make your march. I said, where you at? He said, I'm at the beach. I said, that's a good way to get everybody's health care right. And I'm using all that to say, when I hear people criticize those out there, whether they're doing voter registration, voter mobilization, doing what you do, Antoine, organizing marching, organizing people locally, and they criticize them, the first question you ought to ask is, okay, then what are you doing? If you've got a better way, then tell me what it is and how we get the results. Because most of them are doing nothing.
2: Well, as your friend James Brown would say, just talking loud and ain't saying nothing, quite frankly. But you know, Reb, there are a lot of people who thrive off of attention, and there are a lot of people who mark their success on beating up on Democrats, the party they say they vote for, which I don't understand it. And quite frankly, you can't do everything, but everybody can do something. And it doesn't have to be anything big, but everybody can contribute to the process. That's why I love my last conversation with John Lewis. He often talked about the movement and why it was successful. And wherever you'd appreciate this, he said the reason the movement was successful because everybody understood their role. Martin ties role out front, but other people were foot soldiers in support. And then he went on to say, Reb, that consider the car. If you look at the transmission, the engine, the windshield wiper, the tire stem, he gave many examples. If one of those things are not working, that means the car is not operating at its maximum capacity. That means as small as the tire stem may be, the tire stem is just as important as the engine when it comes to the car getting down the road operating at its maximum capacity.
1: Absolutely, absolutely. Let me take a break and we'll be right back. Keeping it real.

0: 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Be right back.
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12: 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Abdul will update us on Nick Cannon's documentary on his dad. 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WOL, for information, is

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0: Keeping it real, keeping it real. I'm your host, Reverend Al Sharpton, and we're back. 1-877-532-5797. 1-877-532-5797. 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Certainly, I thank all of you that sent your best wishes for our 15th anniversary, 15 years and counting. And we celebrated it Saturday and Sunday on the air, and all of the officials and people that had been on down through the years appeared in or taped a greeting. But make sure you watch it this week. I'll be live Labor Day weekend dealing with the issues of labor, dealing with what these tariffs are doing, all the other things. I know a lot of you hang with your family, turn on the TV during your Labor Day stuff. So let's get informed at least an hour while we are having our Labor Day weekend. I'll be working. Also, you that are in the New York area, many come to New York for Labor Day weekend. Come and be with me at the Saturday Action Rally at the House of Justice in Harlem, 124th Street in Morningside, the exact address, 6 Hancock Place, 124th and Morningside. And, of course, if you are not in the New York, New Jersey, Connecticut area, you can watch it live on Impact Television, NationalActionNetwork.net live stream, or YouTube/NAN or the AME Zion Network. Let's go back to the phones, Antoine. Let's go to D, my friend in Atlanta, Georgia, Northwest Atlanta.
1: Northwest Atlanta, Georgia, Reverend Al and Antoine. Reverend Al, you need to kind of watch out. You know, you're a sharp dresser. I've seen you several times, and I watch you on TV. But Antoine is trying to come after you, so be careful.
0: I've given him a warning, you know.
1: Have you noticed?
0: Oh, yeah. I gave him a warning.
1: Uh-huh. I've noticed that. Be careful. Watch your back, Rev. Listen, congrats on a terrific march and on your MSNBC anniversary. I watched the march on C-SPAN. It was wonderful. I'm proud that my big brother AME pastor, Jay Augustine, was at the march.
0: And
1: some of our bishops were there, too. Congrats on all of that. It was a wonderful weekend, Rev. I want the two of you to talk about the Heritage Foundation. Each Sunday at our church, we take a minute or two out to talk about voting and the importance of voting. I haven't heard anybody mention, though, the Heritage Foundation, their Project 2025 plan, and it's already in action. And the plan, in my opinion, is to eliminate people of color, eliminate programs to aid the poor, create more tax cuts for millionaires and billionaires, and make it difficult to vote. Now, they have ICE detaining Hispanics and Haitians currently. But if they succeed, Black Americans need to know that there are a lot of detention facilities, and we'll probably be next if we don't vote.
0: Oh, no doubt in my mind, that's the plan. And I think that go ahead, Antoine. You know a lot about this because you researched this, I'm sure.
2: You know, Project 2025 was a document written in 2024, but reads like it was written in 1934. It was simply a document to eliminate and exterminate Black political power representation, but also a policy document that 59% of it has been implemented. And when we talk about food safety and food security, Chapter 10 of Project 2025 talked about how they wanted to roll back many of the regulations that the FDA and the USDA have done in order to change what's happening with our food. And now we have over 200 recalls of foods that everyday Americans consume. Not just that, but what they talk about on voting rights, the SAVE Act, all the policy things you see the Trump administration yelling about, 59% of that comes from Project 2025. So they're doing exactly what they told us they were going to do. The disconnect, Reverend Al, was that the mainstream media tried to tell us Trump had nothing to do with it because he said that. The devil is a liar, and so are they.
1: Thank you, Antoine. And the media keeps acting like these are normal times, and they treat Trump as a normal president. There's nothing normal about this time, and people need to be aware. I know they are going about their jobs and trying to feed the children and taking care of the children and grandparents and what have you, but these are not normal times.
0: No, and it's not. Let me ask you, how's Keisha Lance Bottoms looking there in Georgia?
1: You know what? I think she's looking better than I thought she would. Listen, Reb, I don't donate easily, but I've been donating to her campaign because I think she stands a chance.
0: Right. And Ossoff looks like he might be all right.
1: Oh, he's looking real good. I saw him at, he's such a nice, normal politician. I saw him at Representative Hank Johnson's mother's funeral, and he was there, no cameras, no, just there out of friendship for Representative Hank Johnson. And I had a chance to speak to him, and I told him that I think I told you this, Rep. I mentioned to him that you're going to be at Big Bethel in October, yeah. And I hope that my church will let his office know, because he asked me exactly when. I think he might come to the church, Reverend L.
0: I love it. I love it. Well, thank you for letting
1: thank
0: me
1: Thank you,
0: know.
1: Reverend L.
0: And I look forward to being there. At Big Mother Bethel. Antoine, the races of Ossoff and the race in Texas seems to have caught a momentum. How do you read that? Is it possible? Ossoff has already won Georgia one time. This would be the re-election. And Tallarico is in shooting distance, if not tied or ahead of Paxton in Texas. Give me a reading on both of them.
2: Well, there's a couple of common denominators. One, they're two Southern races, two young candidates with a consequential message that reaches a buffet of voters. I think that's important. But the other common denominator is neither one of them will be successful without the strong, deep, wide support of black voters, rural voters, working class voters, and non-college educated voters. All the voters that do not fall up under the traditional DSA bucket. That's why I say that we need everybody up under the Democratic Party umbrella. But I think that the Ossoff race is a lot more handsome on paper and in reality than necessarily the Texas race, because he's a proven winner. His opponent is very toxic, and quite frankly, he's raised the amount of money that you would raise flirting with a presidential election. Now, you can make the same argument for Tallarico, but I think the Tallarico work is cut out a little differently because of Texas and some of the conservative traditional dynamics of Texas. But I think both of them are handsome, but I can't leave out of the South without adding Mississippi and North Carolina to the conversation, because I think both of those races are going to be critical, and both of those are very doable when you think about the Southern Senate races, adding South Carolina to that too, Rep.
0: And the resurgence of black voting in the South could be critical. And I think that a lot of on-the-ground work, which we're going to be part of, is imperative, as well as in the North. Ohio's important. There's going to be key areas that could determine which way the Congress will go in the Senate. What are the states that we ought to be looking at for the Senate races that are possible to leave Republican hands?
2: We've got to keep Ossoff. We've got to keep the Michigan seat in our column. We've got to win in Ohio. We've got to win in North Carolina. We've got to do very well in Maine and win that seat. And then we've got to win in Alaska and win in Mississippi and compete well in South Carolina. That's the Senate map, Rep. And quite frankly, I think most of those things are very doable. What was once uncertain ground has become very fertile ground in this particular environment. And our coalition is going to look unlike any other coalition we've had before when it comes to Democrats. You're going to get some independents. You're going to get some Republicans. You're going to get some DSA. You're going to get some centrists. You're going to get some progressives. You're going to get people who hadn't voted since Barack Obama and some who hadn't voted since Bill Clinton. And that's okay, because every election cycle presents different challenges, but also different opportunities.
0: All right. And I think that it is a very opportune time, particularly if we are mobilized and push people out at the same time that we have the president being unpopular with his own base. I've seen any number of reports and video tape where his own MAGA people say he lied to us. He said no more. Wars were gonna happen. That's what I'm looking for. And he had them. And he said no more taxes raised. No more. He was gonna deal with the price of living. Everything he promised, everything he ran on, he has just about not only not delivered, but deceived his own people, his own supporters. And I think that that combination of our turnout and his deception to his own base is a formula for victory. Let me thank Antoine Seabright. Let me thank all of you that called in, listening, you that called in and couldn't get through, but hung in there anyhow. Remember, whatever you do, wherever you go,

0: it real. Keep it real. Talk to you tomorrow.
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2: It's Sybil Wilkes with what we need to know. Demands for resignation are intensifying against the Senatobia, Mississippi Police Chief Harold Vanderford following revelations that he repeatedly used racial slurs in private text messages. Community activists gathered outside police headquarters demanding Vanderford be fired while calling for the release of video footage tied to the June police shooting of a one-year-old boy, Cohen Wiley, at a local Walmart. While municipal leaders expressed support for Vanderford following private meetings, Ward 4 Alderman Chris McConnell urged the chief to personally address the community concerns. In corporate news, an era is coming to a close at Apple as Tim Cook steps down as chief executive officer this week. Cook will transition to executive chairman Tuesday, paving the way for John Ternus to assume the CEO post with plans for management restructuring. Cook led the tech giant since 2011, calling his tenure the greatest privilege of his life. In social justice news, runners gathered in Atlanta over the weekend to support systemic equity in memory of Ahmaud Arbery. Hundreds of participants joined the Run with Maud event, raising $50,000 for the Ahmaud Arbery Foundation to support young black men. Ahmaud Arbery was shot and killed while jogging through a Brunswick, Georgia neighborhood 6.5 years ago. And at the U.S. Open, tennis fans witnessed major opening round upsets as both Novak Djokovic and Venus Williams were eliminated. Djokovic lost a grueling 5-set match to Mariano Navone, while Venus fell to Sofia Kenin in a late night contest. Top-seeded Aryna Sabalenka and Carlos Alcaraz take the court at Arthur Ashe Stadium today. To subscribe to my free daily newsletter, please visit SybilWilkes.com. For all the news 24/7, go to News1.com. I'm Sybil Wilkes. Be informed. Be empowered.
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10: 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And Dr. Sabi's son, Abdul, returns to our classroom. Abdul will update us on Nick Cannon's documentary on his dad. 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

0: From some PlayStation users' libraries on September 1st due to expiring licensing agreements. The move affects customers in the UK and other regions, renewing concerns about digital ownership of purchased content. 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
1: President Trump says he'll fill the strategic national reserves with Venezuelan oil. Trump making the comment in a Truth Social post over the weekend, writing that the topping out process will begin very shortly. Texas Senator Ted Cruz on NBC's Meet the Press applauding the deal.
2: The oil deal as announced sounds like it could have a very positive impact on the United States, on the United States economy, on American jobs. And a very positive impact on gas prices over the long term.
1: President also calling it a gift from Venezuela to the people of the United States. It comes after Trump announced that the U.S. had secured majority U.S. control of more than 65 billion barrels of proven oil reserves in Venezuela at no cost to the American taxpayer. Trump expressing a positive working relationship with Venezuelans since the U.S. military captured Venezuelan leader Nicolas Maduro on drug charges. South Carolina's black representative Jim Clyburn is weighing in on the actions Democrats should take if they win back the House in the midterm elections.
3: If the Democrats were to take back the House, and I feel confident that we will, our first order of business ought to be developing an accessible and affordable campaign effort that will yield what I would call making this country its greatness accessible and affordable for all of its citizens.
1: Clyburn on NBC's Meet the Press. All right, as for whether he believes Democrats should rule out the prospect of impeaching President Trump if they regain control of the House.
3: I don't rule it out, but I don't rule it in.
1: House Democrats impeached Trump twice during his first term, but the Senate voted both times not to convict him. The United Nations calling on Haitian authorities to step up protections of civilians. This after armed gang members killed over 40 people and abducted dozens of others. Police in Haiti have been patrolling the streets of Kenskoff in recent days after the deadly violence in a once peaceful farming community near Port-au-Prince. Haiti's national police are under scrutiny over their failure to prevent the massacre. A UN spokesperson said 150 heavily armed gang members stormed the city and opened fire. In the past several days, the Trump administration has sent over 100 deportees from Afghanistan, Cuba, Nicaragua, and other nations to countries in Africa. CBS News reports the action is expanding a third country deportation campaign, which sends deportees to countries where they have no ties. Government documents show three ICE deportation flights dropping off dozens of expelled individuals in places like Cameroon, the Central African Republic, Equatorial Guinea, Eswatini, and Rwanda. ICE flights over the past week and a half included deportees from several countries, including Africa. Stay informed, stay connected, and subscribe. Follow VIN News this hour wherever you get your podcasts. I'm Terry McCree for the Black Information Network.
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9: An audit saying that the city, in taking care of the migrants who arrived here, there were no cases of improper spending or overspending. Do you hope that the people of Chicago sort of give you credit for handling that crisis, or do you think it's too late for people of Chicago to reevaluate how they think the city of Chicago did during that time?
10: I'm just going to name something. I understand the frustration that black people felt during that mission. I do. Here's what I understand. We don't ask for much. We don't. We just don't want our schools to close. We want opportunities, good paying jobs. And so when people elected me, I made a commitment to respond to the most vulnerable. And that I met with this crisis, it's no one's fault here in Chicago. And I think for black Chicago in particular, it kind of felt a way that government was able to turn on resource in a moment's notice, and our communities have been starved for decades. And I tried desperately to live in my values, even though it cost me politically. It did cost me. There was misreporting, quite frankly, about what was being spent. There wasn't a healthy balance of how we got here. Remember, the state of Illinois was funding to put migrants in hotels, and they stopped doing it. It got to be too expensive. And then by the time the previous administration was transitioning out, without the state paying to house these individuals in hotels, they just started dropping them off at police stations. I mean, my God. When I was sworn in, my first day on the job was literally at a police district where I'm stepping over human beings because they're just laying on the floor. And then you had a political climate that used that crisis to create division within black communities. And they did it on purpose. And you know what hurts the most? They were successful. Now, I saw it. I saw it for what it was worth. But for too many families, it's like, man, you know, we want a mayor that's going to focus, you know, his attention on our needs, which I did. I never stopped focusing, right? Over $2 billion on the west side, $2.6 billion on the south side. But at the time, the only thing that was being covered was, how much are you spending? What are you doing? It's almost as if nothing else was going on at that time. But if that's the only thing as a Chicagoan, especially as a black Chicagoan, if that's the only coverage that you are experiencing, then you would think that that's the only thing that I was doing. It's not true, right? Clearly, there's evidence that we've been doing some work outside of that mission. Now, the final thing that I'll say is I don't regret it. I don't. It was the right thing to do. What we knew then is what's manifesting now. That extreme right-wing ideology would force this crisis to cause doubt within blue cities, to suppress votes, to move an agenda that, quite frankly, is harming our people. Defunding our public institutions, firing black women, increasing the budget for ICE, taking away resources for violence prevention. All of that was orchestrated during that particular moment so that the Trump administration can have its way the way it's having its way right now. I saw through it, though, and I made a commitment that we responded to the world while also reconciling with the very people who have been damaged by decades of disinvestment. So yes, in short, I'm hopeful. That's the perspective that I bring, and I'm humbled that the work that I did has been validated. In the meantime, I'm going to continue to make my case to build the safest, most affordable big city in America.
11: 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The time is 9:16, and I'm coming with a special message. Of course, we're up on Facebook. Be sure to like the WVON page. Interact with me. I'll be sure to talk back with you. 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Now, listen. You heard that dope, brother. I have the 57th mayor of the city of Chicago, the greatest freaking city in the world, according to my mayor, your mayor. Mayor Brandon Johnson is live in the studio with me right here at the WVON headquarters. How are you?
12: I'm doing well. Thank you, Cleopatra. How are you doing?
11: I'm on fire.
12: You look amazing, too, by the way.
11: Thank you. I appreciate it. Baby, 9 months, I'm taking all the compliments. I ain't turning down none but my collar. So listen, we done survived the Bud Billiken, and here it is. You are surviving your administration, and I decided to play a tribute to you with your own voice. And I think I heard you say, man, I don't even recall all of that, and I still meant all of that. Give us your reflection of what you had to say to the world, because I think sometimes we forget how powerful the microphone and the camera is. You spoke to the world. And I thought that that was so sincere, but I want to hear from you and your reflection in that moment of what you had to say.
12: Well, first of all, again, thank you, Cleopatra. And Bud Billiken Parade was amazing.
11: Wasn't it, though?
12: Yeah, we really showed out on Saturday. And my knees are still impacted by all of the running and walking we did.
11: I couldn't get out the bed Sunday. I'm going to be honest.
12: But it was great. And so as we prepare to go back to school, just, you know, special shout out to all of the parents that are preparing our children. You know, I dropped my son off to Eastern Illinois last week.
11: Right on. Yeah, okay. So he really following all of my pathways from a Bronco to a Panther.
12: Yeah, right on. And then, of course, my middle child, Ethan, he's headed to Kenwood, so he'll be a Bronco as well.
11: That's the only way it could be.
12: And then baby girls in seventh grade. But, I mean, and to all of the teachers as well, as they prepare to go back to school as well, you know, we have to continue to work to fully fund our schools once and for all. But I think in that moment, you know, Cleopatra, you know, the question was asked around just the validation around the mission, right? Because there was a great deal of consternation around that mission. This was a international crisis of global population shift, and it was the mission that I inherited, right? Literally on my first day of the job, you know, I'm stepping over bodies that were laying on floors in police districts, anywhere and everywhere the previous administration could place them. That's where they were. And then, of course, you know, the state of Illinois, which was providing food stamps, the state of Illinois was providing housing and shelter. The state of Illinois was providing housing. All of that was being done by the state of Illinois. And when the state of Illinois decided not to do that, the previous administration, I think everybody just kind of threw up their hands and then
11: left you holding that back. See, I can say the quiet parts out loud because outside in these streets, I was fighting. Like, Mayor Johnson does not have the authorization to ignite food stamps, SNAP, Supplemental Nutritional Assistance Program, is delegated from the state by the federal government.
12: That's right. That's not what Chicago does.
11: No.
12: And so I had two choices, right? I could just wave the white flag because that's what Republicans wanted us to do, right? Because they refused, Republicans at the time, if you remember, they refused to actually implement comprehensive immigration reform policy that would have worked to mitigate, you know, the challenges that we're experiencing at the border. Not enough border patrol, not enough judges to help expedite, you know, paperwork, particularly those who were seeking refuge. And, you know, I had two choices. I could wave the white flag and surrender to white supremacy, or we can do what we do well, respond to crisis and actually demonstrate leadership here. The governor of Texas spent over $200 million to send migrants around the country. Of taxpayer dollars, he spent $200 million.
11: I will something else. Yeah, I can say the things my mayor can't right. say. When you talk about Governor Abbott, you know, he is a very interesting human being, classified as such. He breathes air and there's a pulse, right? But is there a heart? And one thing I heard was a man that was emotional and compassionate about the elephant in the room. And that's why I played the tape. Because if this is the tipping spear that will not permit you to serve in a second term, you know, you stood 10 toes down and doing the right thing.
12: Well,
11: is that the rebuke? And that's what I want to talk about, yeah. Because here it is. In hindsight, you sat across from other mayors before the country on the Capitol to discuss the migrant crisis from an affordability standpoint and a fiscal responsibility. And you were dwarfed compared to like New York and so on and so forth. And you just went through a fiscal analysis and audit that showed that not only were you responsible, but you really didn't delegate much to the crisis, and you can chew gum and walk at the same time. You were handling Chicago and the crisis. So I want to let you speak to
12: that. Yeah. No, thank you for that. And that's really what the article laid out, that there wasn't just this inordinate amount of dollars that were just spent on this mission. Again, the city of Chicago, I did not give a single dollar, dime, cent to an individual migrant, right? In fact, here are the two things that the city of Chicago did. We made sure that they had food to eat, of which we hired black businesses to do it.
11: Yeah, I know a few. Yes.
12: Right. And
11: yes.
12: We can name them. I mean, listen, 14 yes. Parish, Raquel, she does an amazing job. She got yes. $14 million. Her business thrived as a result of it. You know, Tory Barrett, he stepped up. Chris yes. Harris, they stepped up. Millions of dollars to provide care. So we supported black businesses to feed individuals who were sleeping on floors. And then the second thing that we did, we made sure that they had at least somewhere to sleep. Right. Yeah. We didn't give them housing. It wasn't permanent housing. It was shelter. Right. And the individuals that actually provided the care, over 55% of those who provided that care were Chicagoans. That wasn't the case when I was mayor, when I was sworn in. Initially, that care was being provided by about 70-75% of people outside of the city of Chicago. So I renegotiated the contract, cut costs, and then hired our people to feed and provide shelter for these individuals. The third thing that we did was, and it doesn't get discussed, there was no answer around the country how to prevent the buses from coming, right? Because sanctuary has very little to do with immigration. In fact, it has nothing to do with immigration in the sense of welcoming people to the city, right? That's
11: and
12: the name of the ordinance.
11: To be clear, guys, I want us to understand the dog whistle when we hear sanctuary city, because we had already been declared a sanctuary state, but under the administration of Harold Washington,
12: right.
11: we've been a sanctuary city
12: for 40,
11: before I was living.
12: That's right, 40 plus years, right? And all it required was is that local law enforcement would not dub as federal ICE agents. And that goes back to Mayor Harold Washington days through something that I would ask WVON listeners to do some research around. It was called Operation Taxicab, where the Tom Homan of that time, his name was Director Moyer, was targeting black immigrants who were primarily driving taxi cabs. One taxi cab immigrant in particular is the father of NOSA. NOSA is a major construction mm-hmm. contractor in the city of Chicago. He's a West Sider. His father drove a taxi. And now NOSA, of course, had the first of its kind major prime contract at an airport for cargo expansion and development. The first person, right? Mm-hmm. So the son of a black immigrant who was protected by Mayor Harold Washington is now a prime contractor that's hiring other black people. But the point being, Mayor Harold Washington understood that giving police too much power was awful for us. That was at the time in which black folks were being tormented and tortured. And he basically said, look, our police officers are not going to dub as federal ICE agents, right? Let immigration do what immigration does, but local law enforcement won't participate in that. With all that being said, we passed what is called the bus ordinance. that essentially regulated how buses were being sent to the state of Illinois, particularly Chicago. Once we passed that ordinance,
11: everybody followed
12: suit. Exactly. So the buses.
11: Your leadership was superb.
12: And listen, buses, they were going to other parts of the yeah. state, and then other municipalities and other places in the country passed the same ordinance. Those buses stopped coming because of what my leadership did, essentially saying, look, Governor Abbott, you all are not just going to run amok around this country, regardless of the fact that the federal government had no answers. The Biden administration, Congress wasn't acting. I had to do something. And I think the final thing is, it wasn't just about making sure that our people receive the contracts. It wasn't just about making sure that we pass an ordinance to prevent these buses from attacking our cities, essentially. Here's the other thing. When I think about the civil rights movement, Cleopatra, it led to the black political leadership that we all celebrate today, whether it's President Obama, Vice President Kamala Harris, you know, the fact that you had an attorney general and Eric Holder. But the question that I ask, and this is a question that our brother Ta-Nehisi Coates raises, what's the point of us receiving that power if we're just going to enact the same torment that the oppressors that kept us from power? What's the point of us having that power if we're just going to behave like them?
11: I mean, but here's the deal.
12: And that's the thing, Cleopatra, I'm not. It's why I spoke out against the war. It's why I referred to it as genocide. It's why I've been attacked for that. That is the history and the legacy of the civil rights movement. It wasn't just about getting the boots off of our necks. It was about making sure that we destroy them so it doesn't happen to anybody else.
11: But what you're saying is, when is it okay that the oppressed become the oppressor?
12: It's never okay.
11: And periodically, I love politics, right? So I love coming to the council to understand our intergovernment and how things function. You know why I haven't been there recently, especially in either capacity, my citizen capacity or media capacity? It's the rhetoric. It is very sycophant for me to hear black people reiterate right-wing talking points, the rhetoric, particularly the statements that I even hear on the airwaves, you know, the illegals, or send them back home, or so on and so forth. And I beg the question, what can be illegal on stolen land? And I've yet to hear somebody ask it. Now, you're a social studies teacher. Maybe you can answer it, because when we can grasp the context of what we're saying, you know, and the fact that primarily, whether we came in chains, everybody besides the native is the longest visitor that the native have ever experienced, the indigenous people to this land. You know, it's a sycophant movement that has yet to subside. And it begs the question, and I know folks are thirsty to hear me ask you, why didn't you send them back? Now, I know the answer to that, but why didn't you send them back? I had one of my cousins tell me, you gave them reparations, and I begged and pleaded with this cousin to comprehend what they were saying, because it was a text thread that was going rampant, and them understanding what you truly gave them. And whatever you gave them, that ain't what I want. You know, I want the best of Chicago. You gave them just the introductory off the floor of Chicago. I want you to respond to that. Why didn't you send them back?
12: Well, let me just first name the fact that, and this is what I was communicating in that clip, I do understand the frustration of our people. Like, don't get it twisted. You know, when our schools were closed and public housing was shut down, and crime is running amok in our communities, and the only thing that you're witnessing through mainstream media is this migrant crisis, you could come to the conclusion that that was the only area of focus. So let me just name that frustration was felt by myself. That's why, you know, it wasn't just, you know, the articulation of how I responded to the crisis, but it was an emotional appeal as well, because the $2 billion that we've invested on the west side of Chicago in the last 3 years, of which over $780 million was instituted by my administration to generate the $2 billion of investments, the affordable housing that's happening on both sides of town, the $2.6 billion on the south side of Chicago, the thousands of affordable units that we're building, that was lost in the coverage. And I believe it was intentional, Cleopatra. Like, I'm clear, right? And that, I'm not necessarily surprised by it, right? That's, you know, Dr. King talked about this. Malcolm X talked about this. If you're not careful, and if you were to listen to the media, you would think that those who are oppressed are the promulgators of their own oppression, if you're not careful. And so this idea that I would use my power to do what white supremacy was doing across the country, that's not why our people died for us to have power, to exercise the same white supremacist ideology that we're looking to break and to destroy. That was the point of Governor Abbott. That was the point of Donald Trump, was to get us to capitulate and to behave like them. And furthermore, again, the governor of Texas spent over $200 million of taxpayer dollars to do it, right? My other question to the people of Chicago, should we have sent Ukrainians back?
11: Come on. I mean,
12: listen, at that time, there were 30,000 Ukrainians here in Chicago, of which hundreds of millions of dollars from the federal government with other support created refuge for Ukrainians. The other question, every single state rep, every single state senator, including the governor, voted for a budget to fund the migrant mission that responded to Venezuelans. Was Governor Pritzker obligated to send them back? Were other mayors obligated to send them back? President Preckwinkle, every single Cook County commissioner voted for a budget to fund this mission. I'm not even saying they were wrong. I'm simply saying, if the question is whether or not I personally should have used my power to exercise the same white supremacist behavior of those who have oppressed people of color, our people in particular, across this globe, the whole point of us being here is to disrupt and to destroy that system, to break that system versus adopt the same ideology of that system. Now, again, the thousands of young people who receive summer jobs, of which over 54% of them were black children, 55% were black children. The top neighborhoods, whether it was Austin, Roseland, Auburn, Gresham, hiring our people. Cleopatra, I'm under investigation currently right now by the Trump administration for hiring too many black people, the Department of Justice.
11: Right.
12: So you understand like how white supremacy wants to have it both ways. They want to say that I focus too much on black folks while at the same time trying to make an argument that I don't care about our people. And so, yeah, it was an emotional appeal to, like, I get why our people feel frustrated. I was frustrated. You know, the previous administration did not pay all of its bills. So the first act that I had to do was respond to something that had already been carried out. But I had to, carry that responsibility.
11: Not only were you handed the bag, you've been holding the bag, and you haven't had much support in the bag, right? So you named some key players that I just find it very unique that they're not being scrutinized like you, right? And it's obvious. It's obvious. And I think I blame some of it to civics and the understanding comprehensively of who does what. But then, two, I got to look at just the systemic and structural racism that is rooted in the optics of when they see you. When they see you, the expectation is what, right? So here it is. There was a dog whistle. You was just too bliggity black. Black this, black that, black that. He talked too much black. And I'm saying this from black folk, right? That was driving me up a wall. But then when you don't have black excellence and now you have this national attack on the erasure of black excellence, the eradication of diversity and equity and inclusion of black excellence. I mean, you're going to put a denotation that this did not happen at the symposium of black excellence. I thank God not only for you, but the demand of you. Right. And you have been just unapologetic. But on the optic side of it, I see an attack deliberately to make it look like it's not as though it seems. And it deliberately is as though it seems. And you have been unapologetic so much so, like you said, you are being investigated because you have elevated black excellence to a point that I think is beyond fair, given the decades of divestment. I want you to speak to that.
12: Mm-hmm. Well, listen, the investments that we have made in our communities, they have been very intentional. It's been a long time coming, and it hasn't come at the expense of other people. It's not like our victories have translated into losses for other communities. The $2 billion on the west side of Chicago, the $2.6 billion on the south side of Chicago, $1.8 billion downtown, right? We are converting old office spaces into housing, of which 30% in some of those projects are affordable. Right. And so this effort is about making Chicago an inclusive place for everyone. And you cannot have a transformative city without investing in the neighborhoods that have been historically disinvested in. That's why reopening the mental health clinic in Roseland was important. That's why creating a mental health clinic as well as a food pantry at Legler Library was important. Opening up the mental health clinic on the lower west side. It's why, again, youth employment. We're going to break a record this year, Cleopatra. Over 32,000 young people will have had paid summer jobs. That's the most in the history of Chicago. The vast majority of those children live in our communities. It's why I put over $1 billion into our public schools at a time in which our state is underfunding our public schools. Like, we have bailed out the state of Illinois the last three budgets just to make sure the Black Student Success Program was secured, to make sure that we're not laying people off, because we know when layoffs occur that overwhelmingly impacts our community. I had a conversation with Alderman Ronnie Mosley several months ago about 115th and Halsted. And I know you know these areas very well, Cleopatra.
11: I do. Shout out to Ronnie Mosley, Alderman Mosley.
12: This is where the old Jewel was, mm-hmm. right? And this is a space that has sat vacant for a very long time. Through my administration, we purchased that land, and now that land is going to create multiple units, two units of affordable housing there, of which millions of dollars we're going to spend to create that development there. And that's just one example. Thrive Inglewood, the first multi-unit single family home development in over 50 years in Inglewood. And shout out to Inglewood. I was at their all class picnic.
11: Yeah, you've been bouncing around. Now you'd have been you should have been a Bronco. You should have been a Dolphin. Where else you'd have been?
12: I've been all Marshall. Yeah, we've been at Dunbar, and it was important to have that development in Inglewood, because a whole community goes 50 years without development. We just closed on two properties in Inglewood where we are transforming these vacant homes and turning them back over to the community using local
11: developers. I want to pause there. Now, you just said an entire community went without development
12: for housing.
11: Half of a century. I need for us to grapple with that, because this is what I mean by the magnitude of just your existence, your administration, and the intentionality is sincere in terms of some key issues. So of your platform, housing is premier, right?
12: Safety. Housing.
11: What else?
12: That's it. Safety and housing. The safest, most affordable big city in America. Look, the average price of a home in New York is $1.1 million. The average price of a home in Los Angeles is over $900,000. If you're safe but you can't afford to live there, what good does that do for our people? And if you can afford to live here but you don't feel safe, that doesn't serve a purpose either. And that's why I've worked.
11: So it's interchangeable.
12: It has to be, right? And that's why, my focus has always been around economic development, particularly for our entrepreneurs. The last round of grants, I believe we released almost $45 million for projects all over the city of Chicago, from arts to helping businesses train their workers. We've even established something, because I've heard this from our people. We've even established a grant for grants that barely missed the mark.
11: Correct.
12: Right. Yeah. So if your project is good, but you just need a little bit of work, the city of Chicago, through my administration, we give those businesses $150,000 to submit their proposal again so they don't miss the opportunity. I don't want people to miss the opportunity just simply because their proposal missed a couple of points, right? And so it wasn't enough to just invest in small businesses to rebuild our economic corridors. It was also important to help develop those upcoming entrepreneurs who need a little bit more support from the city to be able to carry out the mission, right? And again, safety and affordability is the top priority. And that's why I'm grateful that we're going to build a hospital on the far south side of Chicago that hasn't happened in 100 years, Advocate Health. the 1901 Project. We got the deal done to extend the red line, right? Folks have been fighting for that for decades. We just, you know, revamped on my side of town, the green line, the Austin stop, right? And, you know, it wasn't enough for me to just simply put forth resources and then just throw up a jump ball.
11: Let's
12: we had to be
11: that.
12: Intentional about it. The last thing that I'll say is, Cleopatra, home ownership, the reason why I talk about affordability, home ownership is our gateway to generational wealth.
11: Absolutely.
12: And so that's why I put forth $20 million, $21 million to be precise, to create up to $70,000 for closing costs and down payment assistance. But you can only qualify not just based upon income, but where you decide that you want to live. Because my goal is to repopulate the city of Chicago, but particularly in our communities that where our folks have been forced out. And so it's not enough to just create, again, this jump ball scenario. The dollars and the resources that we are making available are intentional about going to our communities. And bump whatever the Trump administration is accusing me of. I am going to be unapologetic about investments in our communities, because when the city of Chicago, when the west and south sides of the city of Chicago develop, it benefits our entire city. And here's the proof. More people are visiting our city right now than any other time in the history of Chicago. Over 57 million people came to our city last year, and we are already on pace to break that record. At a time in which we just saw last year, we experienced a 60-year low in homicides. It doesn't mean that everything is perfect, because by no stretch of the imagination am I perfect. Have I made some missteps along the way? Absolutely. Have I learned from those lessons?
11: I certainly have.
12: And in less than 4 years, there's no administration that I could point to in modern history that can say that they oversaw the city at a time in which the economic prowess of our city was growing while violence was going down. And is there more work to be done? Yes. Are there things that I can do better? Absolutely. My wife reminds me of that every single day, and we've been together for almost 30 years.
11: Hey,
12: right?
11: Mrs. Johnson.
12: What's
11: Hi,
12: up,
11: my
12: baby?
11: First lady.
12: What's up? She is beautiful. Trust me.
11: Let me get to that, because you're talking about growth.
12: Yeah.
11: And as I was driving in, and you know, I got to ask you this popular question in a second, but
12: what about potholes?
11: No.
12: Okay, good.
11: I've been weaving.
12: Call
11: those.
12: Your alderman.
11: I'm trying to tell you. I call mine. That's the whole story. But listen, I thought back to I woke up to this interesting commercial as I was doing my morning rounds on the major networks, and I thought back to Brandon is better. I don't know the last time you've thought about that, but Brandon is better, and then I came up with, he came doing better, and then now he's demanding better. And you're welcome to adopt it. It's yours. But demanding better because equal playing field, right? So I want to talk about growth. Mm-hmm. I want to talk about how far you've come as a neophyte, right? This is your first rodeo. But uniquely, you said 57 million people, you're the 57th mayor. So I like commonalities, right? So you have grown to a pinnacle that surpasses those that have come before you. But then immediately you recognize some weaknesses or areas of where you can get stronger. I want to highlight those.
12: Mm-hmm. Yeah, I mean, look, there's no secret here that, you know, coming out the gate, you know, I did not effectively communicate what we were doing and why we were doing it. I didn't do that well. And there were people in my administration that, you know, as much as, you know, I believe that there was alignment, the skill set did not necessarily match the moment. Right.
11: Okay.
12: And you learn that. I mean, and I've said this before. There were people who were in my administration that I inherited, and, you know, I took a risk and kept them in. And in retrospect, that was not the right path moving forward, right? And so we had to make some decisions and course correct. And it doesn't mean that people were bad. I don't know if they were all nefarious.
11: So if you were to hit a reset button, would you had dumped the old? Let's keep it real. I mean, because usually I work for four CEOs under Chicago Public Schools. Let's be clear. And mm-hmm. every CEO did the same thing. So my expectation was for you to have hit the dump button, right? Usually they come in, eviscerate everything that was there and bring in their people. You not only kept some retainers, but some of them stayed a little too long. If you were to have done it again, or if you got a second chance, what would you have done differently?
12: Well, again, I I admit there were people that did not, you know, match the energy that I needed, right? And that was, you know, I regret, you know, that those decisions, right? Those were some missteps, right? Because again, here's my rationale behind it. You know, my thought was much like what I said earlier. I did not want to necessarily repeat the same behavior of previous administrations. Let me demonstrate that I'm willing to work with people, even if they don't necessarily fully agree with me on everything, right? I need that type of challenge. If you look at the appointments of chairs of committees, over half of the individuals that chair my committees did not support me when I ran for mayor. So it wasn't just within my administration, because you know, you could look at other mayors, chairs of committees, they tend to be loyalists. That was not a requirement for me, right? And perhaps I should have thought that through a little bit more carefully, but I think at that time, much like I don't want to carry out the same element or dynamics of those who have been in the position of the oppressor, that the whole point of us getting here, if you go back and look at the words of Fannie Lou Hamer, Fannie Lou Hamer fought for Mississippi, but it was bigger than Mississippi for her, right? You know, James Baldwin, you know, who talked about power and ignorance allied is the most ferocious enemy of justice, right? He had a global perspective. You think about, again, Dr. King, who not just argued, but fought against wars with administrations that were supportive of some of the elements of the civil rights movements, right? And so I've always carried this position of what Black liberation theology is, which is to not repeat the behavior of the oppressor, to disrupt and to destroy that system. And I think I got, you know, perhaps a little bit too nuanced in that mix. And yes, I should have removed people sooner. I should have understood the interests of corporations a little stronger, particularly around communications. I should have spent more time communicating directly to the people of Chicago versus relying upon your traditional standard form of media to do that, right? There are a number of things that people have no idea that we've done simply because the corporate media decided not to cover it. And I've learned, you know, sometimes the hard way.
11: So let me ask you this, Mayor. Mm-hmm. You know, the bottom line is this. I saw you at the Bud Billiken parade, mm-hmm. but I wasn't sure if it was just my mayor or my mayor that's running for re-election. Are you seeking re-election?
12: I didn't see that one coming at all.
11: I know you did it.
12: Oh my goodness,
11: I know you
12: that's
11: did it.
12: That's pretty impressive.
11: Thank
12: sister.
11: You.
12: How long did you work on that in the mirror?
11: I didn't. That's what makes
12: it
11: me.
12: It was
11: excellent.
12: Real natural too. That's impressive. I will say this. I am preparing to make a decision, you know, really soon, and there's certain measures that I wanted to put in place to better assess our situation. As I said, the goal is to build.
11: So what's your assessment? I need you to get out your head because Black folks are listening. Mm-hmm. And once I open up these phone lines, you know, I needed to know whether or not you are seeking re-election because I want to ask you, why should Black folks vote for you? See, I'm there. Mm-hmm. I need to know if you there. Mm-hmm. Are you there to allow me to ask you this question? Because folks want to know what they need to do. Yeah. We need marching orders. You've been saying mission the entire time because I assume you are the general. And if you're the general leading this army, which way are we going?
12: Well, we're certainly headed in the right direction.
11: Okay.
12: That's clear, right? I mean, the city of Chicago is safer. The city of Chicago is becoming more affordable. Listen, it doesn't mean that we don't have our challenges. I was talking to a dad just on Friday, $1,800 for rent by the end of the month. This for a two-bedroom. By the end of the month, he and his wife, you know, they're struggling just to make the ends meet. And, you know, we're establishing programs, right, to help them with food and other costs and school supplies and clothing, right? There's affordability is the big crisis. And that's why I've been so
11: affordability
12: focused
11: on the very beginning. Is on every
12: ballot. Oh, absolutely, right. And so that's why, again, we're on pace to build over 10,000 of them. And there's more work to be done. The $70,000 of down payment.
11: I know,
12: and assistance.
11: Saying that, Mayor Johnson, with more work to be done,
12: yeah.
11: You said mission, you used the language. I got to open up the phone lines. But okay. The bottom line is, I did a whole segment on the Great White Hope. I got to ask you about it because there's a lot of frogs leaping. And I ain't never known an incumbent that had to declare. But you are in a very precarious situation, whereas folk like where you sit but don't know. I heard somebody say, it's a job. I about threw my phone. I want to ask you, Do you hit a clock after five? How long and hard do you work every day? Like, for real, what is your day?
12: Oh, I mean, it's...
11: Is this a job?
12: Listen, let me say...
11: Because a job stops at a certain time.
12: It's nonstop. I would say it like that. And it has been one of the great joys of my life. I kid you not, you know, Cleopatra, what I've been able to experience as mayor... In terms of just seeing the full scope of our city, I wish more Chicagoans could see the entire city of Chicago the way I've experienced. I'll be honest with you here. Lollapalooza wasn't my thing. And I'm sure I'm not alone in that, right? You know,
11: I've never seen the inside of Lollapalooza.
12: You see what I'm saying? Like, it's Gospel Fest, Blues Fest.
11: I see the barricades,
12: Fest,
11: but I've never seen. You know what I mean?
12: Like, there are certain things that Black Chicago, like, we tend to do. The Taste, right, which we brought back to 5 days in July.
11: So you buttering us all up, man, and I didn't ask on the bread, where's the meat? Listen, okay, I'm going to let my people ask. I'm going to give you one more time now. Bottom line is I saw my mayor in full-fledged. Shout out to Jack Master Funk Farley. He's going to be in the studio a little later on this week. But the point is, you was suited and booted, and you look like a real general. I just want to know, you marching us to victory. What do you want from us? What do you want from Black Chicago?
12: Anthony, line one.
11: There it is. Let's talk to Anthony. My mayor is something else. Let's talk to Anthony. Anthony, talk to us. Welcome to WVON.
12: I got you, Anthony.
13: Good morning, Queen Cleopatra. Can you hear me?
11: Yes.
13: Good morning, Honorable Mayor Johnston.
12: Good morning, sir.
13: Good morning, brother. I'm going to say this. This is just my personal opinion. I wish he wouldn't run. You know why? Because these Negroes in Chicago don't deserve it. Mm-hmm. I think about some of the aldermen that he had to deal with, like your alderman in the Ninth Ward, and the fact that we as Black people are so mentally controlled. Black people do the same thing when they first go to a Black-owned restaurant, the first thing, or a Black-owned business, they look for something to complain about. And the first thing they do when they come out of that restaurant is, gee, this is why I don't support niggas. You know, because they had an issue with that one establishment, they would paint the whole picture. We suffer from envy and self-hate. You know, in the hip-hop world, Chicago was looked at as the city of hate. And we are the city of hate. I heard a caller call in and complain about a private salvagery in his ward. And I'm saying to myself, why are you blaming this on the mayor? Call your alderman. He call in all the time and talk about this so-called garbage truck that's in the ward doing some garbage work. I don't know what it is. But nobody looks beyond the mayor. They don't complain about Prickster, who is sabotaging your mayorship. Trust me, that man is sabotaging you. They don't complain about the Democratic Party when it comes to this migrant situation. They didn't complain about the Cook County Board because the media didn't tell them to. The media only focused on a man who, the policy, it wasn't his policy, it was a Democratic policy. But you have not one time had a call in and say that this is the fault of the Democratic Party, or complain about the money that Prisker was sending down to the city. It's amazing when the Negroes in Chicago don't deserve a man who's unapologetically Black, who love himself and loving people. Let that white boy get in there, and I promise you, you wouldn't get half the complaints that you get now, and they won't be get. They not gonna get nothing. It's sad. It's sickening, the hate that we have towards one another.
11: Thank you, Anthony. Good call, Mayor Johnson.
12: Look, there is no secret here that our communities have been severely disinvested in and traumatized, right? And I find hope in this moment, knowing that, you know, a couple weeks ago, Cleopatra, Dr. Bernice Keene came to Chicago and walked the very route that her father walked. And here's the conclusion that Dr. Keene came to when he left Chicago. He said that with everything that he experienced all over the country, he had never experienced what he experienced in Chicago.
11: Yeah.
12: But he said that if we can do it right in Chicago, we can do it anywhere in the world. There's a reason why our city is under attack. What Dr. Keene prophesied is manifesting. Make no mistake about it. The movement that's happening around this country is the direct result of our leadership here in Chicago. Over 30 million people, 10% of the country, they are living under executive orders that I signed here in Chicago.
11: You know what?
12: The bus ordinance that we passed, the country adopted that. This conversation around safety and affordability.
11: But there how do you feel when folk are just, man, like I listened to a commercial. I had to look closer. I thought it was you. It was your platform for your city, your seat, for your fifth floor. I mean, universal pre-K, housing, improving. I mean, like, bruh, it's so brazen. Mayor Johnson, come on, birthday twin. I know you feel me. Like, at the end of the day, what do you want? What would you, I wouldn't normally ask this of the Lord, but what would you have us do? Because black folks are saying, hey, this man just said they don't deserve you. How do you respond to that?
12: I do believe that there is a concerted effort to convince our people that we don't deserve the righteousness and the justice that we have fought for. I do believe that. And it's why I'm fighting hard every single day to break down the barriers, to disrupt the narrative, to interrupt the status quo, to beat back against a system that has harmed us, right?
11: And let's take some more calls. Let's talk to Pam.
12: How about that? Pam, that's
11: Pam, talk to us.
12: My seven. Thank you.
11: Good morning, Pam.
14: Cleopatra. Good morning, Mayor Johnson. And both of you are on fire. Let me just say, Cleopatra, I'm going to take a point of privilege, and I'm going to say that the mayor is going to run. But that's just me. Mayor, you can confirm or deny, or you can just stay neutral. But Cleopatra, I'm saying he's going to run. So first, let me say thank you. To Anthony, please understand that there are many black voters like me and voters of other ethnic groups who care about the mayor and what he is doing. Mayor, I was out there canvassing and knocking doors for you your first run when it was 2 degrees outside, and I'll do it again if I need to, because I appreciate what you're doing. I appreciate that you admit your errors. I just wanted to ask you this. Talk to people why it's important for us to get out and vote in the local, in the state, and in the national elections. And then let me just say this. Thank you for protecting us from the adjudicated sexual abuse in the White House. He is on a vengeful attack because he hates black people. And we need someone, Cleopatra, in that fifth floor who will stand up for us against the attack from the federal government and sometimes the state. So please speak to that, Mayor Johnson.
11: You,
14: and then also the children. Why is it that you're trying to protect the children, but also you can be pro-public safety and pro-police?
11: Thank you.
14: I understand where you come from on this, and I thank you, and you have my full support. Whatever you need us to do, please let us know.
12: Thank you. Thank you, Pam. I'll say for our children, that one's easy, right? That's, you know the continent, that's how the elders would greet one another.
11: Mm-hmm.
12: They would start off by saying, how are the children? And if the children were well, that speaks to a thriving society. And if the children were not well, it was more an indictment on the elders, right? And so that's why youth employment, we started this brand new program with Streets and Sanitation, where we hire high school seniors to work for us in the summer. If they stay, you know, we hold on to them. If they decide they want to do something else, you know, no love loss. That first cohort, by the end of next year, they'll be 22 years old, earning $90,000 a year. 22 years old with a paid, you know, city job, union job. These are our people that we're focused on. Shout out to Maya Foundation, who helped us get free memberships at our YMCAs across the city. Over 2,000 young people took advantage of it.
11: I want to applaud you for that because, you know, we go back to what it used to be. And you are making a new inroad to what it is going to be. Again, you know, I went back in my mind today why Brandon was better, and then why Brandon is demanding better, and why Brandon is doing better, since folks want to borrow that word, better.
12: Yeah.
11: You know, you've been on that, right? Mm. And you have continued. On top of the children, you have a fully elected school board race that is coming. So while Pam is talking about municipal activity.
12: We got to vote.
11: You just laid that out. You just made your last maneuver to even appoint somebody for you. You have no input in that whatsoever. Talk about that.
12: But the voters have to come out and vote, y'all. Yeah. Listen, and I love the legacy of Mayor Harold Washington. But, you know, I remember some of the OGs would say how Mayor Harold Washington supported an elected school board until he became mayor. Which, listen, I totally understand, right? And I thought it was important that we hold to that promise and push for a fully elected representative school board. And so Pam is right. We have to get out and vote. The last thing that she brought up was the federal tax and the state not doing its part. The state has to fully fund our schools. Mm-hmm. Right now, our schools are only funded at 25%. New York funds their school. The state funds their schools at a tune of 40%. Pennsylvania, 45%. California, Los Angeles, and San Francisco, 70-75%. We're not fully funding our schools. Here's what's interesting, Pam, about the first part of your question about federal attacks in particular. If you go back and look at a speech that Mayor Harold Washington delivered in his second inaugural address, he talks about cities being attacked by the federal government. At that time, it was Ronald Reagan. Listen, y'all, this playbook.
11: And then Trump takes his cues from Reagan.
12: That's all I'm saying. Reaganomics. Right? They're not using any new tools, right? No. There's just different players, and there is a far greater degree of fascism in this country, right? Where you have absolute dominance and control by individuals or one single individual to dictate to the rest of us what we should possess. We did not succeed in the 80s, quite frankly. And that's what has garnered what we are experiencing now. I believe it's incumbent upon us as black voters in particular to take heed to what Mayor Harold Washington warned us of in the 80s, that these attacks against American cities is an affront and an attack against our democracy, because it's where cities where the rubber meets the road. But I will say it like this. I know our work is not finished. There's much more work to do.
11: Yeah, that's what I'm trying to get out of you so we can get this assignment. Now, Ms. Eunice is our beloved elder who is going to take precedence over everybody. I got to take Ms. Eunice's call. Ms. Eunice, talk to us. Welcome to WVON.
15: Good morning, Cleopatra, and to my dearly beloved mayor. I used to talk to him on the radio. I love you very much. And if Trump can be president, you can certainly be the mayor. And we always end up giving up power. Look at the power that Trump has, and he's abusing it in every way he can. And thank you, Mr. Mayor. Even at my age, I'll be willing to do what I can. And God bless you.
12: Thank you. God bless you, too. Love you, too, Ms.
11: Look
12: Eunice.
11: At that. Let's talk to Randy. Randy, talk to us. Welcome to WVON.
16: Well, good morning, Auntie Rooker. Good morning, Mayor Brandon Johnson. I just want to say I'm one of your top supporters. I have much respect for you. I appreciate Cleopatra. They're such a tremendous asset to our community. I appreciate you because you exemplify and you're just the epitome of what a mayor should be. You and Mayor Harold Washington and others have done so much to try to advance the interests of our community. I have much respect for you. We're going to be canvassing the community. As a matter of fact, I'm working with a group right now at the Alliance and Frank Chapman and others. And Joe Osberg and others. We're going to be canvassing the community to make sure that you're reelected mayor of the city of Chicago because you've done an outstanding job. And I want you to address this. The misinformation, disinformation campaign that they have carefully orchestrated, right, with the help of the something place blacks, right? The people part of the 50, Chicago Flips Red, right? Those various individuals and groups that are down there trying to destabilize your government, right? Come down to city council disrespecting you. We need to try to lay out your legislative victories. Please lay out your legislative victories, your successes. We're going to have to put out literature and other things to try to inform
11: Randy,
16: you.
11: Randy. He hadn't even announced if he going to run, so you talking about this whole political strategy
16: Look, you know what I'm going to do? I'm training.
11: Unless he's going to change his mind.
16: I'm training Brazilian Jiu-Jitsu. I'm going to grab you and put the Jiu-Jitsu lock on you to make you say, Uncle, that you're going to run for mayor.
11: There it is. Good call, Randy. Good call.
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0: Joe's Landscaping, this is Joe.
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0: I don't follow.
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0: What?
21: Let me explain. We're a grassroots group looking for funding to combat people's recklessness with fire in the forest. We can't get funding if we don't have an estimate, so, you know.
0: Are you serious?
21: Yeah. We're calling it the National Sprinkler System. Isn't that great?
0: You want to know how much a sprinkler system would run you? For the forest?
21: Uh-huh.
0: That doesn't even make sense, sir.
21: Oh, no. Oh, you know what? You're right. Maybe we should just map out Olympic National Forest first.
0: Is this a joke?
21: No. Imagine being able to flip a switch and put a fire out.
0: Flip a switch. You know how much land you're talking about?
21: I know. It seems big, Joe.
0: It seems big.
21: Well, they built that pipeline thing. That's pretty big.
0: No. I'm sorry.

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2: 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I'm your host, Lynn Richardson. It's WVON 1690 AM, the talk of Chicago, the voice of the nation, our favorite radio station, and we are creating millionaires one family at a time, one day at a time, $1 at a time, and one dime at a time, and that means you. And we are still in the middle, at the cusp of a new season, new opportunities, new wealth, new growth, new life, new love, new truth, and guess what? That means you. So we have been talking about making your money grow. That's what we got to do. We got to make our money grow, right? Because guess what? Money will work harder for you than you can ever work for it. I have to keep repeating that because people are out working hard every single day. They are talking about the great resignation. And I call it the great revelation. Right? Now, I am certainly not saying people should not work at jobs, because all of us need to be in a position to give our gifts and our talents to businesses that are existing so that we can improve our skills and then we can be a part of commerce and business and so on and so forth. But what I am saying is that I am excited for everyone who sees and knows their worth and they are willing to do the work to get where they are trying to go. So I am encouraged by all that you are doing. I am encouraged by the stance that you have taken. I am encouraged by the new vision that you see for yourself in your life. And yes, having a home-based business is one of those things, but also remember, money will work harder for you than you can ever work for it. So we are going to get busy with continuing the path of understanding how to make our money grow. We're going to get busy with continuing the path of trying to get to the next level financially. We're going to get busy with the path of growing our communities and our families for generations to come. Let me tell you something. Poverty does not have to be your final destination. Let me repeat. Poverty does not have to be your final destination. Poverty is not what you were designed for. Poverty is not what you are destined to. It is a circumstance and a condition, but it is not your ending destination, right? It's not your ending destination. So what are we going to do together to get to the next level? Let me tell you, we're going to get educated together. We're going to learn new things together. We're going to write new books together. We're going to build each other up. I just had the best call today. I started a home buyers club last year because I wanted to help people get to the next level in home ownership. And I knew from my own experience that there were biases out here in the industry that were preventing people from getting into good properties with good rates. And so I started the Home Buyers Club. Now, you all know many, many years ago, there was a WVON Home Buyers Club, and we went on bus tours and all kind of things. It's not that Home Buyers Club. This Home Buyers Club is all about coaching. Coaching and teaching people what to do, how to get rid of your spending addiction, how to have a budget, how to save for a home, how to apply for a home, all of these things. And so one lady, she's great, wonderful. She's a nurse, makes well over six figures, was having trouble getting into her property. You see, she had gone to a new construction site in the middle of the pandemic when everything was shut down. So they were basically giving houses away. Once they realized what they had done and that they could get more money for the property than what she was paying, they tried every trick in the book to get her not to get into this home. Guess what? She joined the Home Buyers Club. She told me what was going on. I called and I was like, Harriet Tubman, baby. I had everybody on the phone. I got the director, the manager, the builder, the mortgage people, and I told them what to do. And so she

0: called me and she said, Lynn, I am in my house. We did the Running Man, the Cabbage Patch, and everything else. And this is what I'm talking about. I am talking about learning together. I am talking about growing together. I am talking about elevating and getting to the next level together. And guess what? If you've got something you want to do, if you've got a dream that seems to be at bay, if you've got a roadblock, then I want you to go to asklynn.org. Tell me all about it so we can figure out how to get rid of it. That's all. We got to put our minds together. Now, I have 6 eyes. I've got the 2 eyes that God gave me. Then I have contact lenses, okay? I can't do anything without these contact lenses. And then when I read, I have to put on prescription reading glasses over the contact lenses, okay? So 6 eyes are better than 2. 2 minds are better than 1. And all of us working together can absolutely positively get to the next level. So I am so excited. We're going to talk about making our money grow. And then we're going to talk about what we're going to do with the money after it is there and available and growing and working for us. So tell your friends, tell your family members, tell everybody, hey, listen, stop what you're doing. Stop, drop, and roll, because this is an emergency. We are in a state of emergency. I have a new program coming out called The State of Black Wealth in America. I'll tell you all about that soon. But I want you to tell everybody to stop, drop, and roll. Stop, drop, and roll. And I want you to get to the next level. So go get your pen. Go get your paper. Tell someone. 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Now, if they don't have any Wi-Fi, I don't know what to tell you, but they can listen to this show any place on the planet. So I want you to do that, and then we will be right back after that. This is the Millionaires Roundtable. I'm Lynn Richardson. It's WVON.
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18: When you were a little kid and you thought about what you wanted to be, teaching was at the top of your list. 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Ever heard of physics? 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Who do you think teaches that? 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
1: Hey, now welcome back. You're listening to the Millionaires Roundtable. 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It's WVON 1690 AM, The Talk of Chicago, the voice of the nation, our favorite radio station. We are creating millionaires one family at a time, one day at a time, $1 at a time, and one dime at a time. And that means you. And so, yes, I'm excited. We are in a new season. There is a new reason. There are new opportunities. And guess what? It is not over until you win, as my big brother Les Brown would say. You cannot fail until you quit, as my big brother Russell Simmons would say. And guess what? You have to speak what you seek until you see what you say. And I said that one. Okay, so we are not going to continue to let money be the thing that holds us back. We are not going to continue to let money be the thing that keeps us from living our dreams, that keeps us from achieving our goals, that keeps us depressed, down and out, beat up, and turned all upside down. We are not going to do it, okay? There's always an opportunity for you to put one foot in front of the other and keep moving towards the dream and the vision that you see for yourself. So let me just say this. So I started the Millionaires Before 30 Club to give our young people an opportunity to get it right the first time. If I knew then what I know now, I know I would already be a billionaire. I already know I would be, right? And there's a recent article that came out during the pandemic. There were 493 new billionaires made. I've been copying this post. I said, coming out of the pandemic, you will either be a millionaire, or a witness. Are you going to watch it, or are you going to participate in becoming it? And a billionaire may seem like it's a far stretched number, but really it's a numbers game. And there are people who understand how to make numbers work for them. Because once, if you have a penny, you get 100 of them, you have a dollar. You get 100 of those, you have $100. You get 100 of those, you have, see, it just keeps going on and on and on and on. So this is about us giving our young people an opportunity. Now, if you're almost 30 and you want to be a millionaire before 30, join the club anyway, because you can be one before you're 40. If you're over 40 and you want to be one by 50, the whole concept is that you can do it if you focus your mind and your energy and your resources on it. It can be done for you. So I want to just give you a couple of different challenges. We're going to talk about a couple of different challenges. And then I want you to go to asklynn.org. And I want you to tell me which challenge you are planning to do. Okay, I'm going to give you a couple of challenges. And then I'm going to tell you to go to asklynn.org. And then tell me which challenge are you going to do. The first challenge is the $1 challenge. It's the $1 challenge, okay? I want you to write that down. It's the $1 challenge. Now, let me tell you how this challenge works. You put $1 in the bank in week one. You put $2 in the bank in week two. You put $3 in the bank in week three. This is going to be in a savings account on the other side of town with no debit card attached to it. You cannot transfer the money. You can't, you'd have to go through some stuff to get to the money. Okay. So I have accounts like that. I have accounts that are not connected to my personal checking account that I'm using every day. I have accounts that are not connected to my business account that I'm using for bills and things. I have accounts that are at a whole different bank that I had to set up separately that have no debit card attached to them. And of course, yes, I could get the money if I needed it in an emergency, but the whole idea is it's not going to be a transfer situation. It's not going to be the overdraft account, okay? It's not going to be the account where you pull the money from and you don't even realize it's gone, okay? So week one, $1. Week two, $2. Week three, $3. Week four, $4. And you just keep going. Okay? So every single week, add $1. Just do that. By week 52, you will have placed, in week 52, you're going to put $52 in the bank. At the end of the year, you will have $1,378 saved in the bank. Now, here's the deal. If you put that money and keep it in a regular bank, then you'll be lucky if you earn $10 in interest. All right. So I want to teach you what to then do with that $1,378, because if somewhere along the way, once you get $300 and you choose the right investments and then you make that money grow and you keep on adding to it, what's going to start to happen is your money is going to work harder for you than you can ever work for it. Your money will work harder for you than you can ever work for it. So let me tell you what happens to $1,378 if you were to divide that amount by 12 and act as if you were going to put in an equal amount every single month. Okay. Let me tell you what would happen to that money. Now, once again, if you leave the money in the bank for a year, you'll be lucky if you have $10 in interest. You'll be lucky if that's the case. All right. Because I want you to do the math. I'm going to take $1,378. And if I multiply that times 1%, then I just earn $13.78. That's not a lot, right? So we get discouraged and we don't want to continue and we don't want to move forward. But what if that money was earning 10%? All right. So now you've got $1,378 and it's earning interest at a rate of 10%. You just now earned $137.80. Okay. Not too much, right? That's okay. But what if you chose the right investments? And let's say the money was earning 50%. Okay. So $1,378 and it was earning 50%. And in just 1 year, now you've earned $689. So you put in $1,378 and you then put that money in the right investments that you choose with a financial advisor. To be clear, I am not a financial advisor. I had all those licenses. I let them go. I am a financial coach. But once you join the Millionaire Before 30 Club and I help you with your mindset and teach you the patterns that you need to teach to become wealthy, then yes, we'll sit you with someone who can help you discover your risk profile, as well as the investments that match your risk profile. Now, I'm going to give you something. I'm telling you the truth. 2 years ago, I just took $10,000 and I put it in an account and I said, I'm not even going to worry about it. I chose the right mix of investments. It's got some stocks, some bonds. It's got more stocks than bonds. That $10,000 is now $14,700. Can you imagine just putting some money someplace and it grows like that? And that grew just at that pace because I didn't add anything to it. So this is about you getting to the next level. 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We have to take a break. For news, traffic, and weather, go to asklynn.org. Tell me what you're looking for, and I'll give you the answers. We'll be right back.
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2: Hey, hey, now welcome, welcome back. You are listening to the Millionaires Roundtable. I'm your host, Lynn Richardson. It's WVON 1690 AM, the Talk of Chicago, the voice of the nation, our favorite radio station. I have MC Light, my sister, here with us. Y'all know I got to bring her on anytime we're talking about new reasons, new seasons, new opportunities, and new attitudes. Welcome, welcome to the Roundtable, Light.
3: Thank you. Thank you very much, Lynn Richardson, and God bless you and your circle.
2: Bless the table. Bless the round table. Come on now. We go bless the tablecloths and everything that goes along with it. Let me tell you something. God is so good. So, you know, I've been talking about making your money grow. And there are just some things I'm going to repeat until we get it. Until, you know, you got to speak what you seek until you see what you say. So I'm going to keep on saying the same thing over and over again until I see some change, because I believe that that the time is here. The harvest is here. The time is now. And I am just so excited about all that we have coming our way. But, you know, I wanted to bring you in on this part of the conversation, because at the top of the show, I shared some really good news. You know that I created the Home Buyers Club because we're talking about making your money grow, but then also what do you do with the money when it grows? And so, you know, we created the Home Buyers Club to basically be an advocate for people and to help them navigate this often biased territory in the home buying, mortgage, and real estate process. And you know, a while back, one of our favorite students, Miss Tara Robinson, and I'm just have to give her congratulations. I'm saying her name now. Girl, she moved into our house. She moved into our house. She found a new construction townhome in California. She found a new construction townhome. She got it when the market was very dry and bleak. So the builders were basically just giving away houses, kind of similar to me. Then when everything opened up, they realized how crazy they were and how much money they weren't going to make. And so they were trying to find every reason to get her out of the house. Well, I called the office like Harriet Tubman, child. I talked to everybody. I blessed them all out in Jesus' name. And I probably would have gave them some Harold's chicken too if I had that, because after I tell you what I got to tell you, now I'm hungry and I want to eat. Well, anyway, crazy. She closed on her house and she's just so happy. So I was doing a running man, the cabbage patch, the bump, you know, the jerk. I'm doing every dance. And I called her and she was not expecting me to call her. But this is why we do what we do, like. And you have been a part of this success. You've been a part of this creating, helping us to create this platform, getting this platform out to all of your you know, fans over the decades. And I just had to share that good news with you. What you think about that?
3: I think that's awesome. I mean, anyone who has a dream of stepping into what they see for themselves, you know, at the end of the day, the goal, the big pie in the sky, so to speak, to do the work that it takes to get there is one thing. But when you're there, it's glorious. You know, I'm in the middle of a transaction in terms of a home, and all I do is just keep setting my ducks up in a row. I think I posted today just one step in front of the other, headed towards the direction of your goal. And so I'm happy for her. This is awesome for her and her family. They get to enjoy what was just a thought in her head, and that is, I want to be a homeowner.
2: Yeah, yeah. No, it is so amazing. And of course, now she's talking about investment property, and we had a home buyers club meeting last night. Cecilia Marlowe, everybody who knows me and is in the mortgage or knows me from being in the mortgage business knows that Cecilia Marlowe, I trained her probably, well, you know what? It's going on 20 years. And she's the person, my go-to person for mortgages, and the person that I've sent, you know, all the people who I know and love to. And I was explaining to her, you know, what was going on. And so she was able to offer some insight. But she has also told us that now there are programs, and you'll be able to relate to this light, because lots of people who are self-employed, entertainers, and so on and so forth, don't have the documentation that the bank wants. So now she's saying that there are new programs. If you have a 1099, you can get a mortgage. If you are self-employed and you can't really show your income, but you can state it, you can say, listen, I make this much. Now I can't show you where it is. Because it might be all over Cash App and everything else. You know, people are getting money any way they can. And so sometimes it's hard for people to document, although they are definitely in position to buy a home. And so there's all kind of new programs. So that's exciting for you, for me, for everybody who's out here, because we want to, you keep talking about Sunny Girl Holdings. We want to invest in real estate, right?
3: Yes, absolutely. All over the globe, you know, why not? It's it can be done. And, you know, it's when you begin to really let your mind flow into what it is that you want, and then put together a plan in order to get there, is when you it's almost like you just step into it and you're living the life that you only used to dream about. But you have to be willing to set some time aside, because I know all of our lives are busy, but to set some time aside and actually dream. What is it that you want in your life? And yeah, that can be anything. That could be a relationship. That could be a family. That could be better relationships and better relationships with your family. It could be, you know, whatever you want, this a vehicle, or you want a new home, or whatever it is that you want. Just putting your mind to it, and also making the changes that need to be made in order to get there.
2: You know what? Yep, that's what it's all about. That is really what it's all about. And it really is about believing what it is that you see for yourself. You know, I often tell people, if you have a dream, that's because that dream is for you. You're not going to envision something that isn't possible for you. I have never envisioned being an astronaut. That's not possible for me. It would not work out. Okay. Mm-hmm. It's just okay. Something I've never envisioned doing. You know, I've never envisioned being a singer on stage. I've never envisioned, but the things that I do envision are the things for me. And so, you know, that is certainly one part of it. So what are some of the things that you want to do with your money? Like, as it grows, like where are some of the things that you want to place your resources? Because I know you've got lots of things going on. You've got TV shows. We've got an entertainment and a management firm. You see new artists all the time. You get excited about. There's some franchising things I know you've talked about. What are some of the things that you want to do as you make your money grow?
3: Well, I definitely want to be able to give back, right? Because that's part of you keep getting when you keep giving. And I mean, that's of course not the only reason to give, so that you get, but it is being able to show my level of gratitude for where it is that I am now and where it is that I'm heading. And so to find different organizations, to find, you know, to be able to give to my church in a way that I've never been able to give before, you know, which I can tell you a little story about giving is, you know, at one point I decided when I had left one church and I was sort of mid churches, I decided to start tithing to my family church back in Rockaway, Queens. And I did that for, I don't know, maybe 2 years. And at the end, almost at the end of when I was giving, I made a trip there. Unfortunately, someone had passed. And so this is the church that we have all of our going home services in. And the pastor, he said, come with me. And, you know, we were walking through the church, and then he took me downstairs with a whole beautiful kitchen, wonderful, like, you know, areas for meetings and things of that nature and Bible study. And he said, do you like this space? And I was like, yeah. He said, you built it.
2: Wow.
3: I said, what? He said the money that you've been sending us helped to pay for this because they were victims of the Sandy storm. And I don't know if any of you listeners remember the storm that hit New York City. And I mean, everybody's basements were flooded on Rockaway and Rockaway, Queens, and several other places. But they were hit really hard because they're right there on Rockaway Beach. And so it was filled with water. Everything was destroyed with mold and all kinds of issues. And the money I sent them helped them rebuild their whole bottom floor.
2: Wow.
3: That's what I want to do. I want to, you know, give in areas where it makes a difference. And then also I want to be able to invest in, you know, if I had my way, a line of boutique hotels where people can go and get real rest and be fed and get healed. And, you know, I've got long lists, Lynn.
2: Wow. Yeah. No, you know, this is good. This is good. That's what it's all about. And, you know, I have also been working on my estate plan. So as your money grows, you got to figure out where it's going to go, what happens if you're no longer here. And Hip Hop Sisters Foundation is in my estate plan. There will be funds going to the charity in the event that something happens to me and so on and so forth. And not in the event, something will. None of us are going to be here forever. But I plan on being here to at least age 120. Me and Mary Green talked about that yesterday. But, you know, it's about being able to put your resources in a place where they are needed to help others grow, to help yourself grow. And, you know, it's just all good. So, you know, I'm excited about it. I've got some facts and I've got some details and I've got some figures that I'm going to share. But right now we are going to take a break. This is the Millionaires Roundtable. I'm your host, Lynn Richardson. It's WVON 1690 AM.
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2: Hey, hey, now welcome back. You're listening to the Millionaires Roundtable. 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It's WVON 1690 AM, the Talk of Chicago, the voice of the nation, our favorite radio station. We are creating millionaires one family at a time, one day at a time, $1 at a time, and one dime at a time. And that means you. And I know we've been a little bit over the place in this show today. However, I'm just so excited about all the new possibilities and all the new opportunities. So I want to just bring us back on home. Light is still here with us. And I wanted to share like we had, we've got a couple of challenges going on. We've got the $1 challenge where if you save $1 this week, $2 next week, $3 a week after that, just add a dollar each week, you'll have a little bit over $1,300 at the end of the year. And we've talked about what it takes to make that money grow. But I want to also share, because, you know, I told my children, I said, you know, I want you to just start putting away $100 a month. And if you put away $100 a month and you put it into the right fund, and if you pay attention, and if you know what it is that you are doing, and if you learn the rules of the game and play the game by the rules, then you've got the potential to have, listen, depending on what it's earning over time, $100 a month for 30 years is $8 million. $8 million. Depending on, now that is aggressive growth, right? That's aggressive growth. Let me take a number that's a little more moderate. Let me take it down to maybe about 12% interest over time. Then in 30 years, that's $226,000. Okay. If you are extremely, extremely lucky, because there are people, you know, there are folks who bought Amazon when it was, you know, pennies on a dollar. Now Amazon stock is over $3,000 per share. There are people who literally created their entire life legacies because of the work that they were able to do in putting funds away and so on and so forth. So, you know, it's all about taking what you have, no matter what you have, and colliding into your future and getting to the next level with it. So, you know, I just want to encourage everybody to believe in yourself, to believe in what you have, and to do the best you can where you are with what you have right now.
3: I completely do the best with what you have at the time, where you are. What's the tools that you have right now? Use them, but still, you know, be on a mission to acquire more tools in your toolbox.
2: Absolutely. Yeah, absolutely. So what are some of the other things that you want to do? You've talked about, and I just want to go, you know, jump back over here a bit. Real estate holdings. Where are some of the places that you'd like to own property? I know that there are some places overseas you want to go. You've been trying to get me to go for years. And even here in the States, where are some of the places that you'd like to see home ownership and or real estate investments happen for you? Like,
3: oh boy, I would say Arizona. I'm a real I'm a real fan of Arizona, Scottsdale. There's a few places in Arizona where the development is really nice. The land, you know, they give you some space, get some air. You're always going to have some heat because Arizona's hot. But I really like Arizona towards the west end of Arizona. Also Houston. I like Houston a lot. I like Dallas a lot. Dallas is a very new city with lots of new construction and development is budding. And I like Miami. I don't know that I'd ever move there, but if we're talking intercontinental, I like Miami. And I also, from what I understand, Ohio has a lot of promising development happening in quite a few of the cities there, specifically Cincinnati. I have a friend from D.C. who moved out there and has acquired a couple of properties, and he is ecstatic about what it is that they're doing there in Cincinnati. So that would be another place that I would look. Not so sure that I'd purchase, but I'd like to spend some time there and see what it is that they have to offer. And then if we're talking about abroad, I'll take any island. You know, you could put me on any island. I'm sure to want a space there that I can keep, perhaps a boutique hotel of some sort that can be, you know, empty when I go to visit, and then we be able to utilize the space and have it as an investment property that continues to make money. And then Thailand, you know, I'm into Indonesia. I'm not too much Europe. I think the only places off Europe would be Italy. Maybe, you know, Croatia is a place to look where there's beautiful islands, property, Crete, off Greece. So, you know, I've got my eye everywhere, but I'm honestly, obviously, where I am is where I need to be right now, and that is Los Angeles, California.
2: Yes, yes, yes, yes. Mm-hmm. Yes, yes, yes. No, I love it. I love it. I never thought I would buy anything in California, but of course, here I am. I still want to do something in Atlanta. I still want to do something in Chicago. I want to own multi-unit buildings and brownstones in Chicago. And I want to get out of the country. I'm actually really, really, I'm thinking about places like, you know, the Caribbean. I'd like to own something in the Caribbean. I'd like to own something potentially in Bali. I want to go there and visit. I want to be either in Paris or London. I want to be able to get to either quickly. So those are some of the things that I'm going to be working on for the next decade. So I am just excited. We are delighted. This is a new season, a new reason, new opportunities. We are helping you make your money grow. I don't care if it's $1, $10, $100, or $1,000. 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And I want you to go to AskLynn.org. 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We've got the $1 challenge where you save $1 week one, add $1 the next week. 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So I want you to go to AskLynn.org, and I want you to tell me what it is that you are looking to do, because guess what? We got a team of people who are ready to help you. You know what? We'll talk to you next time. Bye-bye.
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0: 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You'll love it. It's the D.L. Hughley Show. And we're back.
2: My name is D.L.
3: What did you set this on, hell?
2: You gotta make her say my name one time here.
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5: Ladies and gentlemen, put your hands together for D.L. Hughley.
3: I am extremely remiss to have not mentioned this before, but our prayers are definitely what the people that were involved in the Tibet and China mudslide. And so anybody who believes that global warming isn't real or it's just a hoax, ask all those thousands of people who will lose their lives.
6: Right, correct.
3: A piece of the glacier broke off, right?
6: Yep.
3: And what was it caused by?
6: Global warming.
7: Global warming.
3: Right, sure. Right. Those floods that killed all those people in the Grand Canyon, what was it caused by?
6: Global warming.
8: Mm-hmm.
3: I've been thinking about this, and a big shout out to all the people that came out to see me in Boston. Let me tell you something. Boston is a beautiful, beautiful, beautiful city. It really is. It's amazing how the cities that people, you know, this urban blight that people were worried about and talked about and, you know, people, you know, they talk about. It's amazing how the cities, the big urban cities are coming back. And the rural communities are struggling a little more. So it's interesting. It's just such a beautiful city. I was talking to my daughter earlier today, and I asked her what she was doing, and she said that she was, you know, she was buying a half a cow. She was buying
6: excuse
3: a half
6: me, say
3: a
6: what?
3: Cow. Like, what? So her and her friends went and bought a half a cow. And because, you know, you just, now you can't, like, every single day there are a couple of dozen, like, food recalls.
6: Yep.
3: And the man who can starve you, who feeds you, can starve you too. And what is readily apparent is one of the things that this government is determined to do. It is not an accident that our food is tainted. It's not an accident, and that the people who are supposed to be responsible for monitoring it are not there. It was all in Project 2025. The man who feeds you can starve you too. It's not an accident that that farmers now, because what happened is people traditionally, these rural communities, the ones that are always telling you to pull yourself out of your bootstrap, were so heavily dependent on the government. They didn't know that those bootstraps were paid for with food stamps. They didn't know.
6: They know now.
3: They didn't know.
7: Yep.
3: All right. Sure. Happy birthday to Chris Tucker. Happy birthday to Joe Budden. I think he got engaged over the weekend or married, right? Something.
6: I thought so, but it was, I don't know. And it was his birthday, and couldn't tell if he was celebrating his birthday. Yeah. But it did look
3: either
6: like
3: way,
6: a wedding or something.
3: That looked like he jumped off a wedding cake. I don't know what that was. Well, happy birthday. Whatever you're celebrating, I'm celebrating with you. Happy birthday to Larry Fitzgerald. Happy birthday to Richard Gere. Happy birthday to Sarah Ramirez. Dr. Callie Torres on Grey's Anatomy. Happy birthday to Shar Jackson. Happy birthday to Egyptian Lover. Happy birthday to MGJ A-Ball and MGJ. Happy birthday to Larry Waddell.
6: MJG.
3: Happy
7: he lost
3: whatever.
7: A lot of weight. Did you see him?
6: Yeah.
3: It ain't MSG no more, that's for sure. Happy birthday to Fab Five Freddy. Happy birthday to Tom Coughlin. Happy birthday to Jalen Brunson. Happy birthday to Ernie Shavers. Happy birthday to City Spud from the St. Lunatics. Posthumously, happy birthday to Frank Robinson. What a nice dude he was. He was a really nice man. And happy birthday to Buddy Hackett. My favorite, he was one of my favorite comics. And I remember we was doing this pilot years ago for Sony. And he was on it, I think the new Gong Show or something. And Buddy Hackett was on it, and he was a little slower. And Sony was like, we're going to cut him. And I said, well, I'm going to leave. Y'all cut him. I'm not going to stay here. And they offered us all TVs, and we stayed. We all left, and they kept Buddy Hackett on that pilot, too. That was great.
6: Wow.
3: Yeah. Happy birthday to, he was a dope comic. Happy birthday to James Colburn. We got a great show lined up for you. Jasmine's going to tell us what's trending. Plus, we got 90 seconds of 90 hits with DJ Lucci. I'm going to have a little note from the GED section. 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
1: Wow. So Michelle Obama is getting a little bit of backlash. So silly. She was basically telling Jon Stewart how she doesn't miss, you know, having her daughters at home. You know, she basically said, I'm good. And for whatever reason, especially in the Republican Party, they said they felt that it sounded more like resentment. And as a mother, you shouldn't say those things. But she was like,
0: say
1: I
0: what?
1: Love my schedule. I have a great schedule and it's mine and I can do whatever I want to.
0: I didn't hear what she said. What did she say?
1: She told Jon Stewart, I'm good. When he asked if you miss having your daughters at home, he
0: who does?
1: Said, I'm good.
0: Who does?
2: I can't wait to get
0: what are you talking about? Why are you talking like that?
2: And why do they care what those hypocrites say anyway?
1: Exactly.
0: They raise their kids. They raise their kids. Their kids are on. Hey, I don't know if you know that. Just because you made the economy so bad now, our kids have to live at home longer, doesn't mean we want them to. Nobody likes their kids to be with them all the time.
2: Thank you.
1: Yep.
0: What are you talking about? That's insane. And they pick everything to get mad at her about. She raised her kids. I tell you what, her kids have been in fewer scandals than Trump's kids.
2: Yep.
1: I get you what. They stay out of trouble. They mind their business. They're successful.
0: Hey, come on. Let me tell you something. As soon as it's over, I bet you what, the next time you see Trump's names, his kids' name will be on an indictment.
2: Yep.
0: As soon as this little foray is over, watch.
1: Yeah, for sure. Well, listen, here's something else that's trending, and this is the conversation I'm sure Skip, DL, you've had this happen a lot. So Coco Gauff, you know, I guess her mom or somebody posted something on social media basically saying, you know, all of her guest tickets are spoken for and you need to buy your ticket if you want to see her in person. Mm. And she was like, she hopped online and she was like, I didn't even know she was posting this, but y'all done stressed my mama and my daddy out. And so the conversation became, if you are successful like that and you're selling tickets, are you obligated or should it be something that you do for your family that wants to come out and see you? And I'm sure you've experienced that quite a bit, Dio. Because I know I hit you all the time. My friend want to come to the show.
0: I hate when people go, I'm coming to support you. Let me have a free ticket. Those things don't go together.
2: Yeah, that ain't support.
1: Yeah.
0: That's not support. That's freeload. No. You want to see. So I can understand. I do it anyway, but I'm just saying. That's not something to support me.
2: As a freeloader, I'm laughing though.
1: You know what? But the mom was like, listen, you come plus your one, but then you bring an entourage of six.
0: Yeah, I'm just talking about playing theater. This is the one.
2: Oh,
0: this
2: is, man.
0: Tennis. Yeah, $7,500 tickets is not quite the same thing. But, you know.
1: Nah, it's not the same. But either way, buy your own ticket. That's called support.
0: Yeah.
1: And that's what's
0: true. Hell no, you watch it on ESPN. That's what you do. All right. A little note from the GED section that's coming up in 15 minutes is the D.L. Hughley Show.
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0: 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That's 1-877-242-2426. Yeah, thanks for listening. It's the D.L. Hughley Show. And we're back.
1: So I grew up on 135th and Avalon in Los Angeles, and I remember my mother and her friends on the street. They were always pickling something or canning something or preserving something. As a matter of fact, I don't ever recall going to the grocery store for vegetables at all. I don't think I did that until I became an adult. But she grew greens, and she grew tomatoes and peaches, and she grew corn, and she grew onions, and just everything we needed, she grew it in the backyard. And I hated it. She would get eggs from a little Mexican lady on Main Street, and the eggs were always a different color, and sometimes there'd be a feather sticking out of it, and it was like, it was always weird. And she kept everything in the deep freezer. And I resented it. And I thought, well, when we grow up, I'm never gonna do that again. I'm not gonna grow stuff. Everything I get is gonna come from the store. As a matter of fact, fruit was so, but like, if you were walking home and you wanted fruit at all, you could just climb a fence and get it. Every neighbor, I mean, it's California, so fruit was everywhere. It was, you know, oranges, it was apples, it was pears, it was plums. Every black dude I knew growing up in my neighborhood had a dog bite for trying to hop over a fence to get some fruit. I remember we never went to the store, grocery store, to get anything other than like meat and bread and cereal. Everything came out of that garden and I hated it. And they were always pickling and preserving and canning. Never, the only time I ever had ice cream from a store was when it was, like a birthday party. You would only get that Neapolitan ice cream. And I was talking to my daughter the other day, and she lives in Atlanta, and I asked her what she was doing. And she said that she was ordering a half a cow. And her friends were ordering half the cow because, you know, the food situation is so bad, it's so expensive, and it's so tainted, they don't trust it anymore. And I realized then that she was buying a deep freezer, which is what we grew up with. We had a deep freezer. I didn't even know it was a deep freezer. We called it a lay-down refrigerator. And it was always in the garage, and it was always had something, like every time my father's friend would go get something that they shot, it would be in the white paper in the freezer, and it was always peas or something they put up. And I didn't like it because it made me feel like we weren't doing well. And what they were doing is feeding us. They were all about making sure that they could eat no matter what. And I remember growing up and thinking that that was silly. That you could get everything you needed from the store. And now I know they were right. They were right. They had anything you couldn't get from her, somebody else had. If you had these peas and I had this, and it was a collaborative communal thing, and they knew how to feed their families. Whereas I grew up not knowing how to. Everything I needed came from the store. So it's full circle to see my daughter start to act like my mother used to. She grows things in her garden. She puts stuff up. She pickles stuff. She's putting stuff in the deep freezer. And it's amazing to me to admit, like, you always think your parents were doing things that you never understood, and they would always say, when you get older, you will. So I said all of that to say, tomorrow I'm buying a damn deep freezer. That's a little note from the GED section. It's the D.L. Hughley Show.
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4: Louisiana has one of the cruelest, most extreme anti-homeless bills anywhere in the country. The new bill will make it a crime to sleep outside in Louisiana, punishing homeless people with harsh fines and jail sentences, while simultaneously setting the stage for forced treatment and forced labor.
1: You know who would never do that? A Muslim lawmaker.
4: Well, they would never do it.
1: A Muslim lawmaker would 100%. Never do that. A Muslim 100%. Lawmaker would never do that.
4: Yeah.
1: It's the ones who's supposed to love Christ so much to do stuff like that.
5: Yeah.
1: You would never see Mondami or this kid Al-Sayed forwarding legislation like that. Right. And you tell me I'm supposed to be scared of who he... Whatever he doing it better than y'all. Because I'm going to tell you something. I'm not talking about the people that go to church every day. I ain't talking about... But lawmakers, people who are evangelist lawmakers, are the cruelest people on the face of the earth.
4: Yep. Without question. And here's the thing that's crazy. So if they, once they force you off the street, they put you into these, I guess,
1: slavery.
4: Old abandoned, right. And if you can't afford it, then you become an indentured servant.
1: You're slavery.
4: Slavery.
1: Of course.
4: So sad. Terrible. Anyway, a Dutch drug addiction and mental health institute has warned users about lethal ecstasy pills that are shaped to look like the head of Donald Trump. Several of the pills have been handed in recently at network centers that test for drugs before they take them. And they've released a picture of it, and it basically has a depiction of Trump's head on one side and then NL and Trump stamped on the other.
1: I know it helped you lie better. That's for sure.
4: And feel good about the lies you tell, apparently.
1: Does it stop you from shitting your pants? Does it do that? No.
4: Don't do that.
1: All right, come here. We're going to help you out with 90 seconds of 90s hit with DJ Lucci. That's coming up in about 6 minutes on the D.L. Hughley Show.
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2: I'm sorry. And I know I look good. Not being funny. Light skin people wrinkle up easy and quick. Dark skin people, our skin hold on. We look
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0: The D.L. Hughley Show is back with the question of the day in just minutes away. Call D.L. now. I got to 1-877-242-2426. D.L. It's the D.L. Hughley Show. And we're back.
1: Coming up this hour, ladies and gentlemen, we got One Voice Jeopardy plus My School of Real Good Book Learning. You know what is interesting? We are right now. I saw I didn't know this, but I think that there was an idea of what government assistance looked like in America. And they've been very successful at demonizing a certain group of people, right?
2: Correct.
1: Everybody thought it was poor black people, right? Now, the rural community is almost wholly dependent on the government. If you're a farmer, one of the reasons that you're having such a hard time right now, in addition to tariffs, in addition to horrible decisions that were made in terms of the war, there is a dependence you have on the government because it's such a hard job. You got bad weather. You got, you know, diseases that can affect your crop. You got, you know, fluctuating prices, whether it be in fuel or fertilizer or market value and all that kind of stuff. So the government subsidized. As a matter of fact, 50% of America's rural children, and when I say rural, you know what I mean, are on some type of food assistance. 50%. And these people were so certain that they were talking about somebody else. And now I heard these people, like, because California has a huge rural community. People do not realize 60% of the produce consumed in America is grown in California. And so there's huge communities of rural, and they lost their Medicaid. And one dude was talking about how he makes $800 a month, but his bills are $20,000. His medicine is $20,000 a month. You know what he is now? He's going to die. He is. He's going to die. Just like people told you what would happen. Just like people told you what happened.
2: Yep.
1: We said if they cut Medicare, they're going to be what? Millions of people who die. Right?
2: Sure did.
1: We were playing with you. We told you. People are dying from measles. People are dying from these food diseases. You did not listen. Your hatred of me cost you your life. You disliking my children so much is starving yours. That's insane to me. And you know what you don't get? Sympathy from them or sympathy from anybody else. You literally are having exactly what you voted for. All right, coming up this hour, we got One Voice Jeopardy, my School of Real Good Book Learning. It's the D.L. Hughley Show.
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1: So, welcome back to Millions of Men, Jamal Kingsley. He's playing One Voyage Jeopardy. Hey, Millions of Men, how are you?
4: Hello, my brothers and sisters.
1: Well, you're nice about that, don't you?
4: This is Jamal Kingsley, the militant man. Here to play One Voyage Jeopardy. This is where we read lyrics from artists from the One Voyage crews, and we will have people guess which artist it is. Today's contestants, of course, our beloved Jasmine Sanders.
5: Yeah. Winner, winner, winner.
4: And our guest contestant, straight from the Congo. Morva. Welcome to the show.
6: Glad to be here.
4: I will get...
1: Hurry up before immigration runs in. We ain't got time for this.
4: Go to OV2026.com and you'll get a list of the artists that perform. So when I ask you these questions, it might help you out. The first lyrics, Jasmine, are you ready?
5: I think so.
4: Here we go. Walked in this place, surprised to see a big girl getting busy, just rocking to the go-go beat.
5: Yeah, I know it.
4: Who is it?
5: EU.
4: Congratulations.
1: Who was it?
5: EU.
7: Walked in this place, surprised to see a big girl getting busy, just rocking to the go-go beat.
1: I could have done that last week. You didn't have no easy-ass questions like that. Damn, all that.
4: Morba, are you ready?
6: I think.
4: Here are your lyrics. That's why I keep hitting them with this grammar, letting the N-words know that I'm the real Mamma Jamma. Straight to the head, like a chronic sack, I pass the mic, and yo, I passed it back.
5: Come on, you know that.
2: I don't. Oh, God.
1: Now say it in Congolese. Now do that.
2: No, I don't know. No, I'm...
4: It's the Brat, Funktify.

0: So.
1: All right, last one.
0: Funkified.
1: Yeah. All right, this is the last one. It should be easy. Whoever knows it, jump in. There were many others after you. Quite a few one-night stands. Some of their names
2: I
1: can't remember.
0: Dave Hollister.
1: Congratulations.
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1: You know who I am?
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0: You're locked in to the D.L. Hughley Show. It's the D.L. Hughley Show. And we're back.
2: It's time to present another diploma from my school, a real good book learner. School is now in session. Who do we have on the phone?
3: Oh, this is Mary. Hi.
2: Hi, Mary. How are you?
3: I'm good.
2: One Mary, or is you just Mary or Mary Mary? Which one?
3: No, just Mary.
2: All right. Where you from, Mary?
3: I'm in Carmel, Indiana.
2: Indiana. All right. So that's Carmel, Indiana. That's nice. That's where? Black people don't live there, boy. They got to get the hell out of there fast. I see you driving through. You must be on your way to Clay after that. All right. So Skip is going to tell you what the rules are. I have to be impartial, even though it is my school. It is my academy. But, I got to feign impartiality. Skip, tell her what's going
4: to
2: happen.
4: All right, Mary, I'm going to give you a word that you're going to have to use in a sentence. All right? I'm not going to tell you what the meaning of the word is. You're just going to have to know it. And then I'm going to let Jasmine take her turn, and then we'll go to the President D.L. and give him a shot at it. All right? And
2: hurry up. She's going to get pulled over by the police soon, I'm sure.
4: after everybody goes, we'll find out who was right, okay?
2: All right. I'm sorry, just...
4: All right, Mary. The word is ablution.
3: Oh, wow. You better go to Jasmine.
5: Come on, Mary. You can
4: just
5: do
4: give it.
5: It
4: a shot. Just give it a shot.
3: I won't go to the store unless I have ablution in my purse.
2: Okay. Okay. I hope the police pull you over now. I hope they do it now.
6: You could do 3 to 5 for having an ablution in your purse.
5: At least.
4: Okay, Jasmine, ablution.
5: It is with absolute ablution that I believe that if she gets a degree from this school, it will do her no good.
2: Oh, okay. Say that.
5: That's true. Man.
4: All right.
5: That's true.
4: All right, DL, you want to give it a shot? Ablution.
2: I am certain that ablution is the answer.
5: No.
4: Okay. All right.
2: Look at this guy here. Yeah, what is it?
4: Ablution, definition, bathing, especially part of a routine or ritual, the act of washing something.
2: That's I was going to say wash your ass, but that's not boring.
5: That's not right.
4: That smell is awful. You need to complete the ablution of your feet. See, right. There you go.
2: Right. Ablution is next to godliness.
4: So now you have been educated, Mary, so you will receive a diploma from DL School of Real Good Book Learning. So hang on. We got to get your information so we can send it to you.
2: As a special treat, since you drive through Carmel, the name of a great Bell's Bosman. You're going to be great. Thank you, Mary. Thank you, baby. Thank you.
3: Thank you.
5: Thanks, Mary.
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10: Swatch and Audemars are coming out with a Royal Pop. Mm-hmm. Collab between $300 and $500.
2: A lot of people are mad.
10: Yeah, some people were very upset about it.
2: They bought those Audemars for collector eyes. Now they got a Swatch version.
4: Yeah, it's a Swatch version. That's like a Mercedes that costs $40,000, and there's another one that costs $400,000.
10: That's right.
4: So it's probably worth more than those Jacob watches everybody's saying.
10: Yeah. Jacob.
2: And I still have two of those. Shut up. Stop talking like that. Skip, my man, Tia, what'd you learn today?
4: Jasmine told me to get rid of my DVD player, but I can't do it. I have a certain special collection of movies that are only available
2: in that paper
4: on DVD.
2: Bag. Yes, indeed.
4: Yes, and indeed. I need it. I need it. I gotta have it. And hey, living in Texas, they try to block them out on the internet. Come on, man.
2: Yes,
4: without putting in your ID, and I don't want to do
2: indeed.
4: That.
2: Yes, indeed. Yes, indeed. I don't know what you're talking about.
4: Yeah, but...
1: We don't like food. We like sauce.
10: Yeah.
1: Everything seasoning. We got sauce on it. We think salad ain't wet enough. And that's 90% water.
4: Yeah. Yep.
1: And everything salad's we dressing. Need got and with it. We don't have nothing by itself. We don't have beans and rice. You ain't going to be by yourself with us. You need to be a group.
10: Yeah.
1: Pork and beans. You're going to have something. Chicken and waffles. Don't come on here by your lonesome. You better bring macaroni and cheese. We ain't playing no break. I'm not going to tell you what hotel I am, but I will say that I love coming to this hotel because they have the best bartenders, the best brunch. Like, when I walk in, they already know what I'm having, unless I change.
10: That's
1: I
10: everywhere.
4: I didn't know the Super 8 has brunch. Wow.
1: See, I didn't either. I don't either.
11: La Quinta does, but I didn't know about Super 8.
1: I know the Drury Inn has the best pancakes.
10: Oh, my God.
1: You haven't lived until you've had the pancakes at the Drury Inn. Let me tell you that. Welcome to the stage. We're going to showcase some of the funniest comedians. That's coming up in 10 minutes on the D.L. Hughley Show.
12: F.U. D.L. Hughley.
4: Senor.
1: Plus, we're gonna honor some of the benefits.
4: Okay, you want to play rock? You don't want to watch it? Okay. We're playing Super Bowl, okay?
12: Say hello to my little friend.
1: That's Cuban. See, y'all don't even know what y'all doing. If you're going to insult me, and if you're going to be racist, at least get the right country.
12: Okay.
1: That's Mexican. What are y'all doing?
0: You're hanging with D.L. Hughley and the crew. Don't touch that dial. The D.L. Hughley Show is coming right back to keep the conversation going.
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1: We're going to recognize some of the funniest comedians, some you know and some you don't. Welcome to the stage.
12: These vegans, it'd always be this. Would you eat your pet? That's like eating your pet. Would you eat your pet? They asked me, would you eat your pet? And I'm like, what the f***? What, are you crazy? Would I eat my pet? That don't even make sense. No, I wouldn't eat my pet, you freak. I'd eat your pet. You know what I'm saying? It's about relationships, you know? I don't know your pet. I don't give a f*** that thing. But you got a cat? Wonderful. Where's the barbecue sauce? All right, I'll give you an example, right? So I like to have sex with women, right? My mother is a woman. I'm not going to f*** my mama, but I'll f*** your mama.
1: We're going to be talking with the official chef of the Voyage Cruise, celebrity Chef Gennard. That's coming up in less than 15 minutes. It's the D.L. Hughley Show. Can I have an Abba Zabba, some 30 weight more oil?
10: Abba Zabba?
1: And a harpoon, please. 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
1: Can I have some click-clacks? Some Benadryl and two flesh-colored Band-Aids. If I could just get that, that would be all
10: that's
1: I needed.
10: That's some Mercuricrime.
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1: And please, somebody bring somebody here to disconnect the smoke alarm. I can't have it.
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2: And it's your boy Special K, another Short Buzz Records banger, baby, baby. Now listen up, everybody. It's been nearly 3 months since Mitch McConnell has been seen. Even the last time he was in Congress, he needed help to vote. Here's Have You Seen Mitch? It's another bang on Short Buzz Records, baby, baby. And...
3: 3 months ago today, Mitch was leader of the GOP. But now, we ain't heard a peep. As far as we know, he might be 6 feet deep.

0: 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Thank you for
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0: Now it's time for what you need to know with one and only Sybil Wilkes.
4: It's Sybil Wilkes with what we need to know. President Trump is vowing a swift military response following overnight retaliatory strikes between American and Iranian forces after U.S. Central Command destroyed Iranian rocket launchers armed with sea mines in the Strait of Hormuz. In Mississippi, community activists are demanding the resignation of Senatobia Police Chief Harold Vanderford over private text messages containing racial slurs, while calling for the release of video tied to the fatal police shooting of a one-year-old boy, Cohen Wiley, at a neighboring Walmart. In Texas, attorneys for convicted murderer Carmelo Anthony confirmed they will continue appealing his sentence for the 2025 fatal track meet stabbing of Austin Metcalf, despite a judge denying a new trial. And finally, Labor Day travelers face elevated costs and heavy congestion, with AAA reporting average round-trip airfare at $750 and advising motorists to travel Thursday morning to avoid that peak weekend gridlock. I'm Sybil Wilkes. Be informed, be empowered.
0: Thank you, Sybil. Jazz man.
5: Hey.
0: It's the D.L. Hughley Show. We keep rolling on along.
6: What was that?
0: It's the D.L. Hughley Show.
6: We got a flat.
7: 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Hughley.
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0: Snitches get stitches.
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1: Let's hurry up and get this show on the road. I've got to get to my Bible study.
2: Isa mia.
3: That's so dumb.
0: It's the D.L. Hughley Show. And we're back.
4: Is your relationship in trouble?
2: Trouble.
4: Give us 10 things he says that will let you know your relationship is in trouble.
2: Ooh, number 10. You used to do it.
4: Yep. Yeah.
2: Now you don't.
4: Before you got that new hip, you were...
2: No, I can't do it. Number 9 of the top 10 things he says that will let you know your relationship is in trouble. Maybe next week.
4: What, Brent?
2: Yeah, we're busy.
4: Yeah. That's not
2: I'm trying to spend time with somebody. They keep saying maybe next
5: week. They're always putting it off for everything.
2: Oh, yeah, you're in trouble.
4: Yeah, but that she didn't say
2: all the time. Yeah, well, that's what I'm saying. I got the list.
5: Shark Week. Come on.
2: Shark Week. Number 8 of the top 10 things he says that will let you know your relationship is in trouble. You're being crazy right now.
5: What?
2: Not that good.
4: No, that's
2: that could
4: not
2: be true.
4: Yeah, I'm saying, what is that? Yeah, that's not.
2: Number 7 of the top 10 things he says that will let you know your relationship is in trouble. I feel like you don't need me.
4: Guys don't like to be around.
5: Guy needs to feel me.
4: Oh, this is Julia Austin. This is dumb. Well, Skip says, Butler.
2: Skip says yes.
5: I bet you want to feel needed, don't you, dear? Yeah.
4: Well, it doesn't matter. I do. It doesn't matter. I do.
2: Number 6 of the top 10 things that he says that will let you know your relationship is in trouble. You know, I know a chick who likes it.
4: Yeah, okay. That might be bad.
5: Ding, ding, ding.
4: And that's what she likes, too.
2: Yes. Number 5 of the top 10 things he says that will let you know your relationship is in trouble. The silent treatment.
4: If
2: you're quiet all the time.
4: This Monday.
5: Well, she likes it when I'm quiet.
6: What?
2: Number 4, the top 10 things he says that will let you know your relationship is in trouble. I don't have to tell you what I'm doing.
4: How's that play with your wife? Because Skip is a Skip puts some personal stuff on her. It's
2: he
4: not
2: ain't
4: even
2: answering the question.
5: I'm asking, how's that play with your wife?
4: Don't worry about my wife. Just get to this.
2: See that part.
4: Yeah, well, I'm telling you, very intrusive.
2: That got him. Number 3 of the top 10 things he says that will let you know your relationship is in trouble. Do what you want. I don't even care.
4: Yeah. Oh. No, that's not trouble. Okay. That's gonna be an argument.
2: Are you crazy?
4: All these things could be summed down. I'm just you on my nerves. All right, Lena.
2: You're
4: Dominican. You don't know. Eat in the river. Leave us out of this.
2: Number 2 of the top 10 things he says that will let you know your relationship is in trouble. You know, I wish I never met you.
4: Yeah, that's in trouble.
2: That's beyond trouble. No, you know what's beyond trouble? Number 1, the top 10 things he says that will let you know your relationship is in trouble. I want out.
4: Yeah, that one. That's it.
2: I'm leaving.
4: And I
2: don't need to take nothing with me.
4: Yeah. Bye. Yeah, that's it. That's what it is.
0: Ever wonder what happens behind the scenes of the D.L. Hughley Show?
7: Pretty young thing, just repeat after me. Sing na na na.
0: D.L. sings the hits.
8: Na na na.
0: Know what it is.
8: I want to love you. T-Y-T, pretty young thing.
0: The D.L. Hughley Show.
9: My name is D.L.
4: What did you set this on, hell?
9: My name is
4: you gotta make her say my name one time here.
9: My name is D.L.
10: Ladies and gentlemen, put your hands together for D.L.
4: It's the D.L. Hughley Show, your 2026 edition. Remember, if you're going to be in Irvine, California, I'll be there this Friday and Saturday. And starting next week, D.L. and D.L. is hitting the road. All the VIPs have sold out. So
2: That's how it goes.
4: Got a bunch of dates coming up. So we start off, I guess, in Fort Lauderdale, and then we go to Orlando. I despise Brandon Tatum. You know what's so funny?
2: Yeah.
4: This dude is D.L. He cheats on his wife. D.L. Let me tell you something. Everything you know about me, you know because I told you. You didn't have to.
2: Yep.
4: You didn't do no research.
5: No revelation.
4: It ain't no revelation. You can if you listen. Guess what? If you listen to me, you'll hear about me.
2: Yeah.
4: What did you think I would? Why do you think I'm afraid for people to know who I am? I'm not. I don't got to lie to myself, and I ain't got a lot of people. I know exactly who I am, and I know exactly what I've done, and everything you say, I've said. Guess what he did? You know, here's the thing. More people listen to me about me than you about me. So they're going to know.
2: That part. And what's so crazy to me, the thing that it was a couple of videos that he released, and one of the things that he talked about was, you know, I wouldn't have had a problem. This is regarding Michelle Obama. If Barack Obama had come to me and said something, but you don't talk about, you know, another man's wife to somebody. And I'm thinking to myself, isn't that what you did? That's the very thing you
4: did.
2: Why were you?
4: Wait a minute. I don't give a damn what a white.

0: I don't care what you think. You open your mouth, you talk about somebody I love. Period. And you brought your dusty ass wife in. Period. She's a prize to you. She looks like Daniel Day-Lewis to me. You don't get to start something and then say how it go. It's like a big, like a big dude. I just pushed you. I didn't know you was going to. No, no. We playing now.
1: Yeah.
0: You think that your wife is a prize. I don't. You the one who said Michelle Obama looked like a man. You did that. And you ain't talking about just her. That's what they say about a lot of black women. Miss me with that. And I'll be damned if I'll be judged by a man with hips. I won't do it. It won't happen. You cannot be a man ovulating talking slick to me. It can't happen. You shaped like the Music Next Monster. You talk crazy. You shaped like a female bus driver. You talking to me crazy.
1: Oh, my goodness.
0: You can hear all this on The Real Deal. I'm uncertain.
2: This and more.
0: I hate him. I'm not one. I hate him. I hate him. I do. What he did to Nolan Wells' mother, what he does, what he says about black people, and that's the broad you with? That's your prize? I don't know if she a man or not. That
1: Why
0: is
1: you
0: what
1: worried
0: they
1: about
0: said
1: her
0: about
1: anyway?
0: That.
1: Why don't you move on somewhere? Leave her. She ain't bothering you.
0: If you're so happy, why don't you just be you and Stick Stickley? Could just I don't you can just stay. We got a song for when your mom and dad were together. We got the Millers and Man. Jamal Kingsley, he's going to return to expose racism hidden in their everyday lives. Got a little note from the GED section. Plus, Jasmine's going to let us know what's trending on the D.R. Hughley Show.
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5: It's Rufus Williams. 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
1: We got the militant man Jamal Kingsley. He's returned to expose racism hidden in our everyday lives.
2: Hello, my brothers and sisters. This is Jamal Kingsley, the militant man, here to expose racism hidden in our everyday lives. Why is it when you hit God on your TV, you always get to MTV and VH1

0: Is it because you think white should always come first? Think about it, my brother. And why is it? I was shopping for a mask the other day, and I noticed whatever style of mask you want, the white mask always costs more than the black mask. Even when you do the same job, white gets paid more. Think about it, my brother. And why is it? When you add bleach to your laundry load, it makes the whites whiter. But you know if you add too much bleach, it will tear your clothes up. I guess that just goes to show, too much white is never a good thing. Think about it, my brother. This has been Jamal Kingsley, the Militant Man. And until next time, stay woke and think about it, my brother.
1: And of course, I'm going to give you a little note from the GD section. That's up in less than 15 minutes. It's the D.L. Hughley Show.
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1: A no good.
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0: It's the D.L. 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And we're back.
1: So, I grew up on 135th and Avalon in Los Angeles, and I remember my mother and her friends on the street. They were always pickling something or canning something or preserving something. As a matter of fact, I don't ever recall going to the grocery store for vegetables at all. I don't think I did that until I became an adult. But she grew greens, and she grew tomatoes and peaches, and she grew corn, and she grew onions, and just everything we needed, she grew it in the backyard. And I hated it. Hated it. She would get eggs from a little Mexican lady on Main Street, and the eggs were always a different color, and sometimes there'd be a feather sticking out of it, and it was like, it was always weird. And she kept everything in the deep freezer. And I resented it. And I thought, well, when we grow up, I'm never gonna do that again. I'm not gonna grow stuff. Everything I get is gonna come from the store. As a matter of fact, fruit was so, but like, if you were walking home and you wanted fruit at all, you could just climb a fence and get it. Every neighbor, I mean, it's California, so fruit was everywhere. It was, you know, oranges, it was apples, it was pears, it was plums. Every black dude I knew growing up in my neighborhood had a dog bite for trying to hop over a fence to get some fruit. I remember we never went to the store, grocery store, to get anything other than like meat and bread and cereal. Everything came out of that garden and I hated it. And they were always pickling and preserving and canning. The only time I ever had ice cream from a store was when it was, like a birthday party. You would only get that Neapolitan ice cream. And I was talking to my daughter the other day, and she lives in Atlanta, and I asked her what she was doing. And she said that she was ordering a half a cow. And her friends were ordering half the cow because, you know, the food situation is so bad, it's so expensive, and it's so tainted, they don't trust it anymore. And I realized then that she was buying a deep freezer, which is what we grew up with. We had a deep freezer. I didn't even know it was a deep freezer. We called it a lay-down refrigerator. And it was always in the garage. And it was always had something, like every time my father's friend would go get something that they shot, it would be in the white paper in the freezer, and it was always peas or something they put up. And I didn't like it because it made me feel like we weren't doing well. And what they were doing is feeding us. They were all about making sure that they could eat no matter what. And I remember growing up and thinking that that was silly. That you could get everything you needed from the store. And now I know they were right. They were right. They had anything you couldn't get from her, somebody else had. If you had these peas and I had this, and it was a collaborative communal thing, and they knew how to feed their families, whereas I grew up not knowing how. Everything I needed came from the store. So it's full circle to see my daughter start to act like my mother used to. She grows things in her garden. She puts stuff up. She pickles stuff. She's putting stuff in the deep freezer. And it's amazing to me to admit, like, you always think your parents were doing things that you never understood, and they would always say, when you get older, you will. So I said all of that to say, tomorrow I'm buying a damn deep freezer. That's a little note from the GED section. It's the D.L. Hughley Show. 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
3: Wow. So Michelle Obama is getting a little bit of backlash. So silly. She was basically telling Jon Stewart how she doesn't miss, you know, having her daughters at home. You know, she basically said, I'm good. And for whatever reason, especially in the Republican Party, they said they felt that it sounded more like resentment. And as a mother, you shouldn't say those things. But she was like,
1: say what?
3: I love my schedule. I have a great schedule and it's mine and I can do whatever I want to.
1: I didn't hear what she said. What did she say?
3: She told Jon Stewart, I'm good. When he asked if you miss having your daughters at home,
1: who does?
3: Said, I'm good.
1: Who does?
4: Can't wait to get.
1: What are you talking about? Why are you talking like that?
4: And why do they care what those hypocrites say anyway?
3: Exactly.
1: They raise their kids. They raise their kids. Their kids are on. Hey, I don't know if you know that. Just because you made the economy so bad now, our kids have to live at home longer, doesn't mean we want them to. Nobody likes their kids to be with them all the time.
4: Thank you.
3: Yep.
1: What are you talking about? That's insane. Yep. And they pick everything to get mad at her about. She raised her kids. I tell you what, her kids have been in fewer scandals than Trump's kids.
4: Yep.
3: I guess you what? They stay out of trouble. They mind their business. And they're successful.
1: Hey, come on. Let me tell you something. As soon as it's over, I bet you what, the next time you see Trump's name, his kid's name, will be on an indictment.
4: Yep.
1: As soon as this is over. As soon as this little foray is over, watch.
3: Yeah, for sure. Well, listen, here's something else that's trending, and this is the conversation I'm sure, Skip, DL, you've had this happen a lot. So Coco Gauff, you know, I guess her mom or somebody posted something on social media basically saying, you know, all of her guest tickets are spoken for, and you need to buy your ticket if you want to see her in person. Mm. And she was like, she hopped online, and she was like, I didn't even know she was posting this, but y'all done stressed my mama and my daddy out. And so the conversation became, if you are successful like that and you're selling tickets, are you obligated, or should it be something that you do for your family that wants to come out and see you? And I'm sure you've experienced that quite a bit, Dio. Because I know I hit you all the time. My friend want to come to the show.
1: I hate when people go, I'm coming to support you. Let me have a free ticket. Those things don't go together.
4: Yeah, that ain't support.
3: Yeah.
1: That's not support. That's freeload. No. You want to see. So I can understand. I do it anyway, but I'm just saying. That's not something to support me.
5: As a freeloader, I'm laughing though.
3: You know what? Yeah, but the mom was like, listen, you come plus your one, but then you bring an entourage of six.
1: Yeah, I'm just talking about playing theater. This is the one.
4: Oh,
1: this
4: is, man.
1: Tennis. Yeah, $7,500 tickets is not quite the same thing. But, you know.
3: Nah, it's not the same. So it's not the same. But either way, buy your own ticket. That's called support.
1: Yeah.
3: And that's what's
1: true. Hell no, you watch it on ESPN. That's what you do. Coming up, we got What Have You Learned? That's coming up on the D.L. Hughley Show.
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0: 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And we're back.
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2: 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Hughley Show, your 2026 edition. Remember that you can, every Thursday and Monday, my podcast, Uncertain, is doing really well. You can hear me.
8: Congratulations.
2: Say what I really say out loud. It doesn't have this.
8: And boy, is it a lot.
2: And also, I will be in Irvine this Friday and Saturday. So, and our tour, DL and DL, anything goes. So, Jasmine Sanders, what'd you learn today?
8: Well, speaking of taking things away, I saw where Meta had to agree to an $18 billion settlement over these allegations about, you know, their platforms harming children and things like
9: nothing.
8: That. It is absolutely nothing, considering the number of young people who've lost lives and all the things. So, I don't know. I don't think it's enough.
2: Now, $18 billion, it may not be enough, but it ain't nothing. It's nothing. Yeah.
9: But you bust it up. What's that, $10 a person? Come on, man.
2: It is literally... It is literally some cities or states' entire budgets.
9: Yep.
2: So it ain't nothing. It ain't nothing. I would like for it to go to people instead of these municipalities, because what happens is generally the sewer, like the state or the city or whoever levied the suit, they get the money. It should go to the people that were harmed, to me. So,
9: yeah. But a $2 trillion company, billion ain't nothing.
2: Yeah, well, it's something. It's something. I don't give a... Anything with a B in it, I don't care if it's a B or a billion, it's something.
8: Oh,
9: hold up there, buddy.
2: I'm not kidding. Skip, what do you learn today, baby boy?
10: You know, I started feeling guilty about complaining about the weather because it's been like triple digits, like hot, like 108, 105. And then I turned on the news and see what other parts of the country are going through with floods and storms. I'm like, I need to sit down.
2: Yeah.
10: I need to sit down, shut up, and be thankful. That's, you know, just...
2: You know, it's the first day of spring, first day of fall tomorrow.
9: Yeah.
8: Okay. Can you believe that? So crazy.
2: I can't.
10: Where you get that? It's not the first day of fall till like the 20-something, I thought.
2: I think that. I heard something
10: today. Fall equinox.
9: Well, it's the meteorological fall.
10: That ain't the one that mess with our weather, though.
2: Tell you what, man. You tried to set me off like I didn't know what I was saying. Thank you, June. This is the first time you ever helped me in 15 years, and I was right. It's the elite.
9: I've been practicing.
2: Whatever it is.
9: I've been practicing. Did I get it right?
2: It is. You ain't the only one went to college. Junius went too.
10: Well, if you're not in space, fall it starts on September 22nd, but okay.
2: All right. Well, you know what? Hey, can you hear me, Skip? How about that? Is that clear?
8: Loud and clear.
11: What kind of fall is it?
8: Loud and clear.
2: And guess what? You could hear that from space, huh? Couldn't you?
11: For real.
2: Just kidding. Now, the next deal, Hughley Chill, sometimes people get really upset with the things I say.
11: Come on,
2: so
11: we're
2: going to give them an opportunity to vent with that segment called...
10: F-U-D-L-U,
11: with your meteorological
10: assessment, and ain't nobody asked for.
2: Plus, we're going to welcome someone's benevolence as a human being of the week. It's the D.L. Hughley Show. We will definitely see you on the other side. Kyle, my favorite short bus operator, pull that straight. We got to go.
12: Toot.
2: It's the D.L. Hughley Show. See you on the other side.
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16: I'd like an estimate to install a sprinkler system in the forest.
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15: What?
16: 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We can't get funding if we don't have an estimate, so, you know.
15: Are you serious?
16: Yeah. We're calling it the National Sprinkler System. Isn't that great?
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16: Uh-huh.
15: That doesn't even make sense, sir.
16: Oh, no. Oh, you know what? You're right. Maybe we should just map out Olympic National Forest first.
15: Is this a joke?
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15: Flip a switch. You know how much land you're talking about?
16: I know. It seems big, Joe.
15: It seems big.
16: Well, they built that pipeline thing. That's pretty big.
15: No. I'm sorry. I can't help.
16: Wait, Joe.
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0: And welcome to September. It is September 1st, the Rufus Williams Show. I am Rufus Williams, and as always, thrilled, delighted, and truly excited to be with you this morning. And thank you so much for waking up with Rufus. Everybody's here. Everybody's in place. So much to cover. Today, again, is the summer's over again. Although when you step outside, you won't be able to tell because it feels like walking into a steam bath at 6 o'clock in the morning. So I can only imagine what it's going to be like at noon. Look, got a lot going on today. Had a number of things to talk about as we begin this show. But then last night, it happened. The verdict came in for the killing of Tupac Shakur. Annette, what happened?
1: Wow, you know, it's just an amazing thing. You know, we're looking at a notorious case, a 30-year-old case that had a lot of speculation, a lot of rumors, you know, that dropped names like Suge Knight. I think even Puff Daddy's name came up a few times as being involved in this. And 30 years later, a Las Vegas jury handed down a guilty verdict. Now, this jury, they only deliberated for about 3 hours, and the verdict was unanimous. And they found this Dwayne Davis guilty. Apparently, he didn't pull the trigger, according to prosecutors, but he did order the murder, the 1996 murder. It was a drive-by because of a fight that Tupac and his entourage had with Davis's nephew. So it ended. Finally, the prosecution was able to, state their case, and the jury sided with them. Now, they are already talking about an appeal in this case, but after 30 years, there's a face with the murder of Tupac.
0: All because of his own talk. Titus, do you have a middle name?
2: Yes, I do.
0: You could be a killer. I don't have a middle name. They always give them all three names, right? It's Dwayne Keith Davis. You know, it's always three names when folks are killing people. You are young in this. You're young in the game. What did you know about Tupac and his killing as you were growing up?
2: Oh, I mean, it was the talk of the town. I mean, I'm only 33, but even then I knew about it. My older brother was a huge Tupac fan, and I started listening to his music young, and especially his poetry as well. So, I knew about the murder, and I knew about, like, the fight that broke out. And then the movie that came out a few years ago, well, it's more than a few, but it's all called All Eyes on Me.
0: Yeah.
2: When that came out, they also talked about the whole thing with the fight in Vegas and Keefe D and the guy who just got sentenced. And it's just one of those things where it was just, like, unfortunately that this happened. But with the whole thing with the East Coast, West Coast rivalry back then and just tempers flaring, and you can just see that, you know, something like this was eventually going to happen, unfortunately. And it's just one of those things where I realized that how old I am now is like Tupac never got this age. And it's like, it's crazy to even think that. I mean, only 25 years old. So it's just one of those things where it's great that they finally got a verdict. Sad that it took so long. But at the same time, you know, just 30 years is too long.
0: And that they included, it's the Crips, it's the Blood, it's the East Coast, it's the West Coast, it's Tupac, it's Biggie, it's Puffy,
1: it's Suge Knight, it's Knight. Everything but a revenge killing. And that's what it boiled down to. It boiled down to somebody got beat up at a hotel. We all saw the video. This kid got beat up by, you know, Tupac was in that crowd and an entourage of people in Vegas, inside of a hotel where there are millions of cameras. And the uncle, according to prosecutors, you know, called this revenge murder. And now he's facing life in prison.
0: Yeah, you know, as I'm reading this, it seems Dwayne Keith Davis was trying to stay out of jail. He was being sought for drug dealing, which could have given him a life sentence. He talked and was able to get a bow of immunity around that. And so after he got this bow of immunity, he thought he was untouchable and began to talk and began to do podcasts and wrote a book to talk about being the only one who was there in the white Cadillac when Tupac was killed. And all of that conversation at some point went too far.
1: You know, it's funny you say that. OJ wrote a book, If I Did It. This guy wrote a book, says, I did it.
0: What is wrong with these people? I guess you do it and you got to brag about it. You got to tell someone. You got to tell everybody because it makes your legend that much bigger.
2: It's so dumb to me, though. But I mean, like, why would you tell anybody? You just set yourself up for failure. I mean, we look at all the rappers now from, what was that, Bobby Smurda like 10 years ago to all these other people now, and Lil Durk now telling on themselves. So it's just like, I don't get it. It's so dumb.
0: Yeah, the other thing that I thought about is justice delayed, justice denied. He's been out for 30 years. He's done this 30 years ago, and he's kind of gone along. I thought about that as it related to the guys who killed Emmett Till. You know, you got all these other folks, and many of the murders in the civil rights movement, where they kill someone and they go free for most of their lives, and then they get convicted at the end. It kind of doesn't really feel like justice.
1: Well, Rufus, he's 63 years old, and when he's sentenced, he can be looking at the rest of his life, the rest of his days. He's enjoyed 30 years that Tupac didn't have.
0: True.
1: And so he is looking for at life in prison.
0: Yeah, I guess that's the other way to look at it. I guess that's the other way to look at it. It's, you know, it's just...
1: It's a wrap.
0: Yeah, it's a wrap. Look at it now.
1: Oh, it is. It's over. You know, it's over for him.
0: It's a wrap.
2: That was good.
1: Forgive me for the pun.
0: she didn't.
1: I just caught on. Look how slow
0: Wait,
1: I am. Right?
0: She just caught on to her own pun.
2: I think it was a big pun.
1: Oh.
0: Folks, we'll be here all week. I have nothing to add. But this is it's a big day. It's a big deal. It's a lot that's there. And somehow these dots have been connected here. I wonder if now they're going to be able to find out who killed Biggie. Because those things seem to be so connected.
1: Exactly.
0: And maybe, I don't know, Diddy's in jail. Maybe they can get him to talk a little bit. Maybe give him a little bit of time off. And we'll find out from there. But finally, after 30 years, there's been someone charged in the murder of Tupac Shakur.
2: Hey, Dad, what did DL say when you left this morning? Snitches get snitches. No, snitches go home for Christmas.
1: Yeah, that was funny, wasn't it? DL is amazing.
0: Oh, that's good. You know what? It's close to it. Let's take our break. We'll be back with more right after this.
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1: We're going to start out on the west side right now. Central is shut down in both directions from North Avenue to Bloomingdale Avenue. Apparently, there's some police activity there in that area. The CTA has had to reroute the number 85 buses. Also in Harvey, there's word of a structure fire there at 153rd and Myrtle and some lane closures because of it. Checking your travel times as you make your way along the Ryan, you're off to a 26-minute start from 95th Street into downtown. Getting there along the Bishop Ford, you'll hit the brakes right around 111th Street, then slow as you make your way to the Ryan, your complete trip from I-80-94, about 20 minutes. You're looking at a 21-minute trip along Tuskegee Airmen Memorial from I-80. We're getting some high travel times along the DuSable Lakeshore Drive right now. That's mainly because of the delays, but it might not actually be 24 minutes from 67th Street to Jackson. What's happening is that you will hit the brakes right around Hayes, that stoplight delay. Then again, right before Soldier Field, then stop and go all the way to Jackson. Hollywood to Monroe, you're looking at a 19-minute trip already. If we're on the Stevenson, give yourself 45 minutes in from I-355 to DuSable Drive, 45 traveling out. Eisenhower already heavy. An hour from Thorndale to the Burns Circle, outbound just about a 55-minute trip. And the Kennedy, heavy in both directions. You're looking at 48 minutes in from O'Hare to downtown. Getting to the airport, you're looking at a 53-minute trip there. Taking a look at our weather. Pretty humid this morning. You'll know the moment you walk outside. The National Weather Service says we could even see some rain later today. As we get these temperatures high, right now we're already looking at 77 degrees at O'Hare. It's 77 right now in Hyde Park and 77 degrees here at the Talk of Chicago. That's a look at traffic and weather now. I'm NF Lenoy on the Talk of Chicago, 1690 WVON.
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0: He was only 25 years old. He put out a lot in that 25 years, left his huge debt. Look, folks, most of us know we should have life insurance, but research shows that knowing and doing are two very different things. In fact, 72% of Americans wish they had started protecting their families sooner. Here to help us understand why and what to do about it is Nicole Myers. Nicole is the chief underwriter at the life insurance platform Ethos. Nicole, welcome to WVON.
1: It's a pleasure to be here, Rufus. Thank you for having me.
0: Well, it's good to have you. Talk to us about this. What does the new Ethos research reveal about when and why Americans finally decide to get life insurance?
1: Yeah, it's quite an interesting survey. What we found is that 70% of people actually knew that they needed a policy long before they acted on it, long before they bought one. A full 30% of people waited a year to purchase the policy. Another 17% waited 2 years to purchase policy. It's a long time for your family to go without the coverage that they need.
0: What are some of the reasons that people put it off, and what does that delay actually cost people who do so?
1: Yeah, so we found that the number one reason why people put off getting life insurance is they just assumed it was too expensive. They just figured it was out of reach, and that's, you know, nearly 40% of people, that was the reason why they made that delay. 43% of people had surveyed actually said that if they had just known the actual cost, they would have moved on it right away. Unfortunately, you're never younger than you are today, so it's incredibly important that once you understand the need, that you move forward with that policy.
0: Nicole, dropping gems. You're never younger than you are today. Hold on to that one, folks. Nicole, there are certain things that happen in life, and they move people to do different things. Are there some life moments that would prompt people to take a serious look at the life insurance and whatever the coverage is they have?
1: Yeah. So we find that it's emotional triggers, life milestones that really push people forward. So you find out that you're having, you know, you're starting a family, you're expecting, you're getting married, you're buying a house. For a lot of people, it's actually watching somebody in their life age or even potentially pass away. It's this kind of facing of your own mortality that brings people to a place of saying, I need to look at myself and see, you know, what would happen to those that I left behind. 67% of people worry about their family financially if something were to happen to them. And that's the vast majority of people. And this is very personal for me as well. My husband and I are expecting our first child, and one of the first things we did was really take a look at the financial situation and say, do we have the right coverage? Do we have enough? So it's those big life emotional triggers that really kind of push people over the edge that are the tiebreaker.
0: Well, congratulations to you and your husband. I hope his pregnancy goes well. Nicole, you're supposed to laugh, Nicole. Let me ask
1: you, Rufus.
0: You mentioned earlier that cost becomes one of the issues that people put off. Mm-hmm. And certainly when we look in this moment and where the key word on every conversation is affordability, people are looking now at how do we keep more money and how do we extend it. And life insurance, obviously, by definition, seemingly you'd be paying for the rest of your life when it doesn't seem like that's something that people can afford to do in the moment. What can you say to people that makes this make sense, given all the pressures on affordability?
1: Yeah, I think it's worth taking a look. You know, a healthy 30-year-old can get a very reasonable amount of coverage for less than a dollar a day. Using that as kind of your starting point, you can actually go to ethos.com. You can apply in under 10 minutes. You can play with some of the calculators there and really see how can I dial in what's affordable for me and my budget. I think there's this assumption that it just has to be super expensive because it's this big policy that stays with me for life. But really, you know, these policies are meant to be accessible and reachable for the average consumer so that their family can have the coverage that they need.
0: You mentioned a healthy 30-year-old. What about a reasonably healthy 50-year-old, or even a relative being the word, healthy 70-year-old?
1: So we have policies that cover people from 15 days of life all the way up into their 80s. So relatively reasonably, even individuals with diabetes or with impairments, there are policies for you. That's another common misconception that people have. You might not be able to get as much coverage, or you might be in a slightly different type of policy, but there is coverage affordable for the vast majority of individuals.
0: Explain generally why it matters. Why would somebody get life insurance, certainly given that they're going to be gone by definition when it gets paid off?
1: Yeah. So, it's who are you leaving behind? And I think people are usually thinking about, do I want my family to stay in the home, that we've purchased for them, pay that mortgage off? Do I want my kids or even my grandkids to have access to college, to university for their own future? It's a gift to the next generation. There are policies with living benefits that are available to individuals while they are alive. That's something that you can learn about actually on ethos.com. But really, it is generational planning and thinking about what would I do for the people that I love if I was still here, and what can I do for them should I pass, when I pass.
0: Important. And I suspect that you can go to ethos.com. You mentioned the calculator that's there. Is that where we can find more information? And how hard is it to actually sign on to get life insurance?
1: Yeah. So, there's a wealth of information on ethos.com. You can have, you can have all of your questions answered. We've built a non-med process, less than 10 minutes, really, to get through that. So it's going to be some application questions, some health questions. But we've worked really, really hard to create a frictionless process. There's no paper involved. There's no blood tests. There's no doctors. It's all on there on ethos.com.
0: Great. Nicole, this is really important information. I'm so glad we had an opportunity to talk about it. Thank you so much for joining us this morning.
1: Thank you for having me, Rufus, and bear down.
0: Hey, look at you. Bear down. When's the baby due?
1: The baby is due in October.
0: Oh, that's soon.
1: Excited. Just in time for season. You know what I mean? We've already got bears onesies.
0: Gotta love it. Gotta love it. Nicole Myers is the chief underwriter responsible for growing Ethos underwriting offerings, as well as leading the overall underwriting strategy and execution. Go to ethos.com for more information. Again, Nicole, good luck, and thank you so much for being with us this morning.
1: Thank you, Rufus.
0: All right. Let's find out from Annette what else is going on in the news. Got a full show, much more for you when we come back after this.
2: Hot and humid this Tuesday morning. You'll know it the moment you walk outside. Good morning. I'm Annette Flournoy, and here's what's happening. Weather tops our news. Hot weather is hitting the Chicago area once again. The National Weather Service says temps could reach well into the 90s today, with feel-like temperatures above 100. A heat advisory is in effect for much of the region. Well, trouble for a Southside funeral home grows. The city of Chicago is now suing the owners of Southside Chapel. Last month, inspectors found 56 decomposing bodies in several rooms, including a bathroom. According to reports, the suit accuses the owners of several code violations, including having dangerous, hazardous, and unsanitary conditions. It also mentions a foul odor coming from the building. The city is also asking for an $11,000 a day fine until all the violations are fixed. And a verdict has been reached in the Tupac Shakur case. The 30-year-old notorious case ends with a Las Vegas jury handing down a guilty verdict for Dwayne Davis. The jury deliberated for less than 3 hours before the unanimous verdict. Tupac's family members were in court. His sister cried out and hugged the prosecutors. Now, prosecutors say Davis ordered the 1996 drive-by as revenge after the rap icon and his entourage beat up Davis's nephew. Now, although he did not pull the trigger, the prosecutors got a jury to believe he admitted to the murder in statements and in a book. The 63-year-old is expected to appeal this sentence, his verdict. Well, that's a look at our news now. On 1690, WVON, traffic and weather up next. 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
2: These travel times ramp up pretty quickly. We just bumped up to 33 minutes on the Ryan from 95th Street to downtown. You're now looking at 25 minutes on both the Bishop Ford and Tuskegee Airmen Memorial to the Ryan. Usama Lakeshore Drive still registering at about a 24-minute trip from 67th Street to Jackson. The two delays to look out for happens at Hayes, then again right there at Soldier Field, and stop and go all the way to Jackson. As you make your way from Hollywood to Monroe, now a 20-minute trip. The Stevenson now 50 minutes in from I-355 to DuSable Drive, 50 traveling out. The Eisenhower steady at that hour trip. From Thorndale to the Burns Circle, outbound now just about 57 minutes. And as you make your way along the Kennedy, we're looking at now a 56-minute trip in from O'Hare to downtown, a slow-moving 49-minute commute as you make your way to the airport. Taking a look at our weather, humid and sticky today. The National Weather Service says we could see temperatures climb into the 90s with feel-like temperatures of around 100. Right now, temperatures are still pretty much in the 70s. It is 78 degrees at O'Hare, 78 in Hyde Park, and 78 degrees here at the Talk of Chicago. 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Well, that's a look at traffic and weather now. I'm in Illinois on the Talk of Chicago, 1690 WVON.
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0: Titus, I somehow know a lot of Tupac's music. Somebody please explain that to me. We'll get back into Tupac a little bit later. I appreciate you all's comments, and particularly the thoughts about Kevin Powell, who's written extensively on Tupac. We can try and see if we can find him, who can share some thoughts with us as well. Brother Hall, good morning. Welcome to VOM. What's on your mind this morning?
1: Good morning, Dr. Rufus. How are you, sir?
0: I'm doing great. Brother Hall, before you speak, let me just do this because I don't want to miss it. Yesterday was my niece, my first niece, Oriana's birthday. So happy birthday to my wonderful, lovely niece, Oriana. Yesterday was also the birthday for Ricky Harris, who was the principal at Whitney Young Magnet High School. So happy birthday to Ricky Harris. And today is my 42nd wedding anniversary, 42 years of matrimony. So to me and my bride, happy anniversary. Now, Brother Hall, good morning.
1: Well, first of all, let me salute you on all three that you just mentioned. You know, I oftentimes think of you, and when I do, I oftentimes think of my son as well, because you guys share the same birthday, wow. December 30th. Yep.
0: Great man.
1: And so, he is. He's the top guy out there, singer. So he's doing great things. But let me just say this, Brother Rufus, and I hope that the audience can take it as I lay it out. I know I don't have a lot of time, but I just want to share this if I could. First of all, I'm a longtime supporter of Dr. Willie Wilson and have been, and don't plan to change that no time soon. But we got to get away from this biting each other on the neck about what candidate that we support, because the fact of the matter is that we have a right to do that. I never came out blasting Brandon Johnson. I've always gave the respect the seat, and I suggest that everybody else should do the same. But it doesn't mean politically we are on the same level, or I agree with you politically. For instance, I don't agree with Brandon because I see some stuff or have seen some stuff earlier on that I knew would be troubling. Let me ask you, Rufus, you're a specialist. Who runs the city council? It's the mayor with the most votes. Is that correct?
0: Well, there's a Florida that the mayor tries to pull in with him. So Mayor Daley, as you know, Mayor Emanuel, were able to do things that kind of organize city council.
1: Well, when they get ready to hand out those spots, for instance, like chairman of finance, chairman of

0: got a top like cashier. And she's voting for Janubius. See, we can't keep preaching to our people, brother, if we're not willing to call out those who are not doing the right thing. And I'm just saying that I work for a few mayors. I worked for the city council before, and I kind of know how it goes. What I'm saying to you, brother, is that we can't get sidetracked. And I've heard a talk show host say this. They don't want to vote for them. He's a black man. I'm voting for the man because he's black. I ain't voting for you because you're black. I would like to know you happen to be black and qualified. That's what I would like to happen, brother. But you can't play that black card on me. What I would like for you to do is do the best that you can do as the one who the community selected. Now, lastly, let me say this. One of the things that impressed me about Dr. Willie Wilson, and I've been on the street level with him, I've been on the ground with him, is how he operates with people in terms on just trying to do whatever he can to help, help your family, this, that, and the other. But when he did that piece with the masses, the K95, man, I was there in those in those developments, and particularly the seniors.
1: Yeah,
0: I took my hat off to that brother, man, for that Rufus.
1: All right, brother. Yeah, I appreciate it, brother. Look, I got an interview that I need to jump on. Appreciate you calling. Appreciate the thoughts. We'll get into the mayoral election and candidates and surrogates as well at a different point. But for right now, this is Prostate Cancer Awareness Month. And recognizing that while prostate cancer is the most commonly diagnosed cancer among men in the United States, many men still remain unaware of their risk or avoid conversations at all that could save their lives. Joining us this morning is Rebecca Dabb. She is the Implementation Director for Movember's Prostate Cancer Portfolio. Rebecca, good morning and welcome to WVON.
2: Good morning. Thank you for having me.
1: No, it's good to have you. So first, tell us, what is the Movember?
2: Movember is the largest men's health charity, and we work to raise funds and awareness for men's health, including prostate cancer.
1: Well, then thank you, Movember. We appreciate you and we need you. Let's talk about prostate cancer. Prostate cancer cases are expected to nearly double globally by 2024. What's driving that trend and what can men do today to improve their chances of catching the disease early, given how much we speak to it and how much research there is about it?
2: Absolutely. Well, that increase is driven by a mix of different things, such as aging population and growing population, and not necessarily tied to a behavioral issue like smoking is tied to lung cancer. The trend also can't be prevented through lifestyle changes alone. So it's really important to know, like you said, prostate cancer is the number one cancer among men. It's important to know your risk and begin talking to a doctor about screening options.
1: Very important. What should men know then about screening, and when should they start talking to their doctor about prostate cancer? When should it happen?
2: Great question. You know, one of the biggest misconceptions that we hear is that prostate cancer is associated with an uncomfortable digital rectal exam. Let me put that old myth to rest. Screening starts first with a conversation with your doctor, followed by a simple blood test or PSA test. So since all men are at risk for prostate cancer, they should know that their risk increases with age and dependent on their race or family history. So for average risk individuals, that conversation and screening should begin at the age of 50. For those high risk folks, which are black men and those with a family history, such as a brother or father who have been diagnosed, that conversation needs to start earlier at the age of 40.
1: Yeah, but that digital exam, that uncomfortable digital exam is coming. So just get ready for it. And it's necessary to really do a thorough check. Why is it that black men and men with a family history are at greater risk? And what steps should they take? And how is Movember helping to ensure that they have access to that information?
2: Yeah, just real quick, you know, that some doctors may still do a digital rectal exam,

0: But the recommended screening is actually a blood test, a PSA test. And to your point about black men, you know, unfortunately, they are 1.7 times more likely to be diagnosed with prostate cancer, and unfortunately, twice as likely to die from the disease. And that isn't easily explained by one factor alone. Researchers point to a mix of genetic, access to care, and social and environmental factors. Similarly, men with a family history are at high risk. So it's really important that they start those conversations early at the age of 40. And Movember is working really hard to address some of those disparities by funding and partnering with researchers to increase outcomes and early detection for this high-risk population.
1: Rebecca, any diagnosis of cancer is overwhelming, and particularly when we start talking about this one, which is diagnosed so frequently, particularly as we get older, as men get older, and black men in particular. So talk to us about what some of the biggest challenges are that families would face after a diagnosis, and where is it that they can turn for support?
0: Yeah, what we hear is that the biggest challenge is understanding what that diagnosis is and what the treatment options are. Family members need to step in to support the patients, and they need all the information that they have. I recommend that they visit our Movember.com resource, our website, where we have a prostate cancer hub there with information on risk awareness. Also, our TrueNorth.Movember.com resource is post-diagnosis, so there's some treatment options and some support there for patients and family members supporting going through prostate cancer.
1: So important, such important information. And folks, Movember is spelled just like November with an M at the front.
0: Exactly.
1: Movember.com for all information, more information, particularly as we look at Prostate Cancer Awareness Month. Rebecca Dabbs, thank you so much for the work that you do at Movember. And thank you so much for coming on this morning and sharing this important information with us.
0: I appreciate it. Thank you so much, sir.
1: Be well.
0: Be well.
1: All right. Let's take a quick break. Take more of your calls when we come back after this.
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11: We're going to start with the inbound side of Tuskegee Airmen Memorial, where there's an accident blocking the right lane there at Vollmer Road. Your inbound trip from I-80 to the Ryan now bumped up to just about a 30-minute trip. The Bishop Ford, 25 minutes in from I-80-94, heavy from 111th Street in. Once arriving at the Ryan, you're looking at another 36 minutes from 95th Street into downtown. Things are heavy and slow along DuSable Lakeshore Drive, a 23-minute trip from 67th Street to Jackson. Hollywood to Monroe, a 22-minute trip. As you make your way along the Stevenson, still that 50-minute trip from I-355 to DuSable Drive, 50 traveling out. The inbound side of the Eisenhower just bumped up to an hour 5. From Thorndale to the Burn Circle, outbound still just about 55 minutes. And the Kennedy, extremely heavy traveling in. You're looking at an hour in from O'Hare to downtown. Getting to the airport, a slow-moving 53-minute trip. Taking a look at our weather on the hot and humid side today. Temperatures started out early this morning in the mid-70s. The National Weather Service says we're headed up to a daytime high of around 91. But if you factor in a heat index, it could feel like 100 plus. Right now, we're looking at temperatures in the upper 70s. We've made it to 78 at Midway. It's 78 in South Shore and 78 degrees here at the Talk of Chicago. 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Well, that's a look at traffic and weather now. I'm Annette Flournoy on the Talk of Chicago, 1690 WVON.
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0: Back. Okay, Titus, what's your favorite Tupac song?
1: That's a great question.
0: Okay, Annette, what's your favorite Tupac song?
2: That's a greater question. I don't know. How do you want it? Dear Mama. Just pick one.
0: Dear Mama, Brenda's Got a Baby.
2: What?
0: That song was so profound when I was working in at BBF. Yeah, it's. Are you familiar?
2: That might have been my least favorite.
0: That song tells a story that we need to hear.
1: I don't have a favorite song because I love his music in general, but I do have a favorite poem.
0: I don't give a what is it?
1: A Rose from the Concrete. That's my favorite Tupac poem.
0: All right. Well, Titus will be reciting poetry this morning, folks, before we leave.
2: Rufus, can I add one?
0: Yes.
2: So it's not a Tupac song. It's actually a John B. song that Tupac did the hook on. And Are You Down For Me? Is that the name of it?
1: No, you're right. Yeah. That's it.
0: Check out Annette dropping the hip-hop info.
2: We're talking about a rap icon here. You know, somebody who changed rap, and it made rap a part of our generation forever. You know, my nieces and nephews, they have to double take. I'm like, wait, rap has been a part of my life from a hip hop to a hippity to hippity. You know, so it's like, you know, it's
0: that is true. That is true.
2: It's our genre. It's part of our soundtrack. And it seems odd when you see somebody, a grown woman, knowing rap lyrics and singing rap music in the car with you, but it's real.
0: Yeah, but when you think about it in its context, we are talking about Tupac being gone for now 30 years. And so that's a lot of years and a lot of time that we had time to catch up. So
2: absolutely. And I was thinking about Davis, who's now been convicted of his murder. You know, when they talk about a life sentence, it doesn't matter. He's 63. Whatever they give him is pretty much a life sentence.
0: Yeah, they got to solve this stuff quicker. That's just it. Because who knows what other destruction that people do while they're still out getting away with things. So, but it's good. It's good he's gone. It's good it is. Brother Paul, good morning. Welcome to VON Mind this morning.
3: Hey. Good morning, my favorite people. Hey, that song that she's referring to is called Are You Still Down For Me? That's a great stepper song. Great song to play at a backyard party. You got a barbecue, you know, something going on. It's a good song to get everybody going, and he's not cursing. My favorite song by Tupac, I want you guys to research this, is No More Pain. No More Pain by Tupac. I forget what album it's on, but that's in my favorites. I went and looked that up while y'all was talking about it. Let's talk a little bit about this trial and trials. We got two people now. We got Tupac, and now we got Chicago's own Lil Durk.
0: Yeah.
3: And one thing that are hand in hand with these trials and a lot of trials that are going to be dealing with rappers and entertainers, right, is the connections and what these people give up on themselves, how much they talk. You said Keefe D wrote a book that said, I did it. In this day and age, this 2026, we got technology. It seems like people are willingly confessing and telling on themselves for clout. They want the notoriety more than anything. And it's not helpful. I don't understand why people would get successful and still dibble and dabble in the streets. I know it's kind of hard to, you know, walk away from it when you're in gang ties and things of that nature. But Keefe D blatantly said he was getting revenge back for a family member. But I feel like when you brag and say things and do interviews and podcasts, what's that thing called, a strobe light, a spotlight? You put this huge spotlight on yourself. So, you know, he should go down. He also mentioned that Puff was coming around trying to arrange for Biggie's hit. So I feel like, yes, Rufus, all of these murders are 20, 30 years past their expiration. They need to happen sooner. But what happens after the truth comes out, if it is found out to be the truth that Puffy has some arrangement to do with both of them while he's locked up, should he get life also? You see what I'm saying? It's just a snowball effect, and now snitches are seen to be rewarded. Anybody that comes forth with information, they're rewarded, they're held high. And, you know, we're just looking at a big debacle in my eyes. It takes away your attention from a lot of other things you need to be worried about, like food. You got to worry about this food. I love y'all, man. Y'all just stay in tune and stay paying attention to what you put in your mouth. I love you.
0: Hi, Brother Ball. Appreciate you. Thanks so much. Lee, I see you there. I'll get to you as soon as I can. But first, let's find out from Annette what's in the headlines and what's in Black Information News.
2: 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On this Tuesday, the first day of September 2026, I'm Annette Flournoy, and in the headlines, rewards totaling $15,000 are being offered for information leading to an arrest in a mass shooting that left one person dead and 14 wounded in Chicago's Washington Park over the weekend. And trouble for Southside Funeral Home grows. The city of Chicago is now suing the owners of Southside Chapel. They also want them to face an $11,000 a day fine until all their violations are fixed. National news from the Black Information Network is next on Chicago's only urban talk radio station, 1690 AM, WVON, Berwyn, Chicago. It's 8 o'clock.
4: Six people were injured during the teardown of Ed Sheeran's concert at Detroit's Ford Field.
5: 2,000 brush between East Adams and East Malcolm for a forklift injury accident.
4: Officials say none of the injuries were life-threatening, but all six workers were taken to hospitals after being struck by equipment during the post-show loadout. Calls are mounting for Senatobia Police Chief Harold Vanderford to resign following allegations he used racial slurs in private text messages. Community activists are also demanding the release of video tied to the fatal Mississippi police shooting of Black 1-year-old Cohen Wiley, while city leaders remain divided over Vanderford's future. And Indianapolis Colts wide receiver Keenan Allen has been arrested on misdemeanor drunken driving charges. Police say Allen was taken into custody early Sunday in downtown Indianapolis, and the Colts say they're gathering more information about the incident. Get BIN News now on demand 24/7 on the iHeartRadio app. Now back to Terry McCready.
6: Dwayne Keefe D. Davis has been found guilty for the murder of Tupac Shakur. The verdict was read inside a Las Vegas courtroom yesterday.
7: We, the jury in the above entitled case, find the defendant Dwayne Keefe Davis as follows. Count one, murder with use of a deadly weapon. Guilty of first-degree murder with use of a deadly weapon.
6: Davis could face life behind bars. He's accused of orchestrating the 1996 killing near the Las Vegas Strip. He is the only person ever charged in the murder.
8: Their Navy is gone. Their Air Force is gone. Their surveillance equipment is almost entirely gone. That doesn't mean we won't smack them. We'll see what happens.
6: President Trump responding to reporters at the White House yesterday about his warning concerning a new U.S. strike. He says preventing Iran from having a nuclear weapon is the main focus and that the U.S. controls the Strait of Hormuz. Meanwhile, the U.S. military won't be sending troops or other personnel to polling places during the upcoming midterm elections. That word from General Dan Kane, the country's highest ranking military officer and chairman of the Joint Chiefs of Staff. He made the promise in a letter to Democratic Senator Alyssa Slotkin, who inquired about the role of the armed forces during the elections. Kane wrote, "Election administration and security remain the fundamental responsibility of state and local officials." The letter was obtained by NBC News. Federal law forbids the presence of U.S. troops at the polls unless force is necessary to repel armed enemies of the United States. This after President Trump told the New York Times back in January that he regretted not having sent in the U.S. military to seize voting machines after his defeat in 2020. A Honduran national living in Los Angeles has been arrested for illegally registering to vote. U.S. attorneys say Darwin Jonathan Rivera Flores of Winnetka filed a fraudulent voter registration claiming to be a U.S. citizen. There is no evidence that he voted in any election. Rivera was arrested Friday and faces two felonies. Rivera was born in Honduras and had previously been issued a misdemeanor citation for disrupting immigration law enforcement operations at a federal building. First Assistant U.S. Attorney Bill Staley said in a statement that the arrest is the first of many to come. According to prosecutors, Rivera could face up to 5 years in federal prison on each charge. much. Doing it al fresco 365, outdoor dining is allowed in New York City all year long after Mayor Zoran Mamdani signed the bill into law. He's expecting solid impacts by making outdoor dining a permanent feature of the Big Apple. Mamdani said previous regulations under Black former Mayor Eric Adams increased the cost for business owners since they had to build and then tear down their roadway dining structures by November. Under the new law, restaurants can maintain their structures through the winter. Stay informed, stay connected, and subscribe. Follow BIN News This Hour wherever you get your podcasts. I'm Terry McCready for the Black Information Network.
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11: 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Y'all lie so much.
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16: I don't care what no immigrant think, no way. I mean, Stephen A. Smith is an immigrant, whether he's right or wrong. 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
17: 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God damn it, I'm buckled up for a wild ride. 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I'm too intelligent for that.
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2: We're revisiting the street closures that's happening along the west side along Central Avenue. It's shut down in both directions from North Avenue to Bloomingdale. Apparently, there's a police investigation happening there. The CTA is rerouting the number 85 buses for now. Now, checking your travel times, a 35-minute trip along the Ryan from 95th Street to downtown. Getting to the Ryan along both the Bishop Ford and Tuskegee Airmen Memorial will take you just about 25 minutes. You're also looking at a 25-minute trip along DuSable Lake Shore Drive from 67th Street to Jackson. Two delays, one at Hayes, another right before Soldier Field, and stop and go all the way to Jackson. That trip from Hollywood to Monroe, a 23-minute trip now. If you're on the Stevenson, still steady at 50 minutes in from I-355 to the DuSable Lakeshore Drive, 50 traveling out. Along the Eisenhower, you're looking at a slow-moving hour 10 from Thorndale to the Burns Circle. That outbound trip just shy of an hour, and things are heavy on the inbound side of the Kennedy. You're looking at an hour in from O'Hare to downtown. You now have to factor in an accident blocking the left lane in Armitage, getting to the airport, a 51-minute trip. Taking a look at our weather, hot and humid today. The National Weather Service says we're reaching a daytime high in the 90s. 91 is the official high. The National Weather Service says, though, we're looking at feel-like temperatures of 100+. Right now, temperatures are still in the 70s. We're looking at 79 at Midway. It's 78 still in South Shore and 78 degrees here at the Talk of Chicago. 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Faster look at traffic and weather now. I'm Anna Flournoy on the Talk of Chicago, 1690 WVON.
12: 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It's Rufus Williams on Chicago's Essential Storyteller, WVON.

0: Welcome back. So we talked about this being Prostate Cancer Awareness Month. September is also National Preparedness Month. What does that mean? Is your family storm ready? Severe weather is becoming America's new normal. And the question truly is your family ready? We have joining us this morning, Andrea Bessling. Andrea is the claims field director of the National Catastrophe Team at Allstate. Andrea, good morning and welcome to WVON.
1: Good morning. My pleasure to be here. Thank you for having me.
0: No, it's good to have you because this changing in weather is hitting every place. When we have a succession of tornadoes in the city of Chicago, it truly gets our attention. What is Allstate's research saying about where people stand with respect to being ready?
1: Well, what we find is that the survey tells us people recognize the risk, but too many are waiting until after disaster strikes to prepare. 53% of those surveyed worry about what would happen to their home, their household, their community, should they be impacted by severe weather or a natural disaster. And nearly half have already lived through a disaster firsthand, yet we find that while concern is high, action is low. 26% of those surveyed haven't taken the steps to prepare.
0: You know, Andrea, I wonder, because we're right here in the city of Chicago, and I just mentioned tornadoes coming through here, which was a unique thing, and I don't know, given how weather patterns have been around the world, whether that's unique anymore. When this 53% of Americans are worried, but 26% not having done anything, do you find that those are typically people in the city, or are those in rural areas or suburban areas, or do you have any idea of where we are when we're not doing the things that we need to do?
1: I think it's a commonplace for all because we're busy. You would ask, why do people wait? Well, people wait the same reason why they push off doctor's appointments. And we all do that because we have so much going on in our lives. We might feel overwhelmed by, how do I do this? What's the cost associated with it? And so what I want to do today is just help people understand that preparedness does not have to be complicated or expensive. And there are simple things that you can do in order to be ready.
0: And what are those things that we can do in order to be ready, since too many of us have not done that? And I don't know why, Titus, I don't know why you haven't done this, but you need to know these things.
1: Well, don't feel bad about it. We're not here to make you feel bad. We want to encourage you to have a plan. So that's the first tip. Put a plan together. Your plan should be around communication and evacuation, right? So your family should know where to go. Should you experience an event, they should be able to communicate because the power lines are typically down when you have events and cell service can be down. So that's the first thing. The second thing is you may be displaced from your property for a few days. You need an emergency kit, which includes a first aid kit and other essentials. Think about water, non-perishable foods. Think about clothing, batteries, flashlights. You're going to need things that you use on a day-to-day basis, such as prescription medications. Also, what you can do today, which will take 5 to 10 minutes, is take your phone, turn on that video, and walk around the inside of your property and document your contents, your personal belongings. Upload that to the cloud so that if you do experience a loss and you have to file a claim, this will make things so much simpler. The process will be less stressful. So the property itself, you'll want to protect your property and reduce hazards around your property. Think about, you know, overhanging tree limbs. Could you cut those back? Think about things that could be thrown or displaced during severe weather. And make sure you have supplies on site, such as wood to board up your windows or things to secure your garage doors. And absolutely understand what coverage you have and any gaps that may exist and contact your agent.
0: Andrea, does it matter whether one is a homeowner or a renter, whether one's in a house or an apartment? Does that matter with respect to what you should do for preparedness?
1: It may matter on what coverage you might need, but as far as preparedness, no, I don't think it matters. You still need a plan. You still need a kit. You still need to document your personal belongings, and you want to protect what property you have.
0: With what regularity should people do that? I mean, if I go around today and video everything in my home, I guess when I get some new stuff in my home is when I should upgrade that. Or how regularly should that happen?
1: Well, I think if you did it once every 6 months, once a year, you would generally have good documentation. I think that's up to your own discretion as far as what you feel comfortable with. The idea is to make sure you have a current inventory of any personal property that you own.
0: And the emergency plan kit should be if you're going to be just distressed for some time. So have water, have food that's not perishable, have the key things that you mentioned, drugs, particularly for seniors who may need those, to make sure that you've got a supply of that for at least a few days, perhaps a week, available in this emergency kit?
1: Yeah, I would think about it as like travel. Like, you're going to travel for a few days, what would you put in your bag? And then if you're thinking about a family, what would you need for them? That should be in your kit, along with the first aid kit and things that you would need should you have to go there.
0: So when we think about the things then that might be covered or not under insurance policies, because you're dealing with claims and you're one of the largest insurance companies that's there, what should people be thinking about in that regard? We've got a number of valuables and things perhaps in our homes. What's covered? What's typically covered? What's not? What is it that we should try to get and get out with? How do we think about those things?
1: Well, you should understand your deductible. You should understand that flood is not typically covered under homeowner insurance policy. But this is why the conversation with your agent is really important. Tell him what's important to you, what you want coverage for, and find the way to get that understanding so that you're clear on what the gaps may be.
0: So flood is not typically, I suspect that's probably true, certainly in a city. What do people do then? I mean, they're just out of luck if there's a flood that happens because it's not covered in the claim, or is that something that can be covered, you just pay more for it?
1: Well, it's a separate policy that you can purchase for flood. So your typical homeowner policy does not include flood coverage, but you can purchase a separate policy to have coverage for flood.
0: But would it cover that tree that suddenly fell down and hit your house?
1: That would be more under your homeowner's policy, but again, your agent can kind of walk you through the scenarios. This is a great example of how we have a lot of questions, that we need to have those questions answered before the time comes when we need to exercise our insurance.
0: So it sounds like Allstate Insurance and all should be pretty busy right now when we recognize that these kinds of weather changes are happening. We need to have more conversations with our insurance agents.
1: Yes, and we're glad to be busy. We're always prepared. This is what we do every day, all day.
0: Fantastic. Anything else that we missed, Andrea, that we should cover here? I think I covered all the things on my list.
1: I would just close with a few simple steps today can make what could be a difficult situation much easier tomorrow. You can respond faster, you can recover faster, and just have less stress. And that's really what we want people to walk away with.
0: Put together the emergency plan, build a disaster kit, document what you have, and review your insurance coverage before you need it so you know what's there and what's not.
1: Absolutely.
0: Fantastic. Andrea Bessing, thank you so much for coming on with us and sharing this really important information.
1: Thank you.
0: All right. Be well. Let's take a break. Got more for you when we come back after this.
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9: This morning rush is in full swing. We're looking at some really high travel times across the board. As you make your way along the Ryan, you're looking at a 40-minute trip from 95th Street to downtown. Getting to the Ryan along both the Bishop Fort and Tuskegee Airmen Memorial, still just about 25 minutes. You're looking at 21 minutes on long DuSable Lakeshore Drive from 67th Street to Jackson, Hollywood to Monroe, a 20-minute trip. As you make your way along the Stevenson, things got a lot heavier, just bumped up to an hour. From I-355 to DuSable Drive, outbound, a 55-minute trip. The Eisenhower just creeping along at almost an hour 10 from Thorndale to the Burns Circle, that outbound trip just shy of an hour. The Kennedy just bumped up to an hour 10. In from O'Hare to downtown, also factor in a new crash at Division. And as you make your way to the airport, you're looking at a 50-minute trip there. Taking a look at our weather, hot and humid and steamy today. The National Weather Service says we're looking at a daytime high of around 91. The Weather Service says that we're also looking at some feel-like temperatures above 100 and a heat advisory in effect for much of the region. Tonight, temperatures are expected to level off at around 76. We're looking at 79 right now at O'Hare. It's 79 at the Obama Presidential Center and 79 degrees here at the Talk of Chicago. 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Well, that's a look at traffic and weather now. I'm Annette Flournoy on the Talk of Chicago, 1690 WVON.
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0: Welcome back. Yes, we're celebrating the life of Tupac now that somebody has finally been charged in his murder 30 years ago. Tupac's kind of nasty in that song, though, Ty.
1: Yeah, he is.
0: It's kind of direct. Look, folks, you had an opportunity last week to check out the inaugural game of the Chicago State University Cougars, the city of Chicago's only NCAA Division I football team. They've launched their historic season last Saturday. This week, they're on the road taking on the University of Tennessee Martin. 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Cougar Nation, tune in and get ready to shock the world. Now, even though they lost their first game, not a bad thing because you're going to lose. That's what happens. Southern lost his first game as well. Southern lost a lot of games last year, but we didn't lose to Grambling, and so that made a season. So there's going to be a game in here. It's going to be the game to end all games, and you want to make sure that you're tuned in for that. As well, folks, I'm not trying to put any pressure on you because I've been telling you about this now for a number of months, but you're running out of time. Next month, I am going to South Carolina, and you want to be there with me. A group of us are going. We'll be talking much more about it with people there in Charleston next week. But go to WVON.com. Click on the Rufus Williams Travel Club banner. If it happens like it happened for me, it's the very first thing that you see when you go to WVON.com. Check out the details. Register, join in. I promise you, when we get back on the 13th of October and I tell you all about this trip, if you weren't there, you're going to be sad. So don't miss it. Don't miss this opportunity. The U.S. Open is happening. And I don't know, Annette, if you had a chance to watch any of the tennis so far, but Naomi Osaka played last night. Did you get to see Naomi? So Annette is busy doing her thing. Ty, did you get to see Naomi?
1: I didn't see Naomi, but I saw Frances Tiafoe.
0: Well, let me tell you about Naomi. Naomi came out, and Naomi noted that she is a huge fan of Allen Iverson.
1: Of course, the GOAT.
0: And as she came out, she's taking fashion to a whole other level as it relates to tennis. Just as people are now watching WNBA players come in, you don't want to miss a Naomi Osaka entrance.
1: That's true.
0: And so she channeled her inner Allen Iverson last night. She even had her hair in cornrows. And she did an interview, and she talked about how much she admired him. And she talked about how she admired him for his fashion sense and how he changed fashion in the NBA. And the interviewer asked if she had ever met him. And she said, I hope to someday. And then came up a note back from Allen Iverson, who said, wow, I am such a huge fan. So stay tuned for the meeting between Naomi Osaka and Allen Iverson. I actually thought what she was going to say that she admired him about was the fact that he was whatever the question was, Allen Iverson was the answer.
1: Literally.
0: He had it. But Naomi Osaka is so humble that she wouldn't say that, although she plays that way. You know, she plays and she may seem nice and sweet, but man, the sister can throw a racket.
1: Yeah, that fiery spirit and competitive spirit of hers. Ooh, you don't want to be on that side.
0: It is there. It is intense. It is serious. I mentioned that Djokovic is done. He's out. He lost in the first round. How did Tiafoe do last night?
1: He went the distance. He did end up coming back and winning, but the matches were super long. They pretty much split the sets every time.
0: This is Ben Shelton also won last night. He lost the first game, first set, 6-1. Won the second set, 6-1. The third set went into an intense tiebreaker. And that tiebreaker, Shelton won, and he broke the spirit of his opponent. He couldn't do anything after that. At some point, he was kicking the ball into the stands, which was funny. There was another women's game, and I have to look back and see who it was.
1: Was it Venus or Serena in the wild card, right?
0: No, it wasn't. This is what I'm thinking of. They showed the winner of the match, and the loser was back there with her racket just beating the hell out of the court, just destroying it. in her anger at having lost. Coco plays tonight at 6 o'clock our time.
1: Okay.
0: Venus played the first night. I didn't hear much about it, so I don't know whether or not she was successful. And Venus and Serena are both playing in the they're playing in the doubles. So, yeah, as my wife continues to say, we should have been in New York. We should have gone to the Open. My problem was simply this. We've traveled so much this summer that I just needed to sit down for a minute. So if I was there, one, Titus, because the games have gone so long, I have no idea what we'd be talking about right now, because I'd be in a stupor because we would stay there in New York watching all of it and then getting on the A train to get back downtown, probably getting home at 2 o'clock in the morning just to come on and chat with everybody.
1: Yeah, you would have made it.
0: But it would have been fun because there's a whole bunch of people, a lot of Americans, a lot of black folks who are playing, and it's good and fun to see as this happens. I'm beyond time. Why don't you tell me that? Let's find out from Annette what's going on in the news. And we come back. It's Tuesday morning. It's time for a conversation with my main man, my good frat brother, Kamini Khan. We'll be back right after this.
2: Hot and sticky today as temperatures climb near 91. Good morning. I'm Annette Flournoy, and here's what's happening. Another candidate has entered into the race for mayor of Chicago. Zoe Ma is set to officially announce her campaign at 10 this morning in Bronzeville. Ma is a community advocate and real estate developer. She says she's running as an independent progressive focused on equity and prosperity for all. Mayor Brandon Johnson has yet to announce whether he is seeking a second term. The election is in February. Where rewards totaling $15,000 are being offered for information leading to an arrest in a mass shooting that left one person dead and as many as 14 wounded in Chicago's Washington Park over the weekend. Perry Williams has more.
3: The crime happened Saturday night. Community advocates such as Pastor Sandy Norman are urging those responsible to end the violence.
4: And I want to really speak to the shooters. You know, what you're doing is wrong. You know, you don't get a pass to kill people and to go into these large gatherings shooting innocent people.
3: The mass shooting was denounced by Governor Pritzker and Mayor Johnson. A total of 41 people were shot and 3 killed over the weekend in Chicago. I'm Perry Williams.
2: And a verdict has been reached in the Tupac Shakur case. The 30-year-old notorious case ends with a Las Vegas jury handing down a guilty verdict for Dwayne Davis.
5: We, the jury in the above-entitled case, find the defendant, Dwayne Keith Davis, as follows. Count 1, murder with use of a deadly weapon. Guilty of first-degree murder with use of a deadly weapon, dated this 31st date of August 2026.
2: The jury deliberated for less than 3 hours before the unanimous verdict. Prosecutors say Davis ordered the 1996 drive-by as revenge after the rap icon and his entourage beat up Davis's nephew. Although he did not pull the trigger, he admitted to murdering Tupac in statements and in a book. After the verdict, he blurted out,
6: "I'd like to have my stuff back. Computers, all the phones, everything.
5: Okay.
6: And I would like to appeal this matter."
5: Of course. There will be an appeal, but that happens after sentencing.
2: The 63-year-old is expected to appeal, as he mentioned in court. Now, sentencing is set for October. That's a look at our news now on 1690 WVON. Traffic and weather up next. WVON News Time, 8:34.
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0: Strategy Show with my main man, Kamini Khan. Titus, we're going to change his music next week, man. We're going to step it up. We're going to throw in some heavy Tupac as we come in and talk about wealth strategies. Kamini, welcome back. Always good to have you. Let's talk, as we always do, about why it's so important that we have this segment.
1: Well, first, good morning, Rufus. Good morning to the listeners, WVON family. Good morning to the crew. Again, you know, I appreciate everyone being here for your Tuesday check-in with your money. You know, thank you for the setup, as usual, Rufus. You know, the reason we do this show each and every week, and we want to just remind the listeners that, you know, the reason we do it is because, you know, we're going to talk about, and we need to continue to talk about, building wealth for ourselves, for our families, and in our community. And so each and every week, we're going to talk about a different topic. We're going to do a deep dive. We're going to get into it. We're going to talk about topics, everything from, you know, building wealth through home ownership and equity, building wealth through the stock market and educating ourselves, building wealth through owning businesses. We're going to, you know, each and every week, just do a deep dive, make sure listeners understand the different strategies involved around building wealth, and hopefully they can use these different strategies for themselves and their family.

0: understand, you know, what is succession planning? Succession planning is, you know, we think about starting a business, but what about after that? What about, you know, what about eventually leaving the business or selling the business, and what that whole thing encompasses and looks like? That's what we're going to talk about today and get into that a little bit.
1: Well, Kamini, why is business succession planning a wealth building issue?
0: You know, business succession planning, generally speaking, you know, most owners, you know, when we start our businesses, right, we can spend decades, you know, we focus on the revenue and building the business and building the income and having that impact. But in many cases, that net worth that you have is all tied up in the business, right? You know, because we're pouring so much back into the business. And so succession planning is really the process of making sure that we kind of flushed out and understand eventually who will own the company after us, right? Is it going to be kids? Is it going to be family? Is it going to be an employee? So who's going to own the business? Who's going to lead it? How am I going to get paid and not leave money on the table when I decide to leave my business? And understanding what that transition looks like. You know, is it going to be by choice or is it going to be by crisis? And so business succession planning is greatly impacted as it relates to wealth building, because in many cases, our business is a big part of building our wealth. But how do you tap that wealth, right? And so business succession is about creating value, but the succession plan determines if that value can be transferred to someone else.
1: Now, you always give us some stats, so do the numbers.
0: All right. So a couple of interesting stats that I found out in talking about and looking at business succession planning. So this is according to a TeamShare survey from 2026, actually. So nearly two-thirds of family businesses, two-thirds, do not have a documented and communicated succession plan. Meaning if something happens to the owner, no one knows what to do. Two-thirds of companies, right? Another stat, 30% of small businesses, only 30%, successfully sell their businesses. Only 30%. And that's the reason is because that succession planning has not been done. We haven't taken out the time to thoughtfully think about what happens after me as it relates to the successful business that I built. So we're going to talk about some of those different strategies and topics today.
1: So many questions I have from those statistics that would take us in a whole different direction. So I'll hold them for another time. But let's talk about this, because there's often a question that's trying to be answered or a problem that's trying to be solved.
0: Yep.
1: When we think about succession planning, what exactly is the problem that business owners are trying to solve?
0: No, that's a great question, Rufus. You know, when it comes to the business succession and business succession planning, well, first, let me tell you, too, a lot of this information you can find on the internet, of course. ADP has a good site on business succession planning and a lot of these strategies around it. So please reference that if you're looking to do a deeper dive. But, you know, one of the biggest issues or problems that we're trying to solve or owners are trying to solve is that it's not just about failing to name a successor. You might say, okay, well, something happens to me. This is the person that's going to take over, right? That's one part of it, but it's much bigger than that, because in many cases, the business is directly tied to the owner's income, right? A lot of the income, you know, from the business owner comes through the business, right? Their retirement planning is through the business. In many cases, their identity is through the business. They associated with it. Customer relationships, the knowledge, the family expectations, everything is tied, in many cases, to that owner or founder of that company. And so making sure that we have a good understanding of how to kind of unravel all this, whether it be voluntary leaving the business or involuntarily leaving the business, like due to death, disability, or something like that, all of these issues have to be flushed out. So it's about five different issues that we want to address as it relates to business succession planning. I'm going to kind of touch on those issues.
1: Okay. Then touch.
0: All right. So the first issue or first problem we want to be able to address is owner dependence, right? Okay. And so in many cases, we know most businesses are really tied to one person. There's a face to that business, right? And something happens to that face, then you know, in many cases, that business can't continue. And so we want to be able to, you know, kind of think about how do

0: put plans in place and not make it so dependent on one person. Put some strategies, put some systems, put some support, you know, whether it be a key decision maker, key man, vendors. You know, we want to be able to think about this. And why does it matter? It matters because, you know, generally, if you lose that person, you can have lost revenue, you can have employee uncertainty, and really that business may not survive. And so that's why it's important and why it matters. Some of the solutions are including documenting operations, making sure that everything is not just in the business owner's head, making sure these things are on paper so someone can actually run the business when they're gone. I was just talking to my team when I went on vacation a couple of weeks ago, and you know, I wanted to make sure that we had everything in place so my business could run with me out without me being there, right? Somebody calls the office, I don't want to, you know, community's not here, but you know, I want the show to still go on. People need help, people need their money, people need advice. And so that's what business succession is about. It's making sure that your business can operate with or without you, right? So that's one thing.
1: Important. So much here. Give us another. What else is it they should think about?
0: So another issue we want to be able to address is the untested retirement assumption. Mm. You know, what is the retirement assumption? The retirement assumption is that in many cases, owners will expect their businesses to fund their retirement. That is the assumption for most business owners. And that may or may not be true. And so a lot of the value that, you know, business owners have, it is tied up in their business, their net worth, the revenue, the income. But a lot of it is kind of just poured back into business. And so why does it matter? It matters because in many cases, that expectation of what that retirement plan can provide may not be the case. If you haven't done a appraisal or evaluation of your business, or you don't know how it's going to be able to produce income for you in the future, some of those assumptions may not be correct. So a solution is to be able to do an appraisal on that business. How much is this business actually worth, and can it provide the type of retirement lifestyle that I need, be it through providing some kind of pension in the future or just an outright sale of your business? You have to be able to test those assumptions and not assume that business is going to fund retirement.
1: And don't ignore them, because you need to know it. That's important.
0: Don't
1: information to
0: ignore
1: know.
0: Ignore it. Absolutely.
1: So owner dependence, the untested retirement assumption. What about family expectations?
0: Yeah, family expectations. You know, when it comes to business, you know, there are a lot of expectations. You know, who's going to lead this company, take over this company when I'm done? You know, in many cases, we would love for our children to be able to take over our business, but maybe they don't want to do it. Maybe they don't want to do it. You know, maybe you got a real estate, you know, you got a lot of different properties. Maybe the kids don't want to, you know, be landlords. And yeah. So we have to be able to talk through these issues, whether it be through family, you know, children, siblings. You need to flush that out. And so it matters, because if this is not flushed out, as you can imagine, it can bring about a lot of family conflict. If that is not an understanding before something happens to the owner of the business. And so solutions around that is establishing those goals early, talking to the family, see who actually wants to be involved in the business, bring them in early, and do some planning around that.
1: Guaranteed to be stressful. Talk about what happens in an emergency.
0: Yeah, in many cases, this is actually what happens. This is when we find out, oh, we should have had a succession plan when, you know, something happens, disability, person passes unexpectedly, even divorce. You know, you got a couple who owns a business and you get divorced, then what, right? And so if we don't have these issues flushed out up front, it can be very complicated. Why it matters? Because these decisions, when you make them in a crisis, and if you have to do what we call a fire sale, so your business, when, you know, when things are not at their ideal, you're going to get much less value for that business than you would have if you would have planned it out. So do some contingency planning, have things like buy-sell agreements and appraisals, have those already done before actually things kind of blow up.
1: So you've given us owner dependence, an untested retirement assumption, unclear family expectations, no emergency succession. You said there were five. What's the fifth one?
0: The fifth one is waiting reduces choices. So don't procrastinate, right? So get to this. A lot of times we push these kind of decisions off because there's a lot of emotion involved. You know, when you a lot of times as business owners, we look at our businesses as our babies, right? And so we don't want to deal with, well, what happens after me as it relates to my business? Yeah. And so the longer we wait to kind of do this planning, to put these different things in place, we're going to have less choices, you know? And so we want to be able to, if we start early, we can diversify. We talked about that last week when we talked about strategies for business owners, starting early, being able to take revenue from the business, build retirement plans, and, you know, do other things, diversify, plan, et cetera. It matters because, you know, a for sale, a rush sale can really, like I said, reduce value for you and your family. So the solution is just to start early to be able to preserve all of those options, including exiting the business when it doesn't have to be a forced sale.
1: When you plan, you have more choices.
0: When you plan,
1: you're forced
0: choices.
1: Into it.
0: Right.
1: Let's talk about what it really looks like. What does succession planning actually look like in reality for a business owner?
0: So, yeah, I thank you for that, Rufus. So we've talked about some of the issues we want to be able to address and some of the problems we want to be able to resolve as it relates to business succession planning. Now let's talk about what that actually looks like in reality. Like, what are some of the different steps we can actually do and take right now to be able to start to put these plans in place around my business? So one of the first things that we want to remember when it comes to business succession planning, it is not about one document. It is not about one conversation. This is an ongoing process because, as you can imagine, things just change over time, right? And so this is really what we call a coordinated transition system. And so we want to be able to have a plan and continue planning around it, just like estate planning, right? Just like estate planning. It's not just one time you set up a will and a trust. You got to look at those things, come back to them, because things change. You know, you have grandkids, you know, you know, just things happen. So we have to be able to update it. So one of the first steps we want to be able to do is we want to be able to define the finish line. So start with the end in mind, right? And work our way backwards. So what does the finish line looks like? You know, as it relates to running our business, and we've been running our business for a while, you know, how much money do you want to have in retirement? You know, that's one of the first things. If you got a business, you're running a business right now, maybe you're 5 years, 10 years out thinking about retirement, how much money do you actually want to have? You know, where's that money going to come from? Do you have liquidity in the business? What are some of the priorities around the business moving forward? What are some of the family concerns, employee concerns? Start with the end in mind and flesh out these different issues. It's extremely important that we do this because, like I said, when we don't touch on these issues and eventually they will come up, they can blow up in our face if we haven't dealt with them. So one thing that we can do is we can start to put a written document together, which kind of lays out the vision of the owner, thinking about things like timing and financial needs. And, you know, maybe you don't want to completely separate from the business. Maybe you still want to work in the business after you retire and let someone else take over. Flush these things out in a plan to start first.
1: But you should begin with a finish line. This is the day, this is the time, this is the age, this is the month. There's something that says, this is when I'll be done.
0: Right.
1: So begin with that. What's step two?
0: So, all right, we want to be able to establish credible value. What does that mean? Is that it means that we need to be able to determine what our business is actually worth, right? And so this isn't necessarily something for the brand new business owner, but once you've been, you know, in your business for a little bit, you're generating some revenue, you're generating some income, we need to be able to establish some value around the business. You know, like, how much are your revenues? You know, do you know how much earnings you have? Do you know your debts? Do you know the different systems and things in place? You know, the contracts that you have, you know, accounts receivable, accounts payable, you know, all these wonderful accounting terms that you need to be using and working with your accountant to make sure that you understand the value of the business and what it brings to the table. It's extremely important because it really helps us establish a baseline around valuing what that business is worth. Because in many cases, what we think our business is worth is much different than what you can actually prove on paper.
1: Which is going to impact that finish line in step one. So step one, determine the finish line. Step two, establish what the real value of your business is. What's step three?
0: All right, step three is we want to compare primary and backup paths. And so how do you want to exit the business, right? Do you want to sell it you know, to a family member? Do you want to give it to the kids? So we need to be able to flush this out, right? So if the primary idea around exiting the business is to be able to transfer the business to our kids, let's identify a path and what that looks like, right? But let's also have a backup plan. If that doesn't work, or if the children change their mind and say, I don't want to be in the business, then what's the plan then? Is it to be able to sell it to an employee? Is it to be able to, you know, work part-time in the business and let someone else kind of take it full-time? You know, this, again, needs to be flushed out. Have a plan. Have a backup plan when it comes to exiting your business.
1: And these things do require some brain power, so people need to spend some time thinking about it. That's step three. What's step four?
0: Step four is being able to separate ownership from leadership. A lot of times we think those are one and the same, and sometimes they can be, but sometimes they are not. So ownership and leadership, one person owns the business is not necessarily the person who runs the business. In many cases, the owners may hire a CEO or some kind of, let's say executive to run the business, and they just own the business. And so making sure that that's clearly defined, clearly understood as it relates to your business succession. Maybe you do want to keep ownership of the business and just bring in somebody to run the business. Just making sure that's understood. And if you intend to develop someone from a leadership perspective, do it early while you're still in the business so you can mentor them and they understand the ins and outs of the business so they can truly run it while you're gone if you intend to continue.
1: That's very ownership. Important if you're considering any level of transition to do that. I suspect you also should, if you mentioned getting them early, which means you should also develop them and make sure they're the right person.
0: That's right. Four and five run together. So developing and test that successor. So that person who's going to take over the business, you want to be able to work with them, mentor them, like I said, to be able to make sure they understand the ins and outs of the business. You know, as business owners, we keep a lot of stuff in our head. You know, how do I do this? How do I do that? When do I contact this customer? That stuff is not, you know, just automatically clearly understood for a person who's taking over the business. So all of that needs to be passed along to someone who's going to be in a leadership or ownership position after you. And so starting early allows you to be able to develop a successor, develop a mentorship so they can truly take over that business and be successful.
1: Indeed. And so much is relationship based. You've got to make sure those relationships move. What's step six?
0: All right. So we want to be able to fund the transfer and contingencies. What does that mean? We talked about developing a primary plan and a secondary plan. Well, how are we going to pay for it? Right. You know, because the whole thing is, you know, when we talk about business succession planning, is not leaving money on the table. If you are an owner and you want to retire, where is that money going to come from? Is it going to come from the business? Maybe you have extra operating income. Maybe they can give you a certain amount per month towards retirement. Do you have a buy-sell agreement in place? So if you exit the business not of your choice, be it through disability or death, is there some kind of policy in place to help pay for that? And so making sure these things are flushed out and understood as it relates to funding it. A lot of times we don't fund these plans. We kind of call that in financial planning, you know, failing to fund the plan. You might have a trust, you might have things set up, but if you don't have a mechanism in place to pay for it, then it's just all papers.
1: Two more. What's seven and eight?
0: All right. So we want to be able to make sure the company can operate without one person. We kind of touched on this already.
1: Yeah.
0: So making sure you got good people that work with you to make sure that your business can operate solely without you. If you go on vacation, does the whole business have to shut down?
1: Right.
0: Or can the ball keep rolling with you not being there? Training good people, having good systems in place, operating systems, have a playbook for how to operate the business. And continuity is so important in the absence of the owner.
1: Yeah, and the business can't shut down because you go on vacation, because your customers didn't go on vacation.
0: That's right.
1: And they're going to need what they need.
0: Somebody has to open the doors.
1: Indeed. What's the final thing?
0: All right. Last but not least, we want to make sure that we have our documents coordinated and our communication clear. And so all of these different pieces, you know, operating, playbook, a buy-sell agreement, a business succession plan, estate plan, beneficiaries, all of these different documents, they need to be coordinated, right? You can't have on one document, you know, the first child is the beneficiary, and then on the operating agreement, the youngest child taking over. All of these things need to be coordinated, or it's going to cause massive turmoil after you exit the business. So making sure you do a review of these plans, making sure everything is aligned, making sure everything is coordinated is extremely important as it relates to a smooth succession and exiting that business.
1: Perfect. What are we doing next week?
0: Next week, we are jumping into employee benefits.
1: Staying in the ownership space.
0: Staying in the ownership space. And, you know, this is kind of open enrollment time. I've been talking to people about open enrollment and looking at their benefits. So we're going to talk about understanding your employee benefits next week.
1: Indeed. So this is understanding, yes, and very important for everybody, no matter what. Look, folks, Kamini can be reached by phone or text at 630-575-5046, or you can go to the website, wvonwealthshow.com, fill out a contact card or complete discovery financial survey to get started today. 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Kamini?
0: Yeah, thank you, Rufus. I appreciate it. And I encourage business owners, you know, if you have not thought about these different issues, take the time out to make a plan. I love talking to business owners because a lot of times they haven't thought about these issues. And so I love being able to sit down with them to help them think about these and help them make a plan. That's why I'm here. Reach out to me.
1: Holla at your boy.
0: Holla at your boy.
1: 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Good to have you here on Tuesday. See you next week.
0: Thank you. See you next week,
1: all
0: sir.
1: All right, folks. Annette, as always, appreciate you and all your Tupac knowledge, bringing it up and bringing it in today. Titus, appreciate you keeping all these things together as well. Folks, as I always ask you, as you go through the course of the day, you will come across people who are dealing with things that you know absolutely nothing about. So please, be kind. Always. And with that, Annette, tell us what's in the headlines. And T-Dub, take us home.
2: 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On this Tuesday, September 1st, 2026, I'm Annette Flanoyan in the headlines. An hour from now, another candidate will announce their candidacy for mayor of Chicago. Zoe Ma says she's an independent progressive and will make an official announcement in Bronzeville at 10. FEMA is setting up shop in Gary, Indiana today to help qualified residents with assistance. And trouble for Southside Funeral Home grows. The city of Chicago is now suing the owners of Southside Chapel. The city is also looking to slap an $11,000 a day fine on them until all their violations are fixed. National news from the Black Information Network is next. 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
3: Six people were injured during the teardown of Ed Sheeran's concert at Detroit's Ford Field.
4: 2,000 brush between East Adams and East Malcolm for a forklift injury accident.
3: Officials say none of the injuries were life-threatening, but all six workers were taken to hospitals after being struck by equipment during the post-show loadout. Calls are mounting for Senatobia Police Chief Harold Vanderford to resign following allegations he used racial slurs in private text messages. Community activists are also demanding the release of video tied to the fatal Mississippi police shooting of Black 1-year-old Cohen Wiley, while city leaders remain divided over Vanderford's future. And Indianapolis Colts wide receiver Keenan Allen has been arrested on misdemeanor drunken driving charges. Police say Allen was taken into custody early Sunday in downtown Indianapolis, and the Colts say they're gathering more information about the incident. Get BIN News now on demand 24/7 on the iHeartRadio app. Now back to Terry McCready.
5: Dwayne Keefe D. Davis has been found guilty for the murder of Tupac Shakur. The verdict was read inside a Las Vegas courtroom yesterday.
6: We, the jury in the above entitled case, find the defendant Dwayne Keefe Davis as follows. Count one, murder with use of a deadly weapon. Guilty of first-degree murder with use of a deadly weapon.
5: Davis could face life behind bars. He's accused of orchestrating the 1996 killing near the Las Vegas Strip. He is the only person ever charged in the murder.
7: Their Navy is gone, their Air Force is gone, their surveillance equipment is almost entirely gone. That doesn't mean we won't smack him. We'll see what happens.
5: President Trump responding to reporters at the White House yesterday about his warning concerning a new U.S. strike. He says preventing Iran from having a nuclear weapon is the main focus and that the U.S. controls the Strait of Hormuz. Meanwhile, the U.S. military won't be sending troops or other personnel to polling places during the upcoming midterm elections. That word from General Dan Kane, the country's highest ranking military officer and chairman of the Joint Chiefs of Staff. He made the promise in a letter to Democratic Senator Alyssa Slotkin, who inquired about the role of the armed forces during the elections. Kane wrote, "Election administration and security remain the fundamental responsibility of state and local officials." The letter was obtained by NBC News. Federal law forbids the presence of U.S. troops at the polls unless force is necessary to repel armed enemies of the United States. This after President Trump told the New York Times back in January that he regretted not having sent in the U.S. military to seize voting machines after his defeat in 2020. A Honduran national living in Los Angeles has been arrested for illegally registering to vote. U.S. attorneys say Darwin Jonathan Rivera Flores of Winnetka filed a fraudulent voter registration claiming to be a U.S. citizen. There is no evidence that he voted in any election. Rivera was arrested Friday and faces two felonies. Rivera was born in Honduras and had previously been issued a misdemeanor citation for disrupting immigration law enforcement operations at a federal building. First Assistant U.S. Attorney Bill Staley said in a statement that the arrest is the first of many to come. According to prosecutors, Rivera could face up to 5 years in federal prison on each charge. Doing it alfresco 365, outdoor dining is allowed in New York City all year long after Mayor Zoran Mamdani signed the bill into law. He's expecting solid impacts by making outdoor dining a permanent feature of the Big Apple. Mamdani said previous regulations under Black former Mayor Eric Adams increased the cost for business owners since they had to build and then tear down their roadway dining structures by November. Under the new law, restaurants can maintain their structures through the winter. Stay informed, stay connected, and subscribe. Follow BIN News This Hour wherever you get your podcasts. I'm Terry McCready for the Black Information Network.
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0: someone else asked you in the interview, and I thought the answer was interesting because I think it speaks to you and your generation a lot. Someone said, where do you see Tupac 10 years from now? You said, hey, I just want to be alive. That's real for you.
1: That's so real. I made a metamorphosis. I'm a new person today because I used to strongly and honestly, I feel like I could represent my generation so much because I honestly did not care whether I lived or died. But now, I cannot die with people thinking I'm a rapist or a criminal. I can't leave until this is straight. You know, I'm not suicidal. I can't go until y'all really know what time it is. And then after that, boom, it's all over. And we can see, you know, how this shit fall. But that's how it is. And the reason being is because if I can't live free, if I can't live with the same respect as the next man, I don't want to be here. Because God has cursed me to see what life should be like. If God wanted me to be this person and be happy here, he wouldn't let me feel so oppressed. He wouldn't let me feel so trampled on. You know what I'm saying? He wouldn't let me think the things I think. So I feel like I'm doing God's work. You know what I'm saying? Just because I don't have nothing to pass around for people to put money in the bucket don't mean I ain't doing God's work. I feel like I'm doing God's work. You know what I'm saying? Because these ghetto kids ain't God's children. And I don't see no missionaries coming through there. You know what I'm saying? So I'm doing God's work. While Reverend Jackson do his up in the middle class and he go to the White House and have dinner and pray over the president, I'm up in the hood, you know what I'm saying, doing my work with my folks. And just because I don't live there don't mean I don't go there. I got to go there because I can't hang nowhere else.
2: 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We are up live on Facebook. 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I like to tell folk what to do. Now, listen, you heard Tupac. In that interview in the 90s, not only did he not live to see the next 10 years, he was assassinated. He was brutally gunned down on the strip right in Las Vegas. And the trial concluded just yesterday. We're going to talk about Tupac Shakur and all what he gifted to the world. But he said a few things. In Chicago, we know something about that. Seeing as though affectionately the late great Reverend Jesse Lewis Jackson Sr. considered this place home, right? But juxtapose, was he speaking actual factual? He said the hood is the only place I can go. I can't go hang nowhere else. I know a lot of folk that know something about that, right? You go where your comfort level is. As some of you all, you perpetrate, but it's all good. Wherever you feel that you belong. But the thing that captivated me was the curse and the blessing of being able to see. One of my favorite books is The Giver. I've loved that book since I was a child. And in the book of The Giver, I believe one of his greatest curses as well was the ability to see color. So the fact that Tupac at least lived long enough to understand a world without pain and suffering, oppression. Like he said, God would not have cursed him with the ability to feel those things. And the fact that he knew, and he said he's not leaving here until the record is straight. You know, I always teach my younger sister, my baby sister, what was taught to me, but the Bible teaches it best. It's life and death in that tongue. And in this trial results, what does it say to us? Here we are nearly 30 plus years later. 30 plus years later. Tupac's mother didn't live to see this. But what does it mean? So here's how I'm formulating the question of the day. Because I want to know, for those that have followed the trial, those that, I know some real Tupac fans, like legit. My girlfriend husband is one of them, Davi. Love him some Tupac. But anyway, the question of the day is this. Eliminating critically thinking Negroes from the earth does what to and for the black race? Think about it. For those that can critically think, because some folk liken themselves to be in the position, but then they're not necessarily critical thinkers. And I think oftentimes the word strategic is misused. to the point where folks think they're strategically doing something, can't implement nada, right? So a critical thinker is one that can really see the forest for the trees, can really superimpose themselves in all the shoes that are around the table and execute, but because there's only one of them, that they can multiply themselves to execute the vision. That is a strategic implementer, and a critical thinker is one that can really execute for the room. But in critical thought, not just in theory, but thought, I found Tupac to be a very deep thinker. And when you really listen to some of the lyrics, even if you indulge all of it, that is his truth, which was a lot of the realities of being Negro in America, Black in America, high poverty, crack infested, being a part of the great experiment, okay? And whether or not you can make it out. And the fact that he was able to get a taste of the other side. He, to me, sounds, of course, slightly different, but only a little different than Dr. King when he said he seen the mountaintop and he looked over on the other side. There are some folk that are so deep in thought, before they leave here, they tell you what they've peeped. And in that moment, could you hear them? So today I'm going to discuss the results of the March on Washington. Of course, the result of the trial of Tupac Shakur, the murder of Tupac Shakur. But I just want us to really begin to chew on. It's not that I'm comparing the two in any way, but their thought process, absolutely, because I can't deny them what they believe that they saw, and they shared it with the world. Have we indulged that? And then what do we think about the elimination of Negroes that can critically think? What has it done to and for our race? Now, some would say with the industry and the music and the direction of Tupac, his elimination was the best thing since sliced bread. And then some say, well, when he arrived and he realized the height of his messaging, that was also to our detriment. I'm sure we can point out many of Negroes that have met the same fate. A many. And he was a young man. I want us to think about that. 773-591-1690. What does the result of Tupac Shakur's murder trial mean for Black America today? And then what have we done since then, since he's been eliminated from this earth? You know, all you have left is remnants of him. And I'm going to play some clips that the brother was powerful, very poetic, rounded in his education, rose to become this acclaimed actor, I mean, talent out the wazoo. But he didn't even live to see 30. We'll be back after this break.
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0: And that's just the way it is. We are talking about Tupac Shakur. You know, when I think about Tupac, I can't imagine. Like you said, he just wanted to live to see another 10 years, but that was his reality. And in that clip, he did not live to see another 10 years, but he did overcome the challenges of the assassination of his name, but not his life. Let me make that very, very clear. In addition to that, you know, Tupac was exclusively raised by his mom, and he talks about that. And I have all kind of clips, right? But he rose to be like this superstar. He was born June 16th, 1971. He was murdered on September 13th of 1996. And, you know, when you think about him, some folks would say Machiavelli, Tupac, but Tupac Amor Shakur was definitely born in June of 16th, 1971. Sounds familiar, doesn't it? That's your president. These Geminis. Woo-wee. Something about him. But he was born in East Harlem, New York, and definitely was raised in a multitude of ways. But when he went to the West Coast, that's when he was introduced to acting and so much more, and the Jada Pinkett's of the world and all type of stuff that crossed paths. His pathway from the West Coast just blew up, you know, and from there on, it was something. But he was murdered when he was 25. Can't imagine that. But then when you look at today, 2026, I guess I could. Right. I guess I absolutely could. So I want to get to a clip that I have that I sent to you, Matt. Like I said, Tupac was a critical thinker at a very young age. So I really would love for folks to just humanize him in a way, because some of the most prophetic things that he said, he was a very young man. You ready? Let's play that clip.
1: I want to see the true picture. You know what I'm saying? I don't care if he feels uncomfortable. Because what about when I felt uncomfortable for 400 years? You know what I'm saying? Then now all of a sudden it's bad to talk about some real... Anytime somebody pulls a trigger or there's any kind of gunshot, everybody starts running for cover. But everybody's really doing all this shooting in the streets. You know what I'm saying? All this Iran-Contra stuff and that war, all that, that's violence to me. That's real violence. What we're talking about is fake violence. All this, what we're rapping, it happens in the streets, but us rapping about it is not the violence. And the movie about it is not the violence. You know what I'm saying? It's an adventure world that we are creating. Trying to get out, what we're doing is using our brain to get out of the ghetto any way we can. So we tell these stories, you know what I'm saying? And they tend to be violent because our world tends to be filled with violence.
0: I can relate to that. You know, I think that for those of us that use our brain as a tool to get out of the situation we're in, Black America knows something about that, especially Black women being the most educated in America. That is something. As a young man analyzing his situation of how he crawled out of poverty, narrating his story of violence, juxtaposed to the wars that were all around them. This is the same man that said, we got money for war, but we can't feed the poor. I need us to understand this was a young man that was living his truth. And yeah, it doesn't take away from the explicitness, the vulgarity, the this, the that. I got a clip of him at 17 talking about love. He was a poet. All right, a poet. Tupac was something. Some would call him a lover, right? A ladies' man. But yet and still, his analysis was spot on in terms of what is this calamity? What is this ultra reality for us that are Black surviving America juxtaposed to everybody else? And why is it so poverty ridden? Why is it so cruel, depressed, and oppressed? That's a young man begging the questions to the world. This is before social media. All they had was a microphone and some cassette tapes. And he went viral before the before that was a thing. Brenda got a baby, right? Like, this young man got these hits about real life situations. Okay? So I really want us to humanize, because I don't expect mainstream media to do that. The sensationalism is all they're going to do. But here on the TCS, compliments of WVON, of course, it is my job to humanize this young brother. And I am asking the question, when we're eliminated, especially those of us that are critical thinkers, X was a critical thinker. King was a critical thinker. Garvey was a critical thinker. The list goes on and on and on. What happens to us? I'm going to tell you. The March on Washington that transpired Friday. I want to hear from you all about it. I have some thoughts. Because when I had Reverend Al Sharpton on, he made it very clear he was tired. But he was re-energized when he heard from me and this listening audience. But we can only go so far, especially lugging the load. Tupac was 25 years old before he was eliminated from this earth. The list goes on and on. I just covered yesterday a mass shooting right here in the city of Chicago. The elimination of what he's saying has not stopped. And he left in 96. That was 30 years ago. It's 26. So I'm just asking you all to think about the impact. Not if he was here, because that's not real. I don't eat wish sandwiches. I don't like to hypothesize had he been here. But I am here to survive the impact of him no longer being here, as are you, as are many of leaders that have went on. 773-591-1690. When we come back, I'm going to play the verdict from the courtroom. You know, it is across all major networks and in every paper in America. But this was the same man that was braggadocious on a many a podcast telling the world he shot up Tupac. Why did it take so long for his family to receive justice? Although his mother didn't live, he is survived by family members. We'll be back after this break.
2: A hot and humid Tuesday in Chicago as temperatures climb into the 90s. Good morning, I'm Annette Flournoy, and here's what's happening. Another candidate has entered into the race for Chicago mayor. Zoe Ma is set to officially announce her candidacy at 10 this morning in Bronzeville. Ma is a community advocate and real estate developer. She says she's running as an independent progressive focused on equity and prosperity for all. Mayor Brandon Johnson has yet to announce whether he is seeking a second term. The election is in February. Well, dozens gathered at Malcolm X College yesterday to push for the reopening of two Chicago medical centers while their futures remain tied up in court. Perry Williams has more.
3: Community members attended a town hall meeting yesterday at Malcolm X College on Chicago's west side. The main focus was the shuttered West Suburban and Weiss hospitals.
4: A lot of the surrounding hospitals, they don't have the nurses. They don't have enough people in the emergency room to take care of the overflow of the people.
3: Resilience Health, the owner, has been in a court fight with the owner of the hospital properties over a deal that could allow the sale of the hospitals to Inside Health Systems. I'm Perry Williams.
2: A $15,000 reward is being offered for information leading to an arrest following a weekend shooting during a Robert Taylor Holmes reunion in Washington Park. A 35-year-old man was killed and 14 others wounded. Now, starting this afternoon, help is available for anyone affected by gun violence in Chicago. Community group Aclovist is offering help from 2 to 6 p.m. at 5401 South Wentworth. Now, folks can receive free trauma counseling, victims and survivor services, along with help with funeral and legal aid assistance. Well, a verdict has been reached in the Tupac Shakur case. The 30-year-old notorious case ends with a Las Vegas jury handing down a guilty verdict for Dwayne Davis.
5: We, the jury in the above entitled case, find the defendant, Dwayne Keith Davis, as follows. Count one, murder with use of a deadly weapon. Guilty of first-degree murder with use of a deadly weapon, dated this 31st date of August 2026.
2: The jury deliberated for less than 3 hours before the unanimous verdict was handed down. Prosecutors say Davis ordered the 1996 drive-by as revenge after the rap icon and his entourage beat up Davis's nephew. Now, although he did not pull the trigger, he admitted to murdering Tupac in statements and in a book. After the verdict, he blurted out,
6: "I'd like to have my stuff back, the computers, all the phones, everything.
5: Okay.
6: And I would like to appeal this matter."
5: Of course. There will be an appeal, but that happens after sentencing.
2: As you just heard, the 63-year-old is expected to appeal the verdict. Now, sentencing is set for October. That's a look at our news now on 1690 WVON. Traffic and weather up next. 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
2: Quite a few incidents happening on the roadways. We're going to start with the Ryan, which is a 25-minute trip from 95th Street into downtown. But you do want to look out for a crash. It is blocking the right lane there at 31st Street. If you're on the Bishop Ford and Tuskegee Airmen Memorial, you're looking at about a 19-minute trip into the Ryan. Usabo Lakeshore Drive, things are mellowing out quite a bit. You're down to just about 17 minutes from 67th Street to Jackson. You'll still hit the brakes right around Soldier Field, then stop and go as you make your way to Jackson. Hollywood to Monroe, down to a 17-minute trip. If you're on the Stevenson, you're looking at 50 minutes in from I-355 to DuSable Drive, outbound a 45-minute trip. The Eisenhower's still heavy and slow. Still almost an hour 10 from Thorndale to the Burns Circle. On the outbound side, that's a 50-minute trip. You do want to factor in an accident at Harlem. And the Kennedy, a 54-minute commute as you make your way in from O'Hare to downtown. Getting to the airport, a little better, down to 32 minutes. Taking a look at our weather. We're seeing a few clouds right now, but humid. The National Weather Service says we're headed toward a daytime high of 92, but there are some heat indexes to worry about or be concerned about. We're looking at a feel-like temperature of above 100 today. Right now, temperatures are climbing through the 80s. We're up to 82 at Midway. It's 82 in South Holland and 82 degrees here at the Talk of Chicago. 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You can catch Cougar action live on Vaughn TV this Saturday. 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That's a look at traffic and weather now. 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

0: David, a jury here in Las Vegas moments ago finding Dwayne Davis the only man ever charged in the 1996 murder of rap icon Tupac Shakur guilty of first-degree murder. The jury deliberated for only 3 hours after they were given the case this afternoon, the case hinging on whether jurors believed Dwayne Davis's own words over the 30 years. He had told police and even wrote a book he was involved in the murder of Tupac Shakur, but he then claimed that those were lies to sell his books and that he did not actually have any involvement in the murder. Now, testimony lasted a week and a half and centered on rap and gang culture in the 90s. Prosecutors saying Davis ordered the murder of Shakur because he was angry about his nephew getting beat up that night at a Las Vegas hotel. Now, next week marks 30 years since the murder of Shakur. And David, when Dwayne Davis is sentenced in October, he could get life in prison. David.
1: 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The time is 9:40, and we're talking about the verdict that came down yesterday and the murder of Tupac Shakur. And, you know, what is so captain obvious to me, the man that wrote a book, honestly, many interviews with him, like if Braggadocious had a picture next to the definition, he would be it. And literally, he is admittedly saying, I murdered him because he beat up my nephew after the fight. You know, it speaks to decisions. And this is not just a conversation exclusive to men, people, men and women, right? In terms of the causations, for every action, there's a reaction. And I'm sure, although Tupac talked about death a lot, he could not have foreseen that that would be the result of how he would leave this earth, right? And the discipline of keeping your hands to yourself, because Lord knows I be practicing, ooh, some sirs, especially as I age, amen? He has delivered me. But the point that I'm making, why did it take so damn long for this man? I mean, life behind bars, he has lived life. This is an old man. That man is about a B cup. He needed on a support bra when I really zoomed in on the screen. But he got to be, if not knocking at 60, early 60s. So what else is left? He has lived life on this side of the dirt. Why did it take so long? And what does justice look like for Black America? Tupac died a horrible death. Because he didn't die instantly. He died days later, fighting for his life.

0: floating of the autopsy. You know, we just have no filter in this day and age. You know, my goodness. But yet and still, and I've zoomed past that because I don't want that in my psyche. What do we think about this when we eliminate those that are critical thinkers? And for those that do not believe he was a critical thinker, you're welcome to spar with me on a Tuesday. But I want you to buckle up, Buttercup. Because at his age, I know some big old age folk that can't think the way that he thought. And that was in the 90s. And I am looking at 2026. And I laugh. Now, the older I get, I just laugh at folk that they put up a good effort. And they deserve an E. I laugh because there's nothing more you can do. I don't know if your cup runneth over with liquid or air, but there's nothing more you can do. I don't know if the elevator just stopped or just something just quit. I can't help you. But for those that want to elevate the conversation, I'm here for it. Tupac Shakur, at last, the one and only lone shooter, whether or not he was alone, I doubt it because somebody had to drive the vehicle. So the accessories that were involved of it, I believe one is dead, if not both. I think one was killed, and then the other person is deceased. I forget what happened to him. So the lone wolf that lived on Earth is now facing life behind bars. I'm just saying, is this justice? What does this mean for like hip hop? You know, there's like no real analysis, right? You know, BET is no longer our own. You don't have Tigger in the basement. Tigger whooping women in the basement now, wife or not. So you don't have Tigger in the basement. You don't have those that used to be the thought tanks of the underground. You just got a little podcast you can run to. But what becomes of this? I'm sure not looking for MTV, if that still exists, to weigh in. All you have is WVON. And I see you all in the chat. I need to raise up some of the comments. Yes, I'm still visually impaired. I bought some frames, but I'm just not quite sold. I think a big part of my personality is I tend to wear them in my frames. MC Robinson says, good morning, Brother Wall. I don't know what 63 means. Oh, the guy is 63. Yeah, him need on a support bra. Definitely. So, and I can't see the rest of the chat. Oh, no. But I want to play this other clip. Tupac has some really unique moments where he constantly weighed in on the politics. You know, for him to be a young man, I got big old age folk that try to weigh in on politics. It just don't quite land. Tupac was in his early 20s. Calling out all kind of folk, whether it was Reverend Jackson, the president, the wars, the this, the that. He never stopped putting up a good fight in terms of where he stood. Now, this interview transpired in 1995, and he was fascinating. You know, he even caught the attention of CNN, all the alphabets, ABC, NBC. He never stopped expressing himself and his opinions and views, which argumentatively one would say that is what made him controversial. I don't think so. I think that just made him more of a humanizing type figure that grew to a height unimaginable, especially when he made it on the big screen. To films that black culture could relate to. Matt, I just sent you another clip. Films that connected with black culture. Juice was one of them. Juice is an all-time staple in black households to this day. Now, as we age, are we removed from it? Possibly. I'm not sure, but I think it still has its relevance. And it still has some life lessons that are just very meaningful. Let me know when you're ready. Let's play it.
1: If you could get a message across to your critics, what would it be?
2: I'm not mad at you, and I understand what you're doing. But all I'm saying is, be fair. And if it was just our music, then let's just talk about the music. But how can they ban my records? And they're talking about I'm a gangster rapper. You can listen to my songs with Dear Mama and Shed So Many Tears and Keep Your Head Up. I find that to be very responsible lyrics.

0: more responsible even than some of these other groups who they're ignoring. You know, the rock groups, who I don't even want to get into a big, we get it bad, they don't, we're all musicians, but they even recognize that, it's just like the rappers will get too much power in terms of selling power and representation in the world, MTV, everywhere it was going, so they're going to cut it down. And instead of just snatching us away, they figure they'll cut down the topics we can talk about, but that won't make the things go away, you know.
1: 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We'll be back.
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3: It's Rufus Williams. 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
1: 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Now ask, who gets notified first? 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And if you weren't ready 90 seconds ago, you're 90 seconds closer.
0: This has been 90 seconds to stronger crisis communications for nonprofits. It's part of our Meeting the Moment feature powered by the Chicago Community Trust. 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
8: Traffic and weather now.
9: On the inbound side of the Ryan, that earlier accident that was blocking the left lane at 31st Street has been cleared. That's why your travel times are coming down. You're down to 28 minutes from 95th Street into downtown. Outbound things are in pretty good shape. The Bishop Ford, not too bad. We're seeing a minor delay as you approach the Stony Island Theater, then slow to the Ryan. Tuskegee Airmen Memorial moving along at the posted speed all the way in. You saw the Lakeshore Drive, things have quieted down quite a bit in both directions. If you're on the Stevenson, you're looking at 50 minutes in from I-355 to DuSable Drive, 50 traveling out. You still want to factor in that accident still blocking the center lane there at Cicero. If you're on the Eisenhower, much better. Down to 50 minutes from Thorndale to the Burns Circle. Outbound will take you 50 as well. Also, that accident in Harlem still there. And the Kennedy is shaping up. 42 minutes in from O'Hare to downtown, getting to the airport down to a 29-minute trip. Taking a look at our weather, the National Weather Service says we're looking at some pretty hot weather today and for the next couple days. Temperatures climbing into the 90s, 92 is our official high, but we're expected to see some feel-like temperatures that'll make it feel like above 100. Right now, we're looking at 83 degrees at Midway. It's 83 in South Holland and 83 degrees here at the Talk of Chicago. 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You can catch Cougar action live on Vaughn TV this Saturday. For the full schedule and ticket information, go to csu.edu. That's a look at traffic and weather now. 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
10: Can you imagine somebody having $32 million? $32 million, and this person has nothing, and you can sleep, you can still go to the movies about, I mean, and then these are the type of people that get humanitarian awards, millionaires. How can they be humanitarians by the fact that they're millionaires and there's so many poor people shows how unhumane they are? Can you imagine somebody
11: that shows how unhumane they are? He's begging the question. Now, this also is in 95, so he's 24 years young, Tupac Shakur. And he's begging the question of a millionaire. And how can you sleep with so many poor people in the world? Now, in real time, we've lived to see the richest man in the world starve the poorest children of the world. Right here in America, the entity with the biggest budget is defense. Defending us against immigrants, not weaponry, not war. Inland. Meanwhile, the fight for equity amongst our own public schools. Let's just look at Chicago public schools. Can't even be met and measured. But you have a billionaire heiress, show governor, who wouldn't even call a special assembly to get that together. And yet, looking at the chops for a third round, and many of you all will deliver and cannot and have not told me what has been delivered for Black Illinois. 24. Like he said, you all will tell me I'm a gangster rapper. And a lot of what I'm talking about ain't even real. It's just the ideal of surviving what you've created, the experiment of America. And you will tell me I got to be all I can be to go fight in an army. That's real. Killing and taking lives. Remember, I told you all, and I'll say it throughout the show, Tupac was a poet. You know, I think about that. So, yes, I'm determined to humanize this young blood because his life was cut down at 25. And just yesterday, his family was rendered somewhat of justice for a man that has been bragging for 3 decades that he gunned him down. Everybody knew this. I am still trying to figure out what's the underplay. 773-591-1690. Let's talk to Andre. Andre, talk to me. Welcome to WVON.
12: Hey, good morning to you, Miss Cleopatra.
11: Good morning.
12: Thank you for having me. Yes, I was listening to your commentary this morning. And it's really sad that what happened to Tupac, but it's also sad what happened to Biggie Smalls, too Big Papa. And I think these moments can be used for teachable moments about things because you mentioned Tupac, but here we have a case where people putting their hands on people has some very bad results. We can look at Carmelo Anthony. A white guy put his hand on Carmelo Anthony, lost his life. And then Tupac was in the club and got into it with these people here, with the guy's nephew, and then he come back and killed them. Then after that, it was another retaliation with Biggie. So if we're going to teach our kids anything, Tupac's music was good, but These teachable moments is very necessary in our community that we're living in right now. Kids have to be learned to mind your business. Don't put your hands on people. And try not to be about that life, because if you're about that life, it's consequences that come with being about those type of life. Yeah. And that's not to take nothing away from from Tupac or his mother, Asada Shakur. It doesn't take anything away from them because things happen. But when you're in certain places and you're into that rap music, these things happen. It happened to Puff Daddy. Puff Daddy pulled a pistol out in a club and got into some trouble in there with Jennifer Lopez. So I just want to say that, you know, let these be teachable moments to our children. That's my point. Let these be teachable moments to the children.
11: Absolutely. I mean, children, big old age adults, too. I got this clip where Tupac admittedly says when he left the fight, he walked out like he was 10 feet tall. You know, so something about barbarianism. And I'm going to do a show on that. When you're literally riled up by somebody beating the crap out of each other, how does that make you feel? Because he left out of there and he beat the crap out of somebody. And for that, he lost his life. We'll be back after this break.
9: A hot and sticky Tuesday in Chicago as temperatures climb into the 90s. On the September 1st, 2026, I'm Annette Flournoy, and in the headlines, President Trump took to social media this morning to chime in on last weekend's shootings in Chicago that took the lives of three people and left 41 injured. In an early morning post on Truth Social, Trump says that he's waiting on a call from either the governor or the mayor of Chicago. Meanwhile, Trump will be in Chicago later this month to attend the President's Cup PGA golf tour. Today, Governor Jay Pritzker said that he neither is wanted or needed here. And at this hour, another candidate is announcing their candidacy for mayor of Chicago. Zoe Ma says she's an independent progressive and is making her official announcement at this hour in Bronzeville. National news from the Black Information Network is next on Chicago's only urban talk radio station, 1690 AM WVON, Berwyn, Chicago. It's 10:01.
13: Six people were injured during the teardown of Ed Sheeran's concert at Detroit's Ford Field.
14: 2,000 brush between East Adams and East Malcolm for a forklift injury accident.
13: Officials say none of the injuries were life-threatening, but all six workers were taken to hospitals after being struck by equipment during the post-show loadout. Calls are mounting for Senatobia Police Chief Harold Vanderford to resign following allegations he used racial slurs in private text messages. Community activists are also demanding the release of video tied to the fatal Mississippi police shooting of Black 1-year-old Cohen Wiley, while city leaders remain divided over Vanderford's future. And Indianapolis Colts wide receiver Keenan Allen has been arrested on misdemeanor drunken driving charges. Police say Allen was taken into custody early Sunday in downtown Indianapolis, and the Colts say they're gathering more information about the incident. Get BIN News now on demand 24/7 on the iHeartRadio app. Now back to Terry McCready.
15: Dwayne Keefe D. Davis has been found guilty for the murder of Tupac Shakur. The verdict was read inside a Las Vegas courtroom yesterday.
16: We, the jury in the above entitled case, find the defendant Dwayne Keefe Davis as follows. Count one, murder with use of a deadly weapon. Guilty of first degree murder with use of a deadly weapon.
15: Davis could face life behind bars. He's accused of orchestrating the 1996 killing near the Las Vegas Strip. He is the only person ever charged in the murder.
17: Their Navy is gone. Their Air Force is gone. Their surveillance equipment is almost entirely gone. That doesn't mean we won't smack them. We'll see what happens.
15: President Trump responding to reporters at the White House yesterday about his warning concerning a new U.S. strike. He says preventing Iran from having a nuclear weapon is the main focus and that the U.S. controls the Strait of Hormuz. Meanwhile, the U.S. military won't be sending troops or other personnel to polling places during the upcoming midterm elections. That word from General Dan Kane, the country's highest ranking military officer and chairman of the Joint Chiefs of Staff. He made the promise in a letter to Democratic Senator Alyssa Slotkin, who inquired about the role of the armed forces during the elections. Kane wrote, "Election administration and security remain the fundamental responsibility of state and local officials." The letter was obtained by NBC News. Federal law forbids the presence of U.S. troops at the polls unless force is necessary to repel armed enemies of the United States. This after President Trump told the New York Times back in January that he regrets regretted not having sent in the U.S. military to seize voting machines after his defeat in 2020. A Honduran national living in Los Angeles has been arrested for illegally registering to vote. U.S. attorneys say Darwin Jonathan Rivera Flores of Winnetka filed a fraudulent voter registration claiming to be a U.S. citizen. There is no evidence that he voted in any election. Rivera was arrested Friday and faces two felonies. Rivera was born in Honduras and had previously been issued a misdemeanor citation for disrupting immigration law enforcement operations at a federal building. First Assistant U.S. Attorney Bill Asaley said in a statement that the arrest is the first of many to come. According to prosecutors, Rivera could face up to 5 years in federal prison on each charge. Doing an alfresco 365, outdoor dining is allowed in New York City all year long after Mayor Zoran Mamdani signed the bill into law. He's expecting solid impacts by making outdoor dining a permanent feature of the Big Apple. Mamdani said previous regulations under Black former Mayor Eric Adams increased the cost for business owners since they had to build and then tear down their roadway dining structures by November. Under the new law, restaurants can maintain their structures through the winter. Stay informed, stay connected, and subscribe. Follow BIN News This Hour wherever you get your podcasts. I'm Terry McCree for the Black Information Network.
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8: 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Now hear his spirited conversation on the Talk of Chicago. 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
9: We're looking at a new accident on the inbound side of the Ryan right before the Stevenson Expressway. Luckily, not affecting your travel time just yet. Still looking at a 19-minute trip from 95th Street into downtown. How about things are pretty quiet? Things have quieted down quite a bit as well along the Bishop Ford and Tuskegee Airmen Memorial. As you move along to Sauble Lakeshore Drive for now, you'll move along at the post of speed each way. The Stevenson down to 45 minutes in from I-355 to DuSable Drive. Outbound on the Stevenson still dealing with that earlier crash there at Cicero, that outbound trip of 45 minutes. The inbound side of the Eisenhower, 50 in from Thorndale to the Burns Circle on the outbound side, still seeing that accident there at Harlem. Looking at a 50-minute trip traveling out. And things are shaping up nicely along the Kennedy, down to 33 minutes in from O'Hare to downtown. The trip to the airport, much better. You're down to a 28-minute trip there. Taking a look at our weather, we're seeing some of the clouds begin to roll out. It's pretty hot and humid and sticky today. The National Weather Service says we're looking at a daytime high of around 92, but with a feel-like temperature of above 100. The National Weather Service also says that there's a heat advisory in effect for much of our region. Temperatures continuing to climb through the 80s. We're up to 84 at O'Hare, is 84 in Woodlawn, and 84 degrees here at the Talk of Chicago. 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You can catch Cougar Nation action live on Bond TV this Saturday. For their full schedule and ticket information, go to csu.edu. That's a look at traffic and weather now. I'm Ineff Lernoy on the Talk of Chicago, 1690 WVON.
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0: Well, oh, I hope I don't get in trouble, but school is, I think that we got so caught up in school being a tradition that we stopped using it as a learning tool, which it should be. Like, up to this day, I mean, school should be, I think there should be a different curriculum in each and every, like, neighborhood, you know? Because I'm going to Tamapai High, and I'm learning about the basics, but they're not basic for me, you know? And it's like, they're not, to get us ready for today's world, they're not, that's not helping. It's just what they took, so it's what we're gonna take, you know? And that's why the streets have taught me. And but school is really important, reading, writing, arithmetic. But I think after you learn reading, writing, arithmetic, that's it. But what they tend to do is teach you reading, writing, arithmetic, then teach you reading, writing, arithmetic again, then again, then again, just making it harder and harder, just so, to keep you busy. And that's where I think they messed up. There should be a class on drugs. It should be a class on sex education, a real sex education class, not just pictures and diaphragms and unlogical terms and things like that. There should be a drug class. There should be sex education. There should be a class on scams. There should be a class on religious cults. There should be a class on police brutality. There should be a class on apartheid. There should be a class on racism in America. There should be a class on why people are hungry, but they're not. Their class is on gym. Physical education. Let's learn volleyball, because one day we're gonna, you know, it's their class is like algebra, where I've yet to go to a store and said, can I have x y plus 2 and give my y change back, thank you. You know, I think you could let me out. I've lived alone by myself, and the things that helped me were the things that I learned from my mother and from the streets. And reading has helped me. I mean, school has taught me reading, which is, I love reading, writing, and arithmetic. That's it. Like foreign languages, I think they're important, but I don't think it should be required. Because actually, they should be teaching you English and then teaching you how to understand double talk, politicians' double talk.
1: 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It's a turbulent Tuesday on the Cleopatra Show. The time is 10:13. We are up live on Facebook. Be sure to like and subscribe to the show. Drop your comments. Give us a call, 773-591-1690. That was a young Tupac Shakur, 17. He said there should be classes on double talk. Again, I see big old age adults where the whole conversation just picked up and went over. And it ain't never coming back. Imagine a world that he's talking about where we prefer to have class on volleyball. He's right. There should be classes on scamming. You know why? Because we are literally still trying to educate our elders, let alone youngins, how not to get caught up in the rapture. See, there's book smarts and then there's street smarts. Have you pulled up at the store and used algebra? He is saying the quiet parts out loud at 17. 8 years later, he would be deceased. But at 17, this is, his mind was absolutely beautiful. I will give him that. Elevated thought. I meet adults every day that can't think that way. And can't humble themselves to even find that way. Because it's not the way for them to walk in this life. But it was his. And those are the things that you don't hear about Tupac. You know, you hear the gangster rap. You see Thug Life tatted across his chest, in his stomach. And the rest is history. And he's been in a pine box ever since. And that's garbage, right? Out there, there is some deep thought about this young king that was a threat. He begged the question, how do we have money for wars but we can't feed the poor? Why is that acceptable? And how do you sleep at night? Even in this moment in time, the commander in sleep, brother, praises your 401k than to talk about how you can't live from day to day. Stop me when I'm lying. Rewind the tape. Tupac wasn't the only one with bars. I got bars all day. And it's absolutely true because I also have receipts. So at 17, if he could think like that, a world where we're talking about real life skills, because that's what he's referring to, applied in everyday lessons, complementing the three R's, reading, writing, and arithmetic, will we be more advanced? I would say yes. But all of that is subjected to be picked up outside of the classroom. At what point in time? At your expense. Whether it's your life, your assets, you know, all of the vulnerabilities that wait and lurk because you were never taught. I agree with him on the double talk scenario. Folks have been hoodwinked by no means. 77 million Americans supported this commander in sleep. All because he said on day one he would bring down the price of eggs. Groceries would be affordable. He spoke to everybody and their needs, and he has yet to deliver. He said that we would never go into war. We've been in war for X amount of days, and there's no way out. On top of no ammunition. I'm here to make it make sense. So if folks could understand the political arena and the double talk associated, like that 17-year-old Tupac is saying, would we be able to have our demands met, Black America? Absolutely. You would be able to detect the smoke and mirrors. That's what that child, that 17-year-old Tupac is saying. That's a class that he would show up for. And I'm here to agree with Tupac. I would have too. So I just find it fascinating that just yesterday we arrived to the conclusion of who shot Tupac, even though the shooter has been saying it since day one for more than 30 years. We just arrived. This happened all of yesterday. Does it fascinate you all, right? Why do you care? I'm just here to ask the question, and eliminating critical thinkers, specifically the Negro thinker, from the face of the earth, what does it do for and to Black America? That's all I'm asking. Because I think when you really hear to who he was, and even as he grew older, just a little bit, he began to atone in a special way, as he was very grateful for life and his evolution at a very young age. So I just find him to be very fascinating of, in that short run of life that he did have, the steps, the monumental steps that he took, and how he is looked at globally. The phone lines are yours, 773-591-1690. I see James is on the live line. Let's talk to James. Okay. I'm going to take a quick break. We'll be back after this.
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10: 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WVON, traffic and weather now.
12: We're looking at several accidents, starting with the inbound side of the Ryan. Now, that earlier crash on the inbound side right there at the Stevenson Expressway has been cleared. However, there's a report of a new accident. It's at 47th Street. Luckily, it's off to the right shoulder. If you're on the Eisenhower right now, the Veterans Tollway, two left lanes right there are blocked due to an accident. And also, on the west side, there's a crash at the intersection of Jackson and Costner. Taking a look at our weather, we're seeing a mix of clouds and sunshine, mostly clouds right now. The National Weather Service says pretty hot and sticky today for the remainder of the day as temperatures climb near 92. We're towards the mid-80s right now. We're looking at 84 at Midway, still 84 in Woodlawn, and 84 degrees here at the Talk of Chicago. 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WVON is the proud media partner to the Cougars' inaugural season. You can watch Cougar Action live on Bond TV this Saturday. 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Well, that's a look at traffic and weather now. 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

0: And we are back. The time is 10:24. And guess what, guys? It's a Turbulent Tuesday on the Cleopatra Show. And buckle up, because we in the 90s. We in the 90s with an icon of all icons, and that's Tupac Shakur. And yesterday, justice, was it delivered or was it served? Whatever it is, Tupac is never coming back. He was murdered in 1996 in September on the Las Vegas Strip, gunned down. He died a few days later. And ever since then, who shot Tupac? And the shooter has always talked. He loves to talk. He's in a number of interviews. I refuse to give him airtime. But I am curious as to why it took so long. 3 decades. Why? In the grander scheme of things, what happens when we eliminate critical thinkers, critical black thinkers from the earth? What does it do for and to the black race? Phone lines are yours, 773-591-1690. I apologize, James, but I can take you now. Welcome to WVON.
1: Good morning, Queen. How are you doing?
0: I'm in good spirits.
1: Everybody seems to forget Tupac's most political album was his first album, Tupacalypse Now. The track that always stands up in my mind is Words of Wisdom. That's one of his best political tracks that he's actually made. And it runs down everything. He talks about the hypocrisy of America, how we're being undereducated, and these schools, like you said earlier, all our best brightest are gone because they're speaking truth to power. They can't, the establishment can't have that. If we get some smart Negroes, we in trouble. They've always said that. That what they tell Malcolm X, that's too much power for one black man to have.
0: Mm-hmm.
1: So once we wake up, or quote unquote woke, that's why Donald Trump is standing on the woke mentality and everything like this. Yep, Tupac, everybody recognized Tupac after he was shot at the studio going to see Big. That's when his whole attitude on life changed, and he, like you said, moved to the West Coast and became that. But before that, his first two albums, and when he was along with Digital Underground, he was speaking positive. He was empowering people, empowering the kids. But everybody thinks of Tupac as, like you said, the Machiavellis and all that. So I don't know what it is. They say, you know, good people are not entertaining. Bad is always entertaining, because you never know what you're going to get.
0: So, no, I agree with you. I think that there's something there. The sensationalism, the attraction. But to your point, the brother been prophetic since he was a boy. I can go back to some of his poetry that was out of this world at his age, and the elevation of where we're at today. In Gangsta Life, he would have been 55, according to Brother Wall. You know, he was beyond the pale, and he doesn't get a lot of, it's not about credit, the due diligence of his prophetic thought. And that's what I want to elevate today. Good call, James. Good call. I think we need to continue to revisit this, because the industry, and I am looking at the hip hop industry, music itself, is deliberately uplifting foolishness. Foolishness. I listen to some of the songs. Now, one of the young girls, they got a song just about scamming. And then Tupac did say you need to have a class about that. But, you know, this is the evolution of where we're at. You know, what you can rob out of somebody. The Bible says you steal, you'll kill. If you came to kill, you're here to destroy. So just the fact that that is the music that the industry is uplifting. Now, you hear Tupac push back on the fact that, you know, they say I'm a gangster rapper, despite the songs that I know have positive lyrics to it. So I agree with that, Young King. I think that there's something there, you know, and I'm determined for us to continue to revisit this. Now, listen, guys, Raymond, I see you on the live line and I see you all in the chat. When we come back, speaking of language, there has been a linguistic attack on black elected officials that are rising stars, whether it be the Democratic Party, the Progressive Wing, whatever category you are, political leadership, and the troll that continues to spit these epithets into the internet is Laura Loomer. But this one, she loves to talk about being a ghetto, B-I-T-C-H. And I find her to be belligerently ignorant, because what I know the ghetto to be is a place. It's a slum. It's not a thing. It's not a person. And it's not within a person. But yet she spews it and she gets a grand audience and a pat on the head from the commander in sleep. When we come back, I got a sister that is colder than ice. She's beautiful and poised, well-written, well-read, and well-dressed. And she serves as the state representative, Angie Nixon, but she's running for senator in Florida. And I guess she got the Floridian shook, and they ought to be paying attention to state representative Angie Nixon, because she is standing firm, born straight out of Jacksonville, Florida, and she's going to hang out on the TCS with me. More when we return.
2: Hot and sticky today as temperatures climb into the 90s. Good morning. I'm Anna Flournoy, and here's what's happening. Another candidate has entered into the race for Chicago mayor. At this hour, Zoe Ma is officially announcing her candidacy in Bronzeville. Now, Ma is a community advocate and real estate developer. She says she's running as an independent progressive focused on equity and prosperity for all. Mayor Brandon Johnson has yet to announce whether he is seeking a second term. The election is this February. Well, FEMA is setting up shop in Gary, Indiana today to help qualified residents with assistance. The agency says more than $500,000 has been given out to applicants, as thousands more are expected to apply. Today, FEMA's intake center is in Gary at the United Steelworks Local Union 1014. They'll be there through Thursday. On Friday, they head over to Munster. Also, Queen Bee is offering a helping hand. Beyonce's Be Good Foundation is donating $200,000 to Gary for storm relief. Now, the funds will go to City Life Center and Angel by Nature. Both organizations are on the ground in Gary. Well, trouble for Southside Funeral Home grows. The city of Chicago is now suing the owners of Southside Chapel. Last month, inspectors found 56 decomposing bodies in several rooms, including a bathroom. According to reports, the suit accuses the owners of several code violations, including having dangerous, hazardous, and unsanitary conditions. It also mentions a foul odor coming from the building. The city is also asking for an $11,000 a day fine until all the violations are fixed. A $15,000 reward is being offered for information leading to an arrest following a weekend shooting during a Robert Taylor Holmes reunion in Washington Park. Perry Williams has more.
3: The crime happened Saturday night. Community advocates such as Pastor Sandy Norman are urging those responsible to end the violence.
4: And I want to really speak to the shooters. You know, what you're doing is wrong. You know, you don't get a pass to kill people and to go into these large gatherings shooting innocent people.
3: The mass shooting was denounced by Governor Pritzker and Mayor Johnson. A total of 41 people were shot and 3 killed over the weekend in Chicago. I'm Perry Williams.
2: And starting this afternoon, help is available for anyone affected by gun violence in Chicago. Community group Aclavist is offering help from 2 to 6 p.m. at 5401 South Wentworth. Now, folks can receive free trauma counseling, victims and survivor services, along with help with funeral and legal aid assistance. Well, a verdict has been reached in the Tupac Shakur case. The 30-year-old notorious case ends with a Las Vegas jury handing down a guilty verdict for Dwayne Davis.
5: We, the jury in the above entitled case, find the defendant Dwayne Keith Davis as follows. Count 1, murder with use of a deadly weapon. guilty of first-degree murder with use of a deadly weapon, dated this 31st day of August 2026.
2: The jury deliberated for less than 3 hours before the unanimous verdict was handed down. Prosecutors say Davis ordered the 1996 drive-by as revenge after the rap icon and his entourage beat up Davis's nephew. Although he did not pull the trigger, he admitted to murdering Tupac in statements and in a book. After the verdict, he blurted out,
6: "I'd like to have my stuff back, the computers, all the phones, everything.
5: Okay.
6: And I would like to appeal this matter."
5: Of course. There will be an appeal, but that happens after sentencing.
2: Now, the sentencing for the 63-year-old is set for October. That's a look at our news now on 1690 WVON. Traffic and weather up next. WV News Time, 1035.
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2: We're tracking a new crash, this one on the inbound side of the Bishop Ford at 159th Street. Luckily, it has been pushed over to the right shoulder. Also, revisiting what's happening on the west side, where Central Avenue remains shut down in both directions from North Avenue to Bloomingdale. That's due to some earlier police activity following a crash there. Now, the CTA is still rerouting the number 85 buses from earlier this morning. Taking a look at our weather, we're seeing periods of clouds. The National Weather Service says we're looking at a pretty humid day. We can feel how sticky it is as temperatures climb through to 92. Also, we're looking at a heat index of over 100 today. The National Weather Service says a heat advisory is in effect for much of the region. Right now, we're looking at 85 degrees at Midway. It's 85 in Matteson and 85 here at the Talk of Chicago. 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WVON is the proud member, partner, media partner, that is, to the Cougars inaugural season. You can catch Cougar Nation action live on Vaughn TV this Saturday. For the full schedule and ticket information, go to csu.edu. That's a look at traffic and weather now. I'm Ineff Lanois on the Talk of Chicago, 1690 WVON.
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0: And we are back. You're listening to A Turbulent Tuesday on the Cleopatra Show. And listen, guys, I have an amazing woman that is trailblazing in Florida right now, so much so she's captivated the world's attention. And we are here to give her a lifting audience because Angie Nixon is not for play. She is for show. And she is showing up strong, 56% of the vote. And she has outfoxed the fox. And right now she got a bigot running around her, a racist troll. And we don't play that here on the TCS. And we don't play when folks use certain language about our people. And right now, she's being patted on the head with the commander in sleep when he lets her off the leash to attack black women. And I am not having that. And on the live line with us via StreamYard is State Representative Angie Nixon coming out of Florida. She's born and raised in Jacksonville, Florida, but she's running for United States Senate. And we are happy to have you. Welcome to the Cleopatra Show.
1: Thank you so much for having me.
0: Absolutely. When I heard that dog whistle, I said, well, let's go catch this dog, y'all. But yeah, I couldn't catch the troll, so I definitely had to roll up on you, honey. How are you feeling? How are you?
1: I'm feeling better. Yesterday, I had a moment because I couldn't say what I wanted to say to that woman because folks would call me an angry black woman. But it gets demoralizing and frustrating after a while when you keep having to just take being called out your name, take being called ignorant and uneducated and dumb, and it's dehumanizing. And so I had a moment yesterday, but I'm good. I'm excited to continually be on the campaign trail and letting folks know that they just had their attack dog, you know, come for me and these other strong black women because they wanted a distraction from their failed policies and a distraction from the fact that my opponent stole $10 million from medically needy children and low-income children for their health care and actually rerouted it into some political committees to defeat ballot initiatives that would have helped improve our health and safety here in the state of Florida. And so we're gonna keep fighting so we let folks know that we can actually change the trajectory of our country if they vote for me.
0: And I believe in that, and I believe in you. I've been following your campaign. I do love national politics, and you poo FDR, but you gonna step up on him and then some, because strong social safety nets is where it's at. And I believe in real time, we have lived to see the foundation of his blueprint be eviscerated. But you are piecemealing it back together with a better plan. Am I correct?
1: Exactly. Really working towards that, trying to make sure that folks have access to quality health care, that no one's dying because they can't afford it or going bankrupt because they can't afford the health care. Really working to ensure that people have a roof over

0: and work their exploitive jobs and make them more money.
1: And let's talk about that, because you've been called everything but a child of God. And yet and still I hear heaven when I hear you speak about the hell that people are living through.
0: Yeah.
1: And you have not deciphered between whether or not you are Republican human, an independent human, a white human, a black human, a brown human. You have really been for all. And yet, when I say everything but a child of God, a socialist is the new dirty word, a communist, ghetto, Lord and behold, the B word, as though, you know, these dog whistles, this vitriol, these racist tropes that are spewing these epithets at you, and still you rise. Talk about, you know, focusing, channeling your energy, because yesterday was emotional for you. I did see the interview with Don Lemon, and he, you know, he Lemon with me. I want to say lemon so bad, but I gotta treat him like he fancy. And I was emotional for you, because you know, at some point, when is enough enough? And I feel like there is no cap. It's really as bad as our campaign finance reform desired. There's no filters. There's no cap. You know, how do you focus? How are you rechanneling when you are thinking about everyone and being attacked by everyone?
0: Yeah. I focus because I know what it's like, and I've experienced struggling. I was a single mom for 12 years. And so I just know that, and I've been in the belly of the beast in the Florida legislature, which has to be the most hostile state legislature in the country. And a lot of the horrible, cruel bills that happen that are passed in our legislature, they travel across to other states and to other state legislatures, and they're now becoming federalized. And I see and I know how they have continually tried to create culture wars and hate and division among different community groups so that they can pass these very cruel and harmful, devastating bills. And so I always work to bring it back. I always work to bring it back. And then also, you know, I am a former union organizer. I'm a community organizer. I know the importance of community pressure, people power. Organized people will beat big money each and every day. We just have to get the people organized. And so I've witnessed firsthand our ability to defeat bad policies or to get lawmakers to change their tune when the people became more educated about what was happening and got mobilized and galvanized and pushed back and got loud. And so that's why I keep redirecting to the fact that Donald Trump they like to call us communists, but this guy just took over oil from a country, the country of Venezuela, and they are selling the oil, right? And putting that money into America and putting that money into these corporations, right? Like that is the definition of communism, right?
1: I would go so far, Representative, and just to say the quiet parts out loud, sound like a colonizer to me.
0: Listen, straight up colonizer. You know, we have a storied past with colonization from our country, and also knowing that, like, he's cozying up to the leader of North Korea. And my opponent, Ashley Moody, is holding his water. She's rubber stamping each and everything that this man has done.
1: So in this criminal cabal, because that's what this is, mm-hmm. It's a criminal cabal. Yep. I have up right now Laura Loomer, and remind me of that movie. I ain't going to even go there. But, you know, I see the injections. I see the cosmetics. I see the desire of just to get a touch, the hem of your garment, Black Queen. I see it. And yes, she done fell so short of the glory. But to call you out your name, a ghetto, you know what? I mean, why is that always the dog whistle for Black women? Like, what? You know, as I opened up for my listening audience, I've been around the world. I've seen ghettos. It is a place. It is a slum. Why is that the choice of verbiage? And why does that get clickbait? What do you think?
0: I mean, it's always great to call us uneducated and to call us dogs. They take our passion and our

0: determination as a negative if it's not helping them in any shape or form, any way, shape or form. And so, I mean, that's their go-to, but you know, that's also our strength as well. And so we just got to keep it up and not let us, we don't need to worry about what it is that they say and what they call us. It's what we answer to.
1: I'm trying to tell you, you're going to answer to Senator November 3rd. I can't wait to clock that T. You hear me? You're going to answer the senator. Sure as my name is Cleopatra. When we come back, out of all folks that came to your rescue, you know, I don't know what the spirit is doing to MTG, but Marjorie Taylor Greene, you know, let me tell you about what God will do and how he will bring you to clarity and to your knees if need be. When we come back, State Representative Angie Nixon is hanging out on the TCS and Marjorie Taylor Greene stepped up to duke it out with that dog, Laura Loomer. And the chains is off, and so is them leashes. And we just sitting back. We going to watch. We got to watch the build and burn, y'all, but we can watch this cat fight. Meow. We'll be back when we come back after this break.
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0: And we are back. It's a Turbulent Tuesday on the Cleopatra Show. The time is 10:53, and who's hanging out with me is State Representative Angie Nixon. And guess what, y'all? After November 3rd, we're going to call her Senator. But right now, she is running to the hills, and she got a lot of support. And despite the epithets and the ignorant with an E, Lauren Loomer, I can call you all kind of things, but the FCC won't let me be, so I'm going to be cool right now. She loves to blow this whistle about the ghetto and uneducated and this and that. And when they let her off the leash, and I am talking about the commander in sleep, your president, Donald John Trump, this is how she attacks black women. But who came to, I don't even know if this is the rescue, just to the right side of humanity, decency, who showed up for the question of integrity was Marjorie Taylor Greene. Did that surprise you, State Representative Nixon?
1: I was absolutely shocked because, I mean, you know, Marjorie Taylor Greene has said some very offensive and racist remarks before, but I also know that she's beefing with Laura Loomer, and I believe it seems as though she is trying to create some type of third party outside of the Republican Party with Massey and some other gentleman. And I mean, this was for her to interject herself into the conversation and to try to garner more support from probably some black people who felt neglected by the Democratic Party and the Republican Party. But, you know, it's not going to work. I appreciate that. One act of doing the right thing does not make up for all the ills that you have done in the past. You still got to keep, you got to do a little bit more than that. And so I was really shocked that she spoke up for me.
0: Well, I'm shocked. I am intrigued slightly, but tempered, of course, because what's the underplay, as you were saying, for the overlay? You know, it seemed like the rejected caucus, those that were kicked out or stood for something. And I, you know, her posture has not been bendable with Rape Island, and where, you know, your president loved to kick it at, and those that were affiliated with raping and abusing children. She's had a strong posture for that as well. But, you know, what can we do as black women when it comes to this troll, this trope? Of course, the number one thing for me is to ensure that not only are we going to clock that T for you to be senator November 3rd, so that's the first thing we can do, but the fact that this sycophant runs rampant without a leash or a muzzle troubles me. And as black women, we are known to shut it down. So I think about, A, the elevation of you, the shutdown of it, and just the posture we take moving forward, because this is becoming a theme. I couldn't read any more of the comments. I looked for your campaign to turn that into an opportunity to fuel it. So I stand by for that. But in 2026, this is where we're at. So what are the marching orders?
1: So the marching orders are for us to get organized. First Lady Michelle Obama said, when they go low, we go high. I'm telling us to actually get loud, to get loud and push back and call things out, but also redirect people to where they're trying to distract us from. But I would say organize. We are the heroes we've been waiting for. We can't expect people to save us. We have to get into this fight ourselves. We need to be running for offices. We need to be working on campaigns. We need to be organizing, not just being activists, but organizing. There is literally a guy in the White House saying things like he wants to make America great again and he wants to return us back to the good old days. Y'all know the good old days were never good enough for all of us. And so they're really trying to return us back to the worst chapters of our history. And they're murdering and slaughtering members in our community on the street with cameras while they're masked in the form of ICE. But granted, we already have been experiencing this with sanctioned police violence anyway in our communities, but it's getting worse. And so we can't keep quiet and act as though that's normal. Right now in this moment, silence is complicity. And so we have to get people registered to vote, get them out to vote, also holding elected officials accountable. But we have to get organized. When throughout history of this world, this entire globe, the only way people have been able to stop dictators from being in control is by mobilizing outside and also having some folks on the inside that were calling things out and pushing the envelope, right? And so we have to have a very aggressive inside-out strategy. So I would tell people to join organizations that are actively doing things on the ground, not just organizations that are doing stuff socially, but actually like doing things on the ground, building out plans to get people registered, to get people going to council meetings, going to meetings in the state house to speak out and all the things. We need protests. We need amplification. We need people to get loud. But now also just in this very moment, it would be great to have an unapologetic Black woman who's speaking up for everyone in the U.S. Senate. And so I'm asking people to donate their time, volunteer on my People Power campaign. Also donate their talent, whatever it is that they're good at, loan it to the campaign, as well as donate their treasure. We need some money. Yes, I was out fundraised 18-1 in the primary, but we need money this go round. I can still do with less, but we still need money. And so asking folks to donate, and you can go to my website at AngieNixon.com, AngieNixon.com, and follow me on social media, Angie for Florida. But continue to amplify who I am, amplify other strong Black women. And folks, we need more Black women running for office as well.
0: I thank God for you. I'm looking at your website, and Lord knows the operative side of my brain is so excited. I'm so excited to hear that you got up 10. I don't care how many times you got up, even if it was 9. You got up 10, so she's not done, guys. Check her out at AngieNixon.com. This is what we can do from Chicago. We can phone bank, and we can write postcards. And look at me. I'm already running your apparatus from the Midwest. Bottom line is I want this sister in, and I want you to blow the whistle right back from the Senate floor. How about that?
1: Exactly, exactly. Thank you so much.
0: Absolutely. I want you to make today a better day. Yesterday was my son's 5th birthday, so when I saw you all emotional, I was already emotional because he 5 and you crying. And I said, oh, no, we got to do something about this, but we will. From Chicago, we are sending you nothing but love for you not only to save your state, because your state is devastated, but to raise awareness across America. And you look good in that Senate seat, and we see that, and we're going to help you get there.
1: Thank you so much. I really appreciate it.
0: Absolutely. All right, guys, I'm going to let her go because she got to keep running. And we're going to run on over to the website and check her out and support this sister because she believes in uplifting everybody. But she is saying, Black women, wherever you are, run for something. We'll be back after this break.
2: Hot, sticky, and humid as temperatures climb into the 90s. On this Tuesday, September 1st, 2026, I'm Annette Flournoy, and in the headlines, Queen Bee is offering a helping hand to folks in Gary, Indiana, affected by power outages and recent storms. Beyoncé is donating $200,000 through her Be Good Foundation. President Trump took to social media this morning to chime in on last weekend's shootings in Chicago that took the lives of 3 people and left 41 injured. He said the city will die if the federal government is not invited to help. Well, Trump will be in the Chicago area later this month for a PGA golf tournament. Now, in a press release today, Governor Pritzker said Trump is neither wanted here nor needed here. National news from the Black Information Network is next on Chicago's original social media platform, 1690 AM WVON, Berwyn, Chicago. It's 11:02.
3: Six people were injured during the teardown of Ed Sheeran's concert at Detroit's Ford Field.
4: 2,000 brush between East Adams and East Malcolm for a forklift injury accident.
3: Officials say none of the injuries were life-threatening, but all 6 workers were taken to hospitals after being struck by equipment during the post-show loadout. Calls are mounting for Senatobia Police Chief Harold Vanderford to resign following allegations he used racial slurs in private text messages. Community activists are also demanding the release of video tied to the fatal Mississippi police shooting of Black 1-year-old Cohen Wiley, while city leaders remain divided over Vanderford's future. And Indianapolis Colts wide receiver Keenan Allen has been arrested on misdemeanor drunken driving charges. Police say Allen was taken into custody early Sunday in downtown Indianapolis, and the Colts say they're gathering more information about the incident. Get BIN News now on demand 24/7 on the iHeartRadio app. Now back to Terry McCready.
5: Dwayne Keefe D. Davis has been found guilty for the murder of Tupac Shakur. The verdict was read inside a Las Vegas courtroom yesterday.
6: We, the jury in the above entitled case, find the defendant Dwayne Keefe Davis as follows. Count one, murder with use of a deadly weapon. Guilty of first-degree murder with use of a deadly weapon.
5: Davis could face life behind bars. He's accused of orchestrating the 1996 killing near the Las Vegas Strip. He is the only person ever charged in the murder.
7: Their Navy is gone, their Air Force is gone, their surveillance equipment is almost entirely gone. That doesn't mean we won't smack them. We'll see what happens.
5: President Trump responding to reporters at the White House yesterday about his warning concerning a new U.S. strike. He says preventing Iran from having a nuclear weapon is the main focus and that the U.S. controls the Strait of Hormuz. Meanwhile, the U.S. military won't be sending troops or other personnel to polling places during the upcoming midterm elections. That word from General Dan Kane, the country's highest ranking military officer and chairman of the Joint Chiefs of Staff. He made the promise in a letter to Democratic Senator Alyssa Slotkin, who inquired about the role of the armed forces during the elections. Kane wrote, "Election administration and security remain the fundamental responsibility of state and local officials." The letter was obtained by NBC News. Federal law forbids the presence of U.S. troops at the polls unless force is necessary to repel armed enemies of the United States. This after President Trump told the New York Times back in January that he regretted not having sent in the U.S. military to seize voting machines after his defeat in 2020. A Honduran national living in Los Angeles has been arrested for illegally registering to vote. U.S. attorneys say Darwin Jonathan Rivera Flores of Winnetka filed a fraudulent voter registration claiming to be a U.S. citizen. There is no evidence that he voted in any election. Rivera was arrested Friday and faces two felonies. Rivera was born in Honduras and had previously been issued a misdemeanor citation for disrupting immigration law enforcement operations at a federal building. First Assistant U.S. Attorney Bill Staley said in a statement that the arrest is the first of many to come. According to prosecutors, Rivera could face up to 5 years in federal prison on each charge. Doing it al fresco, 365, outdoor dining is allowed in New York City all year long after Mayor Zoran Mamdani signed the bill into law. He's expecting solid impacts by making outdoor dining a permanent feature of the Big Apple. Mamdani said previous regulations under Black former Mayor Eric Adams increased the cost for business owners since they had to build and then tear down their roadway dining structures by November. Under the new law, restaurants can maintain their structures through the winter. Stay informed, stay connected, and subscribe. Follow BIN News This Hour wherever you get your podcasts. I'm Terry McCready for the Black Information Network.
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0: My whole life has been turned around. I lost every job. I lost everything, every opportunity. I can't get buy cars, can't get rent, can't get none of that. But I'm still a survivor, you know, I'm still coming to court, still smiling, still signing autographs. But soon I'm going to go crazy, you know what I'm saying? And it's up to the world, you know, America eats its babies. No matter what y'all think about me, I'm still your child, you know what I'm saying? You can't just turn me off.
1: America eats its babies. 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The time is 11:10. I want to thank State Representative Angie Nixon from Florida. I thank God for her. May he cover, keep her enshrined in all his love and grace. Despite that troll, that trope, Laura Loomer, she wants to use the epithets ghetto, B-I-T-C-H, woo, woo, woo, woo. I have so many clips, the injections of what she liked to look like. See, these lips I was born with naturally. She got them stretched wide and far. You ain't Jesus. And it don't look good on you. Right? And all of the injections that I saw on her face, she doesn't love herself. You could not have you abuse your own self like that. So to come for this woman with these dog whistles and Marjorie Taylor Greene come to the rescue, oh, let them cats fight. But meanwhile, run your race. I want you all to run on over to AngieNixon.com. Check this sister out. Uplift her. Give to her. Support her. Help her. We need more black people in the United States Senate. That's a non-negotiable. But this strong sister? Oh, can I sleep a little better at night? Amen. Oh, can Florida find its way? Absolutely. So, for what it's worth, as I watched her with Don Lemon yesterday, and then I hear on the TCS today, every day is God's gift for a better day. I thank God for. Now we're going to get back to our Tupac segment. That was Tupac testifying how America eats its babies. And I'm testifying in 2026, devour the children of the world. I'm getting my emotions together for this segment about Palestinian children that are just being discarded. The richest men in the world is killing the poorest children of the world. So it's just not America, but is at the direction of America. And it's undeniable. It is. And that was Tupac 30 plus years ago. I need us to critically hear what I'm saying to you all. The phone lines are yours. 773-591-1690. Let's talk to Raymond. Raymond, talk to me. Welcome to WVON.
2: Thank you for taking my call from Washington, D.C. First, I want to say, let's support Angie Nixon. It takes money to get elected. And we have to get behind the black folks, especially our sisters that's running for office. And you can tell she's getting close to the victory of getting that seat because the haters are coming out in droves. That's when you know you're getting close because they're hating on you more. She's going to get it. And I'm donating to her. And I want all of us black folks, especially the ones that call this station, to support this sister in Florida because she needs your dollars. It takes money to get elected.
1: Amen. You got me there. What else?
2: Now, the next subject is the reason why Davis, it took so long for him to get prosecuted is because he was a DEA informant. He was a snitch. And he made an agreement with them, and he thought he was untouchable. So he went out and tried to capitalize on his making that agreement of being a snitcher, telling where drugs were at among the gang members to avoid from him going to jail. And he thought that meant he was untouchable. So when he started going on the interview circuit and writing that memoir when the next prosecutor came in to Las Vegas in that county where Tupac was murdered, he said, I'm going to use his words to prosecute him. But he thought by there being no physical evidence, especially, and he bragged about it. He said, everybody who was with me when that happened, they are dead. Mm-hmm. So they can't prove that I was physically in Las Vegas. They can't find the white Cadillac that I was in. There is no handgun. So he was shot. So then he tried to backtrack during trial. Oh, my client is known to embellish the truth. He was just trying to sell a book. It's too late. Your mouth got you where you're at. Now deal with the consequences. And that's it's the bottom line and why it took so long. Because he thought that the deal I made with the DEA, that would immune me from anything I say. And the prosecutors at the time, up until now, they did not really care if Tupac murder got solved. But it took a brother who was bold enough to say, I'm a prosecutor. This brother for what he did, especially since he's bragging about it. And that's what I want to say.
1: Now, you are spot on. Good call. I mean, absolutely. Like I said, if braggadocious, if we were just to use just pictures to define it, it would be his photo, right? And ultimately, I couldn't remember everybody, but he's right. Everybody that was riding is deceased. And that's the best way to keep a secret. Unless you like to talk. That is the way to blow it up. I'm going to tell you something. Raymond is spot on. And what a fool he is, was, and stands to be. And he's going to die an old man in a cage as a result of his decisions to take that man's life. He's going to die in a cage. Everybody that was with him that night no longer walked the earth. Had he shut up the remainder of his time on earth, he may have been free. But because he liked to talk, he broke his own rule of trying to keep a horrible secret contained. When we come back, I see Renee is on the live line and I see you all in the chat. Meanwhile, I did drop State Representative Angie Nixon's website. If you want to check out and learn more about her senatorial bid, this woman is popping with fish grease. But I'm trying to tell you, that dog that they sent after her, Laura Loomer, who looked like a dog with all of that cosmetic workup, is coming for her. And Raymond is right. If she wasn't worth the attention, they wouldn't sick the dog on her. But them two cats fighting now. And all I'm saying is run, Angie, run. We'll be back after this break.
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4: 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This is Gary Harris. That's right, the real G Money. 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This is Gary Harris.
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11: We're revisiting what's happening on the west side. The Central remains shut down in both directions still. From North Avenue to Bloomingdale Avenue, it's been shut down most of the morning, since early morning. Apparently, there was a police investigation earlier due to an accident there. We're looking at the number 85 street bus still being rerouted. Taking a look at our weather. Right now, temperatures continue to climb through the 80s. The National Weather Service says we're headed to a daytime high of around 92, with a heat advisory in effect for much of our area. Right now, we're up to 89 at Midway. It's 89 at Rainbow Beach and 89 degrees here at the Talk of Chicago. 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That's a look at traffic and weather now. 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

0: you knew who killed Tupac, would you tell the police?
1: Absolutely not.
0: Why not?
1: Because it's not my job. I don't get paid to solve homicides. I don't get paid to tell people.
2: If the authorities want to question me and talk to me, I'll never talk to the police. If it's anybody who wouldn't say anything, who know to keep their mouth shut and don't believe in the snitches and the rats, they'll be shit, baby.
3: Ooh, listen, guys. If there was one person that just made me nervous, and I don't know what it is, it's Suge Knight, right? And it ain't because he a big old dude, right? Big cuddly bear. It's the dark side of Suge, right? That Death Row Records was real. Are you listening to The Cleopatra Show? It's a Turbulent Tuesday. Buckle up, Buttercup. We've been covering the trial of the murder of Tupac Shakur that forever changed the years thereafter, 1996. And a murder that left only one witness alive today. And that witness done talked so much in his activity and involvement, he got himself prosecuted. That's right, he is staring down the rest of his life behind bars. And he will die an old man in a cage. That's just the bottom line. And that verdict was rendered yesterday in Las Vegas. As a result, I'm asking you all, what happens when you eliminate a Negro that can think? Critically, I played some clips to humanize Tupac, the young man that he was. His life was cut down at 25 years young. And the evolution of him is wild to me. But what he was discussing was so thought-provocative and provoking that it labeled him a gangster rapper, a threat to society. So much more his short life here on earth. The phone lines are yours. 773-591-1690. Does Suge not make you uncomfortable? He definitely makes me uncomfortable. But he was rooted in principle. He never told who shot Tupac. Would you? You know, I'm curious because folks do and say a lot of things, but a lot of folk that sing like canaries. But what does that mean today? Suge was definitely not going. Let's talk to Renee. Renee, talk to me. Welcome to WVON.
4: Hello, and thanks for taking my call. First of all, regarding Angie Nixon, she's my type of person, my type of politician. She's intelligent, insightful, and she's a fighter for the people, just like my Mayor Johnson. So I've already donated to her campaign more than once, Cleopatra. But I'm wondering what kind of support she's going to get from the Democratic Party, because I even saw Bakari Sellers, you know, one of their mouthpieces, the podcaster on Native Son. He said that the Democrats shouldn't put money into Florida, that they should put it into South Carolina, which makes me wonder, who is he working for still? For AIPAC, maybe, or the big corporations? But hopefully we can overcome that by helping this sister to get elected to the most powerful, one of the most powerful government bodies that we have, the powerful Senate. So I heard her talk about all these billionaire corporations not paying any federal taxes. We need her there in the Senate so that she can help change those laws. So we have to help her get there. The Senate does so much that affects our lives, like funding genocide in Gaza, like funding an illegal war, like not stopping Trump from usurping their power and going and attacking countries like Venezuela and Cuba, where they're killing the people and you hardly hear anything about what's going on in Cuba. If you look at Legacy TV, I'm glad you touched on that subject. And, you know, the Senate, they pass laws about corporations and what they can and cannot do. When we have powerful people running our government, maybe we can stop corporations who make money off of all this horrible negative music that makes our young people hate each other and hate themselves. And I think that's connected with Tupac. They didn't want him in a business to have an independent label where they could put out their own kind of music and not have to say what people told them to put into their songs, like so many other rappers have said has happened to them and that they've done.
3: No, I appreciate it. Good call.
4: Thanks.
3: Stellar call. Let's talk to Randy. Forgive me, Randy. I see you on the live line. Welcome to WVON.
5: Well, thank you. Good morning, John. And thank you very much. Appreciate that. I have much respect for Brother Tupac. I'm glad you played those tapes of him. He was an extremely bright young man, and it was just unfortunate, you know, what happened to him. And I was concerned about Suge Knight. But Suge also, I think, kind of said some things online, and he and him getting knocked out. I saw a photo of some guy who got into an argument with and knocked Suge out. But I want to let you know that Tupac, is basically the son of Afeni Shakur, right? Check out Jasmine's guidebook about Afeni Shakur, the mother of Tupac, right? Tupac was a target of COINTELPRO, FBI's COINTELPRO program also. As a matter of fact, this was covered in Covert Action Information Bulletin magazine. It's a magazine that was published back in the late 70s, early 80s, up until about 15 years ago. You can go online and still read various articles by Covert Action Quarterly Magazine. Covert Action Information Bulletin, I'm sorry, but Covert Action Quarterly Magazine now. But it talked about how Tupac was trying to perform, was managing different groups, and that there were certain people who were opposed to him doing that because they wanted to control him. And so so what happened was they had people around him who had intelligence connections as well to connect it to law enforcement. So him and Biggie were both targets of FBI's COINTELPRO, the intelligence community's COINTELPRO counterintelligence program, and they wanted both of them neutralized, and they wanted to pit them against each other. And then the people who have their catalogs, Biggie's catalog as well as Tupac's catalog and his music, to still maintain control of their music. And Suge Knight was also a part of it, as you know, because I saw a documentary film by a British filmmaker, documentarian, more than 10 years ago, where this guy had uncovered who was involved in assassination, and he was afraid. And this was they shown this film at the Black Harvest Film Festival a number of years ago. And so I think it's important that people pay attention to these young artists like they're around, you know, around Tupac's age that are conscious and aware, and keep an eye on them. You know, you have artists like Chance Rapp and others and stuff who are also very conscious. So we have to keep an eye on our young artists and stuff like that and protect them. But Tupac was a dynamic young man, and like I said, he was targeted by the FBI as well as also Biggie Small, and we have to keep our eye on the FBI's counterintelligence program because it never ended. COINTELPRO is still alive and well.
3: All right. Right on, black man. Listen, when we come back, we're going to continue the conversation. Speaking of COINTELPRO, Randy, I love this one. You are familiar with flock cameras? Anybody know what flock cameras are? If not, you're going to learn today. Class is definitely in session. We'll be back after this break.
6: A hot and sticky Tuesday in Chicago as temperatures make their way into the 90s. Good morning. I'm Annette Flournoy, and here's what's happening. FEMA is setting up shop in Gary, Indiana today to help qualified residents with hundreds of thousands of dollars in assistance. WVON's Kayla Patton has more.
7: Northwest Indiana has been on the path of recovery, and there is still a lot of work to be done, especially in Gary. Indiana Governor Mike Braun held a news conference Monday with FEMA Administrator Cameron Hamilton and Gary Mayor Eddie Melton on what the plan of relief is moving forward. This comes after thousands of residents were without power for weeks due to the storms that occurred in early August. FEMA representatives will be providing residents with federal assistance and connecting them with available aid in Gary before moving to Munster, Indiana this weekend. FEMA officials said that more than $500,000 has been distributed in funding to applicants and that more than 20,000 people have applied for assistance. More funding is expected to pour in. Kayla Patton, Our News Now, 1690 WVON.
6: And Queen Bee is offering up a helping hand to folks in Gary, Indiana. Beyonce is donating $200,000 through her Be Good Foundation. Well, another candidate has entered into the race for Chicago mayor. Zoe Ma is officially announcing her candidacy in Bronzeville today. Ma is a community advocate and real estate developer. She says she's running as an independent progressive focused on equity and prosperity for all, as well as for property tax reform. Mayor Brandon Johnson has yet to announce whether he will seek a second term. The election is this February. Well, dozens gathered at Malcolm X College to push for the reopening of two Chicago medical centers while their futures remain tied up in court. Perry Williams has more. We'll provide that story later. Meanwhile, a verdict has been reached in the 30-year-old Tupac Shakur murder case. Now Monday, a Las Vegas jury handed down a guilty verdict for Dwayne Davis.
8: We, the jury in the above entitled case, find the defendant Dwayne Keith Davis as follows. Count one, murder with use of a deadly weapon. Guilty of first degree murder with use of a deadly weapon, dated this 31st date of August 2026.
6: Now, the jury deliberated for less than 3 hours before the unanimous verdict was handed in. Tupac's family members were in the courtroom. His sister cried and hugged the prosecutors. Prosecutors say Davis ordered the 1996 drive-by as revenge after the rap icon and his entourage beat up Davis's nephew. Although he did not pull the trigger, he admitted to ordering the murder of the rap legend in published statements and in his book. After the verdict, he blurted out,
9: "I'd like to have my stuff back. The computers, all the phones, everything.
8: Okay.
9: And I would like to appeal this matter."
8: Of course. There will be an appeal, but that happens after sentencing.
6: Now, sentencing for the 63-year-old is suspected in October. And legendary singer Lionel Richie is back in the hospital. He was taken to the hospital in St. Louis after performing over the weekend. According to reports, the legend checked himself in. TMZ is also reporting this morning that sources say that the singer is expected to be discharged sometime today. Well, that's a look at our news now on 1690 WVON. Traffic and weather up next. WVON News Time, 1134.
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6: Now, based on the roadways, this is a perfect time of day to run your errands. You're looking at light traffic along the Ryan, the Bishop Ford, and Tuskegee Airmen Memorial, all moving along at the posted speed. Things are also nice and quiet along DuSabo Lakeshore Drive each way. As you make your way along the Stevenson, no problems or delays to report from I-355 to DuSabo Drive and back again. The Eisenhower, though, still just about a 50-minute trip in from Borndale to the Burn Circle outbound, just about 40. And things have shaped up nicely along the Kennedy, just a 21-minute trip in from O'Hare to downtown. Getting to the airport will take you 24 minutes. Taking a look at our weather, the National Weather Service says, we're looking at some extreme heat today and for the next day or so. We're under a heat advisory is in effect in our region pretty much throughout the day. The National Weather Service says we're headed toward a daytime high of around 92. Temperatures are expected to mellow out into the mid-70s, 76 for our low tonight. Right now, we're still steady at 89 degrees at Midway. It's 89 at Rainbow Beach and 89 degrees here at the Talk of Chicago. 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Well, that's a look at traffic and weather now. 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
17: So we're in downtown Minneapolis where hundreds of people have come out to protest against Flock.
18: F*** Flock cameras, bro. I hate those things.
17: Biggest faces of this protest calls himself No Mark. He says he's a masked vigilante who's saving the country from Flock.
19: Flock license plate cameras use AI to track vehicles. Private companies and cities contract with the company, and police say they use its national database to find stolen cars and missing people. But dozens of officers are now accused of misusing the data. Cops have been arrested and charged with accessing the database to stalk former romantic partners. One officer arrested this week is accused of using his access to track a woman he shares a child with more than 2,000 times, stalking and harassing her. In videos that have gotten millions of views, Nomark destroys the cameras, making him a hero to a growing following angry over surveillance.
18: Let's go, let's go.
3: And we are back. It's a Turbulent Tuesday on the Cleopatra Show. The time is 11:39. And you heard them, Flock cameras. They are AI powered, that are license plate readers, and they are joined up with data centers across the country. And look, guys, these cameras are concentrated, long ago, go figure, in communities that already face the heaviest police presence. And the wrongful stops that are made, searches and arrests they generate, fall predominantly on Black and brown drivers, with lack of transparency or recourse. On the live line to enlighten us about Flock cameras is Leah Frazier, Director of Digital Justice Initiative at the Lawyers Committee for Civil Rights Under Law. Leah can speak to the civil rights stakes of the mass surveillance. So this freaked me out, right? But I quietly think, is that a drone? What is that floating around, right? So now my paranoia kind of kicks in, but Ms. Frazier, you're going to help tempo that if you can, if you will. Welcome to the Cleopatra Show.
20: Hi, and thanks for having me.
3: Absolutely. Flock camera. Where did the name Flock come from?
20: I think that it has to do with the fact that the cameras are in clusters and there are so many. That would be my guess, although I'm not 100% sure why the company came up with that name.
3: And then when we talk about the company, who exactly is the company or companies that are the benefactors of Flock cameras, and why now? Who authorized this, and why are they heavily surveying and already heavily saturated communities, both Black and brown?
20: So in terms of the company, it's a company called Flock Safety, and this isn't the only company that provides this type of technology. There are a lot of companies that are competing so that they can provide police officers and law enforcement with AI-driven tools to police community. So Flock certainly isn't the only one. In terms of who authorized it, a lot of it comes down to what our state and local governments are doing. They're the ones who enter into the contracts with Flock, like the police department or the state or county or city allow the cameras to be deployed and to be present on the highways and roads that people are traveling just as they go about their daily business.
3: No, I appreciate that. And to hear the abuse already from within the bureaucracies that have access to it, are you surprised? And I am talking about the state police and others that are misusing this database system already in this Genesis rollout.
20: It does not surprise me in the least. I think that we all know that our history is rife with abuses by law enforcement of various tools. And so this is AI-driven surveillance. And so it's just the next iteration of policing. And so we can expect the abuses that have historically occurred to occur through this technology that allows people to be surveilled pretty much 24/7 as they're driving on our roads and highways.
3: And the why I hear is because of folks that go missing, which is a big deal, particularly in the already heavily surveillance communities. But beyond that, what is their why on paper? What is their reasoning for keeping us under the watchful eye of Big Brother?
20: I don't know that there is a particularly good reason for that. I think that in general,

0: problem is that we don't know exactly where they are. There are some groups that have tried to map where flock cameras are, but there are a lot of state and local governments that don't behave with transparency in terms of telling people who live in their areas where the cameras are, or that the cameras are even up and operating. But in general, it's a nationwide phenomenon.
1: That is frightening. And who authorized this? Is this state to state? Is this federal? Is this local municipality? Where's the authorization coming from?
0: I think it comes from all of those places. There are police departments that have entered into contracts with Flock, so their officers can search the Flock databases. And then there are the authorities that are responsible for permitting those cameras to be put on highways. And so responsibility falls on a lot of different government authorities. And then there's also the issue of funding. The money to pay for that obviously has to come from somewhere. And so some of that money comes from the federal government. Some of it comes out of state budgets. And so it's really a broad mix of government authorities that are responsible for flock cameras being deployed.
1: Well, there. Let me ask you this. How old are flock cameras, technically?
0: Flock cameras have been around for years. It's not something new. What is new is the public outcry about flock as the abuses and the dangers of the cameras are becoming more and more visible.
1: Understood. And allegedly, flock cameras are saying that they can be a part of recidivism and or reporting on the crimes that they've helped to solve. What does that look like? And where?
0: In terms of instances where flock has contributed to apprehending people or finding people?
1: Correct.
0: I think the broader question here is that, or the broader issue is that there might always be some benefit from extra surveillance. There might be people who are apprehended. There might be people who are found. But that all comes at a price of being watched around the clock. And it also comes with a price of these police abuses and misuses that we've been seeing more recently. And so the big question isn't necessarily how many crimes were solved, but it's like overall a cost benefit analysis as to how much of our freedoms we want to sacrifice and how much more we want to burden black and brown communities with extra surveillance at the cost of safety.
1: Understood. So when we come back, I'm going to take a quick break, but when we come back, for those that are trying to process flock cameras, what would be the ramifications? It seems as though this legislation is going to be state to state, a rebuke from municipality to police spending and et cetera. But the Fraternal Order of Police operates in its own capacity and it has its own budget. And so does the state police. So in what ways and mechanisms can civilians fight back due to the invasion of our privacy or our right to live? I think this infringes upon something, but what is that something? I would like for you to expound upon that when we come back, and then the measures that are at our recourse to fight back. More when we return. We have Leah Frazier on the live line with us. We'll be back.
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3: Still no changes in your travel times. Everything is shaping up to be moving smoothly on all fronts. Outbound and inbound Kennedy, it's down to 20 minutes. On the Stevenson, it's also 23 minutes. Inbound Stevenson outbound, looking at 26 minutes. So it is a good time to go outside and do your errands. Taking a look at our weather, it is sunny and warm with a daytime high of 92 and a heat advisory for our region. Very much a change from some of the weather that we have been facing this summer. Tonight, it will be a low in the 70s, and currently temperatures are holding at 89 degrees at Midway, 89 in Lawndale, and 89 here at the Talk of Chicago. 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That's a look at traffic and weather now. I'm Kayla Patton on the Talk of Chicago, 1690 WVON.
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4: It's just me against the world.
5: And we are back. The time is 11:51. It's a turbulent Tuesday on the Cleopatra Show. And I have on the live line Leah Frazier, who is educating us about flock cameras. Flock cameras are rolling in clusters, and they are surveilling us, whether we know it or not, whether you signed up for it or not. Unauthorized flock searches is what they're being called. And Leah's the director of the Digital Justice Initiative at the Lawyers Committee for Civil Rights Under Law. And, you know, Leah, I'm asking, what's the recourse here, right? Does it look from municipality, extra local to state, to county? Clearly, I believe if it was federal, there would be a yes, yes, and yes. But, you know, what are our options to fight back?
6: There are a lot of options to fight back. I think a lot of it is letting your elected officials know that this is an area of serious concern. And then there's also a matter of showing up at your city council meetings and letting your voice be heard that way, calling, emailing, and communicating, and also becoming engaged with groups on the ground who are trying to fight back against this type of technology and this over-surveillance. And the important thing to know is that these tactics are effective. I know that we're told to be engaged and to speak out on a lot of things, but there's a tremendous amount of momentum right now surrounding these automated license plate readers and surveillance in general. And so there have been some states that have recently put restrictions in place on whether or not flock cameras can be put on state highways or funded by state funds. There was also an instance where a local police department canceled its contract with Flock because of concerns about abuse. And so these tactics are effective and they work. And really, it just comes down to being engaged and being loud about it and making people with power know that, again, there are grave concerns.
5: That is true. And then for those that want flock out, how successful have they been? Do you know of any states that have been successful thus far?
6: Actually, just today, Florida banned the use of flock cameras on its state highways. So that's a very timely example of how effective this advocacy can be. So a lot of it involves really bringing to light what the abuses and misuses and danger are. There was also the situation in Tempe where the local police canceled its contract with Flock. So there are definite examples of how this has been successful.
5: Well, please keep us out. Let me ask you this before I let you go. Is Flock here in Illinois?
6: I believe that it is. I think that the cameras are operating nationwide. So it's become an issue that's affected people across the country.
5: Well, I hope you stay all over this beat like sprinkles, because I'm concerned. I may not knew if it was Flock, but I definitely knew it wasn't a bird. It was too tiny to be a plane, and it looked like it was a drone to me. One night I was on a stroll, and I said, well, I don't know, but it did kind of freak me out. So listen, guys, if your paranoia kicks in and you see something hovering and or you're driving, hey, just maybe a flock camera. Folks are recognizing it. Research it, look it up, and familiarize yourself and give an opinion about it. Share with your elected representative and inquire whether or not it's here definitively in Illinois or whether or not we want flock out. Thank you so much, Leah Frazier, for stopping by the Cleopatra Show. Oh, is Leah gone? Leah, are you there? Well, she's gone, but we know how to reach her. Meanwhile, back on the ranch, I got a couple things I want to share with you all that I want you all to check out. I heard that the Root Crew was headed on to South Carolina. That's right, WVON is on the road again. And this time we are taking off to Charleston, South Carolina, October 8th through the 12th. 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Check that out. In addition to clicking, listen, Vaughn TV is popping like fish grease, and you don't want to miss it. So be sure to keep up with Vaughn TV, guys. It's on your Amazon Plus, Apple Fire, all of that good stuff, or Vaughn.TV. Last but not least, you hear it in the broadcast. The Chicago State Cougars are off to a great start. They are the NCAA Division I football team that has launched their historic inaugural season. And this Saturday, September 5th at CSU, they are taking on the Tennessee Martins. And this opportunity will be broadcasted with Vaughn TV because we are the exclusive media partners and here at WVON of the Chicago football team. And this game airs exclusively on Vaughn TV. Watch every historic making moment this Saturday at 6 p.m. Vaughn.TV. Cougar National, tune in to the Cougar National, Cougar Nation. 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I look forward to that opportunity. 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Good food, good travel, good music. 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I want to thank State Representative Angie Nixon for coming on to hang out with me. That is a groundbreaking story. That is big tea that we are pouring up on the TCS. And that sister being trolled by that dog, Laura Loomer, is no easy feat. But one thing about it, you can call her everything you want on after she is called Senator. because I do feel very confident. I very seldom weigh in on races, but I pay attention to that race. Florida is going through a transformation ever since. Your commander, Sleep, has called that his residence, even though he vote by mail, that you all are willing to allow him to eradicate. But yet and still, she is still rising to be the cream of the crop. So we have to support that sister. So please scoot on over to AngieNixon.com and check her out and uplift her. We need to be a part of that senatorial campaign. I'm definitely going to make a call. Once I leave here, I do what I do. Bottom line is, how can I help? How can I support another sister that wants to serve in the United States Senate? That means the world to me and ought to mean the world to you. Because anytime we're being trolled by an individual of the Caucasian race that chooses to use epithets to define somebody shows me a lot about their intellect and intelligence and the lack thereof. So all we can do is fight back, not with words, but with money and with the opportunity to help and to send a message and secure our fate. And Angie Nix is off to a great start. And in our conversation about Tupac Shakur, you know, check that king out. Even though he was slain at an early age, he left some prophetic words and works, bodies of work to be remembered. Remember, I shared with you all, before the rap and all of that, the man was a poet. Absolute poet. So it's been a blast to be with you all. I thank you all for an amazing show. Tomorrow is Fired Up Wednesday, and I'm promising you, I'm coming in with a hot topic. We put it to the back burner today, but we're going to, all politics is local, and we're going to pull a real local. Because in certain communities, the stories don't come out the way that they do when they transform in Austin and Roseland and Inglewood. And this happened right here in another community. And you barely can Google to find any information about it. That's deliberate, but it's my job to make it intentional. Looking forward to being with you all, class stars, and only on the Cleopatra Show at 9 a.m. If you're late, you know the rules. Bring a tardy pass. Be sure to like and subscribe to the show and share it. I'll talk to you all tomorrow at 9 a.m.
3: I hope you're blessed on this Tuesday. I'm Kayla Patton, and in the headlines, Zoe Ma, the latest candidate to throw her hat into the Chicago mayoral race, officially launched her campaign this morning. FEMA sets up Helping Hands in Gary to finally provide assistance to victims affected by storms. And community advocates are pressing for the reopening of West Suburban hospitals. The Black Information Network is next on Chicago's original social media platform, 1690 AM WVON, Berwyn, Chicago.

0: I can't do now.
1: Six people were injured during the teardown of Ed Sheeran's concert at Detroit's Ford Field.
2: 2,000 brush between East Adams and East Malcolm for a forklift injury accident.
1: Officials say none of the injuries were life-threatening, but all six workers were taken to hospitals after being struck by equipment during the post-show loadout. Calls are mounting for Senatobia Police Chief Harold Vanderford to resign following allegations he used racial slurs in private text messages. Community activists are also demanding the release of video tied to the fatal Mississippi police shooting of black one-year-old Cohen Wiley, while city leaders remain divided over Vanderford's future. And Indianapolis Colts wide receiver Keenan Allen has been arrested on misdemeanor drunken driving charges. Police say Allen was taken into custody early Sunday in downtown Indianapolis, and the Colts say they're gathering more information about the incident. Get BIN News now on demand 24/7 on the iHeartRadio app. Now back to Terry McCready.
3: Dwayne Keefe D. Davis has been found guilty for the murder of Tupac Shakur. The verdict was read inside a Las Vegas courtroom yesterday.
4: We, the jury in the above entitled case, find the defendant, Dwayne Keefe Davis, as follows. Count one, murder with use of a deadly weapon. Guilty of first-degree murder with use of a deadly weapon.
3: Davis could face life behind bars. He's accused of orchestrating the 1996 killing near the Las Vegas Strip. He is the only person ever charged in the murder.
5: Their Navy is gone, their Air Force is gone, their surveillance equipment is almost entirely gone. That doesn't mean we won't smack them. We'll see what happens.
3: President Trump responding to reporters at the White House yesterday about his warning concerning a new U.S. strike. He says preventing Iran from having a nuclear weapon is the main focus and that the U.S. controls the Strait of Hormuz. Meanwhile, the U.S. military won't be sending troops or other personnel to polling places during the upcoming midterm elections. That word from General Dan Kane, the country's highest ranking military officer and chairman of the Joint Chiefs of Staff. He made the promise in a letter to Democratic Senator Alyssa Slotkin, who inquired about the role of the armed forces during the elections. Kane wrote, "Election administration and security remain the fundamental responsibility of state and local officials." The letter was obtained by NBC News. Federal law forbids the presence of U.S. troops at the polls unless force is necessary to repel armed enemies of the United States. This after President Trump told the New York Times back in January that he regretted not having sent in the U.S. military to seize voting machines after his defeat in 2020. A Honduran national living in Los Angeles has been arrested for illegally registering to vote. U.S. attorneys say Darwin Jonathan Rivera Flores of UNETCA filed a fraudulent voter registration claiming to be a U.S. citizen. There is no evidence that he voted in any election. Rivera was arrested Friday and faces two felonies. Rivera was born in Honduras and had previously been issued a misdemeanor citation for disrupting immigration law enforcement operations at a federal building. First Assistant U.S. Attorney Bill Estaley said in a statement that the arrest is the first of many to come. According to prosecutors, Rivera could face up to 5 years in federal prison on each charge. Doing it al fresco, 365, outdoor dining is allowed in New York City all year long after Mayor Zoran Mamdani signed the bill into law. He's expecting solid impacts by making outdoor dining a permanent feature of the Big Apple. Mamdani said previous regulations under black former Mayor Eric Adams increased the cost for business owners since they had to build and then tear down their roadway dining structures by November. Under the new law, restaurants can maintain their structures through the winter. Stay informed, stay connected, and subscribe. Follow BIN News This Hour wherever you get your podcasts. I'm Terry McCready for the Black Information Network.
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7: 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This is Gary Harris. That's right, the real G-Money. 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Again, this is Gary Harris. You can hear me at 11 o'clock on Saturdays till noon. And I'm looking forward to seeing you in class. Be there or be square. Two dates, September 19th from 1 to 4 p.m. and September 26th from 1 to 4 p.m. at Malcolm X College. This is Gary Harris.
0: Joe's Landscaping. This is Joe.
8: I'd like an estimate to install a sprinkler system in the forest.
0: Okay, your property's on forest land?
8: Oh, no. It is the forest.
0: I don't follow.
8: Well, I'm calling around for estimates to install sprinklers throughout our forests.
0: What?
8: Let me explain. We're a grassroots group looking for funding to combat people's recklessness with fire in the forest. We can't get funding if we don't have an estimate, so, you know.
0: Are you serious?
8: Yeah. We're calling it the National Sprinkler System. Isn't that great?
0: You want to know how much a sprinkler system would run you for the forest?
8: Uh-huh.
0: That doesn't even make sense, sir.
8: Oh, no. Oh, you know what? You're right. Maybe we should just map out Olympic National Forest first.
0: Is this a joke?
8: No. Imagine being able to flip a switch and put a fire out.
0: Flip a switch. You know how much land you're talking about?
8: I know. It seems big, Joe.
0: It ain't. Seems big.
8: Well, they built that pipeline thing. That's pretty big.
0: No. I'm sorry. I can't help.
8: Wait, Joe.
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0: You are listening to WVON 1690 AM, The Talk of Chicago. I'm Kimberly Agoin, filling in on the Matt McGill Show. The number is 773-591-1690. Everyone, we had a great show yesterday, and we are going to have an outstanding show today. At 12:30, we're going to have a conversation. You're going to hear a little clip from the now Philadelphia 76er star Jaylen Brown. You're very familiar with that basketball player. He was recently given the key to the city in Boston and had, you know, all of this wonderful, these wonderful things happen with him in Boston, of course, because that's where he was. But he went online and started discussing that there are black players who actually do want to do advocacy in their communities, but they are completely persuaded not to by the powers that be. The NBA, the owners, all the people in charge, the executives don't want black NBA players to do anything in their communities. Now, at the end of the day, we do see there may be some truth to that, but we're going to have a conversation with Xavier Pope. You're going to hear the clip. We're going to talk about what he thinks. Do you think it's really a conspiracy? Not even a conspiracy, but it's a plan to tell NBA players who right now at the top echelon of all the economics in our community, don't invest back in your community. Then at 1 o'clock, we're going to talk about the tragedy that happened in Washington Park that wounded 14 people and killed one 35-year-old man, Rontonio Gutierrez. We're going to have a discussion about that with the Cook County Crime Stoppers. His name is Paul Rutherford. And we're going to talk about the latest on the shooting, the information on the reward, and, you know, what's being done, because we know in the aftermath, we've got some new programs that Mayor Brandon Johnson has come up with to help people who have suffered tragedies. Is that enough? Is that really enough? Or is it just papering over a wound? At 1:30, we'll talk about Chicago State University. Guys, there's a new football team in town. They played their first Division I football game this past weekend. Let's talk about that. Let's talk about what that's like, having your first game and the idea that they're bringing this new sport, new for Chicago State, to Chicago State, what it was like in the crowd. Were people excited? We'll talk about that. We're going to have Coach Bobby Rome on, which is really exciting. It'll be great. We want to make sure that you're checking us out on Facebook Live, iHeart.com, YouTube, and of course, the old-fashioned way, 1690 AM on your dial. Make sure you share. Make sure you tell some friends that we're on, because we love doing this show and bring you all of this information. Hey, once again, black women's hair is being brought to the forefront. Once again, people are bothering black women and their hair. One of the most famous black hair products out right now. And when I say black hair product, I mean it is owned by black people. It's owned by a company called Miel. So often we've got all of these hair care products, especially dealing with natural hair, and you're thinking that it's owned by black people, but then you find out it's a division of Revlon, or it's Carol's Daughter, and then you found out, but it's been bought out by another company, all the ingredients change, etc. And now, from what I understand, Carol's Daughter is now owned by the original woman who owned it, along with an Asian businessman. So it's different, but it's kind of back in black ownership's hands. I don't know. But Miel Organics is known to be a black hair care product business. They put an ad out. And guys, the ad, we're going to try to put it up on Facebook Live when we get a chance. They have a black woman standing with her hair, and the picture is cut in two. On one side, it is a glorious big afro, the way in which our hair does. Beautiful. And it says weak and dull. It's pointing to her hair, weak and dull. And on the other side, it's showing her hair teased and coaxed into curls. Same hair, same head, but it's been used. Products have been used. Miel's products have been used. And the arrow pointing to it says shiny and strong. Now, we've been looking at this for a while, you know, since people have really been pushing to go back to wearing their quote unquote natural hair. But a couple of things happened at the same time. They started coming up with letters and numbers to grade our hair. I know we didn't come up with that. If you're a 1A, that means that you have extremely straight European hair. All the way to 4D. I don't know if it's 4C. I don't really know all of them, but I know that that is the kinkiest hair. The hair that is the most helixed, coarse hair. And ever since then, even though there's been this march to have natural hair in our community, people are really trying to do more with natural hair, there's a hierarchy. And it's so unfortunate because now you got the black hair care products and they had to come out and apologize for this. When your hair is kinky or in its nappy state, in its coarse state, it's weak and dull. But use our product to get the curls that everyone wants, because really what they're doing is calling what we used to call nappy or kinky hair, coarse hair. I'm not sure if nappy and kinky are derogatory, but coarse hair. They're changing it from calling that to curly. And that's not curly. Curls are the looser curls, or maybe it is curly. I don't know. I got to put a question to you. When you're looking at these types of things and we're talking about our hair, why won't they just leave our hair alone? And the bigger question is, why won't we leave our hair alone? Why can't we just be happy with what God gave us? And really, we're like the only people on earth who have it. And it can be manipulated to look like everybody else's hair. What do you do with a black company that is basically downgrading our hair? They are revealing. They saying, we hear you. We agree. This wasn't okay. But they're the ones responsible for our marketing and our media. 773-591-1690. I'm just trying to figure out, every product is geared toward not necessarily having a relaxer, because relaxer is a bad word, but still trying to figure out how to get your hair straight or curly again. 773-591-1690. 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I'm checking them out online, and we'll be right back after this break for traffic and weather.
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0: So if you check out Facebook Live right now, the WVON 1690 AM page, you will see a woman, beautiful woman, hair cut in half. Someone is saying, call it coily hair. That's fair enough. Coily hair on one side, and then it's been manipulated to be curly and straight. I don't have a problem with manipulating hair, obviously. I've had every style you can have. But are we ever going to leave this good hair, bad hair thing alone? Why are we perpetuating? They wouldn't do this if this wasn't something that we weren't okay with in our community. We're still stuck on this. I'm thinking about Carol's daughter. If you all remember when Carol's daughter first came out, my hairstylist would go to New York to get the products. And I remember just loving the way they smelled. They had something called a Kizzy, almost like a salve. And it was for your edges. And it wasn't like to mash your edges down like what we have now to slick them out and everything. It was to keep them conditioned and keep them in what you would call control. And it was just really nice. And she had like a catalog. It was just gorgeous. Everything smelled good. Everything was wonderful. And then she got in bed with, and I don't mean bed, but, you know, she built a relationship with the same guy who is now over Essence. You all remember the one who destroyed Essence Fest last year, and it made a comeback this year, but completely destroyed it last year, took it away from anything African-American, made it diaspora, which that's not what it was supposed to be. Well, he helped destroy that as well. Carol's daughter and Sundial Corporation, they sold it out to them. It became a division of one of the Revlons, L'Oreal's, or what have you. And it was a complete mess until everyone just stopped. All of the ingredients completely changed. They even did commercials where it was pandering toward women with European hair instead of what it started out with. It was for our hair. So now we're telling you, your hair is dull, weak. This is what you have to have, shiny and strong. Our hair is not strong. It is just something that I'm just so concerned about in our community, because we're just taking it as a matter of fact. And I don't think more people are talking about this. Kimberly, you're on VON.
1: So I was calling because I see the image that you have on. And so I kind of understand what they're saying. I've been natural for 15 years. So I think what they're trying to say is the products, like the person on the left, our hair is not, we cannot wear our hair like that every day because it's no product in our hair. It's not helping our hair. It's not helping it grow. It's not helping it. With their products, I think she's trying to say that she can, your hair is more healthy that way.
0: So basically, when people were wearing their afros, because that's an afro on the left, that wasn't healthy.
1: Well, no.
0: Afros weren't healthy.
1: Not healthy.
0: Soft Sheen didn't come out with a whole line of products just to deal with afros.
1: It did come out. I'm just talking about if you're wearing your hair natural, the one on the left is not. It's not healthy. It's just your hair. We need a styler in our hair.
0: And you believe that?
1: Well, I wear my hair like that. I wear my hair as a wash and go some days.
0: You wear your hair as a wash and go.
1: And right now it's in a protective style.
0: And so let's say it's not in a protective style. I'm just saying there are millions of people who would say to the contrary. Back when they were wearing afros, it looked more like on the left. They weren't trying to individualize the curls, which you have to use a product to do that. They were wearing it like on the left, and they did that for years. My mother got married in an afro. I'm just saying. So I'm trying to figure out, since when does protect your hair because you need products in it turn into your hair is dull? Our hair doesn't shine like European people's hair unless you're going to keep it all oiled up, you know, and usually in that state, like an afro, it's not going to shine like that.
1: I didn't say oiled up. I said that it looks healthy. Having your hair oiled up and being healthy are two different things.
0: And you're saying the one on the left does not look healthy.
1: It doesn't look as healthy, no.
0: Okay, well, I want to thank you so much for calling. All right, that doesn't look healthy. I think we're not healthy. I think it's something wrong with us. That's an afro. People wore afros, as a matter of fact, before we had hair products, before we had anything, because here's a problem. We've been in the United States for 400 years. Many people have been in 400 years or more and have never had a situation in which they, in their own mind, weren't trying to assimilate to something else. So, no, that would not look healthy to you. And I get it. There are certain times when it's not healthy if you're not taking care of it, if you're not combing it, if you're not picking it out, if you're not making sure that you're washing it, if you're not, you know, just letting it just fall out. I get that. But one is not dull. It's not going to be as shiny as the other, perhaps. But our hair in a coarse state is not shiny because the hair is different. I'm just, we are so damaged as a people in so many ways. And how do we come out of it? And it's a lot of people who are wearing their hair just like that, and they're doing it proudly. And that's why the company had to apologize, because they read the room, but there was a significant portion of us out here who are not falling for this. We're not falling for it. Our hair is just different from other people's hair. It's different. It is more delicate. You have to do more to make sure it's maintained. But you're calling it dull and weak? And we're okay with it. I guess we're okay with it. 773-5160-90. I don't know. Again, you don't have to always curl your hair to look like another race of people's hair. You don't always have to do that. And because we've been had it beaten into us, Madam C.J. Walker, you know, who was a millionaire, self-made, I admire her so much. And it was all about straightening products. And I get it, because we had to look a certain way because that's what people felt was professional. But we don't have to do that anymore. Justice, you're on VON. Tell me I'm wrong, Justice.
2: You're not wrong, Kimberly. How you doing?
0: I'm good.
2: This is my first time calling you.
0: Appreciate you.
2: I've listened to you before. You have a great voice and great personality.
0: Thank you.
2: For the lady who just called, you know, like Kimberly is saying, the natural was the look, was the original style for black people. And Kimberly's mother got married with the afro. That was the style for our people. As you can go back and look in our history from the 50s, 60s, 70s, we were wearing afros. And so that was healthy. It was natural. It was called the natural.
0: The natural, right.
2: Okay. And so anybody who would support just saying that the natural is looks unhealthy and it doesn't look good, and that's crazy to me. So that would make me go back to my grandfather, who would tell some of us sometimes that you might be out of your natural black mind.
0: Okay. Justice, I want to thank you so much for that. Yeah, that's a saying. Regina, you're on VO and you're going to be our last caller on this.
3: Yes, my name is Regina Taylor, and I'm an old school stylist. And these kinds of conversations just get me to feeling triggered a little bit. You
0: okay.
3: know, it's just such a shame that at this point in 2026, that we are still falling victim to these thoughts and these negative you know, things that the society implants in our mind about our hair, you know, and like you said, it grows out of our scalp differently. European hair, they have more sebaceous glands, literally the oil that is, you know, sebaceous glands. If you secrete the oil through your scalp, your hair, you know, they have more of that natural.
0: And they have to wash it every day.
3: They do. And, you know, nothing grew our hair like the Jerry curl or locks.
0: Right.
3: I'm doing locks right now. But the moisture was there. And that's why we had such success. But our hair is naturally drier.
0: Yeah.
3: However, dull and unappealing, it is not.
0: That's it's the choice of words that lets me know where they were going.
3: Yes.
0: They're telling you there's something wrong with you. There's something wrong with you.
3: We have a wonderful, wonderful, great of hair. We have hair that we can straighten. We have hair that
0: you can
3: we
0: do everything.
3: Wear naturally curly.
0: Yeah. I want to thank you so much for that, Regina. It's just something that, you know, when I look at something and I see something just don't look right, you know, I just wish that we could have seen what we were like before we got so messed up in this country. That's the key. Because everything we do is looked at through a lens to be more Eurocentric, and that's the problem. You might not even think you're doing it, and you'll catch yourself or someone else will catch you. And it's unfortunate because we are absolutely beautiful. Look, when we come back, we're going to talk about another individual who is saying that there is an actual plot to stop Black athletes in the NBA from investing in their own communities. We'll talk with Xavier Pope when we come back from this break for news, traffic, and weather.
4: Humid and sunny with a high of 92 today. Good afternoon. I'm Kayla Patton, and here's what's happening. Northwest Indiana has been on the path of recovery, and there is still a lot of work to be done, especially in Gary. Indiana Governor Mike Braun held a news conference Monday with FEMA Administrator Cameron Hamilton and Gary Mayor Eddie Melton on what the plan of relief is moving forward. This comes after thousands of residents were without power for weeks due to storms that occurred in early August. FEMA representatives will be providing residents with federal assistance and connecting them with available aid in Gary before moving to Munster, Indiana this weekend. FEMA officials said that more than 500,000 has already been distributed to applicants and that more than 20,000 people have applied for assistance. More funding is expected to pour in. Newest candidate Zoe Ma grew up in a working-class Muslim family in China and arrived in Chicago in 1994 for graduate school. Ma stated, "I came to this country 30 years ago with only $40 in my pocket by myself, and I built this American dream in the city of Chicago." However, she was quick to notice the profound inequality in the city. Ma describes herself as a progressive candidate, and she says that her key campaign issues include increased budget transparency, accountability, property tax reform, and tackling youth poverty. Ma touts a guaranteed income program as one of her top campaign priorities, and on her campaign website, she wrote that such a program is not just about handing out money, but creating conditions that can lead to equal opportunity. Ma's entry into the mayoral race brings the total field of candidates to a dozen. Family and friends of a teenager who was gunned down in South Suburban Crest Hill are in mourning. Perry Williams has more.
5: A vigil and balloon release was held yesterday in Woodridge for Kamarion Coleman. His mother spoke out about the tragic shooting on Saturday night.
6: I just want to know why, who did it, and why. You know, like, my son wasn't even from the area. He was just going to have a good time.
5: Three other teens were wounded, and two of them were at last night's vigil. No one is in custody. I'm Perry Williams.
4: A reward totaling $15,000 is being offered for information leading to an arrest in a shooting that left one dead and 14 wounded in Chicago's Washington Park. The crime happened Saturday night. And an update on our very own WNBA team, Chicago Sky is putting point guard Skylar Diggins on the shelf for the rest of the season. The team released a statement that says that they will focus on the veteran player's long-term health after Diggins has been sidelined with an aggravated knee injury since early July. She posted on Instagram about being benched and expressed extreme disappointment. She is signed to a deal through 2027, and the Sky is on a World Cup break until September 17th against the Mystics at Wintrust Arena. That's a look at our news now on 1690 WVON. I'm Kayla Patton.
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14: I'm going to sound like Roger Goodell. The Chicago Bears with the 25th pick in the 2026 NFL Draft. Dylan Thienemann from Oregon. Brother, Big D, you are a Chicago Bear. How does it feel, man?
15: Oh, yeah. I mean, it feels great. Amazing. Can't even describe it.
12: one of our legendary Chicago Bears. Number 22, Matt Forte. What's happening, brother? Welcome to WVON.
15: Hey, what's happening, man? 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
16: 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He is the president and chief executive officer for the Chicago Bears. 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
18: And if you go back even to when I signed, like I had all the kids behind me. You know, I announced that I wanted to build like Black Wall Street, and I told you I was going to commit and invest into the city, and that's what we did. And that's what I'm continuing to do even beyond that. But I'm looking forward to expanding that out. But I want other athletes to feel that. I want other athletes to see that, because the people that are representing, or the people that are around some of our most influential players, are steering them away. They're steering them away from being in their community. They're steering them away from helping the people in the situation they came from, because there's no benefit for these people that are representing them. So they like are pushing you away, and it's weird. It's super weird. And it takes a real strong mind and some real courage to even go against it, because then they label me, like they said I had a disease. They call me the smartest person in the room and all this type of stuff for just trying to uplift my community and showing respect to the places that I came from. Like, what are we talking about? That's all I've talked about since I was 18 years old, is my community, where I come from, and how can I positively impact. And now they create these narratives that I'm saying I'm the smartest person in the room, or I got a disease. Colin Cord, you know, to quote him, he said it's a disease, or quote one of his sources. Like, these people is crazy, bro. And y'all got to see it. These companies, it'd be crazy. Corporations, they'd be crazy. They'd be lying to us. They'd be putting stuff, propaganda out, putting out false statements, stuff that's not even true. That's why I started streaming in the first place. Because these industries be so corrupt, bro. You force the hand. Like, we got to, but I want the chat to be able to see it, be able to stand up. You know what I mean? And be like, and y'all feel it and y'all notice it. But the more you allow it, the more you allow the next generation of athletes, the next generation of people of influence to use their platform to push it. Because I'm telling you, the people that I represent, these corporations, the people I represent, these entities and organizations, they do not want you to be like that. They do not care about your community. They care about dollars.
0: Wow, you're listening to the Matt McGill Show, WVON 1690 AM, the talk of Chicago. And that clip was Jaylen Brown. We're talking about NBA champion, NBA championship MVP, Jaylen Brown. And he's laying it out there for what it has been like for him. Do we think that this is really how NBA players are being targeted or taught to not want to do anything back in their communities? I'm so happy we got this guy on here. First time I spoke with Xavier Pope, it was probably filling in or being on show with Perry Small, but Xavier Pope, Esquire, is a serial entrepreneur, an award-winning attorney, on-air legal analyst, media personality, Fortune 500 speaker, content creator, and of course, he knows all things sports and the way it impacts our entire country. Xavier, I want to thank you, counselor, for being on today.
19: Thank you for having me.
0: What do you think about this? What did you think when you heard this?
19: Well, I mean, Jaylen Brown specifically referenced Colin Cowherd, Fox Sports personality, and has a pretty big platform. And he's been criticized for maybe some of his critique towards black athletes specifically. He did mention Jaylen Brown. He did criticize Jaylen Brown and said that from his sources that Jaylen Brown thinks he's the smartest person in the room.
0: I remember that.
19: And criticized Jaylen Brown with University of California, Berkeley. I mean, he's a smart. And Jaylen Brown talked a lot about also how when athletes are educated and they, how it threatens institutions, even when they try to represent themselves, going through a different route outside of regular agent route, how it threatens the system. Because from the time the athletes are very young, they get shuffled around in different leagues, different coaches, different pipelines, and they're just used to being told what to do. Mm-hmm. And then they're put around people who know more than them, quote unquote, whether it's finance, whether it's lawyers, whether it's advisors and managers. And, you know, and they are handled primarily. And even when they're segregated from the rest of the student population and how they're dealt with in the colleges that they go to. And so they get to the pros, they're used to being spoon-fed everything, and spoon-fed things specifically like propaganda. And I think that's what Jaylen Brown talked about. Hey, as long as you get with the program, as long as you get with our corporate bottom line, then you will be a marketable athlete. You can have all the mini commercials if you want. But as soon as you want to address any inequality in the society, you want to change the laws in the country, you want to be able to use your platform to be able to do good, then you become a target. And then Jaylen Brown would not have been traded from the Boston Celtics, but for the fact that he spoke out. A lot of fans in that community don't like that. Now he's in Philadelphia, and he uses his platform, and he uses it directly to speak to people, which athletes have more now. You see a lot of podcasts of retired athletes, like the pivot that just got to sign a Netflix deal with Ryan Clark, who just left ESPN. It's just having your own platform. You can tell your own story. You can tell your own narrative. Colin Kaepernick, he just won his Muhammad Ali Award. Him having a new book come out. Being able to control your narrative as an athlete, and you know your worth, you know your value, makes you dangerous. And that's what Jaylen Brown basically is speaking about.
0: You know, you said so much there. There are a few things that you said there that I really want to discuss. I don't think people fully understand that even before, like, Kurt Flood, when you talk about players being handled, you couldn't even decide what team you were going to. They just trade you in all of the sports. And it was after Kurt Flood, and he didn't even live to really fully realize everything. That's when you got to have a little bit more control over what teams you go to, whether you're going to take a deal, etc. You're saying that from the time that a basketball player, they see that this person has some potential, they make sure that they give you your people. Is that correct? I mean, like your accountant, your agent. I know it had to blow their mind.

0: at the All-Star weekend for the NBA, that he tried to have an event in Beverly Hills, and Beverly Hills police shut it down, and they had to apologize to him later, and they treated him in such a way that turned him off from the whole process. And he specifically mentioned, hey, this is because of what I stand for, and I was targeted. And so I think it's important, I mean, to consider he didn't name specific corporations. Mm-hmm. He didn't name specific athletes. So I think it's also, as we break down some of the things he says, to, hey, Jaylen Brown, give us some more information. That can help the community make more decisions about the dollars that they choose to spend money with, the corporation they choose to spend their dollars with. Because the same way that athletes are used to promote products and then expect fans to be able to buy those products, the same way goes for if you choose to, hey, this corporation isn't good for our people, hey, who should our dollars not be going to support as well?
1: That's, oh, wow. 773-591-1690. Do you think, that's the question, do you think more NBA players would be doing more in their communities if there wasn't this type of pushback? Or do you feel like, hey, they're in control of their money, they're just this is just not a priority for them? You know, it's kind of like, to me, the influence of how you're raised and how you're raised in this will make that decision for you. There's a consciousness about himself that I don't see a lot of people having. I'm just wondering how he got that. How did LeBron get that? And there are a lot of players whose minds, I guess, just weren't strong enough to do it.
0: Yeah, I think at the end of the day, when it comes to something like that, I think it has to be obviously how you're raised, and that you're understanding what your value is. Because when you don't understand your value, your value is then used in such a way that you can't really actually control your own narrative. And that's used by puffing you up, making you feel so special, you're so amazing, you become immune to flattery and criticism. When you become an athlete, you have to have enough thick skin to know that when people come along and flatter you, they're also coming along to use you, as you can saw from Dejon Love situation with the 49ers. That's a whole other discussion. But mm-hmm. If you're puffed up from these different folks and if you're not mindful, why is this person showering me all this flattery? Why are these people doing these things for me? Because they know that you will eventually do things for them, mm-hmm. and you owe them. And so, but if you know that, hey, I know who I am. I have an established plan. I have an established team. I know where I want to go. I know the legacy that I want to leave. LeBron knew what legacy he wanted to leave when he was a teenager. And so he's followed that along the course of his career. Jaylen Brown said, I've said this since I was 18, what I want to do. If you don't have that compass at an early age, then you will be taken to and fro. And then you will be a 20 for 20 episode.
1: Wow, you don't want to do that. 773-591-1690. We're going to get to some of these comments and some of the calls. We're talking with Xavier Pope. Colin Cowherd, that is an issue. He's an issue. We're going to talk about that and more right after this break for traffic and weather.
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3: It's Rufus Williams. 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

0: And we are back here having a great conversation, WVON 1690. We're talking with Xavier Pope, and we're talking about Jaylen Brown. It just sounds like this is a young man who has his head on his shoulders. He's got him on, got it on there straight. He's doing something that we don't see a lot of in our community. I don't know what the rich athletes of other races do. Do you hear about them doing great philanthropic things, going back to where they came from, rebuilding? Is this something, is this too much of an expectation for us for our people in our community? What do you think, Xavier?
1: I think we have to set the groundwork with this, though, because a lot of teams, a lot of leagues have of care programs. Each sport does, in order to do philanthropic things in the community, in the cities that they operate. We just saw the first majority black woman-owned baseball team. And so in Kwanzaa Jones with the San Diego
0: Padres.
1: And how she even came to fame was using her philanthropic worth with business, combining that together in many different initiatives. And so I think it does exist. But for white folks, you see, like J.J. Watt, he did a lot of different things. He was playing with the Houston Texans, helping with the floods down there. You've seen other athletes do charitable things in their community. So it's not unique to African Americans in terms of the pressure. Many athletes, particularly after they retire, become a really big part of charitable causes in their cities because it helps them maintain a high profile. And so it's beneficial for you to for charitable causes. But Jaylen Brown is not just talking about charity. And I have charity is not justice. I think it's really important to recognize that. Because charity is helping people in the communities. But justice is bringing equity in those communities, being able to have them to have fair access to jobs and to starting businesses and to be able to have affordable housing. That's completely different from charity. I think when Jaylen Brown talked about Black Wall Street, that's where his mind was going. Mm-hmm. And when you're trying to raise and you're trying to teach people how to fish, that's what he said, that's where the problem is. I can go give mini bread baskets at Thanksgiving, but how about being able to have bread storehouses for those, to be able to create more of those? And I think that's where the issue is.
0: Okay. Yeah, and I think that both can be helpful, but I think what you're saying makes so much sense, that the part of bringing justice is it takes it to a higher level and is one of those things that really helps people out. We've got people online. We got Tommy saying, how in the hell, and I know it's Tommy because he said that, how in the hell is somebody going to discourage you for doing something with your own money, especially your own contract? This ain't nothing but some damn distractions from the absolute reality that a hostile takeover has happened in the country. And there ain't no way a black person can say they didn't know about, you know, their demise. The NBA players have lives of their own. Interesting point, this idea that you give one person a contract for $20 million, they are going to worry about taking care of themselves. You give someone else $20 million, they're trying to build a Black Wall Street. But that's probably in every race. I guess the issue that I'm seeing, Xavier, is that athletes seem to be the people who make the most money in our communities. You know what I'm saying? Like, athletes, entertainers, these are the people who have had that door open through their hard work. Don't get me wrong. I'm not saying they don't deserve it. But when I'm looking at people who are captains of capitalism or whatever in their communities, they do philanthropy, but they also, in many cases, have the charity. They also are building. They build jobs, etc. So is it that, because these people are the ones who have made it, quote unquote, to the top, that we look at them to try and do something to help?
1: I think it's important to recognize the difference between specialized talent and its ability to be able to raise capital. It's not just the fact that you have specialized talent. People are paying you for your talent. A lot of athletes, before they even make a dollar in whatever sport, they're able to be insurable. They're able to borrow money to be able to start businesses, to be able to use it. Well, guess who does that readily? And other communities have more access to capital to be able to take out low interest loans, to be able to have grants, and to be able to they don't have to have a ton of money to be able to do that, because there's already an infrastructure set up and around that. And I think once to Jaylen Brown talking about Black Wall Street is, how do you make people get the ability to be able to start businesses, not just start them, to be able to sustain them? Because the purpose of a business is called a quote unquote a going concern. I mean, it's supposed to last forever. Mm-hmm. But if your business don't have short-term capital, you don't have long-term capital, you don't have access to resources, access to dollars, or marketing tools and things of that nature, then your business are not going to thrive. And small businesses are the lifeblood of many different communities. If you go to the communities, I live in West Loop. I can walk up and down the street and see many small businesses that have thrived for years that are on a variety of different services, but they're puffed up. And our services, we don't have as many services in our community because the small businesses themselves don't necessarily have the necessary capital to be able to operate long term. And so I think it's really important when we talk about, hey, this someone can spend their money however they want. Well, who has access to the money and how can they use it?
0: Mm-hmm. Well, Xavier, I want to thank you so much for joining me to talk about this. I just want to say protect Jaylen Brown at all costs, because the one thing they can't get him on is his play. This is an NBA champion, NBA champion MVP. He knows what he's doing. Otherwise, they would have come at him like they did Colin Kaepernick. He was at the end of his career. Now, they don't need to have him. You know, now he's going to Philly. People on here, our Philly listeners are saying Philly will know what to do with him. They're going to appreciate. Philly recognizes real. Real recognizes real. So maybe he will be able to be at the forefront of this and encourage other players to have that Wall Street. I don't see him changing from what he is. I appreciate the brother. I appreciate what he is saying. This is what we've been begging for our athletes here in Chicago and other places for a long time. So I give all kudos to Jaylen Brown, and I'm gonna get a Phillies jersey. I mean, come on now. How do you not support that? Thank you so much for coming on.
1: Thank you. Love you, WV on fam.
0: Take care. Guys, when we come back, we are going to have a discussion about what is going on in Washington Park. The other night, we know that there was multiple people got shot, one person got killed. But we also know that Washington Park has become somewhat of a hotspot. So we want to have that discussion because we love our Washington Park. We love going there. We'll do that and more right after this break for news, traffic, and weather.
2: 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Zoe Ma launches Chicago mayoral campaign. Trump announces new drug pricing deals. And U.S. Central Command reports new strikes on Iran. National news from the Black Information Network is up next on Chicago's only urban talk radio station, 1690 AM WVON, Berwyn, Chicago.

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1: Six people were injured during the teardown of Ed Sheeran's concert at Detroit's Ford Field.
2: 2,000 brush between East Adams and East Malcolm for a forklift injury accident.
1: Officials say none of the injuries were life-threatening, but all six workers were taken to hospitals after being struck by equipment during the post-show loadout. Calls are mounting for Senatobia Police Chief Harold Vanderford to resign following allegations he used racial slurs in private text messages. Community activists are also demanding the release of video tied to the fatal Mississippi police shooting of black one-year-old Cohen Wiley, while city leaders remain divided over Vanderford's future. And Indianapolis Colts wide receiver Keenan Allen has been arrested on misdemeanor drunken driving charges. Police say Allen was taken into custody early Sunday in downtown Indianapolis, and the Colts say they're gathering more information about the incident. Get BIN News now on demand 24/7 on the iHeartRadio app. Now back to Terry McCready.
3: Dwayne Keefe D. Davis has been found guilty for the murder of Tupac Shakur. The verdict was read inside a Las Vegas courtroom yesterday.
4: We, the jury in the above entitled case, find the defendant, Dwayne Keefe Davis, as follows. Count one, murder with use of a deadly weapon. Guilty of first-degree murder with use of a deadly weapon.
3: Davis could face life behind bars. He's accused of orchestrating the 1996 killing near the Las Vegas Strip. He is the only person ever charged in the murder.
5: Their Navy is gone. Their Air Force is gone. Their surveillance equipment is almost entirely gone. That doesn't mean we won't smack them. We'll see what happens.
3: President Trump responding to reporters at the White House yesterday about his warning concerning a new U.S. strike. He says preventing Iran from having a nuclear weapon is the main focus and that the U.S. controls the Strait of Hormuz. Meanwhile, the U.S. military won't be sending troops or other personnel to polling places during the upcoming midterm elections. That word from General Dan Kane, the country's highest ranking military officer and chairman of the Joint Chiefs of Staff. He made the promise in a letter to Democratic Senator Alyssa Slotkin, who inquired about the role of the armed forces during the elections. Kane wrote, "Election administration and security remain the fundamental responsibility of state and local officials." The letter was obtained by NBC News. Federal law forbids the presence of U.S. troops at the polls unless force is necessary to repel armed enemies of the United States. This after President Trump told the New York Times back in January that he regretted not having sent in the U.S. military to seize voting machines after his defeat in 2020. A Honduran national living in Los Angeles has been arrested for illegally registering to vote. U.S. attorneys say Darwin Jonathan Rivera Flores of Winnetka filed a fraudulent voter registration claiming to be a U.S. citizen. There is no evidence that he voted in any election. Rivera was arrested Friday and faces two felonies. Rivera was born in Honduras and had previously been issued a misdemeanor citation for disrupting immigration law enforcement operations at a federal building. First Assistant U.S. Attorney Bill Asaley said in a statement that the arrest is the first of many to come. According to prosecutors, Rivera could face up to 5 years in federal prison on each charge. Doing an alfresco 365, outdoor dining is allowed in New York City all year long after Mayor Zoran Mamdani signed the bill into law. He's expecting solid impacts by making outdoor dining a permanent feature of the Big Apple. Mamdani said previous regulations under black former Mayor Eric Adams increased the cost for business owners since they had to build and then tear down their roadway dining structures by November. Under the new law, restaurants can maintain their structures through the winter. Stay informed, stay connected, and subscribe. Follow BIN News This Hour wherever you get your podcasts. I'm Terry McCready for the Black Information Network.
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12: Video from the scene shows a large police presence by Washington Park near 54th and Cottage Grove. First responders could be seen taking several injured people into ambulances last night. Chicago police officers also put red tape around the area as they investigated. A witness described the chaotic moments following the shooting.
14: I was out here at the picnic, and I heard shooting. I thought it was fireworks, but it was not fireworks. And I seen everybody running, and I seen everybody falling and dropping. And I ended up running to the car, to the safe place, because it was a lot going on.
15: So you were just listening to a clip that many of us heard throughout the weekend about the shooting that took place in Washington Park. And we are all very familiar with that large, beautiful park that has all of these resources, pool, places to run. We have festivals there. And it's something that we're seeing more of, people being in parks and having this gun violence. Joining us on the live line is Paul Rutherford. He is the executive director of the Cook County Crime Stoppers. Paul, we want to thank you so much for joining us today.
16: Well, thank you for having me.
15: So what do you know, if you have any updates or more information about what happened in Washington Park on Saturday night?
16: All I have is what you have. It's still an ongoing investigation. The detectives are working tirelessly on this case, as well as other cases going on.
15: Paul, are you on a cell or something? Because it's really garbled. Very garbled right now. I can't hardly understand you.
16: How about now?
15: Oh, perfect. Thank you. Thank you. Thank you. Thank you.
16: I apologize. That's okay. I had my AirPods on.
15: Okay.
16: So, yeah, the case is still going. It's an ongoing investigation. I have nothing new about it. We still are trying to seek information from the community on it. Now, Cook County Crime Stoppers, we assist law enforcement agencies when we have big shootings like this. And immediately when I see a mass shooting, I offer that reward to the media outlets in hopes that the community will step forward. And we understand that there's that no snitch policy that we have in our communities. And what we do is that we give the community an outlet to provide that information and remain total anonymous to giving their names or even participating in the court process. So, you know, what we want is, you know, just the name of the shooter or who's involved, why. And, you know, we turn that over to the detectives and let them deal with the investigative part of it.
15: Okay. So how did you first learn about the shooting?
16: Waking up early in the morning on a Sunday, getting ready for church. And that was the first story on the news. I checked my emails afterwards, and I knew, because of the amount of people that were shot, we had to do something. So I initiated a press release as well as a flyer to notify that Cook County Crime Stoppers was going to put the reward up to $10,000 for information that leads to the person responsible.
15: Okay. Were there people there who actually witnessed? I mean, were there any tips? You know, someone has to know who did this. Did the person act alone? What are you hearing?
16: Well, like I said, I'm hearing what you're hearing. people, you're absolutely right. There's hundreds of people there.
15: Right.
16: People had to see something. Right. And I know that the detectives are working tirelessly on this, and they're getting videos from all over the area. And not only that, there's people that were there were also videotaping.
15: I know what, yeah, they were filming, yeah, or whatever filming, we call it today. Exactly. Right. I know what you're saying. I feel antiquated when I say videotaping, right?
16: Yeah. So, you know, there's people out there that were, you know, having a good time and enjoying the park like it's intended to do. And, you know, from what the superintendent said today in the press conference with the mayor was, you know, there was some people of interest that they're looking for. Until I get word from the detectives to put those pictures out or steals, whatever they have, you know, we're going to assist them in their investigation no matter what. But if what we want to do is, you know, inform the community that they could come forward. And if they have video that they were that they have on their phones, you know, we have this portal where they can send that stuff to us and remain total anonymous to this investigation, but also be entitled to the incentive of the up to the recash reward up to $10,000.
15: Let me ask you this: was the from what I'm understanding? Two things. Were they in the park after hours? I mean, because I know that these parks have got a certain time that things have to shut down. That's number one. And is it true that the shooting happened as the police were trying to disperse the crowd?
16: I was listening to the police scanner, and you know they got the archives where you can go back to certain times and dates. And I was listening to that, and yes, the police officers were there trying to disperse the crowd because the park was already closing, which is the standard process, the standard procedure. I mean, plus this was an annual picnic of a gathering.
15: Yes.
16: So, I mean,
15: like a reunion. It was a reunion.
16: A reunion. Exactly. Yes. I mean, so it wasn't game bangers or it wasn't people causing problems. These were people enjoying each other's company, you know, reminiscing about the past. Mm-hmm. And then, you know, the CPD was there, and I'm thankful that no one else got shot. I mean, 14 people got shot with one killed, and you know there could have been more tragedy to this. So it's terrible for what happened.
15: So as a director of Cook County Crime Stoppers, what do you all feel your ultimate role is in, you know, in solving these crimes? You guys don't go around looking to see where things are happening. You kind of get the information after and then you go to try to offer a reward to see if people will come forward. Is that more of the role?
16: Well, there's two folds to this. Yeah. One, whenever there's a mass shooting like this, yes, I don't wait until we're called. I go ahead and take the initiative to offer that cash reward. Okay. That it's there for a reason. Secondly, you know, the detectives, you know, we get more calls from the detectives for help than we did in the past, mm-hmm. which it tells the community, and tells me at least, that, you know, they're using every available resource to help solve a case. And the thing is, you know, we are a volunteer-based organization. Okay. We don't get no funding. We don't get no grants whatsoever. And it frustrates me knowing that, you know, we help solve many cases and we're there for the community to prevent crime. You know, I'm not here to try to have people get locked up. What I'm doing is trying to help keep the community safe so that no one else gets killed. And what we want to do is, you know, inform the community that if you see people that have guns, and you know, you see on social media, everyone is, you know, taking pictures with guns and doing videos or rap videos. What we're trying to do is, if you're not a first responder, military or concealed carry holder, you shouldn't have a weapon. Mm-hmm. And we want that information. That way we can prevent shootings just like what happened over the weekend. I mean, total 41 people shot. It's terrible. And we have to do something as a community to step up and take an initiative and start reporting these individuals that have these guns that are illegally.
15: We're going to want you to give out your information on how you can get tips. Do you get a lot of tips, and have you gotten a lot of tips on this case? And even more important, how many of these rewards have you been able to give out?
16: We have been very successful. So
15: good.
16: Our tip line is 1-800-535-STOP. We also have the online portal, because we understand people don't want to talk to a live person these days, and they do everything via text and online on their phones. So you can go to www.cpdtip.com, and you can put all that information, put videos, pictures. You can upload all that stuff onto there. Now, we get approximately 1,200 calls, tips, on a monthly basis.
15: Mm-hmm.
16: I mean, we've been very successful. Now, as far as tips being paid out, I can't go into how many, but
15: okay.
16: Let's just say that it's been very effective in the city of Chicago.
15: Is it that the tip leads to an arrest or leads to a conviction?
16: Leads to the arrest. I know there's other community groups, other activists that will offer a cash reward for arrest and conviction. Not us. We don't deal with other organizations. With us, you call our number, you get a tip number, you get a special code number. That's your name to us.
15: Mm-hmm.
16: Now, if your tip resulted in the arrest, and mind you, it's first come, first serve. Meaning that if you call first and your information is the one that resulted in that person being arrested, then you're eligible for that cash reward as long as you have that code number to us.
15: Well, you know what, Paul? We want to thank you so much for the work that you're doing and for coming on to bring some visibility to this, so that if people have got tips on this or other crimes that are happening here, they know to give you a call. We really appreciate you coming on.
16: Not a problem. Looking forward to a great partnership with WVON.
15: Excellent. 773-591-1690. Max Cecilia, I want you guys, I want to take your comments after we hang up with Paul, because I'm thinking about Jaylen Brown, what he's doing to invest in communities and everything. What would happen if we were firing on all cylinders, where people were investing and you, when your community looked like something more than just a war zone, and you had businesses owned by us, not by everybody else but us, where people could get jobs and they grew up having the things that they needed, and not feeling like they were animals, not feeling like they needed to act out in this way, not feeling like their lives weren't worth anything, so that nobody else's life is worth anything, so that you have to go and put on a mask, go to a park where people are enjoying themselves and having a good time, shooting up everyone and killing someone in the prime of his life. What would that look like if we had more Jaylen Browns who saw some value in our community, in the communities that he comes from, and has the money to do something about it, so that we can rebuild? 773-591-1690. We'll be right back after the break to take your calls.
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0: are back having a conversation. Washington Park is where we go. I mean, there's a festival coming there this weekend. I know that that happened at night. I know that for some reason, you know, coming in the middle of the night, people enjoying themselves, we can't enjoy ourselves here. We cannot just enjoy ourselves without someone coming and ruining that. And it's unfortunate because this has been a summer that people have been trying to really get out, even with the weather. Any chance they got, they've been trying to get out, have festivals, reunions. Oh, my goodness. The Chicago Public School High School reunions have been off the chain with the number of people that have come out and to represent their schools and get together and wear their colors. Is this what our legacy is? I mean, it's not you or me out there doing this, so I'm not going to take any accountability for this. It's ridiculous. But what should I be taking accountability for not helping to build up our community enough so that we don't have people who think that this is okay? What kind of person do you have to be in our community? I mean, because I'm gonna be honest with you, you know, we keep calling these all mass shootings. No one talked about mass shooting, and they were always what happened at Columbine when 20 people got killed, and those were the mass shootings. But what they did was they said, well, the black people in their communities, they've been shooting a lot. A lot of people are getting hurt. What we'll do is we'll say if more than two people get shot, we're going to call it a mass shooting. So we don't even have the right terminology for it. Because this is not that. It's still horrible. It is. It's horrible. But I'm thinking that in our community, something has had to have gone drastically bad for you to take up a gun in your life. I mean, gone drastically bad in your upbringing to take up a gun and to go just shooting like this and into a crowd. Probably didn't even know the people in the crowd. 773-591-1690. I'm going to take all your calls. Max, you are on VON. How are you, Max?
1: I'm fine, Miss Kimberly, and thank you so much for taking my call.
0: Thank
1: you. This is my first time talking to you.
0: Thank you.
1: And I really, really enjoy, you know, your hosting. You do a spectacular job.
0: I appreciate it.
1: Yeah, I'm very, very proud to have this moment.
0: Wow. Thank you.
1: I'm the founder of Another Chance Chicago,
0: okay.
1: And the Washington Park tragedy demonstrates why our teenagers urgently need meaningful alternatives. And our agency is developing For Calebs, which is a project that we're working on that will engage Chicago athletes to promote healthy choices and second chances. And we're also working on a project called To Serve With Love. If you recall that
0: Sidney Poitier
1: iconic movie with Sidney Poitier.
0: Mm-hmm.
1: And it's a youth challenge that's built around respect, responsibility, communication, the arts, and life skills. Dr. LaDonna Ray, she is very familiar with my work here in the city. And I was just hoping that respectfully, I wanted to invite you and, of course, Attorney Pope, while he was there, to help us to structure these projects, the legalities, and connect us with the people who can bring them to light.
0: Well, here's what I'm going to do. And I'll thank you because I'm on air right now, but I'm putting you on hold so maybe our producer can get your info. If he's unable to get it, my email here is kim@wvon.com. And we can talk more about it because I want to know more about your programs. It's the first I'm hearing of them, so give me an opportunity to know more about them. Guys, you know, something that you all are saying on here is a shame that you have to give money to someone to do the right thing. But, you know, that's how we operate. I'm sorry. It just seems like everything has to be incentivized. But this idea that just shooting, killing, I don't know. What makes a person do that? What makes a person do that unless they have had a lot of trauma and et cetera? And so many people have had trauma and they still don't act out in this way. You know, we've got an event coming up this weekend. As a matter of fact, at 2 o'clock, we're going to talk about that in Washington Park. And we know that there's never been an issue during that event. People always enjoy themselves. They always celebrate. They always have a really good time. But it was canceled a few years back because the astronomical amount of money that it takes to put on an event like that with regards to security, to make sure everything is safe. What are we doing? And are you feeling like, you know, we can keep putting this off on elected officials? And to some degree, yes, yeah, I'm going to put it off on them because I know that if these things were happening in certain neighborhoods, it would end. They wouldn't let it happen. They would shut it down. We got neighborhoods right now that have got private security. They're allowed to have private security forces just so this type of thing does not happen. But it's a free-for-all in our community. And that's the thing that's the saddest thing to me right now. I don't know when we get to the point where things are so far gone that you're never going to be able to get them back again. I was having a conversation with someone, and I was thinking, I may be the last generation to grow up in my neighborhood where we literally had everything that we were supposed to have in the neighborhood. Now, schools still needed help. But we did have stores, a lot of them black owned. We were able to shop within the neighborhood for more of the things than what we can shop for now. Of course, we did not have a department store, I will say that. But even just a few years ago, we at least had a Target that was a department store at that time, even though I don't mess with Target no more, right? You didn't have to leave your neighborhood for everything. But right now, the way it is, you have to leave your neighborhood to do anything that's worthwhile as far as shopping, as far as getting certain necessities met. Do you know the stress that that is for an individual to grow up like that? Do you know what that's like as a child to grow up and you're living off of gas stations and whatever chips they have? Because that's the closest thing to your house, and that's what your parents can afford. That's what your mom or dad or whoever's raising you can have, grandma in many cases, because trauma has led to many of our kids having to be raised by grandparents. That's traumatic. That's a lot to live with. 773-591-1690. I'm just trying to figure this out. I mean, is this just where we're at? We'll talk about that and more right after this break for news, traffic, and weather.
2: 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I'm Logan Page, and here's happening in your local and national news. 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The money is designed and designated for City Life Center and Angel by Nature. Both groups are on the ground helping residents with food, housing supplies, and other essentials. In other news, Zoe Ma, the latest candidate to throw her hat into the Chicago mayoral race, officially launched her campaign. WVON's intern, Caleb Patton, has more.
3: Candidate Zoe Ma grew up in a working-class Muslim family in China and arrived in Chicago in 1994 for graduate school. Ma stated, "I came to this country 30 years ago with only $40 in my pocket by myself. I built this American dream in the city of Chicago." However, she was quick to notice the profound inequality in the city. Ma describes herself as a progressive candidate, and she says her key campaign issues include increased budget transparency, accountability, property tax reform, and tackling youth poverty. Ma touts a guaranteed income program as one of her top campaign priorities. On her campaign website, she wrote that such a program is not just about handing out money, but creating conditions that can lead to equal opportunity. Ma's entry brings the total field of candidates to a dozen. Kayla Patton, Our News Now, 1690 WVON.
2: And President Trump is announcing new drug pricing deals with nearly a dozen drug makers, joined by pharmaceutical CEOs at the White House Monday. Trump said this is a continuation of his favored nation policy for drug prices. Trump said people in the U.S. now pay some of the lowest prices in the world. The president first unveiled the administration's framework for lowering drug prices and insurance premiums back in January. U.S. Central Command also says American forces have started a new round of airstrikes on Islamic Revolutionary Guard Corps targets in Iran. CENTCOM says the strikes began at noon Eastern today. The command says the IRGC has been attempting to attack commercial shipping in the Strait of Hormuz and attack American service members. This follows both sides exchanging strikes Sunday and comes after President Trump told reporters Monday that the U.S. would smack Iran. I'm Logan Page, and that's what's happening in your news now on WVON 1690 AM.
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0: And we are back here on WVON. If you hear that music, that means it's the Chicago State Cougars coming at you. They got a whole band. Oh, wow. This past weekend, Chicago State University, how far it has come, especially in the world of sports. They opened their inaugural football season with their first ever game against Roosevelt University. They kicked off a new chapter in their history. They took the field for their first ever college football game, opened its inaugural season at SeatGeek Stadium, which is out in Bridgeview, beautiful stadium out there, against Roosevelt University. Guys, people were tailgating. They had the grills out. You had all of the fans there in their gear. As a matter of fact, so many of my friends were posting themselves in the crowds. Like, look at me and look at all my friends. They were just picking out all the people that they knew. We're talking about alums, students, supporters. They've even got dancers. It was like an HBCU game out there. It was really exciting to see. So many people are enthusiastic about this. This moment has been many, many years in the making. 20 years ago, they were promising that there would be a football team. It didn't happen, and so some of the alums were so incredibly excited that it finally came to fruition. It's a Division I school. They've got they have a really wonderful schedule coming up, so they're going to be doing some away games over the next couple of weeks. The Mayor Johnson, he was the one who helped open it up. He conducted the coin toss before the game, and he said that the launch of football at Chicago State University represents an important milestone for the university. I got to give a shout-out. Shout-out to former Illinois Senate President Emil Jones, Jr., because he made Chicago State University a serious priority when he was in office. Until then, you had all of the other schools that were public universities around the state getting all of this money, building up. Like, if I went to U of I today, I would not even recognize the campus anymore. That's how quickly they turn over their campus. But he made sure that campus was getting money, getting dough, so that they could have the beautiful campus that they have right now off of King Drive and 95th Street. So I know that he's got to be happy about the Chicago State Cougars, who are in the house, and they took the field, had a great game, and now we have got football on the south side of Chicago. Joining us on the live line, now this is a gentleman who I reached out to like when I first heard that football was coming to Chicago State. Have not had an opportunity to speak with him on air, but I'm so excited. We have got Coach Bobby Rome. Oh my goodness, how are you, Coach?
1: Fantastic. Thank you guys so much for having us on.
0: What do we have to say about the Chicago State Cougars? How are you feeling about these guys?
1: Well, I'm feeling good. Feeling the same way I felt about them when I recruited them. Like I said, I still believe in these young men. I believe we got the right young men here on campus to win football games. And, you know, the mission is still go 1-0 every week. So that's our mission this week against Tennessee Martin.
0: So what was that like taking the field on Saturday? Tell us what it felt like. Yeah.
1: Man, that was special. Yeah. It was special because I know how much it means to the university. I knew how much it means overall for the city of Chicago and definitely for the Southside community. Our alumni, our fan base, the parents, it just meant so much. And I was just glad to see that, you know, all come together. Dr. Carroll, she's done a fantastic job kind of putting all this together. President Scott, her vision, Dr. Carroll's vision, and just to see all that come together on Saturday was magical. And you know, and guess what? It's here.
0: It's something here. That we can look forward to. Yes.
1: Yes, and it's something that we can look forward to. It's ours. That's the best part. It's ours.
0: It's ours.
1: We can own this thing. It's ours. We can own this thing. We can turn it into whatever we want to do. We can turn out this tradition to whatever we want to make it. And that's the best part about having something brand new. And, you know, it seems like the people here on the south side of Chicago was excited about it. And they are, you know, starting their own tradition right now as we speak. So I'm so proud of this opportunity. I'm so proud of Chicago State and so proud of everyone that came together to make this happen.
0: So I know you were busy coaching. Got it. You're coaching, you're making sure everyone's doing what they're supposed to do. But did you, Dr. Carroll, and President Scott ever have a moment where you all were just like, this is what we've been working towards right here?
1: We did. I know for a fact me and Dr. Carroll did. And it was probably the night before the game when we was in the hotel, you know what I mean? We understood that, you know, from here to pretty much, you know, to the field, you know what I mean? You know, and that was, you know, just to get to that point from the time that I came on staff in April of 2025 has just been unbelievable, man. Like it's been a whirlwind, you know, every single day, you know, even on weekends, we put in the work towards Chicago, you know, push Chicago State football, and to see all that come to fruition, you know, August 29th was amazing. So, like I said, kudos to her for the vision and actually, you know, making that vision come to life. Like I said, I've seen so many people starting their own family traditions on Saturday, you know, having the whole family out there tailgating, you know, when we pulled up, the grills were smoking, man. Like, yeah. And I'm talking about it. 9 o'clock in the morning, the grills are smoking, you know, all the fraternities are out there. So
0: yeah.
1: I was so impressed. I was so impressed and so excited for our young man.
0: Well, people were so excited that the other team even wore green in your honor. I just want to put that out there. Everybody was in green. Let me ask you this. All right. So let's get into the stats. How did you approach this team and what did you like? You know, what did you see that you really liked from your team? Let's start off with that.
1: Okay, well, you know, going into this game, you know, anybody we play, we're going out there, you know, to go 1-0 and compete. But when you haven't seen your football team yet, you know, compete in anything, you know what I mean? This is a group of guys who came together, you know what I mean, you know, over the months, you know what I mean? We didn't have a spring practice, no nothing. So to see us, you know, out there on the field, you know, competing, you know, one thing that showed up very quickly is that, you know, we're doing a great job coaching these guys up, but we got to create good habits. Mm-hmm. You know what I mean? And what that means when adversity strikes, you know, we don't want our guys reverting back to the same habits that they had prior to them getting here. Mm-hmm. You understand what I'm saying?
0: I do.
1: We want them to continue to do the things that we're coaching. Cause you know, once you got 11 different guys doing 11 different things, that's when the problems start to form. So right now we're focused on trust. Mm-hmm. You understand what I'm saying? And that's something that's really big, because a team just coming together, you know, that's something that's really, really big. Trust and love. You know, I think those things go hand in hand, and I want my young men to value who values them. So love who loves you. You know what I mean? Right now, Chicago State loves you. We're here. We're developing you. You know, do what we ask you to do. Go out there and produce. And I think we'll have a better showing this weekend coming up. So just trust in us and understanding that we're here to develop them. We believe in them. And that's where the love comes in. You know what I mean? So trust and love is some things that

0: passing your quarterback. 29 of 40 passes. That's nothing to shake a stick at. Come on, 264 yards, three passing touchdowns. Your offense was on fire. Okay, now this was a really super high scoring game. Whenever you get that high, then you're starting to look at the defense. You're trying to see what was going on there. What are some things that they need to work on specifically?
1: Well, it starts with tackling. Yeah. You know what I mean? It starts with tackling, and also starts with, you know, lining up correctly. You know, we always want to start everything with alignment, assignment, and execution.
0: Okay.
1: You know, first you want to get yourself aligned, then you want to understand your assignment, and then you want to execute. You know what I mean? Execute your job. So right now, you know, getting the guys aligned in the right spots and trusting that, you know, when they see a formation, they have to check into certain calls that they understand and trust the calls that they're making, and trust the communication that's being said, you know, in a loud stadium where, you know, fans are cheering and stuff like that.
0: Right.
1: You know, it was the first time my guys kind of experienced that. They missed some calls and stuff, and we kind of misaligned on some plays, and we just got to tackle better. We got to focus on getting 11 heads to the football. We got to create more turnovers to give nine more opportunities with the football to say.
0: Well, you did have a star on some tackling here. Armani Itote. How do you say his last name?
1: Itote.
0: Itote. Armani Itote led the defense with 11 total tackles. That's pretty good. So we just have to make sure if some other people get up in there and really put a stop on the other team.
1: 100%. Like I said, super proud of Armani. He's been a great leader for us, and he's, you know, he's a veteran player that we transferred in. And like I said, we're super proud of him, and we expect him to continue to lead. And like I said, we're expecting everyone else to step up and do their job as well. So
0: that's right.
1: Great opportunity for the rest of the guys to kind of catch up and, you know, play up to the level that he's playing at right now. So it's on film. That's the good thing is on film. We got to see our mistakes. We got to study it with our young men and got to go over it and break it down with them. And we believe they took the coaching, and we'll go out of the day of practice and, you know, see how it goes. So
0: hold on with me. We're talking with Coach Bobby Rome II. I got to make sure I get that in there, II. I got all these people with these Roman numerals after their names. We're going to talk about how you're approaching this next game, because, you know, you should be coming on every Monday after these games to break this down and let us know how we're looking forward. You know, I know you got a coach, so I'm not trying to take away from your schedule, but to let our audience know, because you're building your fan base, sir. You're building your fan base.
1: For sure.
0: We got to get that in there. We're going to break this down, what we're looking at with this next team, how are we going to break them down coming this Saturday.
1: Sure.
0: We'll be right back after this break for traffic and weather.
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3: 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This is Gary Harris. That's right, the real G Money. 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

0: And we are back having a conversation with Coach Bobby Rome II of the Chicago State Cougars, who are going into their second game. They're going to be playing the University of Tennessee at Martin. Now, this team has a ranking of 23rd out of their conference, correct? I mean, they're coming like, is that correct?
1: Yes, ma'am. Well, they're 23 in the country in FCS football.
0: Wow. Okay, in FCS football, you are going in for what is their Hall of Fame game. So they're hyping it up. They're saying, we're going to welcome the Chicago State Cougars. They're not trying to welcome you. They're trying to take you out. So how do you get the guys ready for this game? What are the keys that we need to be looking at? Where do we need to be?
1: Well, number one, I believe, you know, just restoring the confidence in our young men and letting them understand that they know they can play at this level. They've done it before. A lot of our youngs, we wouldn't have recruited them here if we didn't believe they could play at this level. So restoring the confidence in our young men and letting them get an understanding that we believe in them. They got people behind them. You know what I mean? The community got Chicago behind them. Number two, just pushing them and holding a standard for them to play better. You know what I mean?
0: Right.
1: They understand that. You know what I mean? They completely understand that, and they believe they can definitely play better. And like I said, I'm confident that you were going to have a much better football team out there this weekend. Also, just, you know, getting that chemistry together, you know, guys is playing together, you know, kind of forming that chemistry and that bond and that brotherhood bond. You know, we really want to get that going in the right direction because, you know, when adversity strikes, that's when it's time to lean in on your brothers and making sure that we're communicating. You know, during those times. When I mean communicate, I'm talking about communicating calls. You know what I mean? Communicating texts, you know, being able to audible, you know what I mean? And understanding what someone is trying to tell them, you know, and that's as it comes along with us playing longer, practicing, and continue to practice. All this week isn't really about UT Martin. UT Martin has a really good football program. It's more only about us getting ourselves on track and playing up to the standard that we know we can play at, and playing to the best of our ability. Our student athletes know they can play at. So we're very confident they can do that, and we're ready. I think we'll be ready to go this week against UT Martin.
0: So you guys are now getting into your rhythm. You just had your first game. What does it look like with you as the coach? Do you immediately go to tape? Do you give them a little bit of a break? What does your week look like going up into a game? For those who don't know how football really works and how a team works, what type do they get to relax at all? Or is it like we're doing, I don't know, whatever. Just tell our listeners what this week looks like preparing.
1: Okay, so soon the game was over, we took the tape back to campus to upload the tape. We try our best to get a good first look at the tape before our student athletes do. So we jump on the film as soon as it's uploaded that Saturday night. Once we watch the film, we take our notes, we do our grades with our student for our student athletes. We have our student athletes come in. Treatment starts at 11 o'clock. Lunch at 12. Offense and defense lift and meet. That's at 1 and 2 o'clock, and we kind of offset the meeting time with those two groups. Mm-hmm. You know, one's lifted, one is meeting. After that, we'll all go out for a walk. Special teams walk through to kind of fix the things that we made mistakes in on special teams, and then we'll do the same on offense and defense. And then once we complete that, you know, and during the lifting session, our guys are doing a flush out. They're doing what that is kind of helps with recovery and stuff. Mm-hmm. They're conditioning, you know, you're doing things that's gonna get that sore inside of their body. After Sunday, once Sunday is complete, we're completely over Roosevelt or the team that we completely play, and we kind of shift gears to our preparation for UT Martin. We've already started breaking down film on UT Martin. Monday, the players are off from football-related activities. They might have meetings. They might have you know, it's a good day for academics. Monday, you want them to start the academic weed off solid. Also, it's a mental health check Monday for us. So we meet with every one of our student athletes individually. They come in and meet with their position coach. And, you know, for the first 15 minutes of the meeting, they're talking about academics. They're talking about school. They're talking about kind of where they're at. And then they kind of go off into football kind of this past week, you know, where their goals, where they want to be, you know what I mean? And we kind of feel, you know, kind of see how we can meet those goals. And we do that with each one of our student athletes on a Monday. On a Tuesday, we start our install with morning meetings with our student athletes, starting at 7:30. We start install on UT Martin. We start installing, we start meeting, we start going over film. They go off, they go to class, they go to lunch, they go to lifting. Right before lunch, they come in. About 1 o'clock, they come in. We start our position meetings, our special teams meeting. Go over kind of the game plan for practice, the game plan for UT Martin with our student athletes, and then we'll hit the field approximately about 2:45 pre-practice starts. That's kind of like an individual, pre-individual things. That's them working on them. You know what I mean? You get 15 minutes of a practice a day to work on you, work on your ability, work on something that you, you know, feel like you need to get worked on. And then we kind of go into our flex and stretch and our pre-practice.
0: Everything is so just planned out. It's so disciplined. I mean, like, you are building so much discipline in your players.
1: We're trying. I say we are trying. You know what I mean? I think the upholding that standard, you know, the upholding, you know, making sure they understand that it's an urgency to be at every single thing. It's an urgency to be at every single lift. It's an urgency to be at every single meeting. And on top of staying on top of their academic studies, you know, they have study halls. You know, they have a mandatory study hall 6 hours a week that they got to fit in as well. So it isn't all about football. Like I said, they have a big window where they go to class and handle their academic studies as well. Right. And if you miss class, you can't practice. If you miss practice, your ass ain't playing,
0: I heard that. But what you're saying is that you have to have a very hand-in-hand relationship with the academic side of this as well, because these are student athletes, so they understand. And before, when they come into this, this is what has to happen.
1: 100%. But I mean, they don't just stop at academics. We have a collaboration with the whole entire campus. You talk about 100 young men, you know what I mean?
0: Right.
1: So that affects the cafeteria, that affects housing, that affects, you know, any entity that our young men's touch. We got to have a solid relationship with every single entity on this campus, because our young men's are touching them, and we got to make sure that, you know, they're handling business as well, and, you know, that we're a part of that as well. And we're not just a part of them when they're in our office, that we're a part of them, you know, every day they're on campus.
0: Well, we appreciate you for taking on this role, because really you are helping to build the next generation of young men. I mean, that's the end of the day. They're spending more time with you than they're spending with anybody else. You're basically building an atmosphere around them for success in all of these areas. So that's how important you are. But just know that we are 10 toes down for Chicago State University Cougars. We want to see success and to support you all in every way we know, because we have such a good relationship with especially your president. I remember years ago when I was a young lawyer, I couldn't afford to attend an event that she was one of the sponsors of. And I reached out, and at that minute, she's like, come on in, you don't have to worry about none of that. Treating me like I was just one of the people, just a good woman. Her mom was an even better woman. So we support you all. We definitely need to be having these conversations when you, of course, within your coaching, but we want those updates on Monday to know what we did good, what we need help on. But just good luck to you guys. You're getting so many great comments on Facebook Live right now. We are so proud of you, Coach Rome.
1: Thank you. And I really appreciate it. And truthfully, you know, I think transparency helps. You know what I mean? I think transparency helps. I think a lot of people don't understand what kind of goes on, you know, goes along with building a football program from scratch and with just a Division I program. Overall, they just see the football part of it and they say, oh, they play, you know, they just play games. No, we're trying to develop young men for life, because we understand this is the very last touch they're going to have, you know, before they go off into the real world. It's the last probably grown man that's going to be, you know, that's going to, you know, talk to them in a way where, you know, they got to take tough coaching. You know what I mean? And they got to be able to receive that. And they got to be able to learn that. They got to be able to hear what someone's saying and take the coaching out of it. You know what I mean? Not how someone's saying it.
0: And take the ego out.
1: You know, for sure. We talk about that all the time, because that's life. You know what I mean? That is life. And, you know, sometimes, you know, those are the things that get you home. Get you home when there's trouble, you know. So, you know, we're just trying to make sure we prepare our next young man for, you know, life, being a father, being a husband. You know, those are things that's first, you know what I mean? Because, you know, they're going to leave us, you know, they're going to leave us and go on, you know, with their college, Chicago State degree. And then they're going to start their own football team, family.
0: That's right. Well, you're having a great impact. Thank you so much, Coach Rome.
1: Thank you. You have a blessed day.
0: You too. You too. 773-591-1690. Just feel good after that interview, guys. I just really do. I got a smile on my face. Hey, we'll be right back after this break for news, traffic, and weather.
2: 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I'm Logan Page, and here are your news headlines. Johnson leads early 2027 mayoral poll. Push to reopen Chicago hospitals. Skylar Diggins out for rest of season. House passes short-term funding bill to avoid shutdown. And pediatrician advises caution with AI use. 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

0: Six people were injured during the teardown of Ed Sheeran's concert at Detroit's Ford Field.
1: 2,000 brush between East Adams and East Malcolm for a forklift injury accident.
0: Officials say none of the injuries were life-threatening, but all six workers were taken to hospitals after being struck by equipment during the post-show loadout. Calls are mounting for Senatobia Police Chief Harold Vanderford to resign following allegations he used racial slurs in private text messages. Community activists are also demanding the release of video tied to the fatal Mississippi police shooting of black one-year-old Cohen Wiley, while city leaders remain divided over Vanderford's future. And Indianapolis Colts wide receiver Keenan Allen has been arrested on misdemeanor drunken driving charges. Police say Allen was taken into custody early Sunday in downtown Indianapolis, and the Colts say they're gathering more information about the incident. Get BIN News now on demand 24/7 on the iHeartRadio app. Now back to Terry McCready.
2: Dwayne Keefe D. Davis has been found guilty for the murder of Tupac Shakur. The verdict was read inside a Las Vegas courtroom yesterday.
3: We, the jury in the above entitled case, find the defendant Dwayne Keefe Davis as follows. Count one, murder with use of a deadly weapon. Guilty of first degree murder with use of a deadly weapon.
2: Davis could face life behind bars. He's accused of orchestrating the 1996 killing near the Las Vegas Strip. He is the only person ever charged in the murder.
4: Their Navy is gone. Their Air Force is gone. Their surveillance equipment is almost entirely gone. That doesn't mean we won't smack them. We'll see what happens.
2: President Trump responding to reporters at the White House yesterday about his warning concerning a new U.S. strike. He says preventing Iran from having a nuclear weapon is the main focus and that the U.S. controls the Strait of Hormuz. Meanwhile, the U.S. military won't be sending troops or other personnel to polling places during the upcoming midterm elections. That word from General Dan Kane, the country's highest ranking military officer and chairman of the Joint Chiefs of Staff. He made the promise in a letter to Democratic Senator Alyssa Slotkin, who inquired about the role of the armed forces during the elections. Kane wrote, "Election administration and security remain the fundamental responsibility of state and local officials." The letter was obtained by NBC News. Federal law forbids the presence of U.S. troops at the polls unless force is necessary to repel armed enemies of the United States. This after President Trump told the New York Times back in January that he regretted not having sent in the U.S. military to seize voting machines after his defeat in 2020. A Honduran national living in Los Angeles has been arrested for illegally registering to vote. U.S. attorneys say Darwin Jonathan Rivera Flores of Winnetka filed a fraudulent voter registration claiming to be a U.S. citizen. There is no evidence that he voted in any election. Rivera was arrested Friday and faces two felonies. Rivera was born in Honduras and had previously been issued a misdemeanor citation for disrupting immigration law enforcement operations at a federal building. First Assistant U.S. Attorney Bill Estaly said in a statement that the arrest is the first of many to come. According to prosecutors, Rivera could face up to 5 years in federal prison on each charge. Doing it al fresco, 365, outdoor dining is allowed in New York City all year long after Mayor Zoran Mamdani signed the bill into law. He's expecting solid impacts by making outdoor dining a permanent feature of the Big Apple. Mamdani said previous regulations under black former Mayor Eric Adams increased the cost for business owners since they had to build and then tear down their roadway dining structures by November. Under the new law, restaurants can maintain their structures through the winter. Stay informed, stay connected, and subscribe. Follow BIN News This Hour wherever you get your podcasts. I'm Terry McCready for the Black Information Network.
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0: You are listening to the Matt McGill Show here on WVON 1690 AM, the Talk of Chicago. I'm Kimberly Agoin, filling in for the week. And, oh, wow, we're having such a good time. I'm always so excited when a school or someone is starting on, like, this new ambitious endeavor. And with this team, that's just great. I mean, I hope everyone's going to try to get out there to see a game when they are at SeatGeek, or, you know, pretty soon they'll probably start having people travel with them to all of these games, because that's what really makes the game, when you can look up and you see all of your fans there, the tailgating, et cetera. It's just fall. It's such a wonderful time of the year, especially if you're a sports person. You know what? We're still engaging with you on Facebook Live. You got so much to say. We're talking about what's going on. You know, we had talked about Washington Park, but there is something great that is coming to Washington Park. Guys, it's something we look forward to every year. It is the 36th annual African Festival of the Arts, which is always takes place over the Labor Day weekend from September 5th to September 7th this year, at the historic Washington Park Sunken Garden, which is at 55th and Cottage Grove. Joining us on the live line is someone I have not spoken to in a long time, Dr. Awa. He is the chairman of the board of the African International House. You guys are very familiar with that, and you're very familiar with their work. We welcome you to the WVON Matt McGill Show, Dr. Awa.
1: Thank you very much. Where have you been?
0: I know. I was going to ask you the same thing. Where have you been? They were like, oh, you pronounce his name Awa. I was like, look, I know Dr. Awa. I just haven't talked to him in a minute. But I said, he's one of our Nigerian brethren. So I know Dr. Awa. It's so good to talk to you, sir.
1: Thank you.
0: So tell us, what is in store for us this year at the African Festival of the Arts?
1: Well, you see, this particular year, our theme this year is crowning the heritage.
0: Okay.
1: It is about honoring the traditions, creativity, and cultural legacy that have been passed down from generation to generation. We are celebrating where we come from while recognizing the artists, cultural leaders, families, and young people who are carrying their heritage forward.
0: Oh, okay.
1: Yes, one of the most beautiful things about the African Festival of the Arts is that there truly is something for everyone. Bring your children, parents, family, and friends. You can shop, enjoy incredible food, listen to music, participate in cultural activities, experience drumming and dance, and discover artists and entrepreneurs from Chicago and around the world. It is an opportunity for multiple generations to experience and celebrate culture together.
0: Wow. How about that? Wow. You just summed that all up. We don't even have to continue with the interview. I'm just kidding. I mean, you said crowning, and that just really just puts the button on it, just saying we are saying that this is a royal heritage. This is a royal, regal tradition, and it needs to be held in high esteem. And anyone who goes to this, one of the things that you mentioned was the shopping part. You know Matt McGill, who hosts this show that I'm filling in for. Okay. He will tell you that he and Mia, his wife, they will wait all year just to go and stock up on all of the things that they love to have, all their natural items, the shea butters, the lotions, the scents. And then, of course, the beautiful art, the beautiful jewelry. You've got so many vendors that are out there selling just a variety of things that really speak to the African tradition.
1: Absolutely. As you well know, my sister, art is at the heart of African Festival of the Arts. This year, we are excited to welcome internationally acclaimed sculptor Woodrow Nash back to the festival.
0: Okay.
1: For the first time since 2019 as our featured artist.
0: Wow.
1: Festival goers would also have an opportunity to experience works from incredible artists, including Dio and Frank Fraser, along with distinguished fashion designers Jimmy King and Dana Fraser. So it's going to be something that everybody is going to be excited with. Come on and shop and support the vendors and hopefully enjoy yourself, because this is just like a family affair, a family reunion of all kinds of things that are happening at the festival. Dancing. Let me warn you for the last time. If I don't see you with your shoes on and they play the African music, sukus, and you don't dance, I'll call the police on you. I'm just telling you that.
0: Okay? Wait, now you said something about a fashion designer. What is the fashion designer going to do?
1: First of all, you have to experience what they do.
0: Okay.
1: How they design and how it fits you, especially for women. They have more things about women than us men.
0: Mm-hmm.
1: So when you see these folks come in and project as well as assist you in designing the fashion, you begin to learn something out of it.
0: Okay.
1: It's incredible. When I look at them and I say, how did you do this? They say, well, I'm not going to tell you the secret. Just come on and buy it. And you know about everything that's installed to make you look good, look credible, and be proud of yourself and the artists themselves also.
0: Okay, okay. And the art, the there are actual sculptures out there. There are some pieces of art that anyone would be proud to have in their homes.
1: Absolutely. I mean, you if you come to our office, you see some of those arts.
0: Mm-hmm.
1: As you well remember, Chuck Bowen, who used to be a member of the board, passed away a few weeks ago.
0: Yes.
1: He has so much, and he encourages people to just come in, take a look at it, support what the artists do as a profession, and make sure that you give them the opportunity to exist without killing themselves in terms of looking for what to do. They are very, very professional, and hopefully what you see will excite you, and what you buy will be a memorial of what you think the artists in the world, in Africa, have been able to do. Okay?
0: And people come in from all over the world to bring their art, to bring their products. I know I talked to so many people coming from for the East Coast in particular.
1: Yes.
0: And they look forward to coming here.
1: Yes. The other thing is that on Sunday, September the 6th, it's going to be very, very special because we are welcoming the legendary queen of gospel, Shirley Caesar, to the African Festival of the Arts.
0: No way.
1: Gospel Sunday is always a powerful part of the festival, and having an icon like Shirley Caesar join us this year makes the celebration even more exciting. We are also hoping that the mayor of the city of Chicago or his staff will present her a key to the city. At least she said probably this might be her last performance at this particular period of the year. So we want to welcome her and make sure that she feels comfortable and give her the key to the city. And then on the Labor Day weekend, which is on Monday, I think people should be ready to enjoy themselves. And you definitely want to be with us on Labor Day weekend because acclaimed R&B singer, songwriter Lila James will close out this year's African Festival of the Arts.
0: Wow.
1: It is going to be an incredible way to conclude 3 days of music, culture, community, and entertainment. So I welcome everybody to please show up, support the festival, support the vendors, and have a good time. It's just like a family reunion.
0: It sure is. Hold on with me, Dr. Awa, 773-591-1690, because we want to talk about the organization behind it. You're a member of the board, you're the chairman of the board of the African International House. We want to talk more about that organization, what goes into planning something like this, and what you all do day in, day out, year in, year out. We're going to talk about that and more right after this break for traffic and weather.
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6: I don't care what no immigrant think, no way. I mean, Stephen A. Smith is an immigrant, whether he's right or wrong.
0: You know? He an immigrant? Where you from, Mike?
6: He's not one of us.
7: And you know, I hate when you spill misinformation. Now, Stephen A. Smith was born in the Bronx.
6: Don't mean because he was born in the Bronx. 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
7: what makes him an immigrant? He was born on American soil, man. God damn it, I'm buckled up for a wild ride. But what I will not do is entertain foolishness on a Tuesday, Wednesday, Thursday, Friday, Saturday, Sunday, and back to Monday. I'm too intelligent for that.
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0: And we are back having a great conversation with Dr. Awa. He is the chairman of the board of the African International House. They are the organization that puts on the African Festival of the Arts. And Dr. Awa, before we went to break, I wanted to just talk a little bit about your organization. What do you guys do when you're not putting on this Festival of the Arts?
1: We have so many programs that cater for people who want to know about arts and culture, as well as education among ourselves, the varieties of culture that we embody as people of African descent, beginning from Brazil, Haiti, Trinidad, and others, Brazil. So when you come to us, depending on the month of the year, we have programs that, number one, we have a resident artist in the office who teaches people about arts and culture. The University of Chicago and other school school of arts in the state of Illinois come here to learn a lot about drawings for children, artistic ingenuity among themselves, and also expose some of our folks to the differences between what you can read in the books as far as people of African descent and what you can see as exhibited in our own office. So we have other programs that deal with senior citizens. Senior citizens come in and learn a lot about Africa, how to make drawings, mm-hmm. and also interchange relationships between the old and the young. And so many other things that we do. The University of Chicago comes here sometimes to learn about what we do as Africans and what the artistic unity of Africans project among people of African descent. So there are so many things that we do. Anytime that we have an opportunity, we broadcast this thing, and 24 hours, 365 days a year, this office is performing and educating folks about arts and culture, about as it relates to the people of African descent all over the world.
0: So what does it take to put on a festival like this?
1: Oh, well, it takes money.
0: Mm-hmm. Yeah.
1: You know that.
0: Yeah.
1: It takes a lot of volunteer work. It takes of thinking. We are hoping that our folks in the States and beyond will be able to support us financially. As you well know, 2 years ago, we were unable to do anything because the COVID took away so many things that we normally did in terms of fundraising and so on and so forth. So right now, we are hoping that when people see us coming back, they should be able to come and support us financially. And that's all we are looking for, because it's very expensive.
0: Very expensive.
1: To put up a show of this nature. It is very expensive.
0: So yes. We've got Labor Day weekend. We know that you all are going to be out there. People are going to come and see all of this. There is food. We didn't even talk about food.
1: Well, you see, that is one thing that is very unique about the Festival of the Arts. When you come in, you have a taste of food from everywhere.
0: Yeah.
1: Whether it is from Jamaica, Haiti, Nigeria. Have you ever had jollof rice?
0: Have I ever had jollof rice?
1: Yes. Now, if you haven't had it, then I'm going to sue you.
0: Dr. Awa, I've had jollof rice. This.
1: Okay.
0: I've cooked jollof rice.
1: There you go.
0: Yes.
1: So what we are going, what you will see here is a variety of food from Africa, from the Caribbean, from everywhere, from the south side of Chicago.
0: That's right.
1: Amen. And I hope that when people come in, they should be able to support our restaurants, support all everything that we do, because if you don't support them financially and eat as much as you can, they may not show up next year. So please, eat with caution, enjoy yourself, and make sure that you support what we do as a people, as a continent, And may God bless all of you when you show up for the 3 days of the Arts and Festival.
0: That's going to be so wonderful. How do people find out about tickets to attend?
1: Oh, well, our tickets are online. 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I think what I advise people to do is to please go ahead and get your tickets as soon as possible, because given the artists that we have, you don't want to stand in line to buy tickets.
0: Right.
1: So it is better for you to do so right now, as soon as possible.
0: That makes a lot of sense. Say the website one more time, and is there a phone number?
1: The website is AIHUSA.org for complete ticket information and to purchase your tickets in advance.
0: That's wonderful.
1: You can see when you get in there, you see that there are denominations from children to seniors and so on and so forth. Please visit our website and make sure you get your tickets on time.
0: Dr. Ewa, we thank you so much for joining us and for bringing this back. So excited that the festival is back and in full effect.
1: Thank you very much, and I hope to see you there.
0: Hopefully, all
1: right, you show up this time.
0: Okay.
1: And if you don't show up, honestly, you'll be in big trouble.
0: Oh, goodness. Now I'm in trouble. I don't want to be in trouble.
1: Thank you very much, my dear.
0: Thank you, Dr. Ewa. Dr. Ewa, 773-591-1690. We got people saying, if you haven't had jollof rice, and you know what? Other people who make jollof rice, other countries, there's this whole battle about who originated jollof rice. I don't know who originated, but I know who perfected it, and it's the Nigerians. And I feel like they originated it. I'm just going to put that out there. But you need to try jollof rice. It is so good. You'll never just want to have plain rice ever again. Guys, we're excited about the African Festival of the Arts. It really is somewhere that you can go. And I still, you know, there are things that you can get for your home. They're all the all natural oils and things, you know, for body health care. The art is absolutely out of this world. The jewelry is beautiful, and all these things for every type of personality, because it is so it doesn't cater to just one style. How about that? So many different things to cater for every type of personality. You really want to spend at least one day out at the Festival of the Arts. And I know WVON is always their supporting sponsor. There will probably be personalities out there as well. 773-591-1690. We're going to take a quick break for news, traffic, and weather. And we're going to get to your calls and your discussions on Facebook Live. Make sure you tune in. We'll do all that and more right after this break for news, traffic, and weather.
2: Good afternoon, Chicago. I'm Logan Page, and here's happening in your local and national news. A new poll of Chicago municipal workers shows Mayor Brandon Johnson leading potential rivals in the 2027 mayoral race. However, Johnson also has high unfavorable ratings among the same voters. Mark Batnick of M3 Strategies discusses the polling results on The Point. In other news, community advocates, former workers, and patients are pushing to reopen West Suburban and Weiss hospitals. They say the closures have hurt patients and placed added pressure on nearby health care facilities. The hospital's owners, Resilience Health, is involved in a court dispute that could affect a potential sale to Insight Health Systems. Organizers are calling for greater state oversight and transparency. In other news, the Chicago Sky announced that veteran point guard Skylar Diggins will miss the remainder of the WNBA season due to an aggravated knee injury. The team says the decision is focused on her long-term health. Diggins has been rehabbing since early July and previously expressed frustration with the organization's communication and resources. She remains under contract through 2027. In other news, a short-term funding bill to avoid a government shutdown ahead of November's midterms is headed to the President Trump's office desk. The House passed the bill Tuesday by a 730-48 vote. It will keep the government funded through December 11th. The legislation previously passed the Senate, and Trump is expected to sign it. This means negotiations on a full-year funding deal will now likely not take place until after the midterms. And a pediatrician is urging caution when using artificial intelligence for medical advice. Kimberly Gugliano But the Cleveland Clinic says it is important if looking something up to check the sources and that its AI is getting it. She says some information comes from forums or websites where non-qualified people can post. She says there's also privacy concerns with AI. Giuliano recommends using AI for general medical advice, like treating a cold. I'm Logan Page, and that's what's happening in your news now on WVON 1690 AM.
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0: are back. It's so interesting. We're talking about something that's affiliated with Snoop Dogg today here on the Matt McGill Show, because they finally connected Snoop with his lookalike from the Backstreet Boys. I don't know if you guys remember one of the Backstreet Boys. I think his name is Kevin something. I didn't really follow them that much. What was his name? His name, Kevin Richardson. You would know him. If you look up Snoop and look up Kevin Richardson, and they met each other, they like dapped each other, shook hands or whatever. And there is a resemblance. There is definitely a resemblance. Joining us on the live line is an artist who is from the Chicago area. And he created a new mural because Snoop Dogg has gone into another arena. This man, I promise you, is so multi-talented and just involved in every business area you can think of. But now he has come up with an ice cream brand. It's called Dr. Bombay. Now I'm trying to figure out, how did he come up with that? Everyone remembers Dr. Bombay from Bewitched. And I know there have been songs and rap songs that have used the words Dr. Bombay. I mean, it's a cool thing to say, right? Well, the gentleman that I'm going to be speaking with is a very talented artist from the Chicago area. His name is Malachi Wright. He created the new mural to go with Snoop Dogg's new Dr. Bombay ice cream brand. And he unveiled it over the weekend. It's located near LAX, which is the LA International Airport. Malachi, it's so nice to talk with you here on the Matt McGill Show. How are you?
1: Grace and peace. I'm doing well. It's a pleasure to be here.
0: All right, Malachi. Man, now from what I understand, we've had you and your brother on here before because your brother is also an artist, right?
1: Yeah, we were just there a few weeks ago.
0: Just a few weeks ago. Tell us, how does one, as talented as you are, but still get connected with this superstar Snoop Dogg to design the mural that's going to get people, that's going to entice people to purchase this new Dr. Bombay ice cream?
1: Well, first of all, you know, I got to give all of the credit and all the glory to God, you know, for giving me the opportunity to, you know, even be able to create. But my relationship with Snoop Dogg started some years back, actually in 2019, when I was a junior in high school. I went to Thorne Township High School in Harvey.
0: I did a Thorne Township
1: picture of whole bunch of different Snoop Dogs playing poker, posted it on Instagram. Snoop seen it.
0: Oh, wow.
1: Commented under the picture, like, I want to make this my album cover. And he made it his album cover.
0: I know that album cover. That was you?
1: Yeah, I want to thank me. That was the album.
0: Yeah. Wow.
1: And since then, you know, me and Snoop have stayed connected. I moved to LA in 2021 for college. I went to UCLA, graduated in 2024. But when I moved out here, I had Snoop's contact, so I reached out to him, like, you know, I have another art piece, sent it to him. He invited me to come to his compound, and then from then, you know, we just grew closer. Got connected with his son. Me and his son, Cordell, you know, become close friends since then. And, you know, they just continue to want to work with me. They actually did the first Dr. Bombay mural in Venice Beach for their flagship location.
0: Okay.
1: And that was just this past April, and they asked me to design that mural as well. So me and my brothers worked on that one. And this mural in particular is more so of a campaign mural to kind of bring awareness to Dr. Bombay, because Snoop, he's looking for ice cream testers, and they're hiring one specific person to be an ice cream tester for about 3 months, and they're paying $10,000 a month for whoever they hire. So
0: I could do that job. I could do that job easy. Apply. Testing ice cream? Apply. Are you serious? Wow. Okay, so they're looking for ice cream testers. Just tell them you found the perfect person. You came on WVON, and she knows her ice creams, and she loves Snoop. Let me ask you this. The mural that we're showing right now, I don't know if you can see on Facebook Live, is this the first one? This is the one where Snoop is driving a convertible with his son and dog, and his son is, like, literally holding an ice cream cone. Is this the first one or the second one?
1: This is the second one. This is the campaign mural. This is actually located on the Coffee Company, which is a restaurant near LAX.
0: Ah, okay. Okay. The first one is the one where he's kind of mean mugging.
1: Yeah.
0: So what? How do you come up with these ideas?
1: Well, you know, I'm grateful to work with Snoop and Cordell, and for them to be just very flexible and really just allow me to have creative freedom with these mural concepts. You know, they give me, you know, enough to work with, you know, by just telling me, of course, they want Snoop in the mural and they want Little Baby in the mural, or they want Snoop and Cordell in the mural, which is the case. So for this particular mural, the most recent one, I talked to Cordell about it, and he let me know that they wanted the mural to be Snoop and him, you know, it's father and son,
0: yeah,
1: which I thought was really cool because just kind of giving their father-son relationship was something I truly admire, the way they kind of work together as father and son and, you know, are now business partners. I think it's a beautiful thing. And honestly, I think it's something that we all can be inspired by, especially as a black man, you know, to kind of see a powerful male figure like this, you know, doing something positive. You know, they're selling ice cream, you know, that it's a good thing. The ice cream tastes good. You know, they're both very genuine people. And when it comes to just putting these concepts together, they let me know that it was a campaign mural and they're looking to hire someone. So for me, I'm like, okay, I want to picture Snoop and Cordell as peers, you know, around the same age. Cordell is 29. So I said, let me paint Snoop around the same age, you know, since they're father and son, turned peers, turned business partners. So I have Cordell in the back seat, Snoop in the front, mm-hmm. and the passenger seat is empty. And I imagine that seat is for whoever they, envision to hire. The ice cream tester.
0: You know, I think that you hit on so many things that we love to hear about, good father-son stories, good black male, you know, that type of bonding, showing that he has created this empire and he has taught his son enough that now they can be partners and continue in this tradition. Right. But not just that, they've opened the doors to another young black man to be a part of this. I think one of the things, Malachi, you need to give yourself some credit on also. When you went out to L.A., you knew you were an artist. You knew that you had this talent. But you also said, let me get a little bit more education on this. You know, let me go and learn how to do this. And you're like meeting everybody where they are. Your talent level is super high. And they see that you have the discipline to even get that degree. So people want to work with you. You know what I'm saying? I think that is a very impressive thing. You didn't just go out to L.A. to be chilling. You went out there to be about business.
1: Exactly. Exactly. And I'm actually still in school. I'm getting my master's at Cal State Long Beach right now. And, you know, I think it's just a lot of connections that I have with Snoop and Cordell, given that, you know, Cordell, he went to UCLA, and that is something me and him was able to bond over.
0: Oh,
1: you know,
0: okay.
1: When we first met. And like you said, you know, it is a powerful thing to kind of see that father and son relationship. You know, me and my father, I grew up, you know, my first experience working was with my dad. He was a carpenter, and going to work with him, you know, in different homes around the city of Chicago, it was very humbling.
0: Yeah.
1: You know, because not only were we doing hard work, you know, a lot of the homes were in poor condition, you know, so it kind of just allowed for me to appreciate where I come from even more and just be very grateful for my situation, whether I had $1 or $100, you know, it never really mattered, you know, to be able to do what I loved and to have that ability. It was enough for me. And I'm just grateful for the foundation of my parents, you know, that allowed for me to kind of have that outlook on life and really just kind of foster relationships like this one.
0: It sounds like your parents poured into you, and it's great that you were able to spend all that time with your dad so that he could be that type of role model and to support you in your art, but also your education. 773-591-1691. Talk about this a little bit more with Malachi on the other side of this break. We'll be right back.
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2: I'm going to sound like Roger Goodell. The Chicago Bears with the 25th pick in the 2026 NFL Draft. Dylan Thienemann from Oregon. Brother, Big D, you are a Chicago Bear. 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

0: And we are back here on the Matt McGill Show. Kimberly is going, filling in, talking with Malachi Wright. Of course, he is an artist right from our own backyard. You know, what was it like being an artist here when you were here? I'm sure you probably were still very much into art when you were in high school. What about some of your works around here in the Chicagoland area?
1: You know, Chicago is the foundation for my inspiration, you know, for all things creative. And my experience creating in Chicago, you know, was amazing. I grew up, you know, creating alongside my mom and my brother. So I have just very fond memories of just kind of us, you know, growing up with one another and creating and you know, being so willing to not only create, but to share my artworks is something I'm grateful about. You know, I was always very excited about just sharing my art with my uncles and my friends and my classmates in school. And I remember just at very young ages bringing my sketchbook to school and, you know, just the sketchbooks kind of circling around the entire classroom for hours. You know what I'm saying? It wouldn't get back to me until like another hour. And, wow. You know, I think that just kind of showed me like how much people appreciated my art. You know, I started selling my art when I was only in fifth grade. And that taught me at a very early age that this is more than just a passion. You know, it's something I can make a living off of and I can enjoy it, you know, which is a blessing. So I never took that for granted. And I was just blessed to have a lot of beautiful experiences as a creative. And when I was in high school, I also was invited to be on the Steve Harvey Show when I was a junior in high school. So I was able to sit down with Steve Harvey and Mara Lawrence on this show and, you know, just be able to talk to them about my art. And that was just an experience that I will always, you know, cherish. And just experiences like that, it kind of led me to L.A. And just this past summer, me and my brother were able to complete two murals in the Chicagoland area, one in Harvey on the City Hall building, mm-hmm. and one on the Kennicott Park District building, which we discussed on the WVON last time I was on the show. But I think I'm just very passionate about just bringing

0: more art to Chicago and doing more work there, whether it be for a small business or large scale murals. And I think art is very healing. It's very therapeutic. I've been blessed with the opportunity to lead different therapy sessions with former incarcerated youth and using art as a means of healing. And I think that's something that just, it's just so powerful to me, you know, because I think art, it looks beautiful, but it's a tool, you know, and I think we have to be able to use it in a positive way.
1: So you and your brother, obviously both artists, how did your parents promote art and for you all to really enjoy art growing up?
0: You know, they're very supportive, very supportive. My parents, both entrepreneurs, you know, they both ran their own business for the, you know, mostly the entirety of their lives, you know. And I think it wasn't always easy, you know, being an entrepreneur. You know, I've definitely seen them struggle, you know, but I think we've seen them stick with it. And I think that is what inspired us. And I think that also is what them, what allowed them to encourage us to pursue what we love. And one, my mom, she's an artist herself. So I think for her to see her children doing, you know, what she's passionate about, I think, you know, she gladly supported that. And like I said, my dad being a carpenter, you know, we're all within the art field. We're all always creating with one another. So, you know, I think it was very easy for them to support us and to kind of see us receive opportunities that it may have been harder for them to get, you know, when they were on the rise.
1: Mm-hmm. What would you say to someone who is like a child, a teenager who just they've been bitten by the art bug big time, but maybe their family is not so supportive. Maybe their family is like, hey, your head's in the clouds. We need to make sure we get your feet on solid ground. Are you going to promote the art, or are you going to say, hey, do a combination or two? What do you tell someone who is looking at that potentially as being their life's mission?
0: I think the first things first is love it. You know, yeah. You got to love it. You got to, your heart has to be in it. And once your heart is in it, you know, kind of things that you hear from other people, it won't matter as much. And I know your family, it does carry a lot of weight in terms of your life decisions and things that you choose to just pursue. But I think once you love it, you know, allow for that love to just blossom, and you know, and just allow for you to do beautiful things in this world, and you're gonna reap benefits just for the love, you know. I think you putting your heart into something, people see it and people feel it, and it's no way people can deny it. And I think that was the case with me. People felt that how passionate I was and how much I just truly loved creating. It wasn't about the next big collaboration or trying to do this or trying to do that. It was about me just doing something that I love and being in the moment with each piece that I'm creating and just enjoying that time. And I think whether you want to pursue art as a career or you're doing it because you love it, just enjoy it, you know, because life is temporary. You know, it doesn't last forever. So make the most of the time that you do have here on this earth and you know, the time you have to create.
1: That's so true. So what is next for you? What are you working on something? Are you going to be doing, I'm not sure, are murals your main medium, or do you do more any just paintings, oils? What is your main medium of art, and what's next for you?
0: Yeah, my primary medium as of late has been acrylic painting.
1: Okay.
0: And I plan to do a lot more personal pieces. I had my first solo art show this past November. It was titled Little Mal's Warehouse. And Little Mal is a character that I developed, inspired off of myself. He basically is a younger version of me. He's a cartoon character. And I actually been developing a children's show around this character in a world similar to, I would compare it to like Sesame Street. So just continuing to develop out that world is something that I'm truly passionate about, and continue to show my art on bigger scales. I definitely want to do more murals, and because I think that allows me to not only create art by myself, but to be able to collaborate with my friends and family in this art space. So I definitely want to do more collaborations and just continue to get my art out there for people who can enjoy it. You know, I want to continue to spread that love and be a light through my artwork. And I'm grateful that I have been able to do that so far. And I'm going to just keep pushing that message. And I'm very excited about this children's show that I'm working on.
1: It's an actual show. So meaning it's like an animated show?
0: Yeah, I envision it to be sort of like a Space Jam, where it's partially animated and partially.
1: That makes sense. Okay, partially animated, partially. Do you ever do your art for actual shows? Do you ever have it, you know, in galleries or, you know, that type of thing?
0: Yeah, so I had my first solo art show in November, as I mentioned before. So that was like my first gallery showcase. I did have my art a part of a few other art shows within Chicago, but I haven't done too many because now I've kind of stepped more a little into the fine art space. Prior to this year, a lot of the work that I was creating was a digital base. So it was a lot of digital paintings. And now that I'm kind of creating a lot more one-of-one pieces, I've been a lot more encouraged and inspired to get into the fine art space. Like the pieces that you see behind me, these are two of my art pieces. And both of these are printed onto glass.
1: I don't I can't see them that great. What are they behind you? What's going on behind you?
0: So the piece to the right is Lil Wayne. There's a whole bunch of different other rappers as kids. Mm-hmm. And the other piece to the right here, it's Team USA from this the most recent Olympics. And they're all just pictured as just kids. So I like to tap into just bringing out that inner child within all of us and in my artwork. And I think it's important for us to channel that inner child because, you know, it's a lot more limitless when we're doing things. You know, we are a lot more carefree as children. And I think it's important to just kind of carry that, you know, when we're creating as adults, you know, because it allows us to kind of break boundaries, you know. And I think that's important for me with my art and the things that I'm trying to create.
1: I mean, I just zoomed in on everything and the amount of detail that has to go into paint, especially faces, so that people can identify that is Lil Wayne. Like, you know what I'm saying? There are certain things that when you see, you don't even have to say it. That is him. I can't see the other people just because they're a little bit smaller, but the amount of technique that goes into that is just, it's fabulous. It really is.
0: Thank you.
1: Look, we thank you so much for taking the time out to come on with us today. How do people stay connected with what you're doing? Do you have a webpage, something like that?
0: Yeah, my website is therightart.net, therightart.net, or art.net. And my Instagram is the_right_artist, right, W-R-I-G-H-T, like my last name.
1: Well, we wish you all the best and all the success. Thank you so much for coming on with us.
0: Thank you. I appreciate it.
1: Really appreciate it. Guys, he is so talented. We hope that you will check out his webpage and check out the ice cream. I might be the tester, you all. I might be the tester. You might have to come to me to try to put you on so that you can have the best tasting ice cream out there. But I thank you again for letting me sit in for Matt today. We appreciate you guys so much. And we'll have another great show tomorrow. Until then, make sure you continue listening to WVON. I'm sure we have the afternoon show coming in with LaDonna Ray and Ken Duncan, State Rep Ken Duncan. But I'm looking forward to tomorrow. And until then, have a great afternoon.

Logan Page, and here are your news and lights. Pritzker criticizes Trump's Chicago visit. FEMA helps Gary storm victims. FDA approves more drugs after one trial, and Nicki Minaj, Dean Cain, to join Trump administration Shark Tank-style event. National news from the Black Information Network is up next on Chicago's only urban talk radio station, 1690 AM WVON, Berwyn, Chicago.

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1: Tropical Storm Edward is approaching the Texas-Louisiana border with landfall expected today. Catherine Whitaker with the National Hurricane Center.
2: We are anticipating 3 to 5 inches of rain with isolated amounts of 6 to 9 inches.
1: Forecasters say the storm is relatively weak, but tropical storm warnings remain in effect from Galveston to central Louisiana. A Maryland family is mourning the loss of Black 38-year-old Shawanda Alston and mother of seven who was fatally shot inside her Bowie home while holding her infant child. Authorities say five of the children's father, 41-year-old Alton Hinton Jr., has admitted to the shooting and is being held without bond. And radio personality Angela Yee is engaged to entrepreneur Tamik Meek Floyd. The couple shared the news on social media following Angela Yee Day in Brooklyn, giving fans a glimpse into their usually private relationship. Get BIN News Now on demand 24/7 on the iHeartRadio app. Here's Andrea Coleman.
0: Thank you, Bree. Yesterday, we told you about Laura Loomer, a close associate of President Trump's, calling a number of black women leaders ghetto black B-words. Well, Florida Democratic Senate candidate Andy Nixon was one of the leaders Loomer mentioned and struck back on social media, asking Loomer who she was calling a B-word. Well, now Marjorie Taylor Greene has posted a comment calling out Loomer. Taylor Greene saying, "I'm not a Democrat and I'm not supporting Andy Nixon, but the Republican Party and President Trump owns Laura Loomer and her nonstop vitriol. This hate racist and demeaning rhetoric should not be tolerated ever." In an interview with the Griot, Nixon says she was surprised to learn of Taylor Greene's comments. She went on to acknowledge Loomer and Greene possibly having issues with each other. She called on all women to stand up for black women, who she says are often vilified. New York Attorney General Letitia James is speaking out against a federal judge blocking a Postal Service regulation to exert control over mail-in ballots in the lead-up to the midterm elections. James calls Trump's move an attempt by the federal government to interfere with elections it has no power to control.
3: It's important that if you have nothing to run on, if you fail to recognize that the economy we are in the midst of an affordability crisis, if you think affordability is a hoax, if you recognize that tariffs are having an impact on groceries and on the economy, if you have nothing to offer, then you have to cheat. And at the end of the day, mail-in ballots have been secure, and the Constitution basically gives the right of elections, time, place, and manner to the states, not to the president and not to the postal system.
0: James says 23 states' attorneys general are now suing to overturn the ruling. 3 months ago, Derek Johnson, the president of the NAACP, made this announcement on the steps of the U.S. Capitol in D.C.
4: "And for the NAACP, we will fight with all we have in solidarity with the Congressional Black Caucus to ensure that we have representation, or if we don't, we will withhold the talent that play on the football field or on the basketball court, be them men or female," in this moment.
0: But the lure of financial reward may be stronger than the willingness to participate in the campaign. According to Axios, few black athletes have been willing to participate in the campaign, as it means foregoing hard-fought and often much-needed NIL money that they can get to play at schools in targeted states. This is BIN News This Hour. Be sure to follow us wherever you get your podcasts. I'm Andrea Coleman on the Black Information Network, home of Black News First.
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13: Good afternoon, Chicago. I'm Logan Page, and here is your traffic update. Dan Ryan, downtown at 95th, Slogo, 28 minutes. I-57, Ryan's I-80, no delays, 15 minutes. Bishop Ford, Ryan's I-80, 94, Slogo, 23 minutes. Stevenson, DuSable, Lakeshore Drive to the Dry State Stop and Go Traffic, 40 minutes. Eisenhower, Wolfdo Post Office, Stop and Go Traffic, 35 minutes. Kennedy, downtown to O'Hare, Slogo, 39 minutes. And Eden's Montrose Lake Cook, Smooth Sailing, 14 minutes. 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Today, hot and muggy, high of 92 and a low of 76. Tomorrow, hot and sunny. Heat index around 100, high of 92 and a low of 75 in our city. It's currently 81 degrees and partly cloudy. I'm Logan Page, and that's your traffic and weather update on WVON 1690.
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0: Yes.
1: Nothing but good times. Think about good times.
0: Come on, Michael, sing.
1: We share.
0: Woo! Man, oh man, oh man, that song warms me up. That is a jam. Man, that's a cut when you get through, baby. That is so many layers to that. Some of y'all ain't ready, man. That is, woo. That reminds me of my youth, my maturation as an older teen, a young adult. Me running game on young ladies back in the day off this song. Man, this right here was a backbreaker. If you, man, this, the Jacksons, man, they, the Motown, they wrote specifically for the excellence of the Jackson 5, of course, then Michael Jackson. Man, you can't do nothing but celebrate and say that was nothing but God's gift to a set of human beings just jamming. Jamming. That's just one of the cuts, man. Never. As long as black people in America are living, songs like that will prevail and always be in our hearts that we can share with the world. And let me tell you, you just can't go no wrong from that. Woo, man, that's I got to be careful and listen to some of these songs. I am Ken Duncan, and I am in for the afternoon show with LaDonna Ray, who is not here today. We're going to give her a break and let her do what she needs to do, because sometimes we need a break. Sometimes we need to just miss a day to recalibrate, etc. And, of course, Atiba, who LaDonna and I both saw over the weekend, who was at an event. You know, he's taking his time and getting strong, and I am looking forward for Brother Atiba to grace the microphones again. Brother Atiba Buchanan, get yourself back healthy at all costs. Go at your pace. You know we love you here. We're waiting on you, etc. And I take it LaDonna will be back, God willing, tomorrow. We are on Facebook Live. Facebook Live, so we are streaming live. Join us, like us, love us, share us here on the afternoon show. Now, listen, I'm going to give, people know that I love listening to folk give different perspectives. And so I'm going to do just that. I'm going to be fair across the board to the extent that I can. And you know what? Here's the beauty of someone like myself. We don't have to agree on every damn thing. It is A-okay for you to have a perspective that doesn't align with mine. And guess what, folk? You will not be condemned. Not doing this afternoon show. So I'm going to give you the floor. The lines are open, 591-1690, 591-1690. And we're going to have some interesting conversations today with interesting guests. So stay tuned. But I'm going straight to the phone lines. Y'all want to hear each other as much as you want to hear me, to some extent, I guess. In the meantime, in between time, Brother Mark, you are on the Talk of Chicago this afternoon. What says you?
2: Tim Duncan, I'm getting straight to the point. We got a mayor's race coming up, and I'm so glad, because it's time now for the Chicago police officers that we're paying all this money to in taxes, that the handcuffs come off of.
0: Come on now.
2: You know, take these cuffs off these officers.
0: Yes.
2: And put them back in the squad car and let them patrol this city. We didn't hire security guards. You know, these guys make it almost six figures. They are right now still security guards from past present administration.
0: Mm.
2: Somebody gets in here and takes these handcuffs off of them and let them do their job. I just left City Hall and I told them, I said, get ready, because the cuffs are coming off. You know, put your vest back on, put your gun back on, and get ready to start doing your job. Prepare yourself.
0: What a concept.
2: It's ridiculous. It's ridiculous, man. They can't catch nobody because they ain't doing the... If I'm a security guard, I ain't doing nothing. I ain't running after forget. And then they'll do their job again.
0: Hey, look here.
2: I wanted to say, and that's it. Go ahead to the next.
0: Hey, Mark, listen. First off, I am 1,000% in agreement with you. You know, yeah. I'm not a, if you can't raise your kids at home or in your community in a way that the village really is in effect with our relatives, with the people that love us, then the streets are going to take care of them. The penitentiary is going to raise them. Department of Corrections will raise them for you. And so do not cry foul when you know damn well your daughter and your son, when they get out on the streets, how they cut up. You know how they are. And so don't be surprised. Don't be alarmed. And the police, everyone in Chicago wants the Chicago police to do their job and to start policing. Right. And so, but if knuckleheads believe that they can get away with damn anything, lip boxing to bum rushing stores to any damn thing, they need to get addressed the appropriate way. Plain and simple.
2: You are so right.
0: And the next mayoral candidate who identifies and recognizes and pursues that will be successful.
2: Yes, you are so right. He will be the mayor. That person will become mayor.
0: Or she will be the mayor.
2: Yes, yes, indeed. Because you know what? Being, you know what? I see so many of these kids on the street now at night and in the early morning. You know why? Because they got out here, didn't want to listen to the parents. Didn't want to listen, you know, want to listen to their homies. So now when you come back home with that negativity, we don't want that in this household. And you wasn't raised like that. But you want to be like that? Stay out there here.
0: Love it. Love it. Brother Mark, I appreciate
2: you. Talk to you later, man.
0: Man, right on with you the right too. On, brother. Brother Art, you are on the Talk of Chicago. And let me say this, by the way, before you speak, Art. This new poll that came out, I want to get into that probably when we're done with these calls because I think it's NBC. There's a new poll that came out. I'm going to look up the specifics, but while we're doing that, Art, go ahead, man. Welcome to the Talk of Chicago, my brother.
3: Hey, what's going on, young man?
0: So far, so great.
3: Yes, sir. I second the motion, what the brother said. We need our police officers to do their jobs. Don't break the law. Do their jobs, which we pay them to do. That's number one, because it's insane to hear. You know, no outcry of a shooting, and this was in Jeanette Taylor's area, I believe.
0: Yes.
3: 14 people were shot, one person was killed, and we get on the radio talking about we can chew gum and walk at the same time. No, you can't. No, you can't. And I'm going to tie this in. Yesterday, you all was talking about the young women who had children. And if the fathers was at home, they wouldn't be unable to receive any social benefits if the father was in the household. And I say to any man or woman, if you broke your family up so you can get some stamps or some housing, and then you say you believe in God, you couldn't believe in God because God does not break up families. Whatever that man needed to do or whatever you need to do to take care of your family, you don't tear your family down so you can have some housing or a lien card or some stamps. It was ridiculous when I heard that.
0: It 100%.
3: Was so ridiculous. It was unbelievable that you tore your family apart because you wanted to get some stamps or some social help. So that didn't work out for us. That wasn't the right move. My parents was eight of us. My parents lived on the south side of Chicago in the Chatham area. They worked. My mother had two jobs. She was a private nurse, you know, take care of older people, and she worked at a Chicago Lakeshore hospital. And my father did too, and he did side work. And that's how they raised their family. So if they can do it then with eight children, there's no excuses for any man to walk away or any woman to suggest or even lean to breaking up your family to receive social services. It's ridiculous. And then you had a call who called in yesterday, which I found
0: Hey, Art, do me this favor here because we're up against the break. Hold on, Art, because I want to chime in on what you're saying. We're on the live line with Brother Art Turner, and Angel is up next. This is going to be pretty exciting. But let us take a break in the meantime. In between time, we'll be back here on the Talk of Chicago, 1690 WVON.
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15: Good afternoon, Chicago. I'm Logan Page, and here is your traffic update. Dan Ryan, downtown on 95th, stopping you. Traffic 27 minutes. I-57, Ryan Dietti, no delays. 15 minutes. Bishop Ford, Ryan Dietti, 94. 9-minute delay, 22 minutes. Stevenson to Samba Lakeshore Drive to the Dry State. Stop and go. Traffic 43 minutes. Eisenhower moved to post office. Stop and go traffic 37 minutes. Kennedy downtown to O'Hare. Sungo 38 minutes in Edens. Montrose Lake Cook 15 minutes. No delays. 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Today, hot and muggy, high of 92 and a low of 76. Tomorrow, hot and sunny, heat index around 100. High of 92 and a low of 75. In our city, it's currently 80 degrees. In partly cloudy, I'm Logan Page, and that's your traffic and weather update on WVON 1690 AM.
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0: right, ladies and gentlemen, we are right back here on the Talk of Chicago. And yes, this music is going to be curated, Matt. Pull this from the Ken Duncan Selection Collection. You with me? So get ready. And we're like, what is he playing? We're going to go from familiar to what the hell? We are here on the afternoon show here, and LaDonna Ray is not here today. She is taking a day off. So here I am. Here we are. So, you know, we're going to get it in. We're going to get our conservative conversations on facts, not fiction, not fantasy. We are not going to entertain a socialist agenda here, period, point blank, because most socialists, guess where they don't want to live? In socialist countries. How about that? Think about it. Folk come from socialist countries, dictatorial countries, because this ain't. So we will not let them transfer our country that foundational black Americans built and maintained and created an economic base that the world envies, yet still to this day. Period, point blank. Brother Art, thanks for holding on. I didn't want to cut you off because you always bring at least a high level of intelligence and a modicum of common sense every now and then. So just like myself, so it's all good.
1: You got to say that.
0: You know, can't be too biased.
1: I want to compliment JR because he calls in and he deals upon the family.
0: Because he does.
1: Codes of conduct and family value system is where our total breakdown is.
0: Yeah, I think you impacted him.
1: Now, I'm glad that God inspired me and used my voice to just get back to the simple things of that. And if you ever saw the movie Gladiator, Maximus was talking to Caesar, and he said that Caesar said to Maximus, his son could not rule. He shall not, and he cannot rule. There's people in our community that should not lead. There's women that should not lead because they have led us down the path of destruction with the foolishness. And we had a caller that called in, and I understand when he said, you know, shouldn't be talking about negativity. It's always they calling about negative. And I will ask him, when he plugs up his appliance, don't he know when he plugs anything into the wall, there's a positive and there's a negative. You cannot have one without the other. If you're going to use any appliance, anything you plug in. So when people continue to want to be upset because there are serious things going on in our community, it's not enough good things going on. Not saying we should not point out the good things that's going on, but we have so many things that is destroying and tearing away at the fabric. Well, we have schools that's empty. We have students who do not go to school. We have such violence and so many things going on. And the last point I will make, that wasted money and time with that march, that Reverend Earl Sharpton and the rest of these pimps who pimp you black people to spend your little change and money to come out to the city, out of your city to do what? You didn't accomplish anything, and you're going to go back home to the same mess that you left. You have been better off saying, let's take all those resources that they spend the money and let's get one of these schools and open up a trade school in every city and be an example of how we can build out our community besides running around marching, talking about we shall overcome and talking about some rights, civil rights, that game that they play on these silly people every day, like you finna go back into slavery. You wouldn't go back there if they was trying to make you go there, so it wouldn't matter what they tried. That's not going to happen. But I'll leave with that, and what now, and focus on rebuilding and strengthening black family. May God bless.
0: I appreciate you, Brother Art. And here's what I want to do. First off, the lines are open. 591-1690, 591-1690. When we come back, I'm going to go over these comments on Facebook Live, and I'm going to address them. Leroy Bridges, Sean Jackson, MC Robinson, what's up, Queen Kim? I'm going to address, and Preston Shanks, I would love for you to call in and articulate what it is that's really on your mind other than just being behind this Facebook wall, all right? And come correct or make some sense or not. 591-1690. We'll be back here on the Talk of Chicago. 1690 WVON.
2: Good afternoon, Chicago. I'm Logan Page, and here's happening in your local and national news. Illinois Governor J.B. Pritzker criticized former President Donald Trump ahead of his planned appearance at the President's Cup tournament near Chicago. Pritzker accused Trump of attacking Chicago and Illinois and criticizes immigration policies and tariffs. He challenged Trump to address Illinoisans' concerns about rising costs during his visit. Pritzker also vowed to continue protecting Illinois residents from Trump administration policies. In other news, FEMA sets up Helping Hands in Gary to provide assistance to victims affected by storms. WVON's intern, Kayla Patton, has more.
3: Northwest Indiana has been on the path of recovery, and there is still a lot of work to be done, especially in Gary. Indiana Governor Mike Braun held a news conference Monday with FEMA Administrator Cameron Hamilton and Gary Mayor Eddie Melton on what the plan of relief is moving forward. This comes after thousands of residents were without power for weeks due to the storms that occurred in early August. FEMA representatives will be providing residents with federal assistance and connecting them with available aid in Gary before moving to Munster, Indiana this weekend. FEMA officials said that more than $500,000 has been distributed in funding to applicants and that more than 20,000 people have applied for assistance. More funding is expected to pour in. Kayla Patton, Our News Now, 1690 WVON.
2: In other news, a new study finds out about 70% of new drugs approved by the FDA now rely on just one clinical trial. 10 years ago, most approved drugs were supported by three or more trials. The study published in LOS1 also points to the growing role of industry-sponsored research. And Nicki Minaj and Dean Cain will star in a Shark Tank-style event by the Trump administration. Minaj, who's described herself as Trump's number one fan, will join a judging panel that also includes Airbnb co-founder Joe Gebbia and investor Grant Cardone at the Small Business Administration's Million Dollar Pitch Competition. It will take place on September 18th. I'm Logan Page, and that's what's happening in your news now on WVON 1690 AM.
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13: 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Traffic and weather now.
2: Good afternoon, Chicago. I'm Logan Page. And here is your traffic update. Dan Ryan, downtown on 95th, stop and go traffic, 31 minutes. I-57, Ryan's I-80, 3-minute delay, 18 minutes. Bishop Ford, Ryan's I-80, 94, slow go, 26 minutes. Stevenson, DuSable, Lakeshore Drive to the Tri-State, stop and go traffic, 46 minutes. Eisenhower, Wolfto Post Office, stop and go traffic, 38 minutes. Kennedy, downtown to O'Hare, slow go, 38 minutes. And Eden's, Montrose Lake Cook, smooth sailing, 14 minutes. 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Today, hot and muggy, high 92 and a low of 76. Tomorrow, hot and sunny, heat index around 100. I'm 92 and a low of 75 in our city. It's currently 94 degrees and partly cloudy. I'm Logan Page, and that's your traffic and weather update on WVON 1690 AM.
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0: And we are black here. I tell you, when the when the heat gets on, or when there's a challenge heads up, people like Preston Shanks just backs up. I guess he don't want to call in and talk about it. I wonder why. Yes, exactly. Would love to address whatever questions. And guess what? I have no problems being wrong or corrected and or educated. So stay tuned for that. In the meantime, in between time, we're going to get to a number of things because there was a poll that came out, an M3 poll, and I definitely want Mark Batnick, former state representative, to talk about that poll. He's been all over the media. It'll be quite interesting. It shows the mirror up in one, compared to everybody else. It's an overall poll, let me be real clear, that has of city workers that has some very interesting numbers in them. But in the meantime, Angel has been waiting. Angel, what say you, my friend? Welcome to the back to the Talk of Chicago.
1: Well, how are you doing?
0: Good.
1: I love your show. You know, yesterday I called the Cleopatra show and I made my comments about the stuff that's going on in Washington Park. And all I said was maybe they should give Trump a chance. Two callers called in, ripped me apart. I could not believe it. I don't talk about the callers on WA Radio. We're supposed to be a family. But maybe they didn't take the medication.
0: Angel. Oh, they'll get you. Listen, on Facebook Live, they come for me. They come for, it's fair game. Definitely if you're on the radio. So, hey.
1: Yeah, but I mean, I can take it. But, my God, you should see the stuff they said. That Angel, they say they're racist. You know, I'm not a racist. I'm sorry. Yesterday, I went to go visit Willie Winston's office on Madison Street.
0: Okay.
1: And I met the campaign manager, Mr. Henderson, Ricky Henderson. They have a hell of an office on Madison Street. Everybody's getting signatures. So, I went to Susan Mendoza's event. I went to the lady who's running the Turn Chicago Red event. I went to Willie Winston to see what's going on there. You know, I'm trying to pick my candidate because I don't like the mayor. Does not mean that I'm a racist.
0: Absolutely.
1: I got my opinion.
0: 100%.
1: We should have heard these two people. I don't think they took the medication. I mean, they attacked me. I'm like, wait a minute. All I said was give Trump a chance. If Trump could come to Chicago, maybe cut the crime in half or what? Do something positive because right now we're negative. You know what I'm trying to say. Huh? Every weekend, 25 people get shot in the city. 6 or 5 die. Oh, it's okay. We don't need no help. We don't need no help. Are you kidding me? Anyway, I love your show.
0: Hey, Angel, I appreciate you, Angel. Again, this show is not about everybody being on the same page or green or everybody being a Democrat or a Republican for that matter.
1: I worked for Dorothy Brown. I worked for Ken Fox. When everybody out here was with the lady, I was with Ken Fox. I helped Roland Burris. I helped, I forgot the other person's name. I helped 4 or 5 blacks, major blacks, get in office, and I kept supporting them. And they know me.
0: Love it.
1: And now all of a sudden, because I don't agree with the mayor, I'm a racist? No, I think the people that called against me, they're racist. That's all I got to say. Love your show.
0: All right, Thank Brother you. Andrew, I appreciate you, man. Definitely appreciate you. Brother Tommy, you don't talk Chicago. What says you, my friend?
2: You know, I seriously hate to follow conversations like the last one or the one before. And I would suggest to you, Brother Angel, just because you hang out with black people or work with black people, maybe you might listen to how you characterize and phrase the term black when you speak about black people. That's just a thought. 'Cause see, the bottom line of all of this is, it's absolutely crystal clear. When individuals start howling and screaming, calling people pimps and why people are marching, I mean, why shouldn't the entire country be marching according to the reality of the things that are happening? Why is it just us? Why are these people being terrorized in Mississippi? Why are they coming back telling us something about Tupac 30 years later after they had all the information 30 years ago? These things are generated because they say this is the consciousness of these people who call themselves everything under the sun except for individuals who have had their lives upside down, inside out, and now the truth has been made crystal clear before every citizen of the United States of America that the government does not give a damn about you.
0: So, Tommy, what should we do, Tommy?
2: The strongest. Are you hearing me?
0: Yeah,
2: did I say survive?
0: Yeah, but Tommy, what are the solutions, Tommy?
2: Tell me, Ken, that you don't understand the very nature of terrorism? For 15 people to be shot in Washington Park? Do you know, people, how long Washington Park has been in the city of Chicago? Why on this particular time? Why in this era are people dying like flies and nobody is saying nothing? Who the hell you think is going to come and save you when you got people calling the radio station and talking the way they talk on the black? Well, there ain't no solution. Ain't no, as I say, hey, man, listen to what they say, watch what they do. And if you're not going to understand that it is a process, man.
0: Right.
2: If you
0: but Tommy, it, why Tommy,
2: you gonna die? Tommy, it's simple as
0: what,
2: that, man.
0: What is a suggestion of what it is that we need to do to get things under control in the black community?
2: One thing we need to do to get things in control in the black community is to accept the reality that these individuals have made up their minds to do what they are doing, and we are acting like cowards and sheep by allowing them to continue to do these things. Hey, man, how in the hell is it that these people are doing this and nobody know where they are? So if it's not us, Ken, and excuse me, people, because you always say we groan and nobody hollering, but you know, certain things just make you sit down at a table and start moving pieces around, and you begin to start understanding things. First of all, for one person to be shot multiple times, and then 14 other individuals to be shot, and then no one is arrested, no suspect.
0: Zero.
2: Then they are on the radio talking about, we're going to give you $10 to snitch by a photo. Man, I mean, wait a minute. What happened to the millions of dollars you spent on the so-called computer that's supposed to detect where shots
0: are? All right, Tommy,
2: we
0: got to get to the crux of the scenario, Tommy. What is that solution? I say, get tough on criminal. What is the solution? I want to hear a solution.
2: If you're going to go out there in the park, I'm going to tell you just right. I'm gonna

0: All right.
1: Sister Janice, you're on the Talk of Chicago. What says you this afternoon?
2: I say three things, solutions. First thing, put cameras in these schools. I mean, in the individual classroom where the teacher's teaching. From the day the door opens to the day it closed. And let's see what's going on there. The second thing is, do you know what my mother told us once?
1: What'd she say?
2: If you commit a crime, don't make your one call me because I'm not coming.
1: Not right now. Right? That's what's up.
2: I'm not. Yeah. Coming. And you know what? We had a relative who got up here from down south, thought he was a cool cat. He wasn't with them when they stole the tires because the man, I guess, told it. But he was with them when the police stopped him. So they told him that you could pay a small fine. My grandmother said, we're not giving him a dime. Let them go up there in the jail where they were from Georgia, and when you went to jail, it was different up here. You had to clean the streets and work every day. So my mother went, my grandfather went, but my grandma said, I ain't going nowhere. So my grandfather, this is a funny part, his snuff kept hitting the thing so he couldn't go upstairs. And then my mother asked him, where is the elevator? He said, that's your elevator, the steps. My mother got up there, she saw them playing cards for cigarettes. My mother said, what is this? He ain't doing nothing, but he could have stayed at home and worked. Because he had a junkyard with, you know, business.
1: I get it.
2: And my mother said something I'll never forget. She said, all they're doing is they're thinking of deviant behaviors.
1: Hmm.
2: And she said, that's why the taxes are so low. Look up Columbus, Georgia.
1: Well, the reality is, deviants need to be met with a reaction, with a response, a swift and hard response. If you are violating, hurting, shooting people in a park,
2: my cousin,
1: one person multiple times, man, bring the smoke right back to the criminals. We need to be hard as hell on these on violent criminals out here.
2: And my cousin, I'm going to tell you a story now. We grew up, that belt was used. I ain't going to tell you no story. My cousin went to this girl's house, and my grandma didn't want her to associate with. She sent her to the store and gave her enough time to get back. She went to that girl's house and whooped her there. And she said, I'm sorry, I hit your child. But you know what my cousin said? I never got in no trouble.
1: Got it. Makes sense.
2: Because you've got to stop them dead in their tracks.
1: In the door.
2: Who running these houses? Because I know if I would have been out there on the street, whatever you call it, teen takeover. They said, who's that old lady with a belt with in the teen takeover group? You know who that would have been?
1: Who?
2: My mother.
1: I love
2: and
1: it.
2: And the police would have had her in cuffs, too.
1: All right.
2: I'm not telling you no story. My mother didn't play.
1: All right.
2: And we got to get parents like they used to be.
1: Got it.
2: And if my mother told me we couldn't have some, we couldn't have it.
1: Right on. All right, Jen, we're up against a break. We are definitely up against a break. All right, we'll be back here on the Talk of Chicago, 1690 WVON.
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4: Good afternoon, Chicago. I'm Logan Page, and here is your traffic update. Dan Ryan, downtown 95th, stop-and-go traffic 28 minutes. I-57, Ryan's I-80, 5-minute delay, 20 minutes. Bishop Ford, Ryan's I-80, 94, 12-minute delay, 24 minutes. Stevenson, DuSable, Lakeshore Drive, to the Tri-State, stop-and-go traffic 42 minutes. Eisenhower, Wolf to Post Office, slow go 40 minutes. Kennedy downtown to O'Hare, stop and go traffic 40 minutes. And Eden's, Montrose Lake Cook, smooth sailing 15 minutes. 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Today, hot and muggy, high 92 and a low of 76. Tomorrow, hot and sunny, heat index around 100. High 92 and a low of 75. Today, in our city, it's currently 94 degrees and partly cloudy. That's your traffic and weather update now. 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

0: All right, Chicago. We are black. We are black. We are black here this afternoon. And before I go to the calls, I see Leroy, Karen, and Mary. Let me address some of these wonderful comments in the Facebook chat. You know, hey, Mike Burrs, you are absolutely right. The January 6th rioters were terrorists, period, point blank. They were. I didn't support. I was appalled that they got a pardon. 1,000% that they got a pardon. So those were thugs from January 6th. Shelby Williams. I stand corrected. Not you, Mike. That's for Shelby Williams. Yes, they were abject thugs for doing that. No excuse for it. If they were black, you know and I know what time it would have been. Brother J. Raj, Sr., what did you say? It ain't going to take March and Tommy. We've been doing that for what happened in our neighborhoods. It's going to take. Yes. J. Raj, Sr., it's going to take us as black men, especially, to take control of our black neighborhoods with young black boys doing some of the things that they're doing. It's going to take us. And actually, a lot of things is going on in the black communities by mature black men just taking ownership. It's just that time. You never give a little kid a gun and let them roam your neighborhood. Period, point blank. And if you don't want to snitch, black people, start telling the damn truth. There's no way in the world that young folks should be running the neighborhood. And actually, most young people, if we can recall, really, irrespective of how we were when we were young, we begged for guidance and structure. So I can go on and on with that. Brother Leroy, you are on the Talk of Chicago. What says you, my friend? Thank you for calling.
1: Yeah, thanks, Ken. First of all, man, I appreciate you. And I think sometimes people don't understand this is what they call talk radio. You know what I mean?
0: That part. At all.
1: Right. They
0: want it to be agreement. Agreement. Or you got to be a Democrat. Or you got to. No. We talk and figure out. Because listen, Leroy, I'll be 100%. Many of you on Facebook Live, on this telephone, has given me a different perspective on some things. I'm man enough to admit that.
1: Right. And that's why they call it talk radio. My opinion is no more better than your opinion.
0: Exactly.
1: You know, you got some callers that call in to figure they're going to measure the whole world with their yardstick.
0: Teach.
1: And life is not like that, man. Frankie Beverly got a song said, "We need love to live." You familiar with it?
0: No.
1: You need to look it up. "We need love to live," Frankie Beverly. And that's the thing. You talking about the crime and all of that and the black men stepping up. And I'm getting tired of it. I saw the thing in Washington Park. Man, guns not shooting people. People shooting people. Well, why are people shooting each other? Because we ain't got love. We don't have the proper love for each other, man. We don't have the proper love for the neighborhood, for the seniors. For all this, man, or you shouldn't have to pay nobody to tell the truth. You shouldn't have to offer a reward to tell the truth about what happened in the neighborhood. People should love. They should love the ones that are doing good more than they love the ones that are doing bad. And say, hey, if I see your last, I'm telling.
0: Yeah, yeah. Leroy, let me ask this here. I think that's we should marinate on that statement you just made. You says. There should be no reward for telling the truth.
1: No. You should be telling the truth because you want to see your community better. You shouldn't be waiting. You ain't going to say nothing otherwise as soon as there's a $10,000 reward. Now you trying to call a hotline. You should be calling the hotline anyway and say, yeah, this guy messing up the block. These people over here messing up the block. You know, you can do it anonymously. I've done it before.
0: So what's wrong with us right now, man? No one is captured. There's no apprehension of anybody. I know people were shooting back. Tim Allen, you're absolutely right about that. So what is wrong with us psychologically, or what should our next steps be?
1: That's a good one.
0: Or do we blame that on the mayor, or the alderman, or your state rep, or the governor?
1: No, and that's another thing, Ken. I'm tired of blaming people, man, for our own behavior. No. The man ain't got nothing to do with it. The governor ain't got nothing. Trump ain't got nothing to do with it. It's you, Negro. You don't know how to act. Get your behavior right. We need to fix our behavior And it's going along with some of the stuff, kind of like family value thing that I'd always want to throw out and measure us like that. But you need to fix your behavior. If you fix your behavior, act like a man. Act like a respectable black man. Love your fellow black man. That's why I love the 70s, man, because they was like black power, and they loved one another.
0: Yeah, there's a whole lot of love, that's for sure. A lot of loving going around.
1: We got to get the love back in. That's the only way we're going to kill all this. If I love a young brother enough to say, hey, man, you're going the wrong direction, man. You keep doing that. It's going to be over for you. You know what I'm saying? We scared of them, some of us, and then some of us are being held hostage by them in our own crib.
0: See, that part. Too many parents are friends with their kids, with their nieces, with their nephews.
1: Yeah.
0: Your kids and nephews need you to be their auntie, uncle, and their adult, not their friend.
1: Exactly. And when they get too far out there, now they know he got a gun on him. They know he got a gun. He bringing it in the house.
0: Yeah.
1: I'm scared. Now I'm scared of him. Because his behavior, I don't know what he might do. He's smoking and drinking. He might shoot me. I'm scared.
0: Man, look here. You should never be afraid in your own house. Hey, brother, we're up against
1: that.
0: Leroy, I appreciate you calling. We're up against the 4 o'clock hour. And I know Logan Page has to give us the news, the weather, and the traffic. Man, thanks so much for calling. We'll be back here on the Talk of Chicago. Let me say this before I leave. Listen, I consider the WVON family at all levels. Whether we agree or disagree, Facebook Live, elsewhere, the fact of the matter is the dialogue is open, and we're going to continue to argue and fight and love and keep pushing things upward. We'll be back here on the Talk of Chicago, 1690 WVON.
2: Thank you again. I'm Logan Page, and here are your news headlines. Johnson responds to Trump's Chicago violence comments. Heat advisory issued for Chicago and surrounding counties. Guilty verdict in Tupac murder trial. And Atlanta producer Jermaine Dupri drops lawsuit against Sony. National news from the Black Information Network is up next on Chicago's only urban talk radio station, 1690 AM WVON, Berwyn, Chicago.
3: 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Tropical Storm Edward is approaching the Texas-Louisiana border with landfall expected today. Catherine Whitaker with the National Hurricane Center.
4: We are anticipating 3 to 5 inches of rain with isolated amounts of 6 to 9 inches.
3: Forecasters say the storm is relatively weak, but tropical storm warnings remain in effect from Galveston to central Louisiana. A Maryland family is mourning the loss of Black 38-year-old Shawanda Alston and mother of 7 who was fatally shot inside her Bowie home while holding her infant child. Authorities say 5 of the children's father, 41-year-old Alton Hinton Jr., has admitted to the shooting and is being held without bond. And radio personality Angela Yee is engaged to entrepreneur Tamik Meek Floyd. The couple shared the news on social media following Angela Yee Day in Brooklyn, giving fans a glimpse into their usually private relationship. Get BIN News Now on demand 24/7 on the iHeartRadio app. Here's Andrea Coleman.
5: Thank you, Bree. Yesterday, we told you about Laura Loomer, a close associate of President Trump's, calling a number of black women leaders ghetto black B-words. Well, Florida Democratic Senate candidate Angie Nixon was one of the leaders Loomer mentioned and struck back on social media, asking Loomer who she was calling a B-word. Well, now Marjorie Taylor Greene has posted a comment calling out Loomer. Taylor Greene saying, I'm not a Democrat and I'm not supporting Angie Nixon, but the Republican Party and President Trump owns Laura Loomer and her nonstop vitriol. This hate racist and demeaning rhetoric should not be tolerated ever. In an interview with the Griot, Nixon says she was surprised to learn of Taylor Greene's comments. She went on to acknowledge Loomer and Greene possibly having issues with each other. She called on all women to stand up for black women, who she says are often vilified. New York Attorney General Letitia James is speaking out against a federal judge blocking a Postal Service regulation to exert control over mail-in ballots in the lead-up to the midterm elections. James calls Trump's move an attempt by the federal government to interfere with elections it has no power to control.
6: It's important that if you have nothing to run on, if you fail to recognize that the economy we are in the midst of an affordability crisis, if you think affordability is a hoax, if you recognize that tariffs are having an impact on groceries and on the economy, if you have nothing to offer, then you have to cheat. And at the end of the day, mail-in ballots have been secure, and the Constitution basically gives the right of elections, time, place, and manner to the states, not to the president and not to the postal system.
5: James says 23 states' attorneys general are now suing to overturn the ruling. 3 months ago, Derek Johnson, the president of the NAACP, made this announcement on the steps of the U.S. Capitol in D.C.
7: And for the NAACP, we will fight with all we have in solidarity with the Congressional Black Caucus to ensure that we have representation, or if we don't, we will withhold the talent that play on the football field or on the basketball court, be the men or female, right, in this moment.
5: But the lure of financial reward may be stronger than the willingness to participate in the campaign. According to Axios, few black athletes have been willing to participate in the campaign, as it means foregoing hard-fought and often much-needed NIL money that they can get to play at schools in targeted states. This is BIN News This Hour. Be sure to follow us wherever you get your podcasts. I'm Andrea Coleman on the Black Information Network, home of Black News First.
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2: Good afternoon, summertime shy. I'm Logan Page, and here is your traffic update. Dan Ryan, downtown at 95th. Slow go, 29 minutes. I-57, right I-80. Please be cautious. There is an accident on the right shoulder. I-57 at 175th Street. 17 minutes. Bishop Ford, right I-80, 94. Slow go, 23 minutes. Stevenson, due Sabal, Lakeshore Drive to the Tri-State. Stop and go traffic, 43 minutes. Eisenhower, Wolfville Post Office, slow go, 43 minutes. Kennedy downtown to O'Hare, 16-minute delay, 39 minutes. And Eden's, Munchos Lake Cook, smooth sailing, 15 minutes. 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Today, hot and muggy, high of 92 and a low of 76. Tomorrow, hot and sunny, heat index around 100, high of 92 and a low of 75. In our city, it's currently 95 degrees. and partly cloudy. That's your traffic and weather update. 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

0: She's cosmic.
1: She's just a cosmic girl.
0: Yes, play that Jamiroquai. Hey, that whole album, all of his music is hot out of the UK. That's the man, that's the man. If you ever get a chance to go to a Jamiroquai concert, be there or be square. I mean, it's a show. All right, we're Black here on the Talk of Chicago. And there's a poll that's coming out about Mayor Johnson. Just heads up, get ready. Come from city employees. It actually shows the mayor ahead of his competition. Quite interesting. But you know what? Karen's been holding for quite some time. What say you, Sister Karen?
2: Well, Karen, first of all, I want to say I want to say thank you. I'm in a store and breaking my bag. I want to say thank you for getting your rest, because it matters when you get
0: your
2: rest.
0: Thank you, love. Thank you.
2: Your energy over the air. And I also want to say, I've been hearing ever since I've been listening to this station that it's a black and brown station. But all of a sudden, we don't like the brown people like Angel. Am I right or wrong?
0: Wait, you, huh? We don't like a brown person like Angel.
2: I be hearing people say, why does Angel have to call in? And the station, since I've been listening to it, has said they're black and brown.
0: Well, I don't know about that. Angel is more than welcome to call in, and you know, and that's the beauty of a talk show, a talk radio.
2: Yeah.
0: You know, you talk, you agree, you disagree, you compromise,
2: right. And you learn. It's
0: that
2: not
0: part.
2: Whoever, like Eddie Reed say all the time, whoever agrees with everything with everybody, then we don't need to be having a conversation
0: at all,
2: because the conversation is different views. But I called in today because I don't like when people start confusion. I ain't never been a bully. I've never had a fight. I don't get involved with people keep messing on. And Sal did something very disrespectful yesterday.
0: Who was this?
2: He said that Sal, the one
0: okay,
2: who
0: yeah,
2: needed
0: yeah,
2: a
0: yeah.
2: rag,
0: okay, I got you.
2: And
0: got
2: now
0: you.
2: He needs a hearing aid because he tried to say that I said something about Thurgood. I don't even know Thurgood. I don't speak on people.
0: You didn't speak on him. I can vouch for you on that.
2: But the point is, this is where there's a difference between boys and men and male. Let me tell you something. I'm a woman, but I can resort back to being a little girl at any time, because that's what a real man likes.
0: Mm.
2: But once you become a man, you ain't supposed to resort back to be a boy.
0: Come on.
2: So I just say this to the boys that sit by the phone and wait to always say something negative. Real men are either making love or making money. They do one of them.
0: Hold on. Let me marinate on that one. Hold on, Karen. Hold on.
2: For real.
0: Slow down. I got to marinate on that one. You got to say that slow so the people in the front, the middle, and the back can hear that. Say it real slow and clearly.
2: Real men are somewhere either making money or making love. They're not sitting by a telephone every day of the week calling in to bash somebody that they don't agree with. They out doing something. They're out making a difference.
0: Mm.
2: Too many men, so no, I can't say men, I'm going to say boys, sit 7 days a week to call into this station to just make negative statements because somebody doesn't agree with you. Back in my day, you couldn't catch a man to do girl stuff. Never. Let me also say another thing. When Harold Davis was living, I used to do Uber. When I didn't play the game, they knocked me out.
0: So I got you.
2: I did Uber.
0: That's cool.
2: And one of the first guys I picked up was Venezuelan.
0: Yes.
2: You know what he told me?
0: What did he say?
2: He told me, I gave him my card. My card says, a few good women give him wisdom, love, and support. He said, you're a non-for-profit. I said, no, I'm not a non-for-profit or for-profit. I'm a real big mom. I really care. He said, you know what? I believe you. He said, you know, your government got us here. And we're here to cause havoc. We're here to get the green and the white. I said, what's the green and the white? Green is money. White is dope.
0: Ooh-wee.
2: But the clear part is, a lot of your people are going to come up dead. And you're going to blame your own people. Is it not happening? I said this on Harold Davis' show. I said this on P-Ray's show, WDON. Every chance I get. I even know guys that have been shot by the police. But if they say something, and they didn't die. And if they say something, the police will get them and their family. It's so much that we don't know on this end. This ain't about racism. This is about accountability.
0: Absolutely.
2: And I'm very serious. Let me say something. I'm a proud dropout. I went to Kosminski before I went to St. Elizabeth. I went to Tanner before I went to St. Calabasas. I went to St. Francis de Sales before I went to Kenwood. And you know what I learned from going from Catholic to public?
0: What?
2: Public works on a curriculum. They can only teach so much. They teach you to take a test. Catholic schools teach you how to learn. And what we've never done, we've never learned. We don't even like to read. And until we get back to learning how to learn by experience in life instead of throwing up all them A, B, C, D alphabets, we ain't going nowhere. But this is to the so-called men that listen to this station. Stop being a boy. Go get you a kiss. Go do some real things. Because real men don't sit by a phone to call in and holler. Have all a right. great day, babe.
0: All right, Sister Karen. I appreciate you. Wee! She brought it, made it plain. Let me do this here because I want to take the callers. And I want to get Mary on and Brother Pianki. Yeah, Pianki, we got a question for you, brother. But we're going to take a break right now. We'll be back here on the Talk of Chicago, 1690 WVON.
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4: 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This is Gary Harris.
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12: Good afternoon, Chi-Town. I'm Logan Page, and here is your traffic update. Dan Ryan, downtown on 95th, slow go, 34 minutes. I-57, Ryan's I-80. There is an accident with injuries causing the right lane, the shoulder to be blocked. I-57 at 175th Street, 18 minutes. Bishop Ford, Ryan's I-80, 94, slow go, 39 minutes. And please be cautious, there is an accident in the construction zone causing the left lane to be blocked. Bishop Ford. at Sibley Boulevard. 42 minutes, Stevenson to Sabo Lakeshore Drive to the Tri-State, stop and go traffic 37 minutes. Eisenhower Wolf to Post Office, 29 minute delay, 45 minutes. Kennedy downtown to O'Hare, slow moving traffic 39 minutes. And Eden's Montrose Lake Cook, smooth sailing 15 minutes. 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The Cougars made history Saturday, kicking off their inaugural NCAA Division I football season at SeatGeek Stadium in Bridgeview. And you can catch the Cougars games airing on Vaughn TV. Today, hot and muggy, high of 92 and a low of 76. Tomorrow, hot and sunny, heat index around 100, high of 92 and low of 75. In our city, it's currently 95 degrees and partly cloudy. That's your traffic and weather update now. 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

0: I like the choir.
1: Oh, yeah. Oh, yeah.
0: All right, Chicago, we are black here on the afternoon show. LaDonna is taking off today. Atiba is getting back healthy. I'm Ken Duncan in with Brother Matt, Sister Logan. We're doing our thing. It is the afternoon show, and there's never a dull moment in the city of Chicago, one way or the other. I just want all of our people, all of our listeners, their family and their friends, to be safe. Have a sense of direction, treat people nice, and just to be safe. Because no one deserves what happened at a Robert Taylor 30-year reunion picnic. Just uncalled for it. And I was at a Robert Taylor, at least the Vulture or 4850, you know, that little Vulture City area's picnic about a month ago. And it was all love. So we got to have the fear in these lowlives in our black community. Period, point blank. No one should feel comfortable being as vicious as they were and have been thus far. At some point, it's going to have to come to a head. I'm going to go straight to Mary. Welcome to the Talk of Chicago, Mary. Good to hear from you again.
2: Oh, that's good. I'm just kidding, Duncan. My thing is, I think in this time, with all the prayer and everything else we've done and all the doing, everyone is doing, what should happen, they should get the National Guards in here. Because, number one, one person killed is too many.
0: Yes.
2: People's lives are beneficial. No one's supposed to take no one out of here.
0: Yes.
2: And that's a fact. Now, Mr. Ken Dawson, I've been following you a long time. You was in Springfield. I used to enjoy it when you were there. You were trying to get some things done, and you did get some things done.
0: Yes.
2: But then something happened, and you were out of there because too much was going on right with you.
0: Okay. Thank you so much, Miss Mary. Mary, you know what's up.
2: Now, the next thing, Mr. Ken Dawson, I say, in DuPage County, that would never happen, I don't believe. In Lake County, I don't believe it will happen. And in Will County. Now, we are the people. We should do the right thing by each other. Prayer, all the prayer in the world ain't going to do nothing. It's time to cut this out. I don't want my child killed. You don't want no one killed in your family.
0: Right.
2: Nobody.
0: Nobody.
2: So God bless us all. And let's keep praying, but we need to get the nice guards in here. It ain't going to hurt. Okay? Bye. Have a good
0: Thanks,
2: day.
0: Thanks, Sister Mary. Appreciate you. Definitely appreciate you. And Brother Humble Servant for Truth, you're right. Long live Robert Taylor Holmes family. I know too many wonderful people that I work with, serviced. When I ran the Robert Taylor Boys and Girls Clubs of Chicago there at 5120 South Federal, got a chance to really interact with some phenomenal people from the Taylors, man. And it touched me because I know too many people from there for that to go on. Even if I didn't know, the stuff was foul as all get out. So prayers to our Robert Taylor alumni families who were impacted by that brutal shooting this past weekend. Brother Pianki, you are on the Talk of Chicago, man. You know how to light the phones up. Comments, at least, Brother Pianki, because you're Pianki. What's good, brother?
3: What's going on, young man? How you doing?
0: I'm all present and accounted for, sir, as Jesse White would say.
3: A lot of things out here on Black News is a whole lot of misinformation. Like this thing with Dory Miller. Dory Miller was an enlistee. They don't name carriers after enlistees. Carriers are named after presidents, after political figures, named after states. Miller received the Navy Cross for his bold actions.
0: Yes, he did.
3: He wasn't the only one that done something like that. There have been, you know, a lot of enlistees that ran out to a parked plane and took over the machine gun and fired at Japanese Zeros. Now, and he also posthumously received the Congressional Medal of Honor.
0: So, Pianki, now hold on, now back up now. You're trying to equivocate Dory Miller, World War II hero who died in combat with some random. Let's focus on Dory Miller and the congressional move that they did back in, what was it, 21, I want to say, maybe earlier, of them naming a carrier after mess hall assistant or enlistee, Navy enlistee, who did yeoman's work on the deck while the deck of a ship while the Japanese were attacking Pearl Harbor.
3: What was his name? What was the name of the ship? What was the name of the carrier, not ship? Frigates and destroyer, like the carrier.
0: I know the difference of a carrier and a frigate, but
3: wait a minute, hang on for a second. We just gonna
0: go. Ahead, I'm gonna listen to you.
3: A carrier is the leader of a strike group.
0: Okay.
3: Now you can go on Wiki and they name each and every one, and I don't think you're gonna find where a carrier was named after an enlistee. Nimitz, Eisenhower, Truman, those are carriers that's been named after people of those designations. Another thing, if I could say, you just had Letitia James come on and make a statement about Trump is trying to take control of the election ballot. He can take control of the election ballot for federal Congress people, U.S. senators. He can, but not the state and municipal elections. State and militia and local elections, you can let anybody vote in those. If Illinois want to let illegals vote for state, municipal, and local election positions, they can. But they cannot vote for federal candidates. It's in the Constitution, Article 1, Section 4. And she made up what she said was a lie. But people hear that stuff and they run with it and believe it, Ken. That's ridiculous.
0: Okay. So, what's your point with Dory Miller and the ship not being named after him? Or, I mean, I'm for it. I think it's yeah, yes, it's
3: that's
0: unprecedented.
3: But
0: guess what? Trump is unprecedented. And so
3: that's not a civilian's responsibility.
0: What do you mean?
3: Should have nothing to do with the operation of the U.S. military.
0: Yeah, but what's your point with if they've already sanctioned it over 5 years ago? What's wrong with that, Brother Pianki?
3: Now, what you had people coming in the Biden administration that was utilizing woke this, woke that, and social justice of that, and they the one that put that information out about him, a carrier being named after him. Nowhere in the history of the U.S. Navy has a carrier that I know of. You can look at the list, and we can talk about this later. That's been named after the enlistee.
0: So, and so, Dory Miller, who was killed in the Second World War,
3: he received the highest award of the nation, and also the highest award of the U.S. Navy, the Navy Cross.
0: Okay, so what's your point, though, here?
3: Because people are making it sound like Donald Trump is behind his name being removed from the list. It's probably mistakenly put on there for nefarious reason.
0: Well, at this point, it's just talk. It's talk. He joked about it. I saw that. But there's nothing etched in stone that says he is, listen, we are not going to name this after Jordan Miller.
3: Carriers are named after presidents, United States, states.
0: I get that, Pianki. I get it.
3: Not enlisted people.
0: Well, listen, I'm for former mess assistant enlistee, naval enlistee, Dory Miller, getting that designation.
3: But Ken, then you need to add about 1,000 more because you got at least 1,000 enlistees that have done similar things.
0: No. Well, all I know is about Dory Miller and
3: McCloskey done it. So you gonna name a carrier after him?
0: Listen, I don't necessarily know every particular scenario that you may have referenced. And that's okay. That's okay, Brother Bianchi. It is all good. Well, hey, man, thank you so much. We got to take a break because when I come back, I want to address, I want to say hello to Zaviola Coleman. I haven't talked to her in a while. Brother Trevor Manley, I see you, brother. Absolutely. I want to get back to the killings in the Robert Taylor housing, during the Robert Taylor picnic, and how it is that we as black people can play our part and do our thing in addressing that. And should we take as much resources or many resources we possibly can on either end resources from President Donald J. Trump? We'll be back here on the Talk of Chicago, 1690 WVON.
4: Good afternoon, Chicago. I'm Logan Page, and here's happening in your local and national news. Chicago Mayor Brennan Johnson responded to President Donald Trump's criticism of the city's violence following a deadly weekend of shootings. Johnson rejected Trump's call for greater federal involvement and defended the city's efforts to reduce violence through community investments. Trump said Chicago's violence is out of control and urged Johnson and Governor J.B. Pritzker to seek federal help. In other news, a heat advisory is underway in the Chicagoland. The weather alert is in effect until tomorrow night. Weather experts say the advisory covers Cook, Will, and Lake Counties in Porter County and Northwest Indiana. Heat indexes are expected to reach 100 degrees today. Tomorrow will be the hottest day of the week with a heat index that can reach 105 degrees. In other news, a guilty verdict in the murder of one of the rap world's biggest stars is now in the books. 30 years later, Dwayne Keith D. Davis has been found guilty for the murder of Tupac Shakur. The verdict was announced Monday inside a Las Vegas courtroom. Davis could face life behind bars when he's sentenced next month. He was charged with first-degree murder for orchestrating the 1996 killing near Las Vegas Strip. Davis is the only person ever charged in the murder.
5: I'm the MVP, most ballin'est player. Uh-huh. Make my own rules, call me the mayor.
4: And Jermaine Dupri is no longer suing Sony Music Group Entertainment. The Grammy-winning record producer decided to drop the $18 million suit on Friday, saying that it had been resolved. He claimed in a July legal challenge that Sony was underreporting his royalties going back to the early 90s. Details on the resolution aren't out yet. I'm Logan Page, and that's happening in your news now on WVON 1690 AM.
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4: Good afternoon, Chicago. I'm Logan Page, and here is your traffic update. And Ryan, downtown on 95th, 19-minute delay, 33 minutes, I-57, Ryan's I-80. 6-minute delay, and please be cautious, there is an accident with injuries causing the right shoulder to be blocked. I-57 at 175th Street, 20 minutes. Bishop Ford, Ryan's I-80, 94. There is another accident with injuries causing the left lane to be blocked. Bishop Ford at Sibley Boulevard, 44 minutes. Stevenson, New Sambo, Lakeshore Drive to the Tri-State Stop and Go Traffic, 43 minutes. Eisenhower, Wolfto Post Office, please be cautious. There is a disabled vehicle on the right shoulder, Eisenhower at Laramie Avenue, and a disabled vehicle causing the right lane to be blocked, Eisenhower at Harlem Avenue, 45 minutes. Kennedy downtown to O'Hare is at a snail speed, 41 minutes. And Edens, Montrose Lake Cook, smooth sailing, 15 minutes. 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And you can catch the Cougars games airing on Fawn TV. Today, hot and muggy, I'm 92 and a low of 76. Tomorrow, hot and sunny, heat index around 100. I'm 92 and a low of 75. In our city, it's currently 95 degrees and mostly cloudy. That's your traffic and weather update now. I'm Logan Page. 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

0: All right, Chicago, we are back here on the Talk of Chicago. This is the afternoon show. I am Ken Duncan, and LaDonna Ray is not here today or tonight. The team is getting better. Conversation is lively. Sun is shining, and the weather is sweet. Make you want to move your dancing feet to the rescue. Here I am. Want you to know that where I stand. Man, we got to play that next, man. We got to play that piece. All right, let me be respectful. Stop singing, right? Brother Cedric, you want to talk Chicago? Eddie, hey, Cedric, check this out. I just heard from our news director here, Logan Page said that City of Chicago Mayor Brandon Johnson rejected federal help from Washington, D.C. The White House offered help to deal with some of our crime in Chicago, and he said no. Is it me or I have a problem with that.
1: I do too.
0: The city, the county, the state of Illinois pays a tremendous amount of taxes to the federal government level. We should be getting our reimbursement back from Medicaid, Department of Justice money that deals with crime issues, etc., from the environment, from energy, from transportation, etc., from Medicaid. For every dollar we spend for Medicaid, we get 50 cents back because we're a wealthy state, relatively speaking, to Mississippi or Arkansas, for example. Why in the hell would our mayor turn down any iota of federal support to help us up with anything, let alone with crime? Help me understand this, man. That makes no sense to me, and I have a real problem with that. But go ahead, Brother Cedric. The airwaves are yours. Welcome to the Talk of Chicago.
1: Well, thank you for accepting my call, Brother KD. Hey, listen, well, first of all, over the past few weeks, I've been hearing people say that, well, you know, first of all, Sister Karen said that God put Donald Trump in position. And a lot of the people kind of took offense to that. But, you know, the Bible I read, you know, the God of Abraham, Isaac, and Jacob.
0: Come on now.
1: Oh, that is indeed the truth. Because what happens is that, you know, when the people, you know, the so-called people of God, you know, they cut up, right, you know what I'm saying, get out of pocket. And the thing is, if you don't repent and turn from your way, God, from what I read in that Bible, he will send kings and nations on your head and whoop your head to get you to repent. That's the only reason you do it. Repent. You know, I'm not trying to punish you. I'm not trying to wipe you out. I want you to turn from your evil ways, right? So what happened, let me tell you about this one situation. This is prophet named Nehemiah. You know, when Israel, the children of Israel, got their head beat up for being evil and wicked, he sent in Assyrians on Israel to, you know, kind of correct them, right? And then when they got corrected, God told Nehemiah, you go to that same person I told to beat you up and ask him for provision because they want to rebuild a wall around Jerusalem. And he said, go and ask the same king that I sent in there to beat your head to get you permission to start to rebuild that wall of Jerusalem.
0: All right. So Cedric, hold on, Cedric. Mm-hmm. So with that, I want you to relate what you're articulating from the Bible to us slowing down to the best of our ability, stopping this shooting and this violent crime, especially what happened over in Washington Park in our black neighborhoods, doing a 30-year reunion for my brothers and sisters and friends in the Robert Taylor Homes. What's the relevance of that, and what do we do? And should the mayor accept any kind of help from anybody in helping to slow or stop this damn crime?
1: Okay, well, if you're a Christian, and, you know, Brandon Johnson, he's a Church of God in Christ guy.
0: Okay.
1: I come from the same car.
0: All right, so bring it home for me.
1: And I'm bringing it home. What I'm saying is that as a man of God, you can go. I don't care what you think about the man. God put that guy there.
0: You said Donald Trump?
1: Well, if you don't agree with it or not, whoever's in that seat, he's been put there.
0: Oh, yeah.
1: Go in there, and God is with you. supposedly. Go in there and get what is required. I don't understand why people don't want to go and get the resources that's available for your people. If you care about your people so much, if you care about your people so much, and you say that God is with you, go in there, get your resources, and bring it back to your people. What do you lose? You're not pleasing God by saying I'm not going to get the your people dying, man.
0: Man, listen.
1: If you're saying your people is so sick and so messed up, go in there and get the resources that God has given
0: you.
1: That's
0: it. That is it. And quite honestly, it is a dereliction of duty for the governor, for the state of Illinois, the mayor in the city of Chicago, or any county president to not fight for federal resources for our city and our state and our county. Because those are dollars that the state of Illinois citizens sent out to the federal government. We need that money back. We need our return on investment as it relates to resources in the city of Chicago, in the county of Cook, on the south side, on the west side, and throughout the damn state of Illinois. That is a dereliction of duty for you not to fight for our money just because you don't like someone's personality. That's gross negligence.
1: I've been dealing. You see that, brother?
0: I'm here.
1: Hey, listen, I was raised in the church, man. Them people been taking money from drug dealers. I mean, all this, come on. Like, see, now you want to get hold now with Trump. The reason we deal with the stuff that happened in Washington Park is because you had people who weren't supposed to even be leading us, man. Because everything is out of order in the community, man. First of all, ain't no way you supposed to be saying, well, white people do it, let us do it. That is complete foolishness, man.

0: You. We're going to go to the next caller real quick. Brother Lewis, you are on the Talk of Chicago. What says you this afternoon?
1: What I say, Brother Ken Duncan.
0: Yes, sir.
1: We done seen this picture before. That shooting that happened on 5400 South Cottage Grove.
0: Okay.
1: 4 years ago. Go back 4 years. That's 2022. There was a shooting in Washington Park. 10 people were shot. Do you remember?
0: You know, I vaguely remember, but guess what? One person shot is way too damn many for me.
1: Yeah, but 10 people were shot, 2 died, 8 were wounded. They had an event up there. It was given by, I think it was an activist. Mm. They had a softball game going on between 2 neighborhoods, and somebody drove up there, and they shot 10 people. Okay, now what you're talking about is resources. You're right. We need resources. We need more policemen. It's a shortage of policemen in the state of Illinois because right now they hiring non-citizens to become police officers.
0: Really?
1: And they, really. The state of Illinois, you can be a non-citizen with a residential a visa. With a work permit, and you can become a police officer. Because I think they got one up in Park Ridge, okay? But anyway, seeing that they just had that shooting back in 2022, they should have known to have some police officers, you know, either driving around or up there, you know, to make sure that everything is safe, you know, when you're having something like a reunion. But they didn't, you know, and that's because we short of 2,000 police officers right now.
0: Yeah, you know? There's a big dearth. Let me do this. We have to take a break, Brother Lewis. You can hold on for sure, as Brother Larry, Brother Doogie, Brother Bernard. And I want to address Carol Carter on Facebook Live makes an excellent or interesting point. Carol Carter says no mayor or governor or president is going to stop crime. I want to see what you think, callers. We'll be back here on the Talk of Chicago, 1690 WVON.
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6: Good afternoon, Chicago. I'm Logan Page, and here is your traffic update. Dan Ryan, downtown on 95th. Slow go, 31 minutes. I-57, rides I-80. The accident has cleared. I-57 at 175th Street, 19 minutes. Bishop Ford, rides I-80, 94. Please be cautious. There is an accident with injuries causing a left lane to be blocked. Bishop Ford at Sibley Boulevard, 48 minutes. Stevenson, DuSable, Lakeshore Drive to the Tri-State Stop and Go traffic, 41 minutes. Eisenhower, Wolfto Post Office. There is a disabled vehicle on the right shoulder, Eisenhower, at Laramie Avenue, and there is a disabled vehicle causing the right lane to be blocked, Eisenhower at Harlem Avenue. 42 minutes. Kennedy downtown to O'Hare, slow go, 45 minutes. And Eden, some unchosely cook, smooth sailing, 15 minutes. 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And you can catch the Cougars games airing on Vaughn TV. Today, hot and muggy, high 92 and a low of 76. Tomorrow, hot and sunny with a heat index around 100. High 92 and a low of 75 in our city. It's currently 95 degrees and mostly cloudy. That's your traffic and weather update now. 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

0: Chicago. We are black here. This is the afternoon show, and we're rolling right along, getting educated, getting informed. Facebook Live, y'all are, woo, y'all be going at it. What's up, Renee Criswell? Brother Leroy Bridges, hang in there. Trevor Manley, man, keep on with it, brother. You good with me. Mike Barrows, bro, look, I agree with you. With the New York reduced the murder rate from 3,000 to 300. There's a way to put the fear of God in violent criminals in your city, in your neighborhood, in your block. So we need to stop acting as if, you know, because whoever's in the White House, this, that, and the other, man, it makes no difference whether you get along or not. This is real serious business here, and playing a role to impact some way, shape, or form the comfort level of these punks going around shooting at random. They don't care who's where. They know that I saw so many video scenes of what was going on, and it was pathetic. So I'm for whatever resources that we have. And if Trump has the resources that you can parlay to help save anybody from getting killed, let alone shot, damn it, bring those on. And Mayor Johnson, Governor Pritzker, it is your responsibility to get as many resources as you can from the federal government or from wherever. Brother Lewis, you're on the Talk of Chicago. I'll let you wrap up.
1: Well, you can't receive resources if you say that, you know, policing and law enforcement is a sickness, you know, and then you short your policing force by about 2,000, you know. Somebody should have been out there, you know, to watch, you know, watch over the people while they were out there having their festival, you know, and that's what was not there, you know. There was nobody out there, and so when there's nobody out there, then you have people riding around doing just like you saying, whatever they want to do, because there's nothing out there to stop them, you know. There's nothing, you know, that they can see, you know, or, you know, that they will feel threatened by, you know. And so that's why they take advantage of us, and that's why we are contributing to our own demise, you know. When we don't accept the things, you know, that they have in other communities, you know, out there in the other communities, they have all those law enforcement people out there, you know. They had them at the Bud Billiton parade, you know.
0: Right.
1: Why couldn't they have them, you know, when they having this reunion for Robert Taylor, you know? And you know that Robert Taylor is on state, you know, and you coming up to Cottage Grove, that's two different. You know, those two different gangs, up and down
0: Let me say this, Lewis. And I know that Leatherland. I used to represent that whole State Street corridor, right? That is, you know, a reunion. Robert Taylor's been gone, has been down for well over 13 years, give or take, at least 13, maybe longer than that, I want to say, 15 plus years. And so I don't know if they went through a permitting process. I don't know if it was just sort of a show up and let's just picnic type situation. But at the end of the day, zeros who are going around shooting and killing people and attacking people in this city, black, white, or brown, I don't give a damn, they are too freaking comfortable to try to, in terms of, that was an execution as far as I'm concerned. And
1: that's,
0: I know,
1: what it was.
0: Right. Their intent was to kill Maine.
1: There's no police presence out there because the police are under strength, you know. You short by 2,000, you know. And the only thing that's happening is that you overworking the 11,000, you know, that you have, you know. And so that's eating up a lot of budget with all that overtime.
0: Oh, I get it. Loud and clear.
1: And not only that, that's putting stress on them, you know. They need some time to rewind, you know, so that they don't come out here, you know, and, you know, shoot us or something, you know, because they tired, you know. And
0: man, I'm sick of hearing about it. So, hey, Brother Lewis, I appreciate you, man. Your point has always been solid. Brother Larry, you're on the Talk of Chicago. And by the way, some of these callers here, I don't know who Kofi says sanctuary for illegals is against federal law, so why reward the lawbreakers? Kofi, I hate what you're saying, brother. And listen, I am definitely not for illegals. 1,000% not. So we're on the same page with that, because I have too many friends who came here legally. They went through the visa process. They waited in line. They did everything right. And then to have people jump over them and receive all these dollars and resources. And I get, you should hear some of my friends who did things the right way, who've been waiting for 7 and sometimes 10 years to become U.S. citizens here. And then, so, but at the end of the day, we need federal help and help from any damn where to stop this level of violence. Go ahead, Larry. You have the floor.
1: Hold on, we're gonna take a break. Hold on one second, brother.
0: We're at the top of the hour. My bad. We'll catch you on the other end. Hold on. We'll be back here because Logan Page has to give us the news, the weather, and the traffic here on the Talk of Chicago, 1690 WVON.
2: Thank you, Ken. I'm Logan Page, and here are your news headlines. Chicago business affairs chief stepping down. Thieves break into 9 businesses on Chicago's northwest side. Halloween candy recalled over undeclared milk allergens. And Lil Nas X mourns his late mother. National news from the Black Information Network is up next on Chicago's only urban talk radio station, 1690 AM WVON, Berwyn, Chicago.
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4: Tropical Storm Edward is approaching the Texas-Louisiana border with landfall expected today. Catherine Whitaker with the National Hurricane Center.
5: We are anticipating 3 to 5 inches of rain with isolated amounts of 6 to 9 inches.
4: Forecasters say the storm is relatively weak, but tropical storm warnings remain in effect from Galveston to central Louisiana. A Maryland family is mourning the loss of Black 38-year-old Shawanda Alston and mother of 7 who was fatally shot inside her Bowie home while holding her infant child. Authorities say 5 of the children's father, 41-year-old Alton Hinton Jr., has admitted to the shooting and is being held without bond. And radio personality Angela Yee is engaged to entrepreneur Tamik Meek Floyd. The couple shared the news on social media following Angela Yee Day in Brooklyn, giving fans a glimpse into their usually private relationship. Get BIN News Now on demand 24/7 on the iHeartRadio app. Here's Andrea Coleman.
6: Thank you, Bree. Yesterday, we told you about Laura Loomer, a close associate of President Trump's, calling a number of Black women leaders ghetto Black B-words. Well, Florida Democratic Senate candidate Angie Nixon was one of the leaders Loomer mentioned and struck back on social media, asking Loomer who she was calling a B-word. Well, now Marjorie Taylor Greene has posted a comment calling out Loomer. Taylor Greene saying, "I'm not a Democrat and I'm not supporting Angie Nixon, but the Republican Party and President Trump owns Laura Loomer and her nonstop vitriol. This hate racist and demeaning rhetoric should not be tolerated ever." In an interview with the Griot, Nixon says she was surprised to learn of Taylor Greene's comments. She went on to acknowledge Loomer and Greene possibly having issues with each other. She called on all women to stand up for Black women, who she says are often vilified. New York Attorney General Letitia James is speaking out against a federal judge blocking a Postal Service regulation to exert control over mail-in ballots in the lead-up to the midterm elections. James calls Trump's move an attempt by the federal government to interfere with elections it has no power to control.
7: It's important that if you have nothing to run on, if you fail to recognize that the economy we are in the midst of an affordability crisis, if you think affordability is a hoax, if you recognize that tariffs are having an impact on groceries and on the economy, if you have nothing to offer, then you have to cheat. And at the end of the day, mail-in ballots have been secure, and the Constitution basically gives the right of elections, time, place, and manner to the states, not to the president and not to the postal system.
6: James says 23 states' attorneys general are now suing to overturn the ruling. 3 months ago, Derek Johnson, the president of the NAACP, made this announcement on the steps of the U.S. Capitol in D.C.
8: "And for the NAACP, we will fight with all we have in solidarity with the Congressional Black Caucus to ensure that we have representation, or if we don't, we will withhold the talent that play on the football field or on the basketball court, be the men or female," right, "in this moment."
6: But the lure of financial reward may be stronger than the willingness to participate in the campaign. According to Axios, few Black athletes have been willing to participate in the campaign, as it means foregoing hard-fought and often much-needed NIL money that they can get to play at schools in targeted states. This is BIN News This Hour. Be sure to follow us wherever you get your podcasts. I'm Andrea Coleman on the Black Information Network, home of Black News First.
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2: Good afternoon, Chicago. I'm Logan Page, and here is your traffic update. Dan Ryan, downtown on 95th, slow go 30 minutes. I-57, Ryan's I-80, slow go 15 minutes. Bishop Ford, Ryan's I-80, 94. There is an accident with injuries causing the left lane to be blocked. Bishop Ford at Sibley Boulevard, 27 minutes. Stevenson, DuSable, Lakeshore Drive to the Dry State stop and go traffic, 35 minutes. Eisenhower Wolfstone Post stop is 27-minute delay, 42 minutes. Kennedy downtown to O'Hare, stop-and-go traffic, 45 minutes. And Eden's Montrose Lake Cook, smooth sailing, 15 minutes. Your weather for today, Chicago, is brought to you by the Chicago State University Cougars. WVON is the exclusive proud media partner of the Cougars' inaugural season. The Cougars made history Saturday, kicking off their inaugural NCAA Division I football season. And you can catch the Cougars games airing on Vaughn TV. Today, hot and muggy, high of 92 and a low of 76. Tomorrow, hot and sunny. Heat index around 100, high of 92 and a low of 75. In our city, it's currently 95 degrees and mostly cloudy. That's your traffic and weather update now. 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

0: All right, all right, all right. Hey! We are Black Chicago this afternoon on the afternoon show. LaDonna Ray is not here today. And so I see y'all cutting up this afternoon. We'll be black here. Hold on. Brother Larry, you have, I'm going to give you the last words. Why don't you wrap up for us? I know we're at the top. Break it down for us, my brother.
1: All right, give me time, and I'll definitely do that for you. Thanks for taking my call. And
0: yes,
1: look,
0: sir.
1: I like to acquaint your audience with the naming conventions for the United States Navy for aircraft carriers ever since the second one, the USS Lexington, was commissioned in 1927.
0: Okay.
1: Overwhelmingly, United States naval carriers are named for historic United States battlefield victories like the Lexington, the Saratoga, the Yorktown, the, Belleau Wood. Overwhelmingly, that's what they're named for. But second to that, they're named after United States Navy admirals, United States presidents, and elected officials that significantly contributed to the United States Navy, like the Stennis and the Forrestal. Now, two of them were named for flying, stinging insects, the Wasp and the Hornet, and three of them were named for noble traits like the Enterprise, the Intrepid, and the Independence.
0: Yes.
1: But overwhelmingly, battlefield victories, presidents, and admirals. Not one aircraft carrier in the history of the United States Navy has been named for any enlisted man of any race or of any service. Not one. And the most decorated enlisted man in the history of the United States Navy was a half-Indian, half-white man named James Elliott Williams, who received the Medal of Honor, the Navy Cross, two Silver Stars, the Legion of Merit, the Navy and Marine Corps Medal, the Bronze Star Medal three times, three Purple Hearts. He was assigned to a Riverine patrol boat in Vietnam as a petty officer first class, and a boatswain mate was his rating. And they only named a missile frigate after him, which is not chopped liver, but right. It was still a warship, but it wasn't a carrier. And they already had commissioned a naval warship called the USS Miller in 1973, named for Dory Williams.
0: They
1: already named a ship after him.
0: Really?
1: In 30 June 1972, or 73, I forget which. It was either 72 or 73. The USS Miller was commissioned. And by the way, they haven't even laid the keel down for the USS Dory Miller yet. That was a proposal under another administration. This administration is free to name the ship anything it wants since it's only been ordered. And like I said, they haven't even laid the keel down for the thing yet.
0: Wow. Larry, let me say thank you, my brother, for that education and clarification.
1: And by the way, please, one more thing, sir. I'm sorry I interrupt you, but I just got to look. Dory Willard is one of my greatest heroes. I'm a black man who's all my life studied the heroic record of American sailors and soldiers and airmen in the United States Armed Forces, and Dory Miller is one of my most inspiring stories. But
0: well,
1: look,
0: brother,
1: he already had a ship named for him. If they want to name another one for him, do it the way they've always done it. If it's an enlisted man of any service, because there are many Army, Air Force people, Marines who've had ships named after him, you do it with a logistical ship, a destroyer, a frigate, any ship of that sort, no problem. It would be within the naming conventions of the U.S. Navy. Now, I'm not saying you can't do it. If they want to do it, hey, do it. Break the mold. But for people to say this is something just unprecedented, unheard of, and just thoroughly outrageous, that's just not true.
0: Got it. All right, my brother. Hey, listen, thanks for that. Again, that education and clarification, it's what we needed. That's why I respect you. Larry, call anytime, man. I love talking with brothers who can substantiate things with their words, not just opinions. Appreciate you, my brother. Awesome, awesome, awesome. Brother Doogie, you on the Talk of Chicago. What says you?
2: Hey, good afternoon, Mr. Ken. I want to say that I know that you're kind of like your angle is like a center right. And I understand that. But what I want to say is what I respect about you is that you are open to a lot of different sides and opinions. And that's why I really appreciate you.
0: Thank you. Thank you, Brother Doogie. I appreciate that.
2: And
0: that probably accurately describes me, quite frankly.
2: Mm-hmm. So my whole thing is there's a couple of things. I do want to talk about Washington Park, but what I want to talk about right quick is about asking for the federal help. And what I want to say is, it's, if you actually believe that he wants to come in here with in good faith and do the right thing after all he's done against the law and the Constitution, then I don't know what to think. He don't want to come in here and help us. He wants to come in here and hurt us. He wants to, and the people that are advocating for, you know, the federal forces to come in and occupy the city, a lot of y'all believe that you will be immune to the same harassment and abuse of the power and the stop and frisk that you want to put on the so-called criminals. It's kind of like the same thing where the Hispanics voted for ICE, believing that they're only going to go for the criminals. But now we're seeing the people that have been actually working undocumented, paying taxes, and have no criminal record have been apprehended too.
3: Sure.
2: Kind of like the same thing. We got to be careful what we wish for. So that's why I appreciate them for not bringing them in here, because really it's not in good faith.
3: Wait, so, all right. So, you know? And I appreciate you, Doogie. And this is where we get to discuss. We get to talk, mm-hmm. whether we agree or not.
2: Yeah.
3: But have you ever been shot at or seen someone shot or been in a gun situation out in the streets of Chicago?
2: Now, I have not been actually shot. A lot of my friends have been shot. Of course, I've mentioned before that I've lost a lot of friends to gun
3: violence. Right. Oh, yes. Have you ever been in that environment where there's gunplay back and forth very actively?
2: No.
3: I have.
2: But I have been. And I also have been robbed.
3: Okay. Same here.
2: Gun to my face. Right.
3: Okay. Same thing. Still, right at. Right at 55th in the Dan Ryan, when there was a payphone there on the south side of the street at right across from Robert Taylor. Let me say this here, mm-hmm. and I know we have to take a break. And we got tons of calls,
2: but I do want to get to Washington really quick too.
3: So here's my thing. Today, criminals in Chicago don't have a damn fear of law enforcement. They don't respect the citizens of the city, whether they're in Washington Park or whether they're in Gage Park. They feel very comfortable doing what the hell they think they can get away with. In our faces, cameras included, at some point, there has to be a level of law and order that deals and directly addresses these violent, coward criminals who are terrorizing our community. And I don't, listen, no one knows what
2: true.
3: The hell will
2: it's
3: happen
2: true. True.
3: If law enforcement. I've been in D.C. several times with the National Guard on the television. I'm on the streets. And I've seen it. I felt it, and it's a different rhythm. It is not what the fear mongers are talking about. Here's what I know: those 14 people did not deserve to get shot, and that other person did not deserve to be killed by some random lowlife. One person shot multiple times. That's because they have no fear of what's going on in this Democrat government in the state of Illinois, the county of Cook, and the city of Chicago. And I'm sick of it, quite frankly.
2: We are all sick of it. But we're also assuming, because right now we don't have any suspects. We don't know who they are.
3: And why is that?
2: What's to say that it might not be a white supremacist group psyop thing?
3: Absolutely. Absolutely. Yep.
2: It could not be. It may not be the people from the community that did this. But we are conditioned assume that it's our people.
3: I agree.
2: And
3: I agree
2: that's
3: with
2: the
3: it.
2: Thing. We've been lied to our whole lives in this country, and nothing is what it seems to be in this world.
3: Point well received, Brother Doogie.
2: Appreciate it.
3: I appreciate you. We're going to take a break. When we come back, we'll definitely try to get through all of these calls. We got all the lines are lit up. And at about 5:35, we're going to have the tax doctor. He's going to come on and educate us. Actually, 5:40 when we come back from that second break, we'll listen to the tax doctor. But I want to get to all these calls. I see Bernard, Tony, Mustafa, Al, Mildred. We'll be back here on the Talk of Chicago, 1690 WVON.
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7: I don't care what no immigrant think, no way. 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
4: 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Traffic and weather. 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
19: Good afternoon. Summertime Shy, I'm Logan Page, and here is your traffic update. Dan Ryan, downtown 95th, 18-minute delay, 31 minutes. I-57, Ryan, I-80, no delays, 24 minutes. Bishop Ford, Ryan, I-80, 94, bumper-to-bumper traffic, 30 minutes. Stevenson, DuSable, Lakeshore Drive to the Tri-State, slow go, 40 minutes. Update I-57, Ryan, to I-80, slow go, 26 minutes. Stevenson, DuSable, Lakeshore Drive to the Tri-State, 40 minutes. Eisenhower, Wolfto Post Office. Slow-moving traffic, 44 minutes. Kennedy downtown to O'Hare. Stop-and-go traffic, 43 minutes. And Eden, Montrose Lake Cook. Smooth sailing, 15 minutes. 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Today, hot and muggy, high 92 and a low of 76. Tomorrow, hot and sunny, heat index around 100, high 92 and a low of 75. In our city, it's currently 95 degrees and mostly cloudy. That's your traffic and weather update now. 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

0: here on the Talk of Chicago 1690. And let me see. Hey. Great conversation. I promised Brother Bernard that I would get him on deck. Bernard, what say you on here on the afternoon show?
1: Good day, Mr. Jockey. Can you hear me all right?
0: Yes, sir. Loud and clear.
1: Well, I just like to know who makes the call whether the federal troops can come. Is it the governor or the mayor? Because everybody's talking about the mayor. Is he the one that can, you know, allow that? That to me would look like he would be going over the governor's head.
0: Well, the governor certainly has the authority to make the call in terms of disaster relief.
1: I'm talking about accepting help from Washington. I'm thinking that has to be the governor's call.
0: Well, you know, certainly the governor has the right, but if a mayor is, these are very unusual times. Trump has clear that made that very, very succinct because, and it may be that, obviously it's the president. The president can do what he wants. He can send troops anytime, anywhere. We've seen that with Dr. King doing the marches, et cetera, with the Ruby Bridges scenario. And so the reality is there is a crisis in the city of Chicago. Criminals are not respecting any level of authority here in the city, county, and state. And black folk are on the brunt end of that law and order disregard. And there's no political conversation that you can have with myself and citizens who are on the back end of that dereliction of duty of us not having at least a base level of protection. And let me be clear. Right. And Carol, Sister Carol made the statement here. Carol Carter, intelligent sister forever. She said no mayor, governor, president is going to stop crime. But let me say this here. If there's a psychological energized criminal element that feels oh so comfortable in doing what the hell they want to do to hurt us, especially us in the black community, deliberately, and I ain't talking about no other community, I'm talking about the black community, they're going to act like they're going to do what they just did in Washington Park. They're going to do what they did 4 years ago and before that, shooting into crowds or attacking someone in broad damn daylight.
1: Can I just interrupt you?
0: Go ahead.
1: What about Hanover Park? How can you stop random would-be shooters? And it was a place at a burger joint in another state
0: where
1: somebody just went in randomly shooting up people. To me, Ken, the only thing that's going to stop that is us.
0: Absolutely.
1: We got concealed carry. We got concealed carry.
0: Yes, sir. Yes, sir.
1: And until and unless black men take charge, the police, the National Guard, and our community, that ain't going to make no difference.
0: Let me say,
1: the only one going to save us. That's my opinion.
0: And you know what? I appreciate your calling on that, Bernard. And you get no argument.
1: I'll land my plane with that.
0: There you go, my man. All right. I'll leave it at that. I'll move on. Brother Mustafa, you're on the Talk of Chicago. What say you?
2: Hey, you know, an incident like that at Washington Park, the people, a person that did that, they had been broken a long time ago and used that event to air a grievance, perhaps. But, they, you know, people that do that, they typically have nothing to lose. They have no investment in nothing where people are trying to congregate and have a good time. It's really sad. Really sad.
0: Very sad.
2: We have a lot of broken people.
0: Absolutely.
2: If National Guard or police can't do anything about it. You know, as you know, Project Housing produced a lot of good people, but in the same token, there were a lot of damaged people because of the blightness and the disenfranchisement. You know, that's what we have to get around and learn lessons from the ills of public housing. So, what say you?
0: Well, so I'll say this, and thank you for your call, Brother Mustafa.
2: Yes, sir.
0: Here's my whole point in talking to you, Larry, and callers, even folk on the Facebook Live, is this here. If you know damn well there are serious consequences, or you have a healthy level of fear that if you act a certain way or perform or do certain things, especially this is not petty theft. This is not fraud. This is real live ammunition shooting at people. And yes, it happened last summer. It's been happening this year. Crime and violent crime is up. Don't get it twisted. But if you have no fear of consequences, or that you don't know that the police and the community is going to come down on you, they're going to just keep doing what the hell they want to do. And to Mustafa's point, they don't have nothing to lose. But people who have even a modicum, a little bit of common sense, say, you know what, if I do this, everybody's going to tell on me who's all those people in there. They had no fear. And the law is going to come down on me hard. Let me think twice. Let me think five times before I do this stupid A act. I'm saying there has to be a healthy level of fear. When I walked in D.C., got off the train, and saw the heavy presence, I felt legit, brother. I'm going to keep it 100 with you. And I'm at the projects in Cabrini-Green, right? And so there is no... And Renee Criswell made a point that we just graduated to over about 248 in March. There was over 600 from the desk duty to the streets from 2023 to 24. There's been new officers, et cetera, and so forth. The fact of the matter, this is a psychological game right now. And people don't feel safe. And I'm not going to apologize for people being in such a situation that we have to continue to say, Trump, Trump, Trump. Crime, crime, crime. The taxation, the fines, the cost of living, the fees, the penalties that we have in the city, county, and state is above average, man. And the cost of living on so many levels is abhorrent. And I resent it like most citizens here in this city and the state. And let's get help where in the hell we need to get help from. We'll take a break. Logan Page has to do the news, the weather, and the traffic. We'll be back here on the Talk of Chicago, 1690 WVON.
3: Hey, Chicago. Hey, I'm Logan Page, and here it's happening in your local and national news. Thank you, Ken. Ivan Capofoli, Commissioner of Chicago's Department of Business Affairs and Consumer Protection, is stepping down from his position. He joined Mayor Brandon Johnson's administration in March 2025 after his predecessor retired. His departure is the latest in a series of exits from Johnson's cabinet. In other news, detectives are searching for suspects who broke into 9 businesses on Chicago's northwest side. All the break-ins happened early this morning. Some of the crimes happened at a strip mall near the corner of Elson and Addison. 6 of the targeted businesses are in the Lakeview neighborhood. Police are investigating. In other news, Halloween candy sold at popular retailers in 13 states is getting recalled over undeclared milk allergens. According to a company announcement posted by the FDA, Crystal Temptations is recalling its Halloween chocolatey eyeballs. It was sold under the brand at Marshall's, TJ Maxx, Home Goods, and Sierra Trading Post. The notice warns that those with an allergy, severe sensitivity to milk, could face a serious or life-threatening allergic reaction.
4: Thought you wanted me to go, or why you trying to keep me teeny? It's a dreamy, wished it on a genie. I got fans.
3: And Lil Nas X is mourning the loss of his mother, Tamika Hill. On Saturday, the singer-rapper took to Instagram to share that his mom has passed away, writing RIP to the baddest ever, love you forever, mommy. Hill's cause of death and age haven't been confirmed. I'm Logan Page, and that's what's happening in your news now on WVON 1690 AM.
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10: 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Dylan Thienemann from Oregon. Brother, Big D, you are a Chicago Bear. 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
3: Good afternoon, Chicago. I'm Logan Page, and here is your traffic update. Dan Ryan, downtown on 95th, slow go 29 minutes. I-57, Ryan's I-80, slow moving traffic 35 minutes. Bishop Ward, Ryan's I-80, 94. Bumper to bumper traffic 24 minutes. Stevenson to Sable Lakeshore Drive. To the Tri-State, slow go 37 minutes. Eisner, Wolf to Post Office, slow moving traffic 46 minutes. Kennedy, downtown to O'Hare. Bumper-to-bumper traffic 38 minutes, and Eden's Montrose Lake Ducks smooth sailing 16 minutes. 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WVON is the exclusive proud media partner of the Cougars' inaugural season. The Cougars made history Saturday, kicking off their inaugural NCAA Division I football season. And you can catch the Cougars games airing on Vaughn TV. Today, hot and muggy, high of 92 and a low of 76. Tomorrow, hot and sunny. Heat index around 100. I'm 92 and a low of 75 in our city. It's currently 95 degrees and mostly cloudy. That's your traffic and weather update now. 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

0: guys killing my voice, man. I'm gonna come back ready for y'all. Give me 24 hours. We are Black here on the afternoon show. LaDonna is off. Latiba's getting well. I'm holding it down. I'm listening to the callers. I'm getting educated. That's right, Queen Kim. We know you know we love you. Facebook Live, we see you. Brother Michael Coleman. You see how President Trump already has enough on his plate. Man, look here. Carol, I see you. I want to get to this. I want to have the level of respect and fear that should be a part of these criminals and their loony mindset of I don't give a damn. I'm going to do what the hell I want to do because I know I'm going to be patted on the back maybe, or this is going to be blasé. Brother Al, you're on the Talk of Chicago. What say you, my friend?
1: Brother Ken Duncan, peace and blessings to you. How are you on this cloudy but beautiful day that the Creator has so graciously bestowed upon us?
0: I am blessed and highly favored in it. This is the day that the Lord has made. Let us be glad and rejoice in it.
1: Yes, sir. I meant to add state rep in there, too.
0: It's all good. It's all love, Brother Al. What you got to say today?
1: Gathering in Washington Park.
0: Yes.
1: They should have had police and security.
0: Absolutely.
1: Earlier that day, DuSalvo had a reunion. They had police and security, and there was not one incident.
0: And typically, Al, typically there aren't incidences with large gatherings of us. It's quite the contrary.
1: Yeah, exactly. They want to say the gangs had something to do with it. But you know what? When the Stones had their picnic or reunion, there's no incident. Same thing with the GDs and the BDs.
0: Yeah. Same here. I'm very familiar with that. Very familiar. That was an ignorant, a small fraction of ignorant food, low lives, who felt so comfortable to do that in front of all these kids, all of these brothers and sisters having a great time. That was some self-hatred, as one caller pointed out. And let me say this here, Michael Coleman, hey, brother, ain't nothing sensationalizing about our communities in this tragedy. So you really want to check my record, because as a legislator, I fought specifically for emergency funding and investment in Black communities because we have been denied resources for way too many generations. We're on the same page with that, Brother Michael Coleman. 100%. And so at the same time, in between time, we still need to have our people in our communities feeling real good in Inglewood and Rosemont.
1: Are you calling me Michael Coleman?
0: No, I'm talking about the brother who's on Facebook Live. Okay. I know this is Al. I got you, Al. My bad. I'm off on my tangent.
1: All right. I got you. And you know what? It's too many renegades out here.
0: That part.
1: Yeah, exactly. They don't want to be led right.
0: All right. Well, I appreciate you, brother. I was waiting on Mildred, but, you know, she had to jump off. So it's all good. Mildred, you were next. I appreciate you, Brother Al.
1: All right, brother. Peace and blessings to you. And you have a safe trip home when you get off.
0: Roger that. You too. Hey, Brother Harold, you're on the Talk of Chicago. What says you this afternoon?
2: It's the state rep. I wanted to say thank you for giving your perspective on both sides. We can't just keep, we cannot keep blaming Trump for every little thing because it seems easy. Some of this is based off of the folks who've already been in office. I understand some of the folks are your colleagues. But it is what it is. I'm happy that you had someone on from the military because I'm a service member myself.
0: So thank you for your service and thank you overall, Brother Harold.
2: Oh, man. Thank you for your support. So when I hear people saying, oh, Trump's a racist, we're going to name this ship after him, would it be racist if they named it Barack Obama? Because they name military facilities after presidents, whether you like them or not. They serve as commander-in-chief of the armed forces. They're going to name something after them.
0: Yep.
2: And I'm happy the guy, it sounds like as if he was a sailor. I'm a soldier, but the fact that he broke it down that way, that And I guess in going forward, when it's dealing with military stuff, it's probably best that we have someone on who specializes in that field, because other than that, you have people putting out bad information that's not true. Again, whether you like the current president and commander in chief, it is what it is.
0: Yep.
2: When Barack sat in that seat with no military experience, he was still considered the highest ranking military personnel. The same thing for Trump and whoever else comes next with no military experience. Or if you do have military experience, you automatically goes to the top. And yeah, everybody stands up.
0: Bill Clinton, Carter.
2: Mm-hmm. But people, they don't know civics, though, man. They just go off emotions. And that part irritates me. But I appreciate you because you give both sides. You look at, man, I'm just happy that you on there, man.
0: Brother Harrod, man, I receive you, brother. I sincerely do. I really appreciate your words. I mean it from the top of my heart.
2: Yes, sir. All right, you take care, man.
0: Thank you so much, my man. I appreciate you. 1,000. Brother Chris, you're on the Talk of Chicago. What says you this afternoon, my brother?
3: Brother Duncan, good afternoon. I'm just chiming in. Just touching base from yesterday when you said your boy Don DeCon was revered or whatever, did so much for the black community.
0: Hold on. Say that again. Now, don't put words in my mouth. What's this now? Refresh us.
3: Well, you said he did stuff for Jesse Jackson, Al Sharpton, and stuff like that.
0: Oh, no. I know what I said. Yeah, I said Trump was highly engaged and well-received in the black community by some of our well-known black leaders, television shows, rap videos, etc., before 2016. I just made a point of reference. Which is fact, based in fact.
3: I think it was some of the black community, not all. And you question if he was a racist or.

0: convicted felon, whether he did whatever. He is sitting in that seat called the White House. And he has federal resources that we as black people need. We don't want them. We need them. We've taken resources from folk who hated us, who are racist, who ignored us over the decades here in this country. Trump is no different than any experience really that we had. So we need to stop sugarcoating it. We need as much as we can to level the playing field for whatever extent, be it public resources, be it grant dollars, be it SBA loans. I'm saying, so what? You feel one way about Trump. Get the resources by any means necessary. This ain't nothing new to somebody not liking black people in America.
1: Right. So two things. If you remember, Strom Thurmond was a devout racist, but he had a black daughter when he came to get some, you know, getting with a black woman and made a black baby.
0: Absolutely.
1: Also, if we're struggling for resources, how come Israel takes precedent over United States citizens? Argentina, we gave them $40 billion, and Ukraine. How come those folks who are not U.S. citizens takes precedent over U.S. citizens? And then also with the government police coming in, you saw what happened last time where the federal court said the occupation was illegal because they deported American citizens and some soldiers, and people got killed, brother.
0: Let me say this here. So, Brother Chris, you know, you call here. You know, I have a sense of sort of where your positions are. Here's where I am. And what you're talking, you're going from local to international. The international conversation is another conversation for another day. What I will say is this here. Black folk, foundational black Americans must start thinking about foundational black Americans. Right? As Dr. John Henry Clark stated, ain't nobody going to do nothing for black folk but black folk. And that's what I support. And I don't care if we got to go through a racist, a fake liberal friend who says they're for us, or some whomever phony politician or multi-billionaire or millionaire. I am for the black community elevating by any means necessary and not looking for any excuse to be stagnated or not protecting the same political class elite that doesn't really give a damn other than lip service to black people. And they're moving on because they're in an elite clique and they have names for other folk, but they're ensconced with inaction. So that's my disposition. So I want to make sure that's super real, we're real clear. This is not a Republican or Democrat conversation. This is about us attacking and advocating for resources and getting it and putting it into our community that's finally damn well overdue. We got to take a break. We'll be back here on the Talk of Chicago, 1690 WVON.
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4: Good afternoon, Chicago. I'm Logan Page, and here is your traffic update. Dan Ryan, downtown on 95th, slow go 28 minutes. I-57, Ryan's I-80, slow moving traffic 26 minutes. Bishop Ford, Ryan's I-80, 94, bumper to bumper traffic 22 minutes. Stevenson, DuSable, Lakeshore Drive, to the dry state, slow moving traffic 43 minutes. Eisenhower, Walter Post Office, both shoulders are blocked. Eisenhower at Western Avenue, 39 minutes. Kennedy downtown to O'Hare, slow go 39 minutes. And Edens, Montrose Lee Cook, smooth sailing 14 minutes. 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The Cougars made history Saturday, kicking off their inaugural NCAA Division I football season. And you can catch the Cougars games airing on Vaughn TV. Today, hot and muggy, high of 92 and a low of 76. Tomorrow, hot and sunny. Heat index around 100, high of 92 and a low of 75 in our city. It's currently 95 degrees and mostly cloudy. That's your traffic and weather update now. 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

0: is a banger right here, Matt. Come on, baby. Yeah. Sounds so good. Ooh, this right here is a banger. Man, I wish we could get into it. Woo, you got me. You got my. I'm motivated. We got to get back to this. All right. We are Black here on this afternoon show. I am feeling great. Robust conversation, certainly on Facebook Live. I receive you. Queen Kim, you know what's up. You already know. You know what I'm saying? Leroy Bridges, what do I know about that one? When I see y'all sad, I'm going to show you, baby. Let me say this here. Let me go back to Mildred. You're on the Talk of Chicago. I was waiting on your voice, Sister Mildred.
1: Oh, the phone dropped. But regarding...
0: Mm-hmm. Okay, now phone drop.
1: This is regarding Dory Miller.
0: Yes.
1: I noticed when the guy was naming the list of people and presidents that the carriers were named after, he also included bees and wasps. So they've named insects, carriers after insects. But I just want to say, Dory Miller, his heroism exceeds all the heroism that all these people that they named those carriers after. Because those people were free people. They were free men. Their ancestors were free. Dory Miller's ancestors were enslaved, and they were considered property, and they could be willed to other people as property.
0: Mm.
1: Dory Miller lived during the height of Jim Crow.
0: Yes, yes, he did.
1: He pulled his officer, all of his senior officers to safety, and then went on to shoot the Japanese planes down. So when you look at the officers that he saved, he because of Jim Crow, he couldn't go for a drink or to lunch any of them in certain parts of the United States.
0: Crazy.
1: So he is exceptional in the fact that through all of this, he decided to save these people.
0: Yes, he did.
1: And that's what no president you can't name, none of those people, and even the bees and insects could have done that. He exceeds their hero.
0: Teach, Mildred. Teach. I love it. Love you, Millie. Mildred, for that.
1: You brought
0: the noise down. Facebook Live, Shelby, check. Watch yourself now, little brother. All right? We play fair here. We're nice. All right? Brother Ken, you're on the Talk of Chicago. What says you?
2: Hey, how you doing today?
0: So far, so great, Brother K-E-N.
2: All right. Well, let me just add this to you. People only do what you tolerate. If you tolerate crime and criminality, that's what you're going to get.
0: Right.
2: And we have to make sure. I don't know if you're aware of the broken window effect.
0: Yes, sir.
2: In neighborhood, yeah. Well, if you have one broken window in your neighborhood, in your community, on your block, and you don't take action against that resident or the property owner that has that, you're going to have two or three.
0: Yes, sir.
2: Then you got four or five. It's the same thing with the crime. We tolerate disobedience in this town. We tolerate disrespect to the police, to the adults, to the law enforcement, to the school teachers. It's unbelievable. So until we grasp the root of the issue and don't tolerate it, it's going to continue to happen.
0: That's my whole point. But I think we need an injection. I know, listen, brother, we need to have that sort of safe zone so we can start flexing again. And I'm good with the National Guards coming in here. And Trump got some money and some resources in any category. School, streets, suites, transportation, Medicaid. Bring it. Ladies and gentlemen.
2: I agree with you. But you know what?
0: What?
2: We got to take these streets back ourselves.
0: That alongside with the government who allowed us to be disinvested in for way too many damn decades and generations. Let me thank you, brother. Byron, I'll get you the next time. Let me thank all of our callers, all of our Facebook Live folk. I appreciate you. I really appreciate brother Matt, and sister Logan Page, who does our news and our weather and traffic so well. takes a team effort. It takes callers. It takes insight. Agree or disagree. Irregardless, I love you, WVON family. God willing, I'll be black tomorrow here on the

0: Thank you again. I'm Logan Page, and here are your news headlines. 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Bears uncertain on Kyler Gordon's return. Harrison Barnes buys Iowa Community Bank. And Jill Scott postpones final tour shows. 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
2: Tropical Storm Edward is approaching the Texas-Louisiana border with landfall expected today. Catherine Whitaker with the National Hurricane Center.
3: We are anticipating 3 to 5 inches of rain with isolated amounts of 6 to 9 inches.
2: Forecasters say the storm is relatively weak, but tropical storm warnings remain in effect from Galveston to central Louisiana. A Maryland family is mourning the loss of Black 38-year-old Shawanda Alston and mother of seven who was fatally shot inside her Bowie home while holding her infant child. Authorities say five of the children's father, 41-year-old Alton Hinton Jr., has admitted to the shooting and is being held without bond. And radio personality Angela Yee is engaged to entrepreneur Tamik Meek Floyd. The couple shared the news on social media following Angela Yee Day in Brooklyn, giving fans a glimpse into their usually private relationship. Get BIN News Now on demand 24/7 on the iHeartRadio app. Here's Andrea Coleman.
1: Thank you, Bree. Yesterday, we told you about Laura Loomer, a close associate of President Trump's, calling a number of black women leaders ghetto black B-words. Well, Florida Democratic Senate candidate Angie Nixon was one of the leaders Loomer mentioned and struck back on social media, asking Loomer who she was calling a B-word. Well, now Marjorie Taylor Greene has posted a comment calling out Loomer. Taylor Greene saying, "I'm not a Democrat and I'm not supporting Angie Nixon, but the Republican Party and President Trump owns Laura Loomer and her nonstop vitriol. This hate racist and demeaning rhetoric should not be tolerated ever." In an interview with the Griot, Nixon says she was surprised to learn of Taylor Greene's comments. She went on to acknowledge Loomer and Greene possibly having issues with each other. She called on all women to stand up for black women, who she says are often vilified. New York Attorney General Letitia James is speaking out against a federal judge blocking a Postal Service regulation to exert control over mail-in ballots in the lead-up to the midterm elections. James calls Trump's move an attempt by the federal government to interfere with elections it has no power to control.
4: It's important that if you have nothing to run on, if you fail to recognize that the economy we are in the midst of an affordability crisis, if you think affordability is a hoax, if you recognize that tariffs are having an impact on groceries and on the economy, if you have nothing to offer, then you have to cheat. And at the end of the day, mail-in ballots have been secure, and the Constitution basically gives the right of elections, time, place, and manner to the states, not to the president and not to the postal system.
1: James says 23 states' attorneys general are now suing to overturn the ruling. 3 months ago, Derek Johnson, the president of the NAACP, made this announcement on the steps of the U.S. Capitol in D.C.
5: "And for the NAACP, we will fight with all we have in solidarity with the Congressional Black Caucus to ensure that we have representation, or if we don't, we will withhold the talent that play on the football field or on the basketball court, be the men or female," That's right. "in this moment."
1: But the lure of financial reward may be stronger than the willingness to participate in the campaign. According to Axios, few black athletes have been willing to participate in the campaign, as it means foregoing hard-fought and often much-needed NIL money that they can get to play at schools in targeted states. This is BIN News This Hour. Be sure to follow us wherever you get your podcasts. I'm Andrea Coleman on the Black Information Network, home of Black News First.
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0: 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Another great show on tap for you today in our second hour, two conversations. Up first, award-winning children's book author and program manager for Dolly Parton's Imagination Library for Hamilton County, Cincinnati, Christy High, talks about the literacy legacy, if I can say it, of the Queen of Country, Dolly Parton. On the B-side of our two, best-selling author and the Supreme Book Trilogy documentarian, fashion forward stylist Marcellus Reynolds. On the Met's now canceled exhibition to honor John Galliano, the fashion designer who was found guilty of a hate crime for his anti-Semitic outburst. This Met thing has gotten ugly. It is the rare misstep by the legendary Anna Wintour. So we'll talk about that on the B-side of hour two. In our third hour, daytime Emmy-nominated actress, comedian, and three-time NAACP award winner Kim Whitley comes live in studio for some laughs and to talk about her reunion with Martin Lawrence and Tommy Davidson for the new Paramount Plus project, The Varnell Hill Show. You recall that Martin episode where Tommy played Varnell Hill? All right, well, they got a whole project on that now. We'll talk about that with Kim Whitley in our third and final hour today. But in this first hour, let's talk politics and more with my colleague and fellow talk show host, John Wood Jr., who joins us live in studio. John, good to see you. How are you today?
1: I'm well. Always a pleasure and an honor, my friend.
0: Let me start where we began yesterday. And I'm going back to yesterday because sometimes to go forward, you got to go backwards. Yeah. So let me go backwards first, and then I'll come forward. Mm-hmm. So Donald Trump jumped all down the throat of a reporter yesterday who asked him a question about using nukes on Iran. Now, the president was asked this question yesterday because he had previously suggested that he might nuke Iran. Mm. And when he said that, Tucker Carlson went in on him. Tucker, as I said yesterday, one of any number of conservatives whose ire with the president is becoming more and more public day by day. And so I played this clip of Tucker Carlson yesterday suggesting that it was time for the president to stand down, to step down, to be removed from office immediately. I asked a number of questions yesterday about this, why this is Tucker Carlson making the comment and not the Democrats making this comment. Don't get me started on that. But we had two spirited conversations yesterday about this with Renee Graham of the Boston Globe, and then Dr. Cornel West was here yesterday. So two back-to-back spirited conversations about Donald Trump suggesting that he might nuke Iran. So before I get to Donald Trump's comments from yesterday, let me start with what Tucker Carlson had to say.
2: I was opposed to impeachment, the two impeachment attempts against Trump. Was strongly opposed. I thought the whole thing was absurd. I believe in stability. I think elected leaders should serve out their terms. I don't hate Trump personally. So with all of that said, the second any president actively considers first use of nuclear weapons, that person should be removed from office immediately, because that's got to be the red line, destroying all of humanity with a nuclear strike. I mean, so why isn't there an attempt to remove him from office, like, immediately? Anyone who would even tolerate that kind of talk from any of his subordinates or employees is, by definition, unfit. That's the total destruction of the world. Just again, any leader of any country who suggests first use of nuclear weapons has forfeited his right to lead. He has to be removed immediately. I think that's just a fair standard. Any normal person, I think, if we were to kind of cool the temperature a little bit and just ask objectively, is that fair? Yeah, of course that's fair. You can't risk the destruction of the world. You're not allowed. You didn't build the world. You're not allowed to do that.
0: So that's Tucker Carlson demanding, insisting, opining that the time is now for Donald Trump to be removed from office immediately for daring to suggest out loud publicly that he might nuke Iran. So that was Tucker Carlson. And then here's the president yesterday.
3: I do have a question for you about flock cameras, but first on Iran. Have you ruled out using a nuclear weapon against Iran?
4: Well, I would never say that, but the answer is yes. I rule out no, there's no reason for it. What a stupid question that is, actually. They're totally defeated militarily. So now I defeat them, and now I should use a nuclear weapon on top of them? What a stupid question. Okay, thank you very much, everybody.
0: I love how the reporter's question becomes a stupid question three times in one clip when you're the stupid guy who said that you might nuke Iran. You said it. And a reporter asked you a question about it, and now it's a stupid question? Okay, put a pin in that for now. When we come forward, I'm going to play another clip for you. This one from James Clyburn. You recall yesterday's show, where we were talking about, I kept asking whether the Democrats would ever impeach Donald Trump. Al Green out of Houston, congressman, has already introduced articles of impeachment. We've been talking for a few days now about whether Democrats are ever going to go in that direction. I suggested Hakeem Jeffries ain't trying to go there. And so Tucker Carlson, the conservative, says he ought to be removed from office. But Democrats don't want none of this. Even though Hakeem Jeffries said, I played the clip for you last week, Hakeem Jeffries said, we're going to hold every member of the Trump cartel accountable. And I said, yeah, except for Donald Trump, the head of the cartel. Mm-hmm. So when we come forward, James Clyburn has now sounded off on what Democrats ought to do vis-a-vis the impeachment issue. Wait till you hear this. It may not surprise you. 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
11: Good evening, Chicago. I'm Logan Page, and here is your traffic update. Dan Ryan, downtown on 95th, stop and go. Traffic 25 minutes, I-57, Ryan's I-80, 3 minute delay, 18 minutes. Bishop Ford, Ryan's I-80, 94, 7 minute delay, 19 minutes. Stevenson, DeSable, Lakeshore Drive, to the Tri-State, slow go, 35 minutes. Eisenhower, Wolfto Post Office, both shoulders are blocked. Eisenhower, and Western Avenue, 30 minutes. Kennedy, downtown to O'Hare. Slow go, 38 minutes in Eden's Montrose Lake Cook. Smooth sailing, 14 minutes. 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The Cougars made history Saturday, kicking off their inaugural NCAA Division I football season. And you can catch the Cougars games airing on Vaughn TV. Today, hot and muggy, high of 92 and a low of 76. Tomorrow, hot and sunny. Heat index around 100, high of 92 and a low of 75. In our city, it's currently 93 degrees and mostly cloudy. That's your traffic and weather update now. I'm Logan Page on the Talk Chicago WVON 1690 AM.
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0: He does indeed with John Wood Jr., who joins us live in studio, my colleague here at my station in L.A., KBLA 1580, hosts a program called The Kingdom Project. We'll talk about that a little bit later in this hour. It's a pretty fascinating program. I think the only program of its kind on radio in the country. And so we'll talk about The Kingdom Project, as in MLK, a little later in this hour. But I'm glad to have John in studio kicking off this three-hour program today. So let me circle back now to what I was saying a moment ago. So we played the clip of Tucker Carlson. Somebody just reached out and said, "Why are you talking about a story that's a few days old?" Because it matters, fool. It matters. It matters when we're talking about somebody who's threatening to press the button to nuke and blow up the world. That's why I'm coming back to it today, and because Donald Trump made comments about it yesterday, as if, you know, he said yesterday that he's, you know, not considering that as an option. So not unlike Donald Trump, he says one thing one day, says another thing the next day. But when, as I said yesterday, somebody suggests that they're even thinking about nuking another country, if ever you're going to take that person seriously, no matter how schizophrenic politically they seem to be, that would be the moment I think you take them seriously. So that's why we're coming back to it now. So Donald Trump says he may nuke Iran. Tucker Carlson says it's time to be removed from office. Here again is why this story matters, because it raises questions about what Democrats are prepared to do. Here's the issue. It raises questions about what Democrats are prepared to do if and when they take back the House and or the Senate in November. If Hakeem Jeffries gets the gavel, what are they prepared to do to hold Donald Trump accountable? Now, Hakeem Jeffries again said a few days ago, if we get the gavel back, we are going to hold every member of the Trump cartel accountable. Again, I said, yeah, everybody except Donald Trump. Why does that matter? Because Donald Trump is about to get away with every single thing he has done, because the Democrats don't believe that trying to impeach him is the right thing to do. So how do I take Hakeem's comments? We're going to hold everybody accountable, but you're not really trying to do that. What then are these investigations that you say you're going to conduct? What are they about? What is the end game here? To that end, here's James Clyburn on NBC.
13: Congressman Clyburn, I had the opportunity to interview leader Hakeem Jeffries, and he has not ruled out impeaching President Trump should Democrats take back control of the House. But some Democrats have said to me privately that would just be a distraction to impeach President Trump for a third time. Do you believe Democrats should impeach President Trump if they take back the House?
14: If the Democrats were to take back the House, and I feel confident that we will, our first order of business ought to be developing an accessible and affordable campaign effort that will yield what I would call making this country's greatness accessible and affordable for all of its citizens.
13: Do you rule out impeachment?
14: Forget about the American people.
13: Do you rule out
14: I don't rule it out, but I don't rule it in. No, I don't. Okay. But I don't think that should be our priority if we get into office. Our priority ought to be making housing, education, energy, health care affordable and accessible for all of our citizens. Impeaching the president will not do that.
0: So James Clyburn is a regular on this program. I have respect for him, and I appreciate his particular point of view. And he may be right about this. I'm just a lowly talk show host. What do I know? Here's what I do know, though, that when you say that, you know, impeaching him for the third time is not the answer to the prayer, tell that to Letitia and Jamal or Jose and Maria. If they live in California, you recall this a few years ago. We had those three strikes law, three strikes and you're out. So they ain't got a problem arresting you, convicting you three times. But because it's the president, we don't want to go in that direction. All I'm saying, and I'm done, I'll let John have his say. All I'm saying here is that we are bracing for effects. Donald Trump, not just because the Supreme Court gave him immunity, but because Congress, Democrats, have no interest in holding Donald Trump accountable. And I think in so many ways, that absolutely sends the wrong message. I'm done for now. John Wood Jr.
1: Yeah, I mean, I think that the political pragmatism that Jim Clyburn is expressing is easy to understand. Part of what is jarring about the time that we're living in as a consequence of this sort of race to the bottom in terms of moral and governing standards that I think that the president has led us on is a landscape in which we are so polarized that the impact of impeachment does not have any material sort of impact on the point of view of about half of the country or so. You go back in time, of course, Richard Nixon was impeached, I guess resigned before he could be removed from office, but that was an enormous deal. The nation stood still at that time. Bill Clinton was impeached and was not removed from office, but that was still something that froze the news in place. Now impeachment is looked at as something of a partisan sport, right? And so Clyburn is probably looking at the lack of success of the first two impeachment attempts and thinking, well, why would a third time be any different? And why would we as Democrats just now back in a position of power want to spend our political capital on something that didn't work the first two times when we have this narrow window potentially to be able to advance the meaningful material interests of the American people? So I sympathize with Clyburn's, where I think he's coming from a pragmatic point of view, but I also very much take to heart, Tavis, I think your larger concern, and it's mine as well. The rule of law has to mean something.
0: Does it matter? Does the rule of law matter or not?
1: The rule of law has to mean something. Yeah. Standards and norms need to mean something. Now, you know, the impeachment process is sort of historically kind of quasi-subjective. What constitutes high crimes and misdemeanors? Part of what Donald Trump has always perversely had going for him is that he's there's so many things you think that you could nail him on in terms of things that he's out there doing that seem wild, outlandish, and radical, that it's hard to focus in on any one of them. And I do think that it is possible to try and nail any particular politician on something from the vantage point of wanting to score a political vendetta when you don't actually have the strongest case to make. I think that the January 6th impeachment was wholly justified. I was less certain about that in the first go round. What would the case be the third time around? I'm not exactly sure. You got all sorts of things that you could hammer on, but I would just encourage people not to think in terms of political vengeance as opposed to upholding standards of justice while also balancing the material interests of the nation. It's a hard calculus that you got to take seriously, and I think that Clyburn is in the unenviable position of having to conduct precisely that balancing act, and Hakeem Jeffries as well.
0: Let me be honest about this and transparent. Here's what annoys me to no end, and annoys isn't really the strongest word. I could use another, but I won't. but here's what gets me. I've said so many times in the course of my career on so many different issues that if you want to know whether or not there's even a modicum of justice inside of whatever frame you are discussing, all you have to do is to flip the frame. Mm. And by flip the frame, I mean change the color. Mm. Mm. You and I both know that if Donald Trump were an African American, no different than if those insurrectionists were black, since you mentioned January 6th, it'd be a very, very different conversation. And this is why I say all the time that racism is still the most intractable issue in this country. And it just burns me, just unnerves me that we can sit and have this conversation. Let me pivot for a second. I'll come right back. Dr. West and I were talking the other day privately, that is to say off air. And I was making the point to him, there's a distinct difference between winning and bearing witness.
1: Right.
0: If Dr. King's motive, his modus operandi, was simply to win, the movement would have been seen through a very different lens. It's not just about winning, it's about bearing witness.
1: Yeah, that's right.
0: Right?
1: That's right.
0: So to your point, either the rule of law matters or it doesn't. But when you flip the frame and the color is black or the color is brown, or you go from male to female, we could do this all day long. When you flip the frame, then you see whether or not there's any justice again in the conversation. And that's what gets me, is that we are making all kinds of excuses and coming up with all kinds of reasons. And I hear your point, James Clyburn, tough spot. Hakeem Jeffries, tough spot. But ultimately, what do we say about the rule of law? What do we say about who gets away with what in this country?
1: Right.
0: Does that make sense to you?
1: Oh, it makes complete and total sense.
0: That's why I'm bothered by it.
1: You have to be able to, and you know, the truth is that you can do two things at the same time, and you'll never satisfy or please everybody, right? But you can, on the one hand, even if you're going to take the pragmatic political approach that Clyburn seems to be leaning towards, also, you know, say in no uncertain terms that things have been done in this administration, a bevy of things in this administration, and the one before it, perhaps, that would justify impeachment, right? And to bear witness to that fact while also making the clear-eyed case for whether or not to commit to that as a political action in light of the possible opportunity cost that may come for towards a governing agenda, right? And so, you know, but the moral witness stands one way or the other, and there's a trade-off and a loss potentially one way or the other, because accountability does matter. But we're also in a point in time in this country where the factions are arrayed against each other in a quasi sort of, you know, cold civil war, if you will. And yet the nation has to be governed. The union itself has to be preserved. And coming towards the end of Donald Trump's time, fingers crossed here, coming towards the end of Donald Trump's time in office, it is hard to see necessarily how the balance of power in the nation moves into a new phase with all of us still having a credible investment in the system itself and the legitimacy of the process itself, because it's been so deeply undermined over these last years that there are very fundamental questions to be asked about how we govern the United States of America in the years to come.
0: I take that point, and I don't disagree at all. I would only add to it that one of the things we have to wrestle with when we talk about how we're going to govern the USA in the years to come, and there's no naivete here, as I often say, but does every single thing have to be a political calculation? Put another way, when everything becomes a political calculation, don't you just lose your democracy? Now, this audience knows I always call it an experiment in democracy. I don't think we're quite there yet. We've got a Madisonian framework for democracy. We've not quite achieved that yet. But what happens to a democracy or an experiment in democracy when every single thing becomes a political calculation? It's no longer about right and wrong. It's no longer about the rule of law. It's no longer about the Constitution. It's no longer about accountability. Every single thing becomes a political calculation. With all due respect to James Clyburn, my friend, that's what he's saying. That's what Akeem and others are saying. It comes down to a political calculation. My question when we come forward for John Wood Jr. is what happens to your democracy, again, when every single thing becomes watered down to a political calculus? You're listening to John Wood Jr. on Tavis Smiley.
15: Who's sitting across from Tavis this week? Leaders, legends, game changers. The people shaping the country and the culture. They come to Tavis Smiley because this is where the real conversations happen. No spin, no fluff. Just straight talk and straight answers. Tavis Smiley. Because the Kingian question, where do we go from here, starts right here.
11: Good evening, Chicago. I'm Logan Page, and here are what's happening in your local and national news. The Chicago Cubs, a new 17-episode romantic comedy series filmed at Wrigley Field. Nine Innings to Love follows an aspiring romance writer helping her seatmate find love. The series is expected to debut Friday on the Cubs' TikTok account. In other news, the Bears are unsure when injured defensive back Kyler Gordon will return to action. Gordon's calf injury has kept him out most of this offseason and all of training camp. He'll miss at least the first four games after being placed on the PUP list. In other news, NBA veteran Harrison Barnes has invested $25 million to acquire Community State Bank in Patton, Iowa. The bank will keep its name, staff, and management under Barnes' ownership. Barnes says the purchase is a long-term investment in community banking in his home state. And Jill Scott has postponed the final four U.S. dates of her tour after testing positive for COVID-19. She says she is feeling okay but wants to protect fans and her team from exposure. The postponed shows in Texas have been rescheduled for September 11th through the 15th. I'm Logan Page, and that's what's happening in your news now on WVON 1690 AM.
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11: Good evening, Chicago. I'm Logan Page, and here is your traffic update. Dan Ryan, downtown on 95th Slogo, 18 minutes. I-57 Ryan's I-80. Please be cautious, there is an accident. On the left shoulder, I-57 at 123rd Street. 17 minutes, Bishop Ford Ryan's I-80, 94. Stop and go traffic, 22 minutes. Stevenson, DuSable, Lakeshore Drive to the Tri-State, Slogo, 28 minutes. Eisenhower, Wolfville Post Office, 11-minute delay, 26 minutes. Kennedy, downtown to O'Hare, 10-minute delay, 33 minutes. And Eden, Montrose Lake Cook, smooth sailing, 15 minutes. 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WVON is the exclusive proud media partner of the Cougars' inaugural season. The Cougars made history Saturday, kicking off their inaugural NCAA Division I football season. And you can catch the Cougars games airing on Vaughn TV. Today, hot and muggy, high of 92 and a low of 76. Tomorrow, hot and sunny, with a heat index around 100, high of 92 and a low of 75. In our city, it's currently 92 degrees and partly cloudy. That's your traffic and weather update now. 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
0: You are indeed with my colleague John Wood Jr., host of the program The Kingdom Project. We'll talk about that a little bit later in this conversation. But in case you just tuned in, we've been trying to make sense of what the Democratic response is going to be or not if and when they take control of the House come November. Is Donald Trump going to get away with everything, or is Hakeem Jeffries really being honest when he says we're going to hold every member of the Trump cartel accountable? What then, again, is the purpose of all these investigations they say they're going to do if ultimately they're not going to even attempt to hold Donald Trump accountable for everything from A to Z? And there's a long list of stuff he ought to be held accountable for from A to Z. And we could add some letters to that alphabet, but a lot to hold him accountable for. So John Wood Jr. and I were just talking about a question that I raised a moment ago, which is simply this. What happens to a democracy when every single thing becomes a political calculation? The rule of law doesn't matter anymore. The Constitution doesn't matter anymore. The social norms don't matter anymore. Our morals don't matter anymore. People love to quote Dr. King that the arc of the moral universe is long, but it always bends toward justice. Oh, does it? Does it always bend toward justice? So what happens to your democracy when your moral compass is broken and everything becomes a political calculation, John Wood Jr.?
1: Well, it can't be expediency all the way down, right? practical considerations are a part of the craft of government. It's a part of the facts of life. But at a certain point, you do have to come to stand upon principles that are not easily moved. Now, you know, part of the complexity of life in politics is, again, how you reconcile those things in practice. But at a certain point, it is perhaps the case that you have to be willing to stand on principle even at the short-term detriment of certain things that are practically in your interest in order to be able to reinforce and solidify the durability of those principles over the longer arc of time, mm-hmm. so that mm-hmm. in the long arc of time, justice itself may be preserved, right?
0: Mm-hmm.
1: So look, I'm speaking on the level of principle, you know, myself here. I've expressed a lot of deference to Brother Clyburn here in this particular context. But I do think that one way or the other, first of all, the deviations from law, it is incumbent upon a Congress to be attentive to that, particularly when those things are prosecuted by a president of the United States. But the act of investigating any of those matters has to come with a campaign of communication to the American people that situates that, again, not just in a context of a sort of a partisan scorekeeping, but a larger argument over why the rule of law matters, why certain principles of governance matter, why it matters that a president of the United States not use his personal office for the personal enrichment of himself and his family, why it is that you do not, as an executive in the United States government, use your office to intimidate both federal and local office holders in ways that are meant to protect you from accountability. The case has to be made on the level of principle and not just animosity towards personality mm-hmm. as to why these things matter. And I think that it's only through an approach like that that, you know, not only the Democratic Party, but any political party in America today can reestablish some moral credibility in the eyes of the American people that goes beyond I'm just trying to get back at the other side because they got back at me last time around.
0: Mm-hmm.
1: We have to be able to frame these things in a way that allows us to pursue justice in a way that brings the American people into the project of preserving our principles. And so even if you make the decision to pursue impeachment and these myriad investigations that may come forward, the way you frame them and argue them to the American people matters. Mm-hmm. And I hope that the Democrats understand how they can go about doing that.
0: Couldn't agree more on that point. Here's the other question. If you don't make any effort, if there is no attempt, born of political calculus, born of the fact that you're calculating this politically and how it might hurt or harm you, if there's no attempt to hold him accountable at all, then how do we stop or prevent this into the future? See, part of the problem with politics, as you well know, yep. is that nobody has the long view.
1: Right.
0: Everything is right here and right now. What, to quote Janet Jackson, that great philosopher, what have you done for me lately, right? So nobody has the long view when it comes to political decisions. But if you don't make any effort or attempt to hold him accountable now, then what happens if J.D. Vance is the next president?
1: Mm-hmm.
0: What happens down the road to the democracy if you keep allowing presidents to get away with every single thing? Don't you see where this takes us long term?
1: Yeah, I was saying to one of our colleagues before we jumped on the air, I was talking about Donald Trump, but it does apply more broadly. But with Donald Trump, it seems like the short term is the long term, right?
0: Mm.
1: But that, then again, is the way we tend to treat politics in general, because at this point, we've trained ourselves to think in terms of quick turnaround news cycles, social media bites, two-year election cycles in Congress where you spend most of your time fundraising, and the long arc of history and the repercussions of the things that we do in this moment over time are not things that we're really deeply meditating upon, particularly not in political society. So I deeply sympathize with that point. And so it has to be the case that we revive a language of moral principle in a way that emphasizes, again, not just the legal and political cases being made, but the quality of the society that we are trying to preserve and establish in the way we pursue justice, right? So on the one hand, justice must be pursued. Practical political considerations are relevant, and all things must be taken into the context of the other. But ultimately, if we don't have a moral vision for what the society is meant to be and we don't stand on that, then we're never going to be able to drive a path towards that.
0: And that takes us straight way into a conversation about Dr. King. John's program is called The Kingdom Project. It is the only program of its kind, to my mind, in the nation. I'm humbled and proud to say that it broadcasts here every weekend on my home station in L.A., KBLA Talk 1580. So let me pose this question now and not give you 45 seconds to respond. When you come forward, you get a few more minutes, right? Okay. So if you were discussing this weekend, this issue of what Democrats are prepared to do or not to do when they get power back, with regard to holding Donald Trump accountable. If you were discussing this on the Kingdom Project through the lens of MLK and his notion that what we need is a revolution of values, his notion that we are being called upon right now, Democrats are being called upon right now to do their part to redeem the soul of America. If you look at this question through a Kingian lens, tell me what you see. That's the question for John Wood Jr. when we come forward here on Tavis Smiley.
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7: Good evening, Chicago. I'm Logan Page, and here is your traffic update. Dan Ryan, downtown on 95th, slow go, 15 minutes, I-57.

0: The proud media partner of the Cougars' inaugural season. The Cougars made history Saturday, kicking off their inaugural NCAA Division I football season. And you can catch the Cougars games airing on Vaughn TV. Today, hot and muggy, high of 92 and a low of 76. Tomorrow, hot and sunny, heat index around 100, high of 92 and a low of 75. In our city, it's currently 92 degrees and mostly cloudy. That's your traffic and weather update now. I'm Logan Page on the Talk Chicago, WVON, 1690 AM.
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2: Tavis Smiley and John Wood Jr., host of the Kingdom Project radio program. All right, John, let me stand down. If you're looking at these issues that we've been discussing, namely issues of accountability and moral compass and political calculation, you're looking at all that through a Kingian lens. What do you see?
3: Well, yeah, I said to you in between segments that, you know, many people wanted Dr. King to run for office. Many people wanted Dr. King to run for president. And it wasn't something that he wanted to do.
2: Because nope.
3: Dr. King, while, as he noted, he was abundantly political, and yet more than being committed to, you know, any sort of, you know, sort of material politics for its own sake, he was committed to a moral witness that could effectuate a more just and a more loving society, and he never wanted to compromise his ability to speak the full truth in terms of the substance of that vision. And so I think that the thing that we have to bear in mind is that for King, you know, people, we oftentimes quote King as having coupled love and power as having a distinct relationship to each other, that love without power is weak and anemic, but power without love is authoritarian and brutal. But King, although he might not have rhetorically paired them in this way, also fundamentally paired love and justice, right?
2: No question.
3: Dr. King's entire career was aimed at effectuating a more just society. And yet he was also given to saying to those who followed him in many different times, in many different ways, he said that we seek not to defeat or humiliate the opponent, seek not to defeat or humiliate the white man, but to win his friendship and his understanding that we may be reconciled to one another in the beloved community. How does this apply to a moment such as this? Well, Dr. King was talking primarily about people who are caught in the ignorance of racism and hoping for their redemption. But Dr. King, well, he made it very clear that he did not like Bull Connor, was still concerned with his immortal soul. What Dr. King, I think, would counsel us towards doing is holding those in power accountable for their actions in a way that, as I tried to get at a little bit earlier, Tavis, centers the cause of justice as the thing that motivates us, right? A desire to create a society where the rule of law is respected so that all people can flourish, so that all people have a right to full democratic inclusion, and that nobody perverts our democracy for the purposes of their own self-empowerment and self-aggrandizement. But you can do that without actually hating Donald Trump. You can do that without actually hating the people who occupy office. You can pursue justice without the corrupting internal element of hatred and contempt motivating us in our politics. And I don't just say that as a warning to the left, to the right. This is a human universal. Mm-hmm. The enemy, so to speak, the spiritual enemy, is always trying to corrupt even the righteous goal with a motivation that comes from a place of personal antagonism, because it is so easy when you are treated unjustly by somebody else and by people in power to respond in a way that seeks to get even. But if we are pursuing justice for justice's sake and for the sake of a loving and flourishing democracy in which all people are included, we can be more morally powerful in making the call for accountability in American democracy. We can have more moral influence. We can have more social and cultural power to inspire when it becomes clear that we're not playing the same partisan game that our opponents may be playing, but we're actually seeking a higher value and a higher cause. And I think that if we can rise to that level, we will rise to the plane of Dr. Martin Luther King Jr. and the level of moral leadership that he and the movement of which he was just one part of demonstrated for us a couple of generations ago. That's the kind of spirit that we need in America today.
2: That is eloquently said, and that's a lot of rising. That's a whole lot of rising,
3: whole lot of rising.
2: For this Democratic Party. And I'm not sure.
3: It is.
2: I'm not sure that there's that much.

0: just that much yeast.
1: Well, you know, but Tavis, it's worth saying that, you know, the Civil Rights Movement was not the Democratic Party.
2: Yes,
1: it was not the Republican.
2: That is true.
1: And
2: that
1: really,
2: is true.
1: You know, I mean, when I listen to you here speak, Tavis, I know that you're holding politicians and political figures accountable, but you're also speaking to the people,
2: yeah,
1: right?
2: No,
1: and at the end of the day, it's the people who got to set the moral direction that the politicians and the parties themselves become beholden to responding to,
2: yeah,
1: right?
2: Yeah.
1: And so, you know, your listeners have the power.
2: Yeah, no question about it. I don't think there's that much yeast, that much leaven in the loaf for the Democrats to rise to that level of King and his pronouncements. I'll say this. You were so eloquent, I don't even you need to come behind that. Here's my concern.
1: Yeah.
2: That Democrats in this moment, I believe, are about to make a decision, a politically calculated decision, to look the other way, and somewhere down the road, and not too far down the road, they and we, the Demos, are going to regret that decision. I believe the historians are going to look back at this moment and say, this is when the American train jumped the tracks. When they refused to hold him accountable, the rule of law got obliterated, got smashed, got crushed. This is a critical moment, I think, in the future of this democracy. And if Democrats right now, I repeat, make a politically calculated decision to look the other way, turn a blind eye to this, we're going to regret this. All of us, to your point about the people.
1: Yeah.
2: The people are going to end up regretting this way down the road. I digress for now. We'll give John Wojcicki the last word in this hour, this first hour, when we come forward on Tavis Smiley.
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2: Tavis Smiley and John Wood Jr. Speaking of the future of this democracy, today is primary day in Massachusetts. So these primaries continue just a few more weeks into September before we will have covered all 50 states in their primaries. But again, it is primary day in Massachusetts.
1: Yeah.
2: Just keeping you abreast of where we are every Tuesday in this political season. I'll give you the last word, John Wood Jr. No real question here. How do you want to close this out? We've covered a lot of ground. how do you want to close, sir? Actually, you should say a word very quickly. I got 2 minutes left. Say a word more expressly about the Kingdom Project, what you hope to accomplish with the program.
1: No, absolutely, absolutely. Thank you very much, Tavis. And so the Kingdom Project airs Sunday morning, every Sunday, KBLA 1580. 9 a.m., 3 p.m., and 11 p.m. Actually, I think we're on in three time slots. The vision of the show is simply this, that we are crossing a certain threshold in the arc of American history, and we have come to a point to where the power of Kingian nonviolence, the philosophy of Martin Luther King Jr., must be, and wasn't just his philosophy, the philosophy of the nonviolent movement, must be revived along with that of the moral leadership of the black church in America and black Americans, broadly speaking, all of us who participate in this great black freedom tradition, if it is to be the case that the United States of America is going to live up to the full promise of her democratic vision and to a deeper, more meaningful human equality such as we all believe in. But that has never been remotely possible in America, absent the moral leadership of black people and absent the faith witness of those who occupy positions of ministerial leadership in this country and in our community. And so Dr. King's philosophy represents the apex, in my opinion, of that great moral tradition. And without it, I do not see how a conscience in American constitutional life can be revived in 2026 and beyond.
2: Now, I've said many times, first of all, amen to what you just said, speaking of the black church, amen. I've said many times, I believe the future of this democracy is inextricably tied to how seriously we take the legacy of Dr. King.
1: Yes.
2: And that legacy, to my mind, is justice for all, service to others, and a love that liberates people. That's how I read it.
1: Amen.
2: Justice for all, service to others, and a love that liberates people. And so, if we both agree that the future of this democracy is tied to how seriously we take King's legacy, we need to be addressing King's legacy in real time.
1: That's right.
2: And what that means for that trifecta of racism, poverty, militarism, and beyond. And that's what this program does every week, and that's why I'm pleased to have it on this station.
1: We've let that legacy recede into mere iconography, right?
2: That's right?
1: But we have to revive it as a living moral force in the present day. So that's what we're here to do.
2: And he does it every weekend here on my home station of KBLA, but you can listen to anywhere in the country, of course. It's called The Kingdom Project with John Wood Jr. Look it up, read about it, check it out. John, thanks for your insight in this first hour. Good to have you here.
1: Thank you, brother.
2: 1 hour down, two to go. You're listening, and I'm glad about it, to Tavis Smiley.
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13: Tropical Storm Edward is approaching the Texas-Louisiana border with landfall expected today. Catherine Whitaker with the National Hurricane Center.
14: We are anticipating 3 to 5 inches of rain with isolated amounts of 6 to 9 inches.
13: Forecasters say the storm is relatively weak, but tropical storm warnings remain in effect from Galveston to central Louisiana. A Maryland family is mourning the loss of Black 38-year-old Shawanda Alston and mother of seven who was fatally shot inside her Bowie home while holding her infant child. Authorities say five of the children's father, 41-year-old Alton Hinton Jr., has admitted to the shooting and is being held without bond. And radio personality Angela Yee is engaged to entrepreneur Tamik Meek Floyd. The couple shared the news on social media following Angela Yee Day in Brooklyn, giving fans a glimpse into their usually private relationship. Get BIN News Now on demand 24/7 on the iHeartRadio app. Here's Andrea Coleman.
15: Thank you, Bree. Yesterday, we told you about Laura Loomer, a close associate of President Trump's, calling a number of black women leaders ghetto black B-words. Well, Florida Democratic Senate candidate Angie Nixon was one of the leaders Loomer mentioned and struck back on social media, asking Loomer who she was calling a B-word. Well, now Marjorie Taylor Greene has posted a comment calling out Loomer. Taylor Greene saying, "I'm not a Democrat and I'm not supporting Angie Nixon, but the Republican Party and President Trump owns Laura Loomer and her nonstop vitriol. This hate racist and demeaning rhetoric should not be tolerated ever." In an interview with the Griot, Nixon says she was surprised to learn of Taylor Greene's comments. She went on to acknowledge Loomer and Greene possibly having issues with each other. She called on all women to stand up for black women, who she says are often vilified. New York Attorney General Letitia James is speaking out against a federal judge blocking a Postal Service regulation to exert control over mail-in ballots in the lead-up to the midterm elections. James calls Trump's move an attempt by the federal government to interfere with elections it has no power to control.
16: It's important that if you have nothing to run on, if you fail to recognize that the economy we are in the midst of an affordability crisis, if you think affordability is a hoax, if you recognize that tariffs are having an impact on groceries and on the economy, if you have nothing to offer, then you have to cheat. And at the end of the day, mail-in ballots have been secure, and the Constitution basically gives the right of elections, time, place, and manner to the states, not